0: Tom Thibodeau. I thought that was the right move. I thought that the roster sort of outgrew his ability to lead it, to get the best out of this group of guys that they had together, especially with Karl-Anthony Towns, as we've seen him be maximized in a way that we've never seen him before, to be honest with you. So I was very much in the camp of moving on from Tibbs. The Mike Brown hire, I was not super excited about. I was concerned. I wasn't sure. I said, I'm going to give it some time. We'll see. Not my first option, kind of mediocre, middling. But then what we've seen him do with this team in terms of put them in an offensive position where they are now the number one offense in the NBA in the playoffs, have been completely dominant, run roughshod over the Eastern Conference, in large part due to his system and the way that he's utilized Towns, utilized Brunson, off ball, Bridges, OG chipping in here and there, getting the best out of Josh Hart, pulling the strings at the right moment, putting Landry Shamet. Everything that he's done has just worked to perfection. So you have to give all the credit in the world to Mike Brown, who, you know, a lot of people were hesitant about when he came in.
1: Yeah, I think he was kind of one of those mid hires. You're like, oh, here's another retread, like the Steelers hiring Mike McCarthy. Like, it's like, oh, we're doing this. Like, I don't know. I know this guy's got some success, but I'm not so sure he's going to be able to do it. Specifically, Karl-Anthony Towns, because we're going to talk a lot about Jalen Brunson here in a second, XJ. But Karl-Anthony Towns, switching from being a guy that they depend upon scoring to basically the best thrower of a ball in the state of New York, with all due respect to Geno Smith and Jackson Dart. Like, that role has been, and it happened really in that Atlanta series, it's been amazing to watch.
0: Yeah, it's been amazing to watch, to be honest. So, like, Karl-Anthony Towns is a guy who's always had elite passing potential. Some of the deeper kind of advanced metrics on Towns have always showed that he has the capacity to be an elite assist guy, elite playmaker. He just hasn't ever been in that role before. And that's some of what I was talking about moving on from Tom Thibodeau and moving to a Mike Brown situation. Mike Brown has had DeMontis Sabonis, a guy who is known as a big, who is an elite passer,

0: I can't say anybody could have seen that coming. But I do think Karl Anthony Towns is a key reason why the Knicks have had this much success. And again, Mike Brown putting him in positions to really get the best out of him, because one of Karl Anthony Towns' elite traits that people don't discuss enough is his obviously his elite shooting, but his ability to pull away the opposing rim protector. And you want that defender not to be at the rim if you're on the offensive side of the ball. And with Karl Anthony Towns, you cannot have a rim protector be sitting in the paint, sagging off of him, or else he will hit threes. He can shoot threes from 30 feet out. And so Karl Anthony Towns has just had a field day from the outside passing, and it's just been amazing to watch.
1: Did you ever think you'd see a time where the New York Knicks would win 10 straight NBA playoff games?
0: How honest do you want me to be? it's not something I've ever thought I'd ever see in my life, to be honest with you. Like, they have just completely dominated the Eastern Conference, and it really seems like no one in the East has anything for them. I'm excited to see what they're going to do with the West. Obviously, we have a game left to win, but, you know.
1: It's over. I watched a soulless team give up with 7 minutes to go yesterday.
0: They did.
1: That little Brunson layup where literally no one did anything, I'm like, that's a team that quit. They want Cancun on three. Let's go.
0: They did give up, I have to say. And it makes sense, but I mean, I don't want to defend the Cavs too much in this regard, but you have to think about it. This is a team that went through 14 games in the first two rounds, 2 7-game series against two teams in the Raptors and the Pistons who play highly physical defensive basketball. They basically, you know, left everything on the table getting past those two teams. They come into this Knicks team. They almost win. They should win game one. They ended up, you know, blowing one of the biggest playoff leads in NBA history. How do you really come back from that? How do you bounce back from that? I don't know, man. They're human beings at the end of the day. It's tough.
1: Knicks have won 10 games in a row by an average of 22.5 points. That is just unbelievable. Talking Knicks basketball with Locked On Knicks podcast host Xavier J. XJ. All right, I'm going to read you some names. Here we go. SGA, Wemby, Luka, Cade Cunningham, and Victor. Try this again. Luka, the Joker, Cade Cunningham, SGA, Wemby. That's your All-NBA first team. Just announced 20 minutes ago. Did Jalen Brunson get screwed?
0: I mean, I get why he was left off. I don't think he had the regular season that he had last season. Last season, I think he was incredible. This season, it was a lot of trial and error. They were figuring stuff out with Mike Brown, figuring stuff out with Karl Anthony Towns. There was some role stuff that they were trying to work through. So I kind of get him being left off as far as defensive end. But when it comes to the playoffs, what Brunson has done, I mean, he's obviously elite. He's MVP level. He has put up some numbers in the playoffs that we've only seen from a handful of guys in NBA history. So, and when it comes to clutch time, we all know what he can do. We saw what he did in game one. So I think he's fine. I get him being left off first team. But when it comes to the playoffs, he's definitely up there.
1: For the record, he's on the All-NBA second team, along with Jaylen Brown, Kawhi, Spida Mitchell, and Kevin Durant, which is still weird to say in 2026, Kevin Durant on the All-NBA second team. But I digress. In Knicks fans' minds, is he on the Mount Rushmore? Is Jaylen Brunson on the Mount Rushmore of Knicks all-timers, or is he still on his way up?
0: No. He's squarely on there. I think that Brunson has had one of the most unique trajectories as a Knick, because he came in and no one really expected this from him. No one knew what to expect. You know, the whole rest of the NBA was lower on Brunson than Knicks fans were. But that being said, Knicks fans were not expecting this, man. No one was expecting this. And so he, in his playoff performances, what he did against the Heat a few years ago, what he's done in clutch situations, what he's done to change the entire trajectory of a franchise of people who, you know, were born in the year 2000 and onward and never seen a Knicks team in the finals, and that's about to change. He's absolutely on there. He's square on there. I think he might even be like, you know, Patrick, Walt Frazier, Willis Reed, and Jalen Brunson has to be on there.
1: I think it's a pretty good Mount Rushmore for Knicks basketball. It's not bad. Talking with Locked On Knicks podcast host Xavier J. Here on Westwood One Sports, I'm Mike Wickett. You know, one of the things that is just so impressive if out of Brunson, I mean, there's a million things, but, like, he got you 30 last night, and then two nights ago, he got you 14 dimes. Like, he can do everything.

0: And that's just one of the things that makes him incredible to watch is, yeah, you might need him to get 17 points in the fourth quarter. You might need him to dish out assists. You might need 30 points overall in the span of a game. His versatility, XJ, is just incredible.
1: Mike, that's a thing that he has never gotten enough credit for from all the people who are doubters. And that even goes for a lot of Knicks fans who just have never given Brunson credit. He gets kind of that label, that ball hog label at times, even from Knicks fans, and it's just been totally unfair. I think that he's been asked to play in a particular way, especially under Tom Thibodeau. He was asked to drive the ship constantly. All the creation has to go through him. All the initiation has to go through him. But now that Towns is here, now that Brown is here, he's distributed those offensive assignments and roles a little bit differently, and Brunson has shown he's clearly up to the task of being able to play in this style where he can be off the ball. He can be a cutter. He can be a screen setter even at times. He can be a playmaker. You mentioned the 14 assists. He can play pick-and-roll basketball with Towns. And then he can also take over in games and bring you back in a game you have no rights to be deserving to be in. And he can win a game for you on the road or at home or any situation. Jalen Brunson is one of the most versatile offensive players in the league. And, again, this is not something he has gotten credit for throughout his career.
0: XJ, after Brunson and Kat, who's the third most important Nick to move on to the finals? And we'll talk about the Spurs or the Thunder here in a second, but who's the next guy, that third guy?
1: Oh, it's for sure OG Anunoby. I think OG Anunoby is another one of these kind of maligned guys. He's got a big contract, $40 million a year, $200 million overall, and people looked at him as like, you're going to pay this guy? He can't create his own shot. And I think it's not a good way to look at basketball. I think there's a lot more to it. And guys who add value the way that OG does on both sides of the ball, through shooting, through his elite defense, through his elite off-ball defense, in addition to on-ball, when you look at guys like that and they're able to add value without dominating the ball, they're even more impactful than guys who just require the ball in their hands. We look at a former Knick like a Julius Randle, a guy who Knicks fans really appreciated when he was there. This is a guy who needs the ball to really make an impact. And so there's only one ball on the court. Obviously, that's a cliche, but Jalen Brunson should be the one with it, or Karl-Anthony Towns should be the one with it. And if you can't impact the game without the ball in your hands, you're really not as valuable as it might seem. OG Anunoby can do it, and he's actually starting to do it with the ball as well, driving to the basket. But he's a great cutter, great defender, one of the best in the league. And he is going to matter so much, especially if the Knicks end up playing the Spurs, where, like you said, we can talk about. But that is the guy that is going to be tasked with dealing with Victor Wembanyama. And if they play the Thunder, he's the guy that's going to be tasked with dealing with SGA. So regardless, OG Anunoby is a critical piece if the Knicks hope to win a championship.
0: I like how you dropped the soon-to-be former Minnesota Timberwolf, Julius Randle, into the lineup. Last one, we'll get you out on this. I know after one win, the Knicks were chanting, "We want Wemby." I'm not so sure you really want the Spurs or the Thunder, but if the Knicks fans had their choice, do they want the alien or do they want the MVP?
1: Oh, man, it's not even close, Mike. Knicks fans want the alien. They want Wembanyama. They want him to deal with the bright lights of Madison Square Garden. They want to see if he can hack it. I think they're going to get SGA against their will, to be honest with you. But they definitely want Wemby. They want to put an end to the talk about Wemby being, you know, the generational talent that he is. And obviously he is. But the Knicks think that they have two guys who can slow him down. The aforementioned OG Anunoby and Mitchell Robinson, who hasn't had the most impactful postseason run so far. These are two guys who are some of the best physically, athletically, and process-wise, defensively, to be able to guard Victor Wembanyama, to throw those looks at him. The Knicks think that they have the antidote to Victor Wembanyama, honestly.
0: Do they know that Wemby averaged 28-13 against the Knicks this year?
1: listen, we're not going to let the details get in the way of these narratives, Mike, all right?
0: XJ, you are the man. Thank you for coming on a holiday weekend. I know it's a very busy time. Maybe you want to be chilling and relaxing, but we'll let you out because Thunder and Spurs just tipped off. Thanks for coming on, man.
1: I appreciate it, Mike. Thanks for the invite. Anytime.
0: Absolutely. That is Xavier Jay. You can follow him on Twitter, X, at Xavier J Designs. Check out the Locked On Knicks podcast. As the Knicks, look, tomorrow night's game doesn't matter. I'm telling you right now, it does not matter. It's over. You know that. Nobody comes back from 3-0, especially not against this Knicks team, the way that they are playing.

0: They're a buzzsaw right now. They've won 10 straight. The last two teams to win 10 straight playoff games, last year's Celtics and the 2017, anyway, they both won the finals. They both won the championship. That's pretty damn good. The 2017 Warriors, the Dubs. That's pretty amazing. And by the way, that year the Cavs won 10 straight and they lost in the finals to the Warriors. The Cavs in 2016 won 10 straight playoff games. They won the chip. So we'll find out, man. It's going to be either the Spurs or the Thunder taking on those Knicks. Game 4 of the San Antonio OKC series underway now. 3-2, real early. Game 4 of the Knicks series is tomorrow night. Speaking of the Knicks series, you got to hear what Cleveland head coach Kenny Atkinson, the BS that came out of his mouth today about what, quote, really went down in two of the last three games. That's next. You're on Westwood One Sports.
1: Tomorrow, it's the NCAA Division I Men's Lacrosse National Championship. Number one, Princeton. Number two, Notre Dame. Tomorrow, 1 o'clock Eastern. 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

0: Westwood One Sports Night with Mike Wickett.
1: Quick update from San Antonio. Spurs lead the Thunder 13-8. Isaiah Hartenstein has all 8 points for Oklahoma City. So it's Spurs 13, Hartenstein 8, which is not what you expected. Probably even if you're an Oklahoma City diehard. What a weird basketball game this is early on. Yesterday, the Knicks, well, they took the soul from the Cleveland Cavaliers. 121-108. They're up 3-0. The series is over. You want to talk about a team who has quit? You want to talk about a team who had their soul snatched? That would be the Cleveland Cavaliers. I mean, honest to God, you watch what New York is doing to them. They're just embarrassing them. And I got a lot of sound bites I want you to hear. But this is the one that really is, this one is from today. So the Cavaliers met the media today. Kenny Atkinson, their head coach, met the media today. And it's 3-0. Do we have Will, by the way? Is Will with us, our producer? Okay, we're efforting our producer, Will. I've never heard a coach say this. When your team is down 3-0, you know it ain't looking good, all right? And I don't need some line of BS, like, we got to go out there and try. But you're supposed to say that. Will, have you ever heard, I'm going to play this, first time this has been aired. This is the head coach of the Cleveland Cavaliers, whose team is down 0-3 in the Eastern Conference Finals after they blew a 22-point lead in Game 1, allowed an 18-0 run in the second half in Game 2, and last night it was like 9-1 to start. They never, ever were in the lead. New York led the whole game, and at the end of the game, you could watch Cleveland not even make efforts on defense. But this is their head coach, Kenny Atkinson.
2: Analytically, I think we've won the expected. I said 3 out of 3. We're 2 out of 3 in the expected. I don't know if you guys follow that.
1: What? You're going to sit here and claim you've won 2 games analytically in a series where you're down 3-0? Sorry, there's more to that.
2: Analytically, I think we've won the expected. I said 3 out of 3. We're 2 out of 3 in the expected. I don't know if you guys follow that. There's an expected score. You know,
1: what?
2: We won 2 out of 3. And I know you're looking confused, but I...
3: No, I'm not.
2: There is really, you know, if you believe in process and all that, like, man, I take that layer. I know I don't throw that on them. I see it for myself. We have this feeling, then I can go to our analytical table and be like, man, we are. You know, last night it was, the expected score was like 1 point or 2. Us shooting way below expected, them shooting way over. You know, and I know no one wants to hear that. I think you guys like hearing it. I know, general public, no one wants to hear it.
1: Oh, I-

0: love hearing it. Trust me.
1: Is he okay?
0: I love it. That's the kind
1: of
0: sound
1: mean?
0: Bite. Listen, are you not worried? You're not listening to him. He's talking about expected score, Will. What are you talking about?
2: What, the actual score.
0: What is he talking about? Listen, Josh Hart said that analytics are like a light pole for a drunk person. They're just to lean on sometimes. If you are literally talking to the media, and what you're telling me is...
3: Analytically, I think we've won the expected. I said 3 out of 3. We're 2 out of 3 in the expected. I don't know if you guys follow that. It's like an expected score. You know, and we won 2 out of 3.
0: No. I don't care what the analytics are going to tell me about you down 3-0 in 3 games where you have... The first game, they absolutely blew. They completely blew. They ran out of gas. They thought they had it in the bag. They were just trying to survive, whatever you want to say. You had a 22-point lead in that game. All right? Maybe you were your legs were dead in the fourth quarter or whatever. I don't want to hear about your analytics about the expected score of the Knicks or the Cavs. I watched you blow it. Game 2. Bounce back time. Let's go. They were down huge early. They clawed back. It was back and forth. 18-0 run. Boom. And then last night, I mean, if you watch the game, there was just one play in particular where Jalen Brunson's got the ball in the backcourt, kind of just drives like nonchalantly to the left side. Harden, Mobley, everybody on the floor just watches him go. That's Cancun on 3, baby. Cancun on 3. But don't worry, Cavs fan.
3: Analytically, I think we've won the expected. I said 3 out of 3. We're 2 out of 3 in the expected. I don't know if you guys follow that. There's like an expected score. You know, and we won 2 out of 3.
0: Oh, my God. If any Cleveland fan is listening and just heard Kenny Atkinson say that, and you're feeling good about yourself... or you're feeling good about your team, give us a ring, 310-840-4910. They're done, man. They're done. And I have a feeling Kenny Atkinson might be done, too. Kenny Atkinson is getting severely outcoached. Every single move that Mike Brown... God, I can't believe I'm saying this. Every single move that Mike Brown is making is working. Mike Brown is outcoaching somebody in the playoffs, and it happens to be Kenny Atkinson. He is getting crushed by Cleveland fans, by Cleveland media, for his lack of ability to make any adjustment. It is ridiculous. I have not seen a team not handle, oh, they're going to go this way. The ball's going to focus on Josh Hart now. Oh, it's going to be Brunson as a distributor this time. Oh, now Brunson's going to be the guy that's going to go off for 30. Like, there's no, everything that the Knicks are doing is different. Every third possession or whatever. And everything Cleveland is doing is the same. And they don't change it up. And New York has figured that out. I mean, all they got to do is put a hand in the face of Donovan Mitchell. He's not scoring a ton right now. And they know playoff Harden has arrived. It was a little scary in that Detroit series for the Harden haters. But playoff Harden finally showed up. He finally showed up 1 for 7 from 3 last night in another terrible game.
4: No excuses. We got a game plan. We got to execute our game plan a little bit better. And then we got to have the confidence and find out how to make some shots. We do that, then we give ourselves a chance.
0: All right. Now, Will, I want to play a little trivia with you. That soundbite I just played. Now play it again. Was this James Harden after last night? Was this James Harden after game 2? Or is this James Harden after game 1?
4: No excuses. We got a game plan. We got to execute our game plan a little bit better. And then we got to have the confidence and find out how to make some shots. We do that, then we give ourselves a chance.
0: Where did I get that soundbite?
1: Was that game 1?
0: No, it was last night. But it's all the same.
1: Oh. Yeah.
0: It's all the same. It's all the same with James Harden. Again, last night, 1 for 7 from 3. This is 8 of 15 from the floor, scored 19. All right, I mean, okay. But you're James Harden. They paid for you to be better than this. He's shooting 22% in this series from 3. You're James Harden. This was the reason you were brought in. He shot 29% from three in the previous series. James Harden, I was so hoping. Like, I put money on the Cavs to get to the finals. Not a lot. I put a little coin on the Cavs to get to the finals, to lose to OKC. I put like 10 bucks on them. You know, 10, it's a plus like 900. We paid 90 bucks or whatever if it was Thunder over Cavs. Why did I do that? I knew what was going to happen. I've watched James Harden his entire career. You've watched James Harden his entire career. The guy's really good from October to April. But once we start getting into that third and fourth week of April, and then we get into May, playoff Harden shows up. He actually shot 38% from three in the opening series against Toronto that nobody remembers because the Cavs were better than the Raptors, and it wasn't close. They were as good as the Pistons. They were better than the Pistons. He shot 27%. He's shooting 22% from three. And I don't know what the future... Like, this is an even bigger question. Like, what does the future hold for James Harden? Player option for next year, it's like $45 million or something along those lines. I would be amazed if somebody contacted James Harden's agent this offseason and said... Tell him to decline that. We want to give him three at 150 or whatever the number is. Three at 125 or whatever, guaranteed. Because you know exactly what you're getting. He's not the missing piece. James Harden is not that missing piece for a championship team. He's in his 17th NBA season. At this point, you kind of are who you are, all right? And I'm not saying that the Cavaliers are down 3-0 because of James Harden. But it's got a lot to do with the fact that the Cavaliers are down 3-0 because of James Harden. It's a little bit ridiculous at this point. I mean, nobody really showed up last night for Cleveland. Donovan Mitchell. Okay, now I'm a little confused here because Donovan Mitchell is over here saying that maybe they didn't have their legs in this one.
5: I know. I mean, we were up 20 in game one, so like, if we win game one, I don't think you guys are asking these questions, right? Like, I think ultimately we're missing shots right now. We had an opportunity to close at home in game six, which would have given us 3 days off after game two of this series. We didn't do it. Everybody can point to the 3.5 weeks of every other day, but we had an opportunity to close and we didn't. So this is where we're at, and we have an opportunity to get one on Monday and then go back to New York and get one there and come back here. So that's where the mindset is.
0: Yeah, I mean, the end of that, I absolutely believe. You know, they got to get this one, and then they got to go shock the world in New York, and then they got to get back and try to even it up. Sure. But the beginning of that statement is ridiculous.
5: Not at all. I mean, we were up 20 in game one, so, like, if we win game one, I don't think you guys are asking these questions.
0: You're right about that. I'm not asking the questions, but you blew a 22-point lead in game one. The media has to ask questions about your lack of rest. You were coming off a 7-game war with Detroit. Meanwhile, the Knicks had like a week and a half off after they took care of Philly in four and after they blew out Atlanta in, what, five or whatever it was. I mean, they've won 10 straight games right now, and a lot of it is they've had the proper rest. Cleveland has not had the proper rest. Donovan Mitchell goes on to say that they were not overmatched by the Knicks last night.
5: Ultimately, like I said, we missed shots. They got on transition, and they scored. They had some tough shots in the half court, and then we had some mistakes. So, like, you compound all those things, and you got to give credit. They're up 3-0, right? Like, they've beaten us three times. So I'm not saying that, but, no, I don't feel like we're overmatched. I think we just have to find a way. And like I said, I hate to harp on it, but, like, we were up 22, dog. Like, you know what I mean? Like, so it's on us. Like, you know what I'm saying? It's on everyone in this locker room. We know that. We feel that, and we have an opportunity on Monday to get game four and then go from there.
0: Will, do you think the Cavaliers were overmatched? Do you buy into anything Donovan Mitchell was saying about being up 20 in game one?
2: No, I don't buy any of it. I don't buy any of this.
0: No, I don't
2: either.
0: I tell
2: you what I do buy, though. The stage is set. Like, this sweep that's inevitable, that's about to happen, Knicks over Cavs, it is the perfect start to the final chapter of the LeBron doc, where he comes back.
0: Okay.
2: And on his retirement tour, he wins. He saves the day in Cleveland yet again and wins a title. It's a beautiful thing.
0: He's not going back to Cleveland.
2: You sure about that?
0: That's not happening. No, he's not. They only have. Listen, this is a conversation for another moment. Obviously, in the off season, we'll have that conversation. The Cavaliers have $6 million in cap space.

0: LeBron's going to make $50 million with the Lakers. He's not going to take $6 million to go to Ohio when his life is in Los Angeles, all right? His son is on that team. His production company is in L.A. He's an L.A. guy now. LeBron is no longer, let me just, LeBron James is no longer an Ohio guy, all right? LeBron's not an Ohio guy anymore. LeBron's an L.A. guy. Whether or not you pretentious people in Los Angeles appreciate the greatness of LeBron James, which I know people our board operator, Art Martinez, do not. They've never accepted LeBron. LeBron James is not going to leave California, all right? He's not playing for the Clippers, okay? He's going to be a Laker. The Lakers, listen, they get rid of LeBron James. The Lakers are going to win 12 games next year, 15 games next year, even with Luka, because one guy and a bunch of nothing isn't going to win anything in the West. So you people in L.A., Art, you better learn to appreciate LeBron James. Okay? You people. Yes, you people. By the way, I don't know. Are you watching San Antonio and Oklahoma City right this now, Will?
1: This is a blasting right now.
0: This is great. I took a screenshot or a picture of, have you been watching, when they show Mitch Johnson, the head coach of the Spurs, when they show him, how do I put this without getting myself in trouble? The two women behind him on each side, you don't see from the neck up. They're two very well-endowed women right behind Mitch
1: Johnson. I haven't seen this. Now I got to pay attention.
0: When they show Mitch Johnson, there are two huge boobed women sitting right behind. God. And it's what? I mean, it pays to be
1: that
0: hot.
1: That caught your attention?
0: I lost track of what we were talking about, whatever we were saying a second ago. It was like a flashing light. It was like four flashing lights. Right there, these two women are the first row. Like, if you get a wide shot, one's in a white shirt, one's in a green shirt. They're all very low cut. And when they do the close-up of Mitch Johnson, right on his shoulders are these two smoking hot women's racks.
1: I see it, and it's not even a close-up.
0: Right?
1: Just a regular game shot, I can see it.
0: What were we talking about? Sorry, I'm a guy. I got distracted by boobs. My bad. I apologize. 23-10 Spurs over the Oklahoma City Thunder right now. About 3 minutes to go in the first quarter. We'll keep you updated on this one. It looks like San Antonio has come to play here in the first quarter. Another slow start for OKC, but we know what that can eventually lead to. Remember, we're all just here for Vassell's 14 points. That's what we really are all here for, right? Let's go around the room. Yeah,
1: apparently,
0: okay, boom, boom, boom. Maybe the shot of Mitch Johnson. Straight ahead, one of our favorite segments on Sunday nights. We're ranking stuff. Top five of anything. That's next. You're on Westwood One Sports.
2: New York, it's your time. The Knicks have a 3-0 stranglehold on the Cavs and are just one game away from the NBA Finals for the first time this century. Westwood One Sports.
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1: So the if you're just joining us, we were talking about the Spurs and Thunder game, and I'll tell you right now, follow me on Twitter, X, at Mike Wickett with two T's, to see what I'm talking about. If the Thunder get blown out by San Antonio, Amazon Prime is going to need more of these shots of Mitch Johnson to keep the audience. Some well-endowed women in low-cut shirts sitting basically like on Mitch Johnson, the head coach of the Spurs, on his shoulder when he takes a drink of water. Like, it's something, man. It is something. At Mike Wickett, two T's on Twitter, X. We'd love to have you here on a Sunday Funday. Let's rank some stuff. Art, can we get

0: some, can we get some ranking music where we take five things, whatever it is, could be sports, could be non-sports, and we rank it. My friend Alex told me once, he said, Mike, you have an uncanny ability to be able to rank things. And I said, thank you very much. And so with that, we're going to let, this was a mistake last time, but we're going to do it again. Our board operator, Art Martinez, is going to lead us off with his ranking today. What's your top five today?
1: All right. Here we go. Lakers top five of all time.
0: Lakers top five of all time.
1: You think LeBron is in there?
0: No, he's not a top five Laker, all right? But he's still really, really good.
1: All right. Here we go. Number five, the logo, Jerry West. Mr. Clutch is the literal silhouette of the NBA logo.
0: Can't hate that.
1: And the cornerstone of the Lakers organization.
0: It's fine. I can't hate on that. That's fine.
1: Number four, Shaquille O'Neal. Shaq brought the most dominant physical force the NBA had ever seen.
0: Shaq?
1: In LA in 1996.
0: Shaq is a top five Laker of all time. Boy, yeah. there's not a lot of space left in these top three.
1: All right.
0: Okay.
1: Number three, and it was my privilege to witness him play during the 80s, Kareem Abdul-Jabbar.
0: Okay, all right.
1: Kareem anchored the Lakers for 14 seasons, bringing his unstoppable skyhook to Los Angeles. Nobody could block that skyhook.
0: No.
1: Nobody.
0: No. Okay.
1: Nobody could block it.
0: There's three names left and two spaces. Where are you going with your top two Lakers of all time?
1: Number two, Magic Johnson. And it was another privilege just to watch him play during the 80s. As the orchestrator of the Showtime era in the 1980s, Magic revolutionized the point guard position.
0: Okay.
1: Revolutionized.
0: Okay.
1: Number one. It's not LeBron.
0: It's not LeBron James. LeBron. I understand.
1: Kobe Bryant, often referred to as the ultimate Laker, the Black Mamba, spent his entire 20-year career with one franchise.
0: I'm all right with this.
1: The Lakers.
0: I'm okay with this.
1: Those are the top five.
0: No Wilt Chamberlain there, huh?
1: Nah.
0: Before
1: my time, you know, and then I never got to see him.
0: Did you see Jerry West?
1: He's the logo.
0: What?
1: He's the logo.
0: All right. I mean, I know.
1: I saw Wilt in the Arnold Schwarzenegger movies. You know, the Conan movies.
0: Yeah.
1: Yeah. He was great in that, but I never got to see him.
0: Okay. I'm just saying, like, Wilt Chamberlain, I know he's more known as in Philly, but still, like, he won a title with the, like, anyway. Okay. All right.
1: Yeah.
0: And I don't like the argument, well, I never saw Wilt. Well, I don't think you sat down and listened to Jerry West on the radio either, but I digress. Will Dalton, our producer, what are you ranking today? Did we lose Will?
2: No, here I am. Here I am.
0: Oh, there we are. Okay. What are you ranking today?
2: So when I think about Memorial Day or 4th of July, I think about cookouts, right?
0: Okay,
2: you went to some cookouts today.
0: Yeah, I did. So I had some. My buddy Alex made some pulled pork. I put it on two cheeseburgers. Yeah.
2: So I'm going to rank the top five cookout food. That's what I'm going to do.
0: Okay, this could get spicy. Yeah. Let's go.
2: It probably will. Figuratively and literally, it might get spicy. start with number five. That's chips. Just chips.
0: Chips at a cookout. Listen. I'm a big fan of chips. I'm a chip connoisseur. But
2: yeah.
0: I feel like this is taking up a lot of real estate in your rankings to put chips. That's one less meat.
2: But I have a lot of meat in this list.
0: I bet.
2: But you gotta have chips to add a little crunch. Good for the side. You can throw it on a burger, mash it down, add a little crunch to that. So okay. It's a staple for me. Chips is five. Number four is where I go barbecue. Pulled pork.
0: Nice.
2: That's where we do that.
0: Add that today. Best barbecue in the world is in Kansas City. You're right about that.
2: It is. It's a great sign. You know, it's just, I love barbecue.
0: Okay.
2: Number three, though, is where I go barbecue.

0: Barbecue chicken.
1: Okay.
2: All right.
0: Barbecue chicken. Time. Yeah. The smokier, the better, okay. In my opinion.
1: That's also what you can call a defensive back who gets worked by a wide receiver.
0: That's what I'm saying. So number two is what a lot of people have is the signature cookout item, but I have to put it number two on my list, and that's just the burger, the cheeseburger.
1: It's generic. It's fine. You know? It's safe.
0: It's very safe. Generic.
1: Yeah. You know?
0: Cheese,
1: fine. It's a good
0: mustard,
1: move.
0: Ketchup. I don't, and put the chips on there to give it the crunch.
1: You can do that.
0: I don't need it to be extravagant. But number one, I don't eat them very often. I only eat them at cookouts because they supposedly take years off your life. It's the hot dog, man.
1: Hot dog.
0: It's the hot dog. Yeah.
1: Hot dog.
0: Just give me some mustard. I don't need slaw and chill. Just put some mustard on it. I might put a little hot sauce on it, too, to give it a kick.
1: Hot
0: dog. Number one.
1: By the way, my ultimate hot dog is mustard, onion, down one side a slice of bacon, down the other side a pickle slice, and then top it with cheese.
0: Oh,
1: it's a lot. You can put chili on there, too. I'm from Detroit. Coney dogs are big in Detroit. All right, not a bad ranking, not a bad ranking. I actually did something along the grilling line as well. We don't tell each other what we're going to be ranking, but...
0: We do not.
1: You said you're ranking the top five foods on the grill in honor of Memorial Day. The top five grilling holidays. There are five. I know you're thinking in your head, where are we going? Number five, an underrated grilling holiday. Number five. And a lot of the country can't do it, but we try anyway. Christmas. Go throw a steak on the grill on Christmas morning.
0: Wow.
1: Or in Christmas afternoon. And here in the Midwest, where it's 22 degrees outside, does not matter. Christmas is a damn good grilling holiday.
2: Yeah, totally. We could do it totally in Southern California. Absolutely.
1: You guys can grill year-round. Shut up, Art. Now, those of us here in Iowa can't do that. Number four, the fourth best grilling holiday, Thanksgiving. Because I'm going to include those that deep fry their turkey and nearly light their house on fire. Also, it is a valuable grilling holiday if you have like six Thanksgivings to go to. And you don't want turkey again. Or if you're like the last stop, everyone comes over, you're like, we're not going to have turkey because everyone's had turkey on the way in. We're going to grill. Thanksgiving, number four. Number three, Labor Day. It would be higher. And as great as Labor Day is, and I love Labor Day, that whole weekend, the extra day off, it signifies the end of summer because you know what's coming. Fall is great here in the Midwest. I know, Art, in Southern California, you guys don't have seasons. But fall is coming, and that's great. But you know what's on the way. The 5 months of death, of cold, frigid, can't go outside, death that is the winter here in the Midwest. But Labor Day is still pretty damn good. It's still warm. It's still good. Number two, 4th of July, America, middle of the summer. You're celebrating with friends. I'm getting more into fireworks with my kids. I was never a fireworks guy, but my kids are into fireworks. I'm probably let them stay up late enough to see real fireworks and not the little ones that dad lights off in the street this year. So you couple the fireworks with the grilling, with the people, with the party, and America, 4th of July, the second best grilling holiday. But this weekend is number one. Memorial Day. Is the number one grilling weekend or the grilling holiday of the year because it kicks off summer. This is it right here. We know we've got 3 good months in Iowa of weather, okay? And it's usually too hot anyway, so we bitch about that too. People in the Midwest, never happy. We either complain about the cold or we complain about the heat. But today, my neighbor grilled way too much food, but man, oh man, was it good. We had ribs, we had burgers, we had pulled pork, and there's going to be more of this tomorrow. Memorial Day, the number one grilling holiday of the calendar year. That was fun, guys. Well done. Well done. I might have some questions about your top five Lakers of all time, Art, but you're the guy in Southern California. Straight ahead, we'll keep you updated on Spurs and Thunder. I have a question for you about LeBron James and Aaron Rodgers and maybe James Harden that we're going to fire up. But straight ahead, we are going to hear from the New York Knicks. And a lot of love for a dude who's just turning a lot of heads. If you didn't know the name Jalen Brunson, You definitely do.

0: Now we're talking Knicks basketball. Coming up on the other side, Mike Wickett, along with Will Dalton, Art Martinez, Westwood One Sports.
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8: 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It appears by its own numbers, the U.S. government seems insolvent. It's reported that the Treasury shows about $6 trillion in assets and over $47 trillion in liabilities. 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
1: Well, here on a Sunday Funday night, thanks for hanging with us. I'm Mike Wickett. Phone number, as always, 310-840-4910, 310-840-4910. You can jump in. Got an update for you from San Antonio. The Spurs up 35-28. It was another one of those where Thunder had to survive. It was like 23-8 at one point in this one. Another hot start by the Spurs, and San Antonio is giving it to them right now. They're making things very difficult on the inside. A lot of quick hands. Shai Gilgeous-Alexander not able to find guys. And again, the Spurs up 35-28 with 6:19 to go in the second quarter. The winner here will get the New York Knicks in the NBA Finals. And I know what you're going to say. The Eastern Conference Finals, not over. Yeah, it is. Don't we all know that? Like, we all know this thing is over. The Cavaliers quit. And it sucks to say that, no matter what Donovan Mitchell is going to tell you, the Cavaliers quit. They are overwhelmed. They're tired. Whatever reason, I don't think these are excuses. I think these are reasons. To say that they don't have fresh legs, to say that they're tired, to say that they never recovered from the Detroit series is fair. Like, that's okay to say. It's not like they finished off Detroit in four, and then all of a sudden they're just still tired or have what, you know what I mean? Like, this is a basketball team that is obviously out of gas, going up against a team that is well-rested, going up against a team that is, I mean, Mike Brown's doing a hell of a job as the head coach, out-coaching Kenny Atkinson. It's not even close. And Brown knows that this team, even though they're up 3-0, and I know they're at home right now and they're watching San Antonio and Oklahoma City, they got to stay in this moment.
2: Going through this process, one of the things that I'm trying really hard to do and trying really hard to make sure our team does from the top down is to stay present. And what I mean by that is we don't want to get ahead of ourselves because, you know, as soon as we start getting ahead of ourselves, that's when disaster always occurs, it seems. And so for us, starting with me, making sure, you know, everybody in the organization on down understands it's about the next game. And really, it's about the next possession. And I try to block out everything else as best I can and not think about what ifs, because that will, I know for me, it will distract me 100% at this time of the year.
1: Will, can you do some research for me? How many teams have ever come back from down 0-3 in the history of the NBA playoffs? Do you know that number offhand?
3: I don't think anybody's ever done that.
1: Zero. It is absolutely zero. No one's ever done it. And if you're watching this series, it's not going to start with the Cleveland Cavaliers. New York is outplaying them. And despite the ridiculous analytics comment that we played for you last hour, and maybe I'll play it again from Kenny Atkinson, they're getting smoked. You know, you can love your analytics, and I like analytics to a point, but there's an eye test, man. You watch the two teams play. The Knicks are great. They're playing great basketball. And the Cavs are gassed. And I know that Mike Brown has to say all those things. Got to stay in the moment. Disaster can strike. I know he's got to say that stuff. But we all know this thing is over. It's in the bag. And a lot of it has to do with the incredible play of Jalen Brunson. 30 points last night. 0 for 4 from 3, by the way. Didn't hit a 3 last night. Blew my parlay. But 0 for 4 from 3 last night. Could have used two of them. But he had 30 last night. And he dished out 6 assists. A couple of nights ago, he had 14 assists. And only scored like 16 points or whatever it was. The guy is, he might be, even at this.

0: Watson's making everybody around him better.
1: He's an MVP candidate. And if you're an MVP candidate, you make the game easy for people around you. You make the game easy for your teammates because you're going to see different coverages every night. And a lot of times those different coverages involve a second defender. He understands, not just him, he understands as well as everybody else what our spacing should be, what the timing should be when we're executing our actions, and all the little details that you have to be able to beat double teams. And, you know, giving our guys credit, they're spacing the floor the right way when they see the double teams and making the passes easier for him to make. But it's just evolved over time based off of our concepts and him and everybody else getting more comfortable with him. And then him showing what he can do as an MVP candidate.
0: Well, I mean, if you want to say he's an MVP candidate, sure, he should be, especially for the way that he's playing in the postseason. Your All-NBA first team is SKD, Donovan Mitchell, and Jalen Brunson. That's your All-NBA second team. So Brunson makes All-NBA second team. Third team, if you care, Tyrese Maxey, Jamal Murray, Jalen Johnson, Jalen Duren, and Chet Holmgren. But back to Brunson. I mean, I don't even know if this is the best that... Is this the best the Knicks can play? Jalen Brunson says no.
2: I don't really want to consider us peaking at this moment. I still think we have a lot of work to do. Us as a team, I've said this all year, we just want to get better every single day. That includes the times that we're in the playoffs now, because it's still time to learn, it's still time to get better. That's how I've always thought about it. I haven't really had the time to like kind of wonder where we are as a team. Of all I've focused on is how can we get better from the day before.
0: More from Jalen Brunson here on Westwood One Sports, Westwood One Sports Night. I'm Mike Wickett. You can always jump in if you're a Knicks fan, you want to talk Knicks and Cavs or Knicks in the finals, 310-840-4910. Brunson giving a lot of credit to the locker room mentality and the work ethic from his teammates.
3: I think most importantly, we obviously have that Knicks stand up mentality. We have a bunch of individuals in that locker room who work really hard. They're very psychotic about their work and the things they do, and you know, making sure that their minds, that they're ready physically and mentally. So when their number's called and when there's time to go out there, they're ready. And so we have a lot of real professionals on our roster. So no matter who's numbers called, someone's going to step up, someone's going to be ready. That's just the nature of who we have here. And it's been a pleasure working with these guys. I mean, it's been unbelievable. It's just a testament to their character and their work ethic.
0: And it's just incredible to see this New York Knicks team, and I don't know what the Knicks odds were. Will, can you find the preseason odds for the Knicks to win the East? That might be tough. Maybe ChatGPT will give it to you. But I'd like to know what the odds were for the Knicks to win the Eastern Conference back in October. Because you look at this team, I mean, they got everybody on that in that starting five can get you 15 to 20 a night, any night. Brunson, Bridges, Hart had like 4 or 5 threes the other night. Cat's going to give you 15 to 20, but he's also going to get you 7 to 10 rebounds. And the way he started to get utilized in the Atlanta series, where he stands at the top of the key and surveys like a point guard, but a 7-foot point guard, and his ability to pass the ball to cutters and find guys, it's just been a game changer. Like, the Knicks have changed the way they play basketball since the Atlanta Hawks series in the Eastern Conference semifinals. No, hell, the opening round, I'm sorry. The semis were...

0: get to the rack. He can shoot from the outside. The other night he had 27, 7, and 4. Just an unbelievable squad. And I don't know what they were before the season to win the East. Will, do you have that number?
1: Plus, yeah, so the Cavs, the Knicks, and the Celtics were all tied, apparently, at plus 260.
0: Oh, really? Before the season or before the playoffs?
1: Before the season.
0: Oh, wow. Okay. Odds were better than I thought, man. I stand corrected. Odds were better than I thought. And here they are, a game away. One game out from getting to the NBA Finals. And now let's hear Jalen Brunson tell us how they have to close out the Cavs in game 4 so they don't give anybody any life.
2: Next game is very important. No matter what's at stake, it's a chance for us to come together, be better than we were the game before, and continue to learn and try to be the best thing we can be.
0: You know, a year ago, all New York had to do was get by Tyrese Haliburton and the Indiana Pacers. That's all they had to do, just get by Haliburton and the Pacers. And they were unable to do it, unfortunately, if you're a Knicks fan. And the Pacers gave the Thunder all they could handle, even when Haliburton got hurt in that game. So you know Jalen Brunson has been thinking about the finals. But he was asked how long he's been thinking about the NBA finals.
3: Reaching the finals, how much or how long have you thought about doing that with the Knicks?
2: Since I signed.
0: Simple question, simple answer. I like that. And I mentioned Karl Anthony Towns. You know, when the trade was made and he was brought in from the Minnesota Timberwolves, a lot of people questioned it, especially in Minnesota. And Julius Randle, who Knicks fans liked, he goes to Minnesota. I don't know if there's a guy who plays at 6'9" or 6'10" or whatever Randle is. I don't know if there's a guy that plays smaller in big games than Julius Randle. Go back and look what he did the last three games for the Minnesota Timberwolves, and they lost their last series. But Karl Anthony Towns has been really good for the Knicks. He scores, he rebounds, he stands, like I said, and plays point guard at 6'11" at the top of the key. And even he's given love to Jalen Brunson.
4: He's our cop, you know, and he picks and chooses. You know, he knows when we need to be told something and when we don't need to be told something, and let the game play itself out. So he's doing a great job, and and we obviously have a tremendous belief in him.
0: Yeah, and the Knicks are a game away. They'll close it out tomorrow, and they'll get the winner of this Western Conference Finals game that we've got going on right now. Thunder and Spurs, San Antonio up 40-32, 2.5 minutes to go in this first half in San Antonio. Straight ahead, I discovered something yesterday. People don't like Aaron Rodgers. Now, maybe I didn't just discover that, but we took some phone calls, and there were a lot of Steeler fans in particular who were unhappy that Aaron Rodgers was their quarterback. And Art Martinez, who is our board operator, keeping us on the air, lifelong Laker fan, lifelong Los Angelino, lifelong Californian, lifelong Laker fan. No love for LeBron James. None. I don't want to put words in your mouth, Art, but no love for LeBron James?
5: None.
0: None. See? Laker fans. Not accepting of LeBron James. Is there another? What athlete? And maybe it's Rodgers. Maybe it's LeBron. But what athlete are you sick of hearing about? 310-840-4910. Because this was late in the show, late in the night last night. We were taking phone calls on Aaron Rodgers. Coming back, I was like, man, people don't like Aaron. And I was asking why. And a lot of it was the off-the-field stuff. I know people don't like LeBron James. But what athlete? Maybe it's one of those two. Maybe it's somebody else. What athlete are you sick and tired of hearing about? Or sick and tired of watching? Or sick and tired of you turn on your TV and there's insert sports show. And they're talking about him or her again. And you're just like, ugh. 310-840-4910. 310-840-4910. Line open for you right now. You can also hit me up on Twitter and X at Mike Wickett, 2 T's. Let's get it out right now. Who do you want to hear us stop talking about? That's next on Westwood One Sports.
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1: Oh my gosh. Dude, we're coming back from break. San Antonio gets the rebound. There's about 6 seconds left. My guy Vassell has the ball on the near side.

0: sideline, three quarters court, sees Wemby with his arms up, just straight across the court. Wemby grabs the ball, dribbles two times, pulls up from the half court line in front of SGA and two other people, like the middle of the Spurs logo. It doesn't bank. It swishes in. This guy is freaking unbelievable, man. Just unbelievable. I'm not sick of Wemby yet, but the question on the table, because I got a vibe from people when we were on the show yesterday. I do this show Saturday nights and Sunday nights, 7 to 11 Eastern time. And the question is, because I was finding out that people just don't like Aaron Rodgers for this reason or that reason, or they don't like LeBron James for this reason or that reason. Who is the athlete that you absolutely are sick of seeing or hearing about or hearing people talk about? 310-840.
1: Just for everybody out there in Packerland and yourself today. R-E-L-A-X.
0: I remember that. Oh, yeah. Oh, yeah. I remember that from A-Raj. I absolutely remember that. But who is the person, the athlete, when you listen to Westwood One Sports or whatever you listen to, that you're like, oh, they're talking about him or her again? 310-840-4910. Let's go around the room real quick. Producer Will Dalton, who are you sick and tired of hearing about in the world of sports?
2: I'm kind of sick of hearing about Travis Kelce and Taylor Swift.
0: No, they were...
2: Like, we had... We...
0: Will.
3: He stole my thunder.
0: They were sitting courtside at the Cavs game yesterday, and she handed him a piece of gum. Stars, they're just like us.
2: Yeah, and she rolled her eyes at it.
0: Oh, when he chugged the beer?
2: With a pinky up.
0: Oh, my gosh. The whole Kelce and Taylor Swift thing is yours. Oh, here we go. Good song. Did not think we'd get Ugly Kid Joe on the show tonight. I appreciate that. Thank you, Art. So who is your... Oh, Art, did he steal yours? You seem like the kind of guy who has a whole list of people.
3: Oh, yeah, absolutely. As a Raider fan, I hate Travis Kelce. And his worst part. So she is, you know... The worst part of it. I mean, she used to come to the games, and oh my gosh,
0: she's great.
3: And the broadcast used to do after every catch.
0: Oh, you're one of those dads, Brads, and Chads that can't watch a 3.5 hour broadcast because 30 seconds of a game has got Taylor Swift having a cocktail with Caitlin Clark.
3: Exactly. I want to see my Raiders.
0: You got 3 hours, 29 minutes, and 30 seconds. You still get to watch your Raiders get smoked. 310-840-4910. Who is that athlete you are just sick of hearing about? Brad is in Chicago. Brad, thanks for calling, man. You're on Westwood One Sports.
4: As a Brad, I resent the dad Brad Chad comment you just made for the record. I just want to put that out there.
0: I'm sorry, Brad. Who is that athlete you're sick of seeing?
4: Sorry. Angel Reese. Can we stop trying to make her into a thing, please? She can't jump over a newspaper.
0: That's funny because you're in Chicago, where she was at. She just got traded to Atlanta about a month ago.
4: Yeah, thank God she's not on our local news every night anymore.
0: Brad, let me ask you a question. Chicago's a wonderful sports town, and I want to know though, like, was she a big deal in Chicago? Because obviously you have the Bears and the Cubs and the Sox and the Bulls and the Blackhawks and whatever. But, like, the Sky, are they a draw? Was she a draw? Were people talking Sky basketball when she played there?
4: No NBA, WNBA team's a draw, except for Indiana. But they would try to make her a thing on the 10 o'clock news. But, yeah, it would never caught on.
0: Well, you don't have to watch her anymore. You don't have to watch the me-bound queen anymore. So you're good on that.
4: She gone.
0: She gone. She gone. Hawk Harrelson, there we go. Will, have you ever heard that song before?
5: No, I don't think I have.
0: Okay, all right.
5: Is that before my time?
0: Oh, yeah, that was well before your time. What was Ugly Kid Joe about?
3: 97, 98? 90,
0: yeah, let me look that up.

0: Ugly Kid Joe, Everything About You, came out in 1992. 1992 was when that one came out. I honestly am trying to think of somebody that I'm sick and tired of seeing. And I'm having trouble coming up with it. And I don't know what it is. Maybe I'm just too positive and I like everybody. But, like, I don't get sick of seeing Aaron Rodgers, and I don't get, you know who I'm sick of, but not because of the overexposure. I think I'm a little sick of the crown being given to him after 2 years in the NFL. But what he did to my Packers twice, I'm sick of Caleb Williams because I'm a little scared that the Bears actually got it right. As a Packers fan, that terrifies me. That, like, okay, maybe he really is the best since Sid Luckman. Maybe this really is. I mean, he can't complete 59% of his passes, but the fourth quarter voodoo magic of Caleb Williams has got me. I'm like, I don't want to see this guy do this anymore. They can't keep doing it. So. Oh, you know what? I got a new answer. And this answer is talking out of both sides of my mouth. And a line is open for you. What athlete are you sick and tired of hearing people talk about, like me? Who is that athlete for you? You're just like, why do we keep talking about this person? They annoy me. 310-840-4910. Part of me is jealous of this person. And part of me thinks that it is absolute cornball and lame and a dumb shtick. Bears head coach Ben Johnson, going back to the well here. Like, I want my head coach Matt LaFleur to have the fire, but I don't need to see a millennial dad rip his shirt off in a locker room screaming F the Packers. I don't mind the F the Packers thing. I think it's fine. I think anybody clutching their pearls over the F word, you need to get a grip. You never would have survived the 80s or the 1990s. Like, I'm fine with that. But a lot of it is just hokey. Like, do you really hate that team? Do you really hate Matt LaFleur? Is this real? Is this a hokey thing? And I know we just had Brad from Chicago on, and maybe we got another Chicagoan out there who's upset with me for saying that. But I'm already sick of Ben Johnson and this shtick. Am I way off on that, Will?
1: No, I don't think you are.
2: No, not at all.
1: I mean, to your point about Caleb, it's like it's only a couple of years. I mean, he was better last year, but people tried to say he was going to be Patrick Mahomes before he even got in the league.
0: I mean,
1: it's like, what are we doing here?
0: I'm seeing people out here, like Danny Parsons. Danny is a friend of mine. You know, Danny Parkins, from Chicago. He's on Fox Sports, whatever now. Talking about who's an MVP. He's going to pick him for MVP or whatever. And just like, can we calm down here? Like, we're not, I understand the Bears have had really bad quarterback play for 100 years, but let the kid get there. Like, let Caleb Williams get there. This season, I think the Bears are going to regress. I think the Bears are going to come back, and I'm not going to have to see a shirtless Ben Johnson screaming F the Packers and going to buy 10,000 hot dogs or whatever it was because he took his shirt off in the locker room. Now, this could be really good for the rivalry. Like, the Bears-Packers rivalry has not been a good rivalry whatsoever for the last 30 years, ever since Favre got there and then Rodgers took over. And they just, it's been a bad rivalry. It's the best rivalry in the NFL historically, but it hasn't been much of a rivalry. And I hope Ben Johnson turns it into that kind of a rivalry. But I think I'm already sick of people, and maybe this is just the media cycle we live in right now. I'm sick of people handing the crown to Caleb, and I'm sick of people handing the division to the Bears when they literally have done it once. And the last place schedule, now they have one of the hardest schedules in the National Football League. Let's see what Caleb does. Let's see what Ben Johnson does. You have to assume things are going to get better. But those guys are on my list. Definitely on my list. Thank you. Yes, thank you. And I hate everything about you. Hate's a strong word. Everything about you. Hate's a real strong word. I don't know if I hate Ben Johnson. I don't think I hate Caleb Williams. I don't think you, well, maybe Art does hate Taylor Swift, but I don't think you
2: and Travis Kelce.
0: Hate Travis Kelce. It's out of respect, though, for how good Kelce is. Like, that's the thing. Like, I don't, the Caleb thing is just too much too fast.

0: But, like, whoever that star player was that always killed your team, you know, like, if you're a fan of, you know, the Lakers or whatever, and Mike, you're like, okay, I hate Michael Jordan because he killed our team, or the Pistons or whatever. Like, but you had that respect. You had that respect for that player. That's hatred out of mutual respect. Like, there are a lot of people who probably hate Aaron Judge, but the dude hits bombs and probably has killed your team, or Shohei Ohtani, who has probably killed your team one way or another.
1: Not this year.
0: No, well, as a pitcher. Dude's the best pitch. The dude, Shohei Ohtani, is the Victor Wembanyama of Major League Baseball. You're not supposed to be great at everything, all right? It's just not fair. You're not supposed to be a 7-foot shot-blocking menace under the rim and be able to hit 35-foot three-pointers whenever you want. You're not supposed to be the greatest hitter in the history of baseball and be the best pitcher in the game. Like, that's not fair. These two are grown in a lab, right? These are not normal human beings. But at some point, they probably have killed your team. Shohei's been in the league a little bit longer than Wemby, obviously. And you have that respect for Shohei Ohtani, even though you might dislike hearing about Shohei Ohtani. I don't know. Are people sick of Shohei? I don't think they are. Obviously, in L.A., you guys aren't. Will, are you sick of hearing about Shohei Ohtani and his greatness?
2: No. I mean, I'm a baseball fan. I play baseball, so I appreciate his graces. Plus, I think the way he carries himself, it's kind of hard to hate him. You know what I mean? Like, I feel like that has to play a factor here.
1: That was the same with Michael for me. I mean, he carried himself professionally. He was well-liked around the league, and he would just come to your arena and just beat you, but you couldn't hate him.
0: Larry, same way. Larry Legend would trash talk your best player. Larry Bird would come into your arena.
1: Oh, that he was different.
0: Larry would come in and tell you, I'm going to get 40, and then he would get 40. Like the famous story when they were playing the Pistons, and the Pistons put like Kelly Trepuka on him, and they're like, what is this guy going to do?

0: me. And he lit them up for like 40. And they came back and he said, what do you got for me this time? And, then, and I think it was Isaiah who said, we got something for you. And it was Rodman. And it was Dennis Rodman. Like, there, that Larry was great in that point. Like, I know you probably hated him when he was lighting you up for 40. And not, and only shot like 1 3 a game. And he was still scoring from all over the court. But he was that good.
1: Or
0: you had to have
1: steal
0: that respect.
1: The ball.
0: Yes. Yes. Exactly. All right. Coming up on the other side. It's my favorite game. Me versus NFL ChatGPT. How well does the AI know the NFL? How well do I know the NFL? We're going to compete. Me versus ChatGPT. We're going to try to guess the headlines from your favorite NFL teams. That's next on Westwood One Sports.
2: Remember Deshaun Watson? 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And now, the front runner to be the Browns starter. But Shedeur Sanders and Dylan Gabriel are coming for the job. As always, the quarterback carousel in Cleveland is one to watch. Westwood One Sports.
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1: 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It appears by its own numbers, the U.S. government seems insolvent. It's reported that the Treasury shows about $6 trillion in assets and over $47 trillion in liabilities. Add it all up, and it looks like the U.S. owes more than $130 trillion it doesn't have. 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
1: You're on a Sunday fun day night, Memorial Day weekend, and again, shout out to those who paid the ultimate price, gave the ultimate sacrifice for this country. We honor you this weekend. Thank you to those families who are going through it this weekend, who may have lost a loved one in the field of battle defending this country, so we can do fun stuff like drink beer at the lake or the beach or whatever you're doing Memorial Day weekend. And not a lot of, you know, the fact that I get to sit behind this microphone and talk football and basketball twice a week is just awesome. So thank you so much to those that, again, gave the ultimate sacrifice, and to their families, you deserve love this weekend as well. Talking NFL right now. So I like to think that I know what's going on with the National Football League. It's my favorite. I love the NFL. I eat, breathe. My dynasty rookie draft is next week. Very excited. It takes about 4 weeks to get through, which is really cool. So I decided to challenge ChatGPT. You know, AI's taken over everything. So we came up with a new game where our producer, Will Dalton, is going to grab 3 to 5 NFL teams. I don't know what these teams are, by the way. I do not know which direction we're going. I did not do well yesterday when Ben was in that seat. I think I got 1.5. He gave me 0.5 for one. So he's going to give me a team. I'm going to guess the 3 biggest headlines of the offseason for these NFL teams. And we'll see if ChatGPT agrees with these headlines. Can we have a little NFL Films music, please?
2: There we go. Yes.
1: All right, Will. Well, you know how poorly I've done in the past. Where are we going first?
3: It wasn't pretty. Wasn't pretty. Let's go to the NFC South. The Atlanta Falcons.
1: Falcons.
3: Yeah.
1: Biggest storyline for the Falcons in the offseason. I mean, there's a couple of layups here. I feel like there's layups. I'm going to say the new head coach, Kevin Stefanski. He takes over. New offensive mind comes over from the Cleveland Browns. Kevin Stefanski's got to be one of the top 3.
3: Complete organizational reset after firing Raheem Morris. So, yes.
4: Correct.
1: I'll take that.
3: Yeah. Good start.
1: We are on the board. We are on the board. All right. Number 2, a second one. It's got to be Tua, right? Coming over. Now they have 2 left-handed quarterbacks, which is super weird. But Stefanski, I feel bad for Stefanski, by the way. He just can't get a good quarterback. Like, he had Baker for a year or whatever, and they got rid of him. And then the mess of quarterbacks they've had in Cleveland. And his last year was Deshaun Gabriel, Watson, Shador, whatever. Like, you feel bad. And now he's stuck with oft-injured Michael Penix. And oft-injured Tua Tagovailoa. But I'm going to say Tua coming over, and he'll probably be your week 1 starter. Tua is one of the big headlines in the offseason for the Atlanta Falcons.
3: The Michael Penix Tua competition is the number 1 storyline. Yeah! On the board.
1: This is great. I might even punt the third

0: What? is it James Pierce, the defensive end, who got into a legal battle because he kept ramming Rekia Jackson's car? She of the WNBA, his girlfriend. He kept ramming her car when she was trying to go to the police because of a domestic violence act or something along those lines. And then he fled on his car, and police had to capture him on foot. James Pierce and his legal issue. Is that one of them?
1: The Falcons' defense and pass rush. So I'll give you that.
0: Okay, all right.
1: Boy, close enough.
0: Three for three.
1: Close
0: three
1: enough.
0: For three. USA. USA. He will take it. That's never happened in the history of this game.
1: It's a great start. It really is.
0: What a great start.
1: Let's see if you can continue, though. The San Francisco 49ers.
0: Niners. Okay, we got the electronic substation. We've got the Niners. What's another storyline for them? Everybody's hurt always for the Niners. Pearsall's hurt. Kittle's hurt. Warner's hurt. McCaffrey, you never know. Bosa's hurt. Is it too ChatGPT to say the general health of the 49ers? I'm going to lock in health as an answer for the offseason.
1: That is not one of them.
0: Okay. Not general health. Mike Evans has to be the new wide receiver coming over from Tampa Bay. I think he's about 33 years old. Maybe I'm off on that. Mike Evans as wide receiver one has to be one of the main offseason storylines for the Niners.
1: That is also not on there.
0: Oh, my God. Okay. well, the happiness in the room is now gone. The joy is now gone. Their draft was super weird. It didn't make a lot of sense to a lot of people. They drafted a running back who didn't even get invited to the combine. God, I don't like this answer, but I'm going to say their weird NFL draft.
1: That is also not on the list.
0: And we're back. Okay. All
1: right. Here's what they gave me. Number one, the 49ers, whether or not their Super Bowl window is quietly changing.
0: Is that opening or closing? Like, what are we doing here?
1: I think maybe they're suggesting it's closing. I'm not really sure.
0: Well, Kittle's old. McCaffrey's old. They signed Evans. Yep. He's old. Oh, I didn't even bring up. Oh, is Trent Williams on this list? This does not count as an official guess, but he's old. Like, this is an old football team.
1: They have the Brandon Ayuk situation on here.
0: Damn it.
1: So
0: the weird thing is, and I know we have people listening to us in Northern California who are Niners fans, no one knows anything about that situation. Like, it has not changed.
1: No.
0: The Niners have said, we want a first-round pick. No one's, even the Commanders aren't going to give him a first-round pick for Ayuk. He has not played meaningful football in a year and a half. He's coming off an injury, and the last time he was seen in public, he looked fat. So the Ayuk situation is really, really weird.
1: Lastly, they have, can the defense return to being dominant?
0: No. Yes. No, I mean, Rob, you had your shot with Robert Saleh back in the, now he's the head coach in the Titans. Like, you lose that guy. Warner's hurt. Bosa's hurt. I think they lost two defensive, but they're always hurt. The electronic substation still stands. Like, that's, I don't know if they're good. I don't know what the Niners could either be 13-4, or I think they could be like 5-12. I don't think the Niners are a 9-8 football team. I think they're going to go one of two ways. And if they're healthy, I think they can win 12, 13 games. And if they're not, like, they never are, they're rarely ever healthy for a full season, I think you're looking at a 5 or 6 win team because they're so old. They really are. But Shanahan's a hell of a coach, man. That guy is a hell of a coach until you need to make the right choice going to overtime in the Super Bowl. We're talking about the NFL teams, me versus ChatGPT. It's Mike Wickett here at Westwood One Sports. Our producer, Will Dalton, is giving me an NFL team, and I have to guess what the top three headlines were, according to ChatGPT, for these teams in the offseason. All right. Didn't do so well with the 49ers.
1: Let's go to the Cincinnati Bengals.
0: I'm revamping the D.

0: defense, starting with Dexter Lawrence, has to be in there because they added like five dudes on D, including Sexy Dexy. I'm going to go Dexter Lawrence in that defense being hopefully average.
1: That is on the list.
2: All correct, right. Boy Wonder.
1: You're back in the green.
0: Back in the W column. What is the official write-up on that?
1: Signing Dexter Lawrence, bringing him in from the Giants.
0: Okay, yeah. Sexy Dexy for that. Smart move. I mean, it's got to be about Burrow's health, and if he can stay healthy, then this is a Super Bowl team. I would bet it's got to... I think it has to do with Joe Burrow's health.
1: That's the number two one on the list.
2: Yes! Boy Wonder.
0: Dude, I'm hot tonight. Does Vassell have 14 points yet in this game? Because it would win me some coin. It's true, though. And I know a lot of people that are buying into the Bengals hype right now. I just can't do it. And it's not that I'm a hater of Cincinnati or I'm a hater of the Bengals or any of that. I've just never seen Joe Burrow stay healthy for a full season other than the 1 year they went to a Super Bowl. It's the wrist, it's the knee, it's the elbow, the thumb, whatever it is. It's like there's always something that's keeping Burrow from playing 17 games half the time. So I'm not there yet, but I understand it. And the third headline. Is their head coach on the hot seat if he can't get it done?
1: Bang! Got it! From downtown, bang!
0: Bang! That's right. Zach Taylor's on the hot seat. God, we might have to retire this game and never play again. Because I'm not going to be 3-0 twice. But yeah, Zach Taylor, with all the offensive talent, and he's an offensive guy, if he can't win now, they're going to can him. Like, if they don't make the playoffs, I have a feeling he's going to be fired. Man, I feel really good. Should we do a fourth team, or should I just quit?
1: Well, we got the Raiders here, so...
0: Oh, my God. Okay. The three biggest headlines in the offseason for the Las Vegas Raiders, according to ChatGPT. By the way, Spurs are up 20. If you're watching this one, Spurs are up 63-43. Is that right? 65-43. All right, Raiders headlines, offseason. Well, it's got to be it's either Mendoza or it's Cousins and Mendoza. I have to assume the quarterback room has to be one of the three biggest Raiders offseason headlines.
1: That is not on the list.
0: Wait a minute. According to ChatGPT, the number one pick and signing Kurt Cousins are not in the top three?
1: No. I swear.
0: Crunch the numbers again. All right. Max Crosby.
1: Insane.
0: Max Crosby traded, not traded, back on the team. Max Crosby has to be one of the three big headlines.
1: That is not on the list.
0: Max bleeping Crosby is not one of the three big headlines?
1: No.
0: The Raiders? I mean... They get a new quarterback. They get two new quarterbacks. They keep their cornerstone edge rusher. This is really hurting my win percentage. Is it the hiring of the new head coach?
1: There you go. That's the person on the list.
2: Boy,
0: all right. Clint Kubiak in. Okay. But the quarterbacks. All right, fine. Whatever. But Clint Kubiak in is a big one. Okay. So I got 3, 6, 7. Seven out of 12. Three times four. 12. All right. We have time. We have time for one more. If we go fast.
1: Yeah, let's sneak in the Colts.
0: The Colts. Indianapolis Colts. Biggest headline. Giving Alec Pierce the worst free agent contract in all of the NFL offseason. Alec Pierce.
1: That's number one on the list.
2: Yep. Boy.
0: Terrible. The only thing worse in Indianapolis signing this offseason was the money then they also gave to Danny Dimes. Daniel Jones' terrible contract has got to be on this list.
1: That's number two.
0: Yeah.
1: This is hot. You're so up and down tonight.
0: I either get all of them or none of them. And the last headline, oh, boy. I know we don't have a lot of

0: time here.
1: God, it's not trading Anthony Richardson. They don't have anybody behind JT. I'm at a loss here. What else did the Colts do? They didn't do anything else.

0: They don't have anybody behind JT. I'm at a loss here. What else did the Colts do? They didn't do anything else. I'm going to say the attempt at the end of the Anthony Richardson era, who they took top three a couple of years ago. They're going to move on from him for like a seventh round pick. Anthony Richardson, final answer.
1: That is not on the list.
0: Yeah. No, it's a rushed answer.
1: Chris Ballard and Shane Steichen in a make or break year.
0: I can see that. I can see that. Yeah,
1: yeah.
0: I get that. I mean, it is a bit. Why didn't I think of that? If I went Zach Taylor and got a hot seat for Zach Taylor in Cincinnati, I should have been able to come with a hot seat for Shane Steichen. Good coach. You know, if Daniel Jones doesn't get hurt last year, maybe it's a very different Colts run because they've got, I mean, he's a serviceable quarterback. You've got JT. I like Michael Pittman more than most people do. They got Downs. They got Pierce. Tyler Warren's fantastic. They had a good defense. They traded for Sauce. Like, the Colts had a lot of good pieces last year. But when Daniel Jones, and he tried, dude, give that dude some credit. He tried to play through it all. It just, his leg broke, and everything inside the knee fell apart. I think, did he pop an Achilles, or was it just the ACL? I can't remember. But, yeah, that guy tried really hard to play, and you got to give him credit. And, unfortunately, it just didn't work out. So, all right. That's actually not bad. I'll take that. Listen, if we do five teams, and I get six right at all, much less, what I get, nine, ten? I'll take it, man. That's not bad.
1: Good night.
0: Yeah, not bad for me versus ChatGPT. I'm Mike Wickett. This is Westwood One Sports Night. Straight ahead, we are going to get you an update on what's going on with the Kansas City Chiefs. And as happy as New Yorkers are about their basketball team, I don't think there's a lot of happy New Yorkers when it comes to their football team. Teams. But we're going to focus on one because Giants fans, you're going through it this week. I'll explain what I mean coming up on the other side. You can always jump in, 310-840-4910. Mike Wickett with that next. You're on Westwood One Sports.
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1: There is a bloodbath going on in San Antonio right now. It is 72-47. I did not stutter. The Spurs are up on OKC 72-47. Woo! Man, oh man. 3.5 minutes to go in the third quarter, and the Spurs are blowing them out right now. Mike Wickett here with you. Happy Memorial Day weekend. Thanks again to those who gave everything, paid the ultimate price, the ultimate sacrifice, so we can have freedom in this country and to your families as well. We are thinking about you as we are on the radio talking about basketball and football, the freedom to do that in this country, or if you're on your way to or from the lake or the beach or whatever.

0: Us live to close out the show. Speaking of New York, okay, so we know that they're happy with their basketball team. New Yorkers are thrilled. The Knicks are on their way to the NBA Finals after tomorrow, I guess, when they'll finish this thing off. But their football team going through it right now, at least the New York Giants. And we'll get to the Jets, I'm sure, another night. But it's been a week for the Giants, and I'm not even going to dip my toe in the Jackson Dart introducing the president thing, because I know that's just going to anger half the audience. Actually, it might anger the whole audience. Who knows? But I'm not going to get into it, all right? You can have those debates with your friends on your Facebook pages or whatever. But can someone explain to me, and Will, you're a smarter guy than I am, and Art, you are as well. How can someone who is 22-45-1 get a contract extension? How does that happen? I am talking, of course, about Giants general manager Joe Shane. How did this guy get a contract extension? What do we know Joe Shane for? The guy that paid Daniel Jones a huge amount of money and then cut him. And the guy that let Saquon Barkley walk to the Eagles. Yeah, he drafted Jackson Dart. Yeah, he drafted Malik Nabers. They've shown nothing on a large scale over a large, long period of time. How do you give, Will, I'll ask you, 22-45-1 as the general manager of the New York Giants, and he gets a contract extension?
1: I mean, it sounds like organizational malpractice to me.
0: It does, man. I do not understand why this is. Maybe Paul Schwartz from the New York Post can explain it.
2: He was going into the last year of a five-year contract, and it was really not tenable for a GM to go into the last year of his contract. Sometimes teams do that. Most often they do not, because it's just not good for business to have a guy in his lame duck season. So the Giants rectified that.
0: They did. They gave him an extension. So you're telling me that you gave that the, and Giants fan, love to know what you think of this decision. 310-840-4910. If you're a fan of the Big Blue Wrecking Crew, 310-840-4910. So the reason you had to give him an extension was because he was a lame duck. That does not sound like an endorsement to me. And I think Paul's probably right, but it doesn't make a ton of sense. What about that relationship between John Harbaugh and Joe Shane together?
3: Yeah, it's been great. It's been great. Coach Harbaugh and I, you know, from the starting at the interview process all the way through, you know, the hiring his staff, you know, the combine, free agency, the draft process, you know, we're on the same page, you know, aligned in how we wanted to build the team, you know, got along easily. The communication's been really good. And it's been, you know, again, he's won a lot of games in this league, and he'd been one place for 18 years. And, you know, it's been tremendous to work with him and learn from him. And, you know, the relationship's been great. And, you know, we feel like we had a really good offseason and looking forward to the regular season.
0: Yeah,
2: you know, anyone who saw Joe Shane and John Harbaugh talk after the first round of the NFL draft, when both were thrilled that the Giants got Arvell Reese and CeCe Mauinoa, you could just see John Harbaugh gushing about the job that Joe Shane did. He said he thought he did a great job. He thought

0: not going to go to a team without a quarterback he felt he could win with. How did the Giants get Jackson Dart? Joe Shane boldly last year traded up into the first round of the NFL draft to get Jackson Dart. So Shane got Dart, and Dart helped Shane get Harbaugh.
1: So that's it right there. Now, we know, everyone knows that Harbaugh wasn't going to go to a team that didn't have a young, promising quarterback. Like, he wasn't going to go anywhere. He wasn't going to go to the Jets. He wasn't going to go anywhere that didn't have a guy like Dart. Or, I mean, he wasn't going to get, they didn't want to go to Cam Ward in Tennessee. So you're telling me, because of Dart, and because Arvell Reese fell into his lap at five, and because he was a lame duck, that's the reason to give Joe Shane a contract extension, even though he's 22-45-1.
0: This has John Harbaugh's stamp of approval on it. When the Giants hired John Harbaugh, he really did not know Joe Shane at all, even though the two of them spent basically the past two decades in the NFL. They had not worked together. They really didn't know each other. And John Harbaugh was hired, and the relationship started growing and growing and growing, and it got really, really strong. You could just tell when the two were together. John Harbaugh, unsolicited, would give great praise to Joe Shane. And so now it is official. Joe Shane gets a contract extension.
1: 5 years. 5 years, and he's 22-45-1. I need to hear from a Giants fan what you think of this. Like, am I way off in thinking that Joe Shane does not deserve another contract? 4-13 a year ago. But what's Joe Shane most famous for? What do we know Joe Shane for? Hard Knocks. When he gave away Saquon Barkley, and they went with Daniel Jones, of all people. That's what we know right now. That's what we know about Joe Shane. And yeah, I get it. The Reese thing, the Dexter Lawrence thing. I understand all of that. But this just seems like, Giants fan, you got to be scratching your head. I think there were probably a lot of people who were thinking that Harbaugh might get both responsibilities when he came in. And the guy from the Post is right. Paul Schwartz from the New York Post is right. This doesn't get done without Harbaugh's stamp. So maybe I'm talking out of my ass here. But I just look at the resume and I'm like, what is this? What are the Giants doing? 310-840-4910. And that's not the only bad bit of news for the New York football Giants these days. So I think we're all waiting to see Malik Nabers play football again, right? We want to see one of the best young wide receivers in the game get back out there towards ACL. So Harbaugh was asked this week about an update on Malik Nabers, on that ACL. It didn't sound great.
2: Yeah, he's in the middle of it. It's such a hard thing. It's an ACL and whatever else he had in that knee. Not a simple knee, you know. So he's in the slog of it, you know, the grind of it, I would say. So he's fighting through it, you know, and he's here every day working hard at it. Just impossible to predict. I mean, the goal is to, you know, start the season and get out there sometime in training camp. That'd be the goal. And we'll see what happens. If he's out there, great. If he's not out there, great. You know, we'll be ready to go either way. But I know he's fighting like crazy to do his best to be out there. And he's with the guys every day.
1: Yeah, it doesn't sound real good there on that front. You know, he's going through it. He's in the middle of it. ESPN's Adam Schefter was asked about his thoughts on the Jim Harbaugh situation.
3: I just don't like the way that any of this sounds, right? There's a second knee surgery. There's some scar tissue and stiffness that they need to address. It's a complicated procedure. They don't know if he'll be ready for opening day. At the very least, opening night against the Dallas Cowboys at home is in jeopardy. And it almost feels like, at this point in time, that it would be more unlikely that he would play in that game than it is likely.
1: It's John Harbaugh, not Jim Harbaugh. I apologize. So Nabers likely isn't going to be ready for training camp. And it sounds like he's not going to be ready for week one. Dr. David Chow, you probably see him on your social medias talking about, you know, all kinds of injuries. had some bad news and some good news.
4: The good news of Malik Nabers' second surgery after ACL and meniscus repair is it doesn't delay his timeline really any more than where it really was. The bad news is at Sports Injury Central, we already had his timeline delayed. Back in early January in a podcast, he was about 2 months from his surgery and still on a crutch in a big brace with limited range of motion. That indicated stiffness and lack of motion, which is predictable now that he's had a second surgery to try and regain motion, remove scar tissue.
1: Yeah, it doesn't, again, I'm no doctor, but none of this sounds really good for the, I want to say immediate future, but short-term future of Malik Nabers.
4: His timeline isn't any longer as the result of second surgery, but his timeline is longer as a result of the lack of motion that we saw in January of this year. Back then, we said that he was not going to be ready for the start of the season. Book it. Now we're hearing from Coach John Harbaugh, he isn't ready for the start of the season as defined by the start of training camp. They're still hoping he'll be ready for week one, but not the start of the season, the beginning of training camp.
1: And I'm sorry to play this next one for you, Giants fan, if you are listening. This is the real kick in the pants.
4: He's headed in the right direction, but clearly longer than expected. We don't expect him week one. And, you know, he's setting up for a better 2027 season than

0: 2026. We hope he makes it back fully. And if you look at Joe Sheens and his moves, the GM for the Giants, he's added some wide receiver help. That probably is a signal for that as well. Go to sicscore.com for all the latest.
1: Yeah, I'm not sure the moves are great moves, but maybe he's got a point. I mean, they bring in Darnell Mooney and Calvin Austin. They draft Malachi Fields out of Notre Dame. They got Darius Slayton, who's also injured. I mean, if you're – Wandale Robinson's now in Tennessee. I mean, if you are a Giants fan, you're looking at starting Mooney, Austin, and Fields as your wide receiver 1, 2, and 3. It's not exactly a promising – wide receiver room over there in New York. And you feel bad because, I mean, if you're an NFL fan, you just like watching Malik Nabers play. I mean, he's really a good player. And the pairing of he and Jackson Dart is supposed to be one that we get to watch for a long time, right?
2: Jackson Dart and Malik Nabers played one half of football together. This should be the Giants' future together. Their star quarterback, their star receiver, and we have not gotten to see them play because in the first half of that game last year against the Chargers, Nabers tore his ACL, did other damage to the knee, went out of the game, and now has had two surgeries since then, and opening night, at the very least, is a major question mark.
1: Yeah, it will be. I don't think we're going to see Malik Nabers until October. Just my gut feeling listening to Adam Schefter there, Dr. David Chow, and also John Harbaugh with the update. So as much as you're enjoying your basketball run, New York, your big blue football team kind of going through it this week. Speaking of football, we're going to stick with it. Coming up on the other side, what's the latest with the Kansas City Chiefs? Once again, Rashee Rice finds himself in trouble. We'll get a Rashee Rice update, a Patrick Mahomes update. That's next. Mike Wickett with you, Westwood One Sports.
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11: 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It appears by its own numbers, the U.S. government seems insolvent. 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

0: Westwood One Sports Night with Mike Wickett.
1: Nothing is falling for the Oklahoma City Thunder. They're down 20, 80 to 60 early in the fourth quarter. 60. That's all they've scored thus far. 10:40 to go in the final quarter. Oklahoma City up 2-1 in this best of seven series. The winner will get the Knicks. We're going to talk some Knicks basketball coming up at the end of the show. We're going to wrap this program up in about 20 minutes with Steve Popper, covers the Knicks for Newsday in New York. John Mallory will take you through the night. Next time I will talk to you tomorrow in for Black and Abdellah here on Westwood One Sports. I'll be on from noon to 3 Eastern time, making my midday debut here on Westwood One. Very much looking forward to that as you are returning home from your Memorial Day weekend. Maybe you're working or all of the above. Maybe it's your only day off for the weekend. Regardless, looking forward to that coming up tomorrow. You know, I don't know if you were watching the Cavaliers game yesterday, but did you see Travis Kelce and Taylor Swift sitting front row? Did you happen? Anybody else happen to see that? They were sitting front row. Oh, come on.
2: Come on, Wicket.
1: They're sitting front row. And there's Kelce. She handed him a piece of gum. I mean, they're stars. They're just like us. You know, then he chugged a beer to try to get the Cavs back in it. The Cavs are dead, so who cares? I actually went around and I was trying to find what other celebrities go to Cavs games. Because, like, you know, in L.A., you guys get all the stars, all the Hollywood celebrities. And the same thing in New York. There's Spike and there's Timothée Chalamet and the Kardashians are in both buildings or whatever. You know, it's part of life. But I feel like Cleveland games are like Detroit games. Like Detroit has Eminem and then Detroit athletes. Those are the celebrities when you go to a Pistons game. And in Cleveland, I couldn't figure out who was actually at Cleveland Cavaliers games that you would put on the celebrity level. So I found it. So it's Kelce, and at this point it's Kelce and it's Taylor Swift. Come on, cut that out. And then I found three more that are people who are from Cleveland that go to games and support the Cavaliers. Machine Gun Kelly is from Cleveland. Did we know MG?

0: K is from Cleveland. I did not know that. And he goes to games. There's pictures of him at Cleveland Cavaliers games. Jose Ramirez of the Cleveland Guardians, also Cleveland Rocks, going to games and supporting the Cavaliers. And Miles Garrett of the Cleveland Browns. No surprise. Again, just like Detroit, you've got the big star, and then you've got the athletes of the other teams in the city. That's who goes to Cleveland Cavaliers games. But one of them was Travis Kelce, sitting there front row with Taylor. And what I found really interesting too, What I found really interesting at the end of the game, at the end of the half, there were about 6 seconds to go or whatever yesterday in the Knicks-Cavs game. So they're sitting there, and if you're watching the game on TV, Kelce and Taylor are like left of center court, front row. He's got a backwards hat. And then with 6 seconds left, you look down and they're gone. So I have to imagine, unlike in Los Angeles or unlike in New York, when there's a celebrity of that level or of that stature at halftime, do they like escort them to the celebrity area, the green room, the tunnel, the media area? Like where? Because at halftime of LA games, Art, you've been to a Lakers game, I'm sure. The celebrities just stand up, right, at halftime, and they just hang out being rich and famous, right?
1: Yep.
0: They don't get escorted off the field or escorted off the court or anything like that.
1: New York's probably the same way, right? No, not that I've seen.
0: Right. So did they, like, take Kelce and Taylor, like, off the court and slide them just so that way nobody rushes them at halftime? I have to imagine that's what they did. Didn't get a chance to see them. Would you knock it off? My gosh. Speaking of the Kansas City Chiefs, the Chiefs keep having interesting off seasons, man. I'm not ready to... I believe Patrick Mahomes still the best quarterback in the National Football League, but I don't know if I'm ready to say adding Eric Bieniemy back into the coaching ranks or, getting a full... I don't even know if they have a deep threat. They don't have anybody to catch the football over there. But adding Kenneth Walker, I don't know if I'm ready to put the Chiefs as, like, the overall favorite to win the AFC just with those two moves. You know, like, there's still a lot of question marks about the Kansas City Chiefs. One of them happens to be the guy we were just talking about, Travis Kelce. You know, he's 100 years old. What is Travis Kelce going to bring to the table at this point in his career? He's not the player he used to be. We all know that. So, like, Kelsey's a big question mark, for sure. And don't play any music. Don't do it. Don't do it, Art. Like, that's a pretty big question mark as well. And then, of course, there just is the Patrick Mahomes rehab situation. You know, where we watched his knee go the wrong way. You hate seeing guys get hurt. He was trying to drag his team into the playoffs to catch a little magic one more time. ESPN's Adam Schefter on Mahomes' rehab.
2: They have said he is way ahead of schedule, and it sounds like he is tracking to be ready in time for that Monday night regular season opener. The fact that he's out there playing golf is an indication. But just the one thing that I just think it's important to remember for everybody is we're talking about a quarterback that tore his ACL. It was 5 months ago on Thursday. He essentially tore his ACL. He tore his LCL. And the opener is now under 4 months away. And again, it's hard to imagine and think that Patrick Mahomes wouldn't be back for that game. He's going to be out there. But I think the more relevant question is, we're talking about a legendary Hall of Fame quarterback. How much of Patrick Mahomes is he going to be in that opener? Is he going to be 80%, 90%? That's hard to imagine that he could just step in there right away after such a significant knee injury and pick up right where he left off and be as great as he's always been. I just think there's going to be a little bit of an adjustment to what he's come back from, which is significant.
0: Yeah, I agree with that. And there's no way the NFL schedules Broncos, Chiefs, Week 1, Monday night, one of the biggest games of the weekend. You got the Thursday night game. You got the Sydney game. You got the game of the week, whatever that game of the week is on Fox. And then there's Sunday night and Monday night. Like, those are the marquee games of an NFL season or NFL week. I don't believe the NFL puts Chiefs-Broncos on Monday night football without knowing two things. One, the health of Patrick Mahomes' knee. And the other is the health of Bo Nix's ankle. I don't think either one of those guys, I don't think either one of those teams is getting a Monday nighter, because we're going to see, I don't even know who's the backup, Stidham versus Fields. Like, you got to believe that that ankle and that knee are both pretty darn close to being healthy. So I feel like Schefter's onto something. And it'll take some time, by the way, when you're out there watching the Chiefs play basketball, or the Chiefs play football, I should say. They're not going to look right for a bit. Teams generally don't look right until Halloween, because there's no preseason anymore. And you don't have the season is so long, and there's 7 playoff spots. You don't have to be great right away. You don't have to be who you are right away. Generally speaking, especially if you have a new coach, new coordinator, new whatever, new system, you're not right until October. And sometimes it's Halloween. Sometimes it becomes Halloween, but you're not there yet. And the Chiefs, and Mahomes specifically, may not be right until that second or third week. But again, I believe the NFL knows exactly what's going on with that knee and with Bo Nix's ankle, because they wouldn't put both teams on Monday Night Football if both of them weren't going to be ready. They made phone calls. They talked to teams. They talked to doctors. They know. The other big offseason storyline for the Kansas City Chiefs, you know, the Mahomes thing, they bring Eric Bieniemy back, they get Kenneth Walker, they sign him from the Seattle Seahawks. He's going to be their running back for the foreseeable future, gave him a bunch of money. Not a big fan of that signing for the Kansas City Chiefs, but some people are big fans of that signing. I'm telling you right now, I think the Chiefs are going to regret giving Kenneth Walker $40 million. It's not that Kenneth Walker is a bad running back. Kenneth Walker is a really good running back. But Kenneth Walker's best season came because he didn't have to carry the rock 300 times. Kenneth Walker's best season came because he split so many carries with Zach Charbonnet and he was healthy at the back end of the season. I mean, he really came on that last month because he had fresh legs. And when Charbonnet went down with the injury, it became the Kenneth Walker show. But he had those fresh legs because he was splitting so many carries for so many games. I truly believe the Chiefs are going to regret that signing. Maybe not after 1 year, maybe after a year, I don't know. I'm not forecasting injury. I just don't think Kenneth Walker is going to give you 16, 17 games of 20 touches, 20-plus touches, 22 touches. Just not a thing I think he's built for right now. But then there's the Rashee Rice situation. How many strikes do you think Rashee Rice is supposed to get? Now, if you remember, Rashee Rice was involved with the street racing accident that went down in Texas when he and a guy, they were in Lamborghinis and they were racing on the Texas freeway. And they ran, man, it was a 6-car accident, and then they fled the scene, but in the car was some weed and a gun or whatever. Like, idiot. Absolute idiot. And then there was something that happened with the girlfriend that went away. Okay, fine. That's fine. But then this week, Rashee Rice was busted for smoking weed. I don't care what your thoughts are on the legalization or the legality of marijuana wherever you might live. Rashee Rice plays in the National Football League. You can't test positive for that. They're going to get you.
2: Here's a guy, when we see wide receiver salaries exploding across the league, and he's just about as good as any receiver in the league, and he's entering the last year of his contract. If we just took away all the off-the-field incidents, all the mishigas that comes along with it, then you'd be talking about a player right now who would be getting an extension this offseason at somewhere between $35 and $40 million, I guess. And so now, instead of getting that extension, which isn't going to be coming anytime soon, he's going to be now in a jail cell, rehabbing an injury, going into the last year of his contract without a new deal on the horizon. And it's really unfortunate.
0: He was on probation. I am not the smartest guy in the world. I think we could all agree with that. But when you're on probation, aren't you supposed to be on your best behavior? Like, wouldn't you expect someone on probation to know a thing like, hey, don't smoke weed. It's illegal in Texas. You're an NFL receiver. If you get tested and you pop for marijuana, That's real bad. That's bad if you're not on probation. And again, I don't care if you

0: think it should be legal wherever you live. He's in Texas. It's not legal in Texas. He's employed by the NFL. Double whammy. He's on probation. What an idiot. What an absolute idiot. And you have to wonder, because the Chiefs seemingly have a type. I'm sorry, Kansas City Chiefs fan. Kareem Hunt, this guy, Chiefs have a type. They really do. I don't quite understand. I don't know. Actually, I do understand why. Rashee Rice is a good receiver. They're going to give him all the chances in the world. Talent always wins out. We know that. Talent always wins out. You're a bonehead. You make dumb decisions in the NFL or the NBA or baseball, whatever. You got talent, we allow it. Rashee Rice is like 24 years old. I think this would be officially strike two, because he's now currently serving 30 days in jail for violating his probation. Does anyone believe, that when Rashee Rice gets out of jail, he's just going to be absolutely clean for the next 10 years of his NFL career? There were some maturity issues for Rashee Rice coming out of college. A lot of red flags. But you know what? The Chiefs said, we're going to take this guy. And he's a really good player. Really good player. Had the ACL injury, kind of a setback, came back, the street racing thing, on probation, and now smoking weed got him 30 days in jail. I don't know how many more chances the Chiefs are going to give him. I have no idea. But now we find out as well that Rashee Rice also has to have or had to have a knee procedure. Okay, so now we've got street racing, the ACL, weed while on probation, and another knee procedure, which actually kind of works out well because it's the off season. He's got this jail sentence thing going on. There are a lot of growing questions about Rashee Rice's future in Kansas City. He's coming up on the end of his rookie contract. And I haven't heard a word about an extension. Haven't heard anything about an extension for Rashee Rice. So stay tuned for that, Kansas City Chiefs fan. Coming up next, the Knicks get ready to close out the Cleveland Cavaliers. We will discuss the, it's closed out, right? Steve Popper covering the New York Knicks for Newsday in New York. Coming up next here on Westwood One Sports.
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0: seems insolvent. 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

0: Sunday fun day here on Westwood One Sports. I'm Mike Wickets. Update from San Antonio. The blowout continues. Spurs up 90-68 on the Oklahoma City Thunder. The winner here will get the New York Knicks. I know there's still one more game to play, but let's be real here. Let's talk about the Knicks, who are up 3-0 on the Cavs in the Eastern Conference Finals. Joining us from Newsday in New York City, Steve Popper is with us. Steve, appreciate the time here on a busy holiday weekend. How are you?
1: No problem. We're good. Not as good as the Knicks are right now, but we're hanging in there with them.
0: How is New York right now? I mean, I know it's always a fun place, but I got to imagine the Knicks are just, people are drunk on the Knicks.
1: You know, I mean, I kind of mentioned that in my column tonight. We're back in Cleveland, so we don't see it. And we were actually, Jalen Brunson was asked about it a little last night. We don't, you know other than what we see on, you know, on social media. But it sounds like it's crazy back there. And I was joking with a friend of mine earlier today, saying if they win this series, if they ever win the NBA Finals, I hope we're on the road because I'll never get out of New York.
0: No.
1: It'll be like some movie where you can't get out of there.
0: Did Jalen Brunson get screwed by the all-NBA first team announcement that's SGA, Joker, Wemby, Luka, and Cade Cunningham?
1: Yeah, you know, it's look, they're all great players, and it's hard to say. I kind of, if I had an argument, I think it would be the second Nick. Cat had his moments this year where he wasn't, you know, Karl-Anthony Towns had his moments this year where he wasn't, you know, as great as he's been in the past. But adjusting to a new system, and now you see what he's doing in the postseason. I see some guys who are great young players, you know, a Jalen Johnson and Evan Mobley, but they're sort of almost complementary pieces, whereas, you know, Cat has had a lot on his shoulders every night. I kind of feel like him not making any of the three teams, to me, is a little bit of an injustice. I think second team is fine for Jalen, and he'll never complain. And, you know, we asked him today about, has he ever thought about being the Eastern Conference Finals MVP? And he's like, never crossed my mind. It's not something on my mind. Just not the kind of thing he does.
0: When the Knicks signed him a couple of years ago, did you think that he was going to become this good for the Knicks?
1: I could absolutely lie to you and tell you yes, but I don't think any of us saw this coming, other than maybe Leon Rose, Rick Brunson, Jalen Brunson, Tom Thibodeau, who knew him as a child.

0: the talk was he was going to be a second guy. And look, it's very famous now, all of the you know, freezing cold takes of people who are, you know, he can't be the guy, you got to be bigger, you can't lead a team with a guy this size. He's amazing and unstoppable as an offensive force. But I really think the bigger thing with him is the influence as a team captain. You know, I've covered other teams that have team captains, and it's sort of a glorified title. But you watch this team. Look, last night, for example, the Knicks are dominating. They're nine games in a row coming in that they've won. And you could not have told me, looking at that game, that they were the team that was, you know, didn't need to play with the desperation. And I think that goes back to Jalen Brunson as a captain, the things that he doesn't take for granted. And the team follows his lead. To me, this team is, you know, I wouldn't be surprised if tomorrow, you know, with a 3-0 lead, 10 straight wins now, that they come out like they're down 3-0 and fighting for their lives. It's just the way Brunson approaches things, and I think that is, you know, why I kind of think if I'd say anything short shrifts him in MVP and all NBA voting, it's that, is that this team, you see the way they play, the way they, the chemistry, and I attribute a lot of that to him.
1: Talking to Steve Popper, covers the Knicks for Newsday, joining us here on Westwood One Sports. I'm Mike Wickett. What has Mike Brown done differently with this New York Knicks team that he was unable to do in his previous stops to get to this point on the cusp of the NBA Finals?
0: Well, I think he's talked about it since the very beginning, since we were in Abu Dhabi, what feels like 10 years ago, that he picks up a little bit, you learn a little bit. He brings up all the time, you know, working for Greg Popovich, working with Steve Kerr, the jobs he's had before as a head coach, what he's learned. But I'd be remiss if I didn't say, a lot of the credit here for this team goes to the previous head coach, Tom Thibodeau, and what he had done over the years with this team. But I think what Mike has done is kind of implement some of these lessons he's taken in other places and brought out some things. You know, I guess this series is a pretty good example. You know, it's easy to just say, I'm going to rely on Jalen Brunson every night. And in the Atlanta series, when they were down 2-1, Mike, you know, pretty forcefully switched up the offense to something that he had been preaching since preseason, and some players had resisted, you know, notably Karl-Anthony Towns didn't understand his role in this new offense. They reverted back to what they'd done in the past. But I think by working all year at these other systems and also doing what Thibodeau had done, they have different methods of beating you, a versatile approach of different players who they can play through. And that I think has been the best thing. And maybe I never saw it better than last night, where, you know, early on it was Towns as a scorer. Then it became Towns as the offensive hub, you know, orchestrating the offense. I think 7 assists he finished with, orchestrating things for other guys. Jalen Brunson taking over in the fourth quarter. They just can beat you in so many ways. And I think Mike has got to get a lot of credit for that.
1: Talking about the New York Knicks, Steve Popper joining us from Newsday here on Westwood One. I'm Mike Wickett. Knicks up 3-0 in the Eastern Conference Finals. I have heard chants of "We want Wemby" from Knicks fans. We want Wemby. Are they sure they want Victor Wembanyama and this Spurs team who are about to even it up with OKC?
0: I'm not sure that they're thinking clearly there. It's a Memorial Day weekend. People could be having barbecues and drinking a little bit. But I will say this, they've played very well against them. I think maybe in another year, no one in the league is going to want Wemby. But I would say this, they've done a pretty good job against them. They won the NBA Cup against them. They were 2-1 against them this year. And statistically, no one has sort of, you know, performed better against him than OG Anunoby defensively. The Knicks do have a lot of weapons, whether it's Towns, Anunoby, Mitchell Robinson, guys that they can throw at him, you know, in waves of different type of defenders. But I will say this, watching San Antonio, you better get them this year, because as they continue to grow, they're just going to be a force. And I was talking to people about OKC, you know, you're not seeing it tonight.

night, but when you see them in person, it's different than seeing them on TV. Everyone on that team defends at an elite level. The defense is just, it's just, you know, somebody had compared it to, like, you know, a hornet's nest. That it's just, no pass is easy, no dribble is easy, no shot is easy. Everything is contested. So I don't think either of these teams will be. I don't think you're taking your 10-game winning streak right now and thinking you're going to roll through either of these teams. It's going to be a battle, but I will say this: I don't underestimate the Knicks either. You know, everyone kind of gives it to the West, and that this is the battle for the championship here. I think the Knicks have more depth, chemistry, versatility than I've seen. And look, I've covered since the early 1990s.

0: 90s. Even the Ewing teams never had this sort of range of ways that they can beat you. I think this is the best Nick team I've seen in, you know, 30 years.
1: Wow.
0: I think that what they do right now, I think it's being a little bit underestimated, overlooked because of who they're playing, who they're beating. But I think you need to look at more of how they're beating them, the dominant fashion that they're performing every night.
1: I was just going to bring that up. I mean, they've won 10 straight. The last two teams to win 10 straight have won the NBA championship, and one of those teams beat another team who won 10 straight. The 2017 Warriors beat the 2017 Cavs. Both teams at one point won 10 straight playoff games, which is incredible. And this Knicks team isn't just winning by one or two. They're winning by 22.5 points on average. They're blowing these teams out. This has got to be more than anyone could have possibly expected, Steve.
0: Absolutely. And look, not only are they blowing teams out, but the two losses they had that kind of spurred this were one-point losses where they had the ball with a chance, you know, a good chance to win the game. You know, they could be rolling through this sort of the old Moses Malone fo-fo-fo that they could have, you know, easily rolled through this entire postseason without a loss. It's, you know, we've kind of asked them over and over again, is this, you know, coincidence that they're peaking now? Is this the way they planned it? And I think just a lot of things have come together. A lot of teams are battling with health and injuries. Right now, the Knicks are at full strength. They've kind of found their way to different systems that they can play. Defensively, they've been tremendous. Bridges has done a tremendous job. OG Anunoby, who, when we were talking about snubs before, the Knicks have made a point about their dissatisfaction with the voters in the media, that OG didn't make first team all NBA all defensive team. That probably was more of an argument here than the MVP voting or all NBA voting. They're a very versatile team who could beat you in so many ways. And we haven't even mentioned Josh Hart, who does so many things for them. Their bench is good. They're just a very good team right now. And as somebody who's been around the Knicks for a long time and seen a lot of grim years, and you know, we could list the rosters and the mistakes. It's probably hard for New York to understand this right now, that what they're seeing is sort of an elite basketball. You know, I point out to my kids that, you know, when you were seeing the Spurs, you know, in the early 2000s, you know, the Duncan, Ginobili, Parker years, some of the Warriors teams, just to enjoy watching because it doesn't come along all the time. I think right now you're seeing that in New York, that this is a team that you just don't see come along all the time, that can do so many different things on the court. So enjoy it. You may not win a title, but you might. And I'd say enjoy the ride.
1: Steve, appreciate you coming on here on a Sunday night and a holiday weekend, my friend. Continued success, and we will bother you again if we get to the finals and it's getting real close.
0: Yes, they are on their way. I can't see the Cavs. If you watch the last minutes of that, they look like they gave up already, so... if the Knicks keep up what they've been doing, kind of taking that that attitude of the desperate team, this could end tomorrow night.
1: Steve, enjoy it. Thank you for coming on, my friend.
0: Anytime. Thanks for having me.
1: Follow him on Twitter, X at Steve Popper. Read his work in Newsday. He's been covering the Knicks since the 1990s. So he saw some real good teams. This one, he says, is the best, or one of the best, if not the best team that he has covered since the since his time began covering the New York Knicks. That's pretty amazing. And yeah, they're going to the finals. There's no way Cleveland's coming back. They quit. Cancun on three. That's what they were talking about at the end of that game yesterday. Thanks to Steve Popper for coming on today. Thanks to Xavier J from Locked On Knicks as well. A lot of NBA today. Next time I talk to you, tomorrow morning, I will be on from noon until 3 Eastern time in for Black and Abdallah here on Westwood One Sports. Thanks to Art Martinez, our board operator. Also to Will Dalton, our producer. Will's going to be working for the next 12 straight hours here on Westwood One. So, Will, good luck with that, my friend.
2: Thank you so much. Thank you. I appreciate that.
1: John Mallory takes you through the night for Will, for Art. I'm Mike Wickett. Thank you for listening. Have a great rest of your Memorial Day weekend here on Westwood One Sports.
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0: Let's have some fun. Welcome. It's Westwood One Sports Night, and we are off to a tremendous start. You, me, board operators, producers, we're going to get after this tonight. Johnny Ballgame, 310-840-4910. That's the number. We got Will Dalton producing. We just call him Roadhouse. Roadhouse checking in over there. Three rules, Roadhouse. One, never underestimate your opponent. Expect the unexpected, Roadhouse. Two, take it outside. Don't ever start anything in the bar unless it's absolutely necessary. And three, Roadhouse, be nice. Welcome, Roadhouse. Excited to work with you again, man. What's going on, dude?
1: Oh, dude, I'm doing terrific. It's good to be here. It's good to hear your voice. Let's fire this thing up.
0: Oh, we are off to a juicy start. Mondo Hernandez, the best DJ in sports radio. And now there's another layer as to how and you know why we're going to have some fun tonight, guys. Why is San Antonio going to win the series now? Why is Oklahoma City going to win the series now? What you got? Man, whoa, San Antonio in the biggest game of Wemby's life. Let's not sugarcoat it. This is bigger than any U19, FIBA, whatever he was playing in. No, this is the Western Conference Finals down 2-1 at home. A must win. You're not winning three in a row against OKC, or you're not liking your chances of being able to do that in the slightest. You needed tonight. Victor Wembanyama, again, just doing what he's doing in this run. It's almost like you see certain players when it's like, okay, I remember the year it happened, and then they were good just for the rest of their life. Seems like that's where we are with Wemby. I don't think we really have any other... is there anything else, any other box he needs to check? I guess winning a title, yeah? And, man, he's 22. So slow your roll on that. You know, we were giving LeBron a mess. We were getting on him for not winning a title when he was 27, 28. Michael, remember how bad people were on Jordan when he couldn't beat the bad boys? That's kind of where I'm going to go to start off the storytelling of sports, which is what we do on Westwood One Sports Tonight with Johnny Ballgame. All platforms, we appreciate you. All affiliates, download the Westwood One app. Much, much appreciated there. But that's kind of where I'm going. As impressed as I am on Wemby, and you can't love basketball and not be, because he just does things on the floor where you're like, that's like not fair. That's like my older brother in Nerf basketball in my bedroom. Like, that's not fair. That wouldn't really happen. As he's, you're too big. I say that three or four times every time I watch Wemby. Like, that's not even fair. That's not even fair. And I love it. I love watching him. I love his interaction with his teammates, with his coaches. I like his personality. I like his humility. I'm a Wemby guy. I'm a Wemby fan. I didn't think they could win this series. I still don't think they will win this series. But, dude, come on, man. They can absolutely win it. Huh. Yeah, this series... Why is it going to be San Antonio? Why is it going to be Oklahoma City? It's tied up. You got yourself a best of three with these two teams. And Knick fans just loving this. Knick fan just loving this. Overtimes, please.

always keep them coming. They want whatever team they're going to face. Presumably, they'll face. I don't give Cleveland much of a run there. I don't think anybody does. But if Nick, if they can take care of their business quick, New York, let these teams go to game seven, which I think it will go. I think this will be a seven-game series in the Western Conference Finals. Sign off on that right now. I would put money on that right now. We'll see you game seven. I think that's the play. These teams are legit, man. They're even. And it's like whoever's superstar does the most superstarring might be the difference. But again, this is.

And if you look historically in this league, ask Jordan before Pippen. Michael Jordan never won a playoff series until the Bulls drafted in the same round Horace Grant and Scottie Pippen. He was 0-for, never won a series. Even the best ever, LeBron. Remember when he went to the finals with Zydrunas Ilgauskas, Mo Williams, and what, Eric Snow? He needed the decision. He needed Wade. He needed Bosh. He needed Ray Allen. And then the titles started mounting up. That's this league, guys. It's not the superstar. You need it. 100% you need it. I've seen, what, one title? One without the megaplex superstar? That's that. The 04 Pistons? Any other era, I mean, it's the mega superstar. How good can you get the other players? And dang, San Antonio nailed this. Dylan Harper. I know he didn't do much tonight. He's hurt. I would love to know his plus minus for this series. It was plus 25 tonight. He played 21 minutes. Dylan Harper, guys, is a massive hit for San Antonio. He gets better every week. You know, that's funny because you know how old he is? He's 20. He just turned 20. Most of this season, he was playing as a teenager. Dylan Harper. Stephon Castle. Looks like they mega hit on that kid, too. Saw him at UConn. Saw the toughness and the championship pedigree, and now you look at it and you're thinking, yes, he's the perfect Spur, Stephon Castle. Guys, they have a big three. It's not Victor and the Wembys. They got a squad. I mean, hell, they were beating Portland without Wemby. I know, first round, but still. That's my biggest impression with what I'm seeing with San Antonio and why they can win this series and be way ahead of schedule and win a title where their big three is 20, 21, and yeah, Wemby's the old man, 22. That's their big three. It's way younger than OKC. Way younger. I mean, OKC has the... they have the wealth, though. They can do whatever they want, and Presti will. They'll be fine. I'm not ever going to put them away as long as Sam Presti is running that franchise. But the Spurs, and I think they hit on the coach, too. Looks like Mitch Johnson and Wemby and the others. It looks like San Antonio's all ready, set, willing, able to contend for the next 10, 15 years, barring any massive injuries or setbacks. And that's what you need. Like, think about this. Wemby made it to year three? Check that. Sorry. Year two. No, this is year three. My bad. Wemby made it to year three without having to go through, well, who are you going to get to play with him? Guys, remember LeBron until Miami? They tried. They brought Shaq in once. He had no diesel left. They brought in Antoine Jameson. No, it just wouldn't work. The Mo Williams made an all-star team. Matthew Dellavedova isn't even in the league anymore, and he was like a rock star with LeBron in the finals. They couldn't find anybody else. San Antonio went done, found it year after year after year. Wemby, Castle, Harper. That's sick. And then I'm not even mentioning, guys, De'Aaron Fox and the other pieces they have. Vassell. This is a well-built orchestra. Looks like they found their Bruce Bowen and the Vassell dude. Not that they're trying to make a carbon copy, but you need that. Tim Duncan won his first title. He was the best player on the team in 99 against the Knicks. But he had David Robinson still in his prime, and he had Sean Elliott, who was an all-star caliber guy. That was a pretty

0: good Spurs team. It wasn't as good as the later Duncan teams, and Duncan needed Tony Parker, and he needed Manu Ginobili. Put the pieces together, find a Robert Horry here, grab a Steve Kerr there, and then you have titles. And that's why the Spurs won five titles. It wasn't just Duncan. It's because Ginobili and Parker were stars too. Guys, Bird needed McHale, Parrish, then DJ, Ainge. I mean, it's easier to be Larry Bird with Hall of Fame talent around you. It's my biggest takeaway. Damn. It's not just Wemby that you have a problem with. The other players are really good too, and they popped like now. And Dylan Harper just turned 20. That's scary. He's 6'5", two guard who gets comparisons to the Mamba. Right, now, okay, yeah, they were both in this league dropping 20 points here and there as teenagers. Only a few players could really raise their hand and say, did you drop 20-plus as a teen? LeBron, I think Sean Kemp probably did. There's a few, not a ton. Dylan Harper's one of them. That's why they took him second in the draft. And Stephon Castle, yep, you need three guys who could take over a game on any night. And that's what I see with San Antonio. And if they get this one this year, at that with those ages, dang, man. I mean, Michael had Pippen and Horace Grant, you know, and then you put the pieces around John Paxson, other quality players that he had. Sure, Bill Cartwright made an all-star team or two with the Knicks before. And then Michael's second three-peat, you get Pippen and Rodman, Kerr and the other guys. We've all seen The Last Dance, yeah. Shaq needed Kobe. First he had Penny. Didn't really get that done. He needed Kobe. And then Shaq and Kobe took over the league because they were like the best two players. But make no mistake about it, those three Laker titles, Shaq was the best player on the team. Kobe was the number two, and that's okay to say. That was Shaq's team. That was Shaq's league. You know how lucky Steph Curry was that Klay Thompson and Draymond Green developed into the players they were, and that when the Warriors took Klay Thompson in the first round, that he'd end up being perfect for this era of basketball, this catch-and-shoot era. And he's one of the best shooters we've ever seen in this league. You know who was drafted? Hey, Roadhouse. You know who was drafted right before Klay Thompson to the Warriors?
1: Who was that?
0: The Sacramento Kings took Jimmer Fredette. Okay? Klay falls to them. Draymond was a second rounder. So was Ginobili. But Steph needed those guys. There's no way he's winning four titles. And then he needed Durant, who showed up, was a part of it. LeBron, you heard me. He needed Wade. Wash and Bade. I'm good. Not. He needed Wade, Bosch, and Ray Allen. And then he needed Kyrie Irving and Kevin Love. You know, SGA, he needs Jalen and Chet. And Wemby has Harper and Castle. And that's my takeaway. Like, dude, they nailed the other picks, too. And this could be a scary good series for a long time, barring any massive tragedies in basketball. Who wins? Why is it going to be San Antonio? Why is it going to be Oklahoma City? Call 310-840-4910. I'm Johnny Ballgame. And again, I always say this, Lionel Richie, if you're listening, we're going all night long just for you. 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
9: 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It appears by its own numbers, the U.S. government seems insolvent. It's reported that the Treasury shows about $6 trillion in assets and over $47 trillion in liabilities. 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
1: That's 310-804-0410. I'm just the Sunday night guy on Westwood One. We go until, 6 a.m. Eastern time. So locked, loaded, ready to roll, ready to talk sports, answer your calls, tell stories, get you ready for Memorial Day tomorrow, and hopefully we all have some time to spend in reflection and appreciation to those who gave the ultimate sacrifice in defending and honoring this country, and we'll do that and honor them tomorrow for Memorial Day. Let's get to Dallas and bring Dave on the line. And Dave, you want to talk about the Spurs as well? I said that's my biggest takeaway the last month. Yeah, go for it, Dave.
2: By the way, appreciate what you do.
1: Thank you, Dave. What you got, bud?
2: Okay, so what I got is I looked up on online the other day about during the Spurs, dynasty. The Spurs dynasty with, Ginobili and Duncan was there. Who in the front office is still there back then? Now, I know their last championship they won was 2014, and they had that 10-year drought. So my point is, I know they're on the way up, and, those two good great guards they drafted well. So they always, back then during their dynasty, they could always find guys who fit their system. Like they brought in Robert Horry, of course, and then they brought in Danny Green. So they knew how to scout players, not only draft them. So I imagine the leftovers and the new people from the Spurs are going to continue doing that. But as a Mavs fan, we have a new general manager and president of operation. He won a championship with the Raptors. I'm hoping that, and maybe really hard to catch up with them, Spurs, that they could go out and get players that fit the system and draft well. And that's all I got.
1: Good stuff. Appreciate the call in Dallas. We always get a lot of calls in Dallas. You guys are incredible. Love you guys too. 310-840-4910. Guys, it started with a guy by the name of R.C. Buford. Him and Dave Popovich were, and you could say some other guys were involved, sure, too. But if you're just telling the story, R.C. Buford and David Popovich, they hit, they built, they sustained. And Sam Presti, who I think is the best in the league, where do you think he came from, man? The Seattle Supersonics hired Sam Presti from the San Antonio Spurs in 2007. He was R.C. Buford's right-hand man. Now he's been with Seattle and never left OKC. He's been there that long, Sam Presti. And he was born in like 1977. So he's been running a team since he was in his early 30s. He's like the Theo Epstein of hoops. Really, really smart dude. Knows his shiz, man. And that's why the Spurs, And sure, it's easy to connect the dots with the Spurs. I mean, I'm just shocked at the way, because you're right. They won a title. And then they took Tony Parker with like the last pick of the first round, if I remember. And he was a teenager. Dylan Harper, they took way earlier than that. And then Ginobili was just one of those slipped through the cracks or one of those brilliant cases of scouting for the Spurs, finding Ginobili in the second round and turning into a Hall of Famer and certainly a Hall of Fame role player. I watched those games. You watched those games. Manu Ginobili won games for them. It wasn't Tim Duncan every game. I mean, the NBA will tell you this. The super-duper megastar, he's going to win you a couple games on his own in a series. He'll be the guy. But he can't be the guy every game. That's why Michael Jordan never won a series until he had Scottie Pippen show up. I mean, you need other good players, man. In that league, you can't just have the best player on the planet and hope that's enough when you get to the playoffs and play teams with multiple Hall of Famers. Like, remember the year Michael Jordan had 63 in the Garden, 1986, first round of the playoffs? Michael Jordan, one of the great playoff performances ever. They lost that game. They got swept that series. The Celtics, 86 Celtics, probably the best Celtic team in the Bird era. They swept Michael Jordan in the first round. and Michael was the

0: best player probably in the planet starting that night, and he never gave it up again. And I think I want to add the Knicks into this thing a little bit just because they're going to factor in, and I do like it. I mean, let me just say, I don't want to say, well, I like it when the Knicks are good. Well, dude, that never, ever happens. What the hell are you talking about? What do you mean? So I'll say I liked it when the Knicks were good. When Pat Riley comes over from the Lakers and has a bona fide top five star player in Patrick Ewing and says, how the hell am I going to beat Michael and Scotty? Well, I'm gonna beat the hell out of them physically. That's what we're going to do. So we're going to have Ewing, the star, and then we're going to have like seven tough guys around him. And we're just going to beat the hell out of them. And it almost worked, man. It almost did. But that for me, like that's the last time the Knicks were good. Year in, year out, winning playoff series. Probably could have, should have, would have, whatever, won the 94 title, game seven. Lost to Dream. It happens. Great series. Seven-game series. The 1 year Michael was completely out. It was a free-for-all. And we got Dream versus Patrick. Seven-game series. White Broncos in the way a little bit. But, yeah, it was a great series. But that's how they built that Knicks team. And I loved that Knicks team. I mean, Pat Riley was finding guys from the CBA, dude. Like the CBA was like what, like the G League is now? He found Anthony Mason. He found Chris Childs. He found John Starks. Those were all CBA guys. And then he brought back old tough guy veterans. Xavier McDaniel, Derek Harper, Doc Rivers, Charles Oakley, the toughest guy maybe in the history of the league. It almost worked. I loved those Knicks teams. And then LJ, and they got other guys, Allen Houston. You know how it went. But that's like the last time. And this Knicks team, dude, I don't know what they're going to do in the finals. I don't. Let's get back to the calls. Let's go to Miami. Mark in Miami. What do you know? What do you say, Mark? You're on Westwood One Sports. Go for it.
1: Hey, what's up, man? First off, I do think the Knicks can beat whoever comes out of the series. So I think they're being overlooked. As you're seeing, it's not just because they play in the East. They're a damn good team, and they're playing the most dominant brand of basketball right now of any of the playoff teams since that last loss against Atlanta. So I'm not going to overlook them as they're going to wrap it up probably tomorrow night and then rest up. As far as this series goes, I think the Spurs are going to win. I picked them to win in seven simply because I just think their role players are simply a little better. Obviously, OKC has more depth and talent, but I think the role players for the Spurs complement Wemby better. We know Wemby's the best player on the court, regardless of SGA winning back-to-back MVPs. As you've seen, he just can change the game on both ends of the court, unlike SGA. And we saw that again in the blowout win tonight. And when Harper and Castle and Vassell are really taking after him in his supporting cast, that's when the Spurs are at their best. And you see defensively, they can lock you down. And so I think they're just going to go with the game plan they have now. They're gonna let Castle or Vassell, one of the two, just play SGA 1-on-1 and let the role players beat you. They did in game three, but the bench scoring 76 points is so out of nowhere. I highly doubt that's going to happen again the rest of the series. So I think that's the formula the Spurs are going to use. Let SGA get his points and try to have the other guys beat you. And they're really going to need J-Dub. So I don't know what his hamstring situation is. If he can't come back, I think the Spurs OKC is really in trouble because they need another dependent scorer, and J-Dub can give you 25 to 30. So that's another huge factor for them. They need him back. So I picked the Spurs. I think it's going to go seven, and I think they got the confidence back after the way they lost games two and three. We saw them come out tonight and really manhandle and gave OKC their worst loss of the season. So I'm riding with the Spurs, and I just think the factor of Stephon Castle and Vassell and Keldon Johnson off the bench and Wemby obviously being the best player on the court is going to be enough to prevail in a seven-game classic, in my opinion.
0: Yeah, that's why they say that Westwood One has the best sports radio callers, knowledgeable listeners, because we talk diehard sports. Thanks for the call, Mark in Miami.

0: That was wonderful. Good stuff, man. Yeah, right. We didn't even mention they have the sixth man of the year also. Yeah, I'm surprised that Wemby's at this level at this age, but I don't know if I'm as surprised at how well the Spurs have built this roster. It's not Wemby and a bunch of dudes, dude. They have legit all-star players. Three of them, it looks like, will be fixtures in the all-star. Castle, Harper, and Wemby. Like, I hate doing this now, but I'll just say this, like, for example. The Dallas Cowboys in three consecutive years. The Dallas Cowboys in three consecutive years drafted a receiver better than Michael Irvin, a quarterback better than Roger Staubach, potentially, and a running back better than Tony Dorsett. You know, and look at what the Spurs are doing, and time will tell. I mean, that's a big shoe to fill. Tony Parker, Manu Ginobili, and Tim Duncan, and that wonderful, beautiful dynasty. You know, I mean, Shaq and Kobe would have had maybe more than Michael if it wasn't for the Spurs. They won five titles, and if it wasn't for Ray Allen, that shot. Tim Duncan has as many as Michael. Let's get to Dallas. Benny on the line in Big D. Big Benny, Big D. What's up, man? Hey, Go for it.
1: All right. How you doing tonight, man? Look, I just want to comment on two things there. Look, I agree with you. San Antonio is building a dynasty down there. They're building a great team, and they're going to be good for a long time to come. But you have not seen the best of OKC yet. And I'm telling you, it's going to go seven, I think. And I'm telling you, it's going to be OKC in seven, you know, because, I mean, like I said, Wemby is the best man on the court at all times when he's out there, right? But SGA also, I think, is just as good as Wemby as what he does. But I'm telling you, man, I think that San Antonio is going to be good for a lot of years to come. But this is not the year that they're going to make it through. And I mean, I believe that with all my heart. And I want to ask you one question. SGA was not drafted from Oklahoma. Somebody traded for him. Am I right or wrong?
0: Yeah, he was a Clipper, dude. You're right. Presti traded for him.
1: Yeah, and I think that was, I'm sure Presti would probably be kicking his own behind right now if he knew what he had let go.
0: Oh, the Clippers, you mean. Doc Rivers traded him, man. Doc Rivers was running the Clippers during that whole deal. Yeah, Doc Rivers
1: Do you think Doc Rivers would regret that trade right now?
0: Yeah, I mean, I'm going to leave Doc alone, let him go, and let him go into whatever his next move for him. Thank you for the call, Benny in Big D. Good stuff, man. 310-840-4910. You got to factor the Knicks in now. Last week I wasn't. Sorry, I wasn't. I didn't buy him enough. But that's a team that if you watch basketball, and I know you do because you're listening to Westwood One, but the psychology, the emotion, the camaraderie, and Nick Fan knows this from the 70 and 73 team. Like when they get along at that level and genuinely feels like and love each other and are good, that's the difference. And that's why I'm not gonna bury that Knicks team. This time last week I was saying, oh, we'll get swept in the finals. But I also thought OKC was going to beat the Spurs in five games. I thought it would be a five-game series, but because I was dead wrong on Dylan Harper and Stephon Castle and the others, and they were absolutely ready to go this series. And yes, J-Dub, Mike in Miami, no J-Dub is hurting now. This is not Sacramento on a Wednesday. You can't coast and win your 64 games without an all-star. And like Mark said in Miami, a guy who gets you 25 on a night. Remember game six of the 2016 Western Conference Finals? OKC had Golden State. They were buried, and that Warrior dynasty doesn't get going. And then what happened? Game six, Klay Thompson said, I got it. Had one of the great games in playoff history. Klay Thompson saved that. Steph said, thank you for getting us

0: to game seven, Clay. I'll take things from here. I'll be the megastar. I'll win the game seven. And the next 2 months, Durant said, okay, I'm going to join you. Durant's not joining Golden State if he beat them in that series, in my opinion. Line them up. 310-840-4910. I'm Johnny Ballgame. That's at Ballgame underscore KTIK. And on Instagram, at Johnny Ballgame, KTIK. We'll be right back. Westwood One, download the Westwood One sports app.
1: New York, it's your time. The Knicks have a 3-0 stranglehold on the Cavs and are just one game away from the NBA Finals. For the first time this century, Westwood One sports.
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10: 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It appears by its own numbers, the U.S. government seems insolvent. 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

$3 trillion in assets and over $47 trillion in liabilities. 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

0: in Wemby's life. Not talking about FIBA U19. I'm sure he was spectacular there, too. This is the Oklahoma City Thunder with a 2-1 lead in your house. Or I'll say the house that Tim Duncan built, the AT&T Center. Must-win game, biggest game of Wemby's career, and he nailed it. He won. And it looks like he has a really good team. A team around him. It's crazy. Like, and I wanna get to the producer here, Will Dalton, Roadhouse. We bring him on. Former baseball All-American in college. Now he wants to, you know, get in the sports radio, and he's producing and doing some big things here. Dalton, who is, I know you're a Carolina Panther fan because you're over there in the Charlotte area. Who's your NBA team?
1: I'm a Charlotte Hornets guy.
0: Okay, perfect. Who is your Major League Baseball team?
1: I'm a Yankee fan.
0: Okay. Who's your hockey team?
1: The Carolina Hurricanes.
0: Okay. All right. I like this little group, Roadhouse. Let's say this. You can pick any professional athlete currently in the four majors to add to one of your favorite teams. And I don't know how you don't choose, for anybody listening to your teams, you can add one player. Wouldn't you go with the 22-year-old Victor Wembanyama? I mean, wouldn't you take Wemby to the Hornets? You pretty much know at some point you're going to get titles, probably multiple, and it's going to be the coolest era that a Charlotte professional sports fan has certainly ever had. Or, hey, I mean, Will, yeah. Yeah, go for it. Yeah, do you have another guy? I mean, you got quarterbacks and all these other positions.
1: I mean, listen, I love some Joe Burrow as much as the next guy, but if you told me I could have Wemby on the Hornets, I mean, they need a true five, and it doesn't get truer at the five than Wemby. So bring it on to the Queen City, I say.
0: 310-840-4910. I mean, is there any other athlete you could say, whoa, slow your roll, dude. You need that. You would take this guy. Like, is hockey fans saying, hold my Molson? It's Connor McDavid, and it's not even close here. Like, the most marketable, the most valuable North American professional athlete. If it was a free-for-all, and you could get any athlete. You know, it feels to me like any NBA team. You know, if you like the NBA and you like the NFL and hockey and baseball, the other name I could throw in there, I mean, yeah, who's your baseball team? Don't know, you're a Yankee fan. I'm sure you would love Shohei in New York.
1: Bring it on. Hey, pair him up with Judge. Let's do it.
0: Yes. Yes. So, I mean, can I sell you on that over Wemby to the Charlotte Hornets? I mean, Shohei's in his 30s, I think. The Wemby age factor at 22, like even Mahomes.

0: Okay, he's coming off an ACL. He's 30 now. And okay, I'm not saying I wouldn't want him, but I mean, you have Bryce Young as your quarterback, Roadhouse, on the Panthers. I mean, you guys went to the playoffs last year here and there. You're thinking your football team might still be okay. The Hornet basketball team hasn't existed since, like, Muggsy Bogues, man. Like, it would be nice to do that. It's interesting to think because I was thinking about that just today, just almost when I was driving into the Westwood One studios here. You know, because I'm just blown away by Wemby like we all are, thinking, God, is he the most marketable, valuable athlete in North American sports? If you could put one guy on one team. And how about this, the money factor. If it was a complete free market, you know, what would the Yankees pay more for Shohei than the Lakers would for Wemby? Eh? And then, again, free market, no salary cap. Say, what would Jerry Jones pay for Mahomes or Josh Allen? He'd probably mess the pickup anyway, so whatevs. But, yeah, you get me. how much would Jerry Jones pay for Mahomes? Because I think if it's not Ohtani first, I think Victor Wembanyama is the first billion-dollar athlete in this North American sports landscape, where it's going to be like, okay, here's 12 years for a billion. And I can't say it's not a good investment. I can't say it. I mean, look at this dude. But I think he might be more valuable, marketable, financial value in his sport than any other pro athlete has in his sport or her sport. Team sports. Feels to me like it's Wemby. And I know SGA just won his second MVP and he's a legend too. Badass. But SGA doesn't make the game unfair at times when it's Billy Madison playing dodgeball. And that's what I see sometimes. Stuff that Wemby does is stuff that Billy Madison did on the dodgeball court with a bunch of third graders. 310-840-4910. We're going to line them up. Dalton, one more quick one. I was going to ask you this. You've heard the first hour or so. We're going all night long like we do. Are you, like, I'm going to give you $100 on the commercial break, and you can put it on Oklahoma City or the San Antonio Spurs to win this series. It's a best out of three. OKC will get two at home if it goes there. Where are you putting my money? It's not anything. No skin off your ass, Roadhouse. Who are you betting?
1: I mean, I had Spurs in seven at the start of the series, and I have it now just because of what we've seen really from Wemby. Now, I get, like, the benches are different for these teams, but at the end of the day, like, I think Wemby is going to be the reason that the Spurs pull through. I really do.
0: Wemby's going to show the world that, yes, I am indeed right now the best player on the planet, and even the Thunder can't handle me and my teenage running mates. Like, there are a bunch of kids that are beating OKC. OKC aren't a bunch of kids. Those dudes have been in the league, played longer in college, at least in the case of J-Dub. He was at Santa Clara. So, yeah. Let's get to Chicago, one of my favorite towns on this show. You guys always represent. Hey, Jason, in Chicago, what you got, bud? Bring it.
2: Now, what I was going to say with you were talking about Victor Wembanyama on where if you would take another player for one of your teams. See, I'm a Boston Celtics fan, unfortunately. And what is one thing that the Celtics have not been able to solidify in the last 5 years? Is a center. They don't need Victor Wembanyama because Victor Wembanyama, his build, I've watched him play. He's not going to make it if he doesn't put on some weight. He's way too small for his height. And if I were to take someone, I would take someone who

0: a confirmed superstar with Jokic, where he almost averages a triple-double every single season.
1: Where is he now? You get what I'm saying? Like, he's home, and he's 31. I love the Joker, but come on, man. You got to factor in that Wemby's 22, Jay. He's 22.
0: Wemby may be 22. Jokic is 31. You could easily have a 4 or 5 year dynasty with him. With Wemby, you don't know if he's going to stay healthy. There's people where they have career ending injuries, you know?
1: 100%. You're spot on. Thank you for the call. I mean, I just saw Joker play 65 games this year. I saw him play 70 the year before. So let's not act like Joker is this clean bill of health and he's a LeBron freight train physical animal. He's not. And as far as Wemby, man, I don't know. I'm not going to say, well, are you a doctor? How do you know? Are you a physical therapist? How do you know where his body's too big and whatnot? And another thing, I'm supposed to feel sorry for a Celtic fan? Roadhouse, did you see our man Jason in Chicago there? He like wanted pity because he was a Celtics fan.
2: Yeah.
1: I swear,
3: Boston fans, just the level of entitlement, it just never ceases to amaze. It just never ceases to amaze.
1: Oh, they're passionate, man. I love it. Keep the calls coming in. If you are on hold, 100%, we will get to you. On Westwood One Sports Night, I'm Johnny Ballgame, and just want everybody to kind of where we're going right now. Does Wemby need to put on weight? I mean, what is he's not good enough now? I mean, of course he is. Now it might be, well, he won't hold up, and maybe that's the case. I mean, I don't know how much. I mean, Kareem was skinny. A lot of guys were back in the day. But, I mean, then again, I always look back on when I saw Shaq come into the NBA and when I saw Shaq with the Lakers in his prime. He put on like 70 pounds, man. And he was still quick. God, Shaq, you guys might kill me for this, but Shaq would have ate Wemby's ass up in his prime. I don't know how Wemby could have guarded him. The elbow, the turnaround. I mean, just foul him, put him at the free throw line. All night long. All night long. What quarterback keeps you up in the middle of the night? I want to go there, too. I'm Johnny Ballgame. He's Roadhouse. We got Mondo producing. Give me a quick one. We'll be right back.
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0: Cure, Night and Day. There's DJ Mondo. And by the way, Roadhouse, I don't know if anybody's ever told you, you look kind of like Patrick Swayze. So all I want to do is recommend, I know you're still at the age where Halloween is really cool. You need to go this year as Patrick Swayze's character Dalton in Roadhouse. Really easy costume, just like cheesy, like 80s, like acid wash jeans, a tight black t-shirt, and like some cowboy boots he was probably wearing. And I think boots. You got a pretty good costume.
1: I got boots.
0: Yeah, you got boots.
1: Done. I'm doing.
0: You guys, we're all over the place, and that's fine. That's cool. It's what we do late night, Sunday nights, because we got all this cool stuff to talk about. You know, we got a 2-2 Western Conference Finals, and we really don't know who's going to win. It's not like, oh, it's 2-2, and that one team's kind of lucky to be here. No way, man. I mean, these games have been, yeah, there's been a better team in every one of these games, and that better team has won. And my number one takeaway isn't holy Wemby, although there is holy Wemby. It's, wow, the teenager Dylan Harper, who's now 20, taking the step he's taken this playoffs, blew me away. He's still growing. He was a teenager a couple of months ago playing in this league. And Stephon Castle, we saw it in the NCAA tournament. Danny Hurley coached it, cultivated it. Mitch Johnson has it, and he's playing on a great team. And Castle, I think, is a guy who can be your third all-star potentially. That's my big takeaway. Like, the Spurs supporting cast was ready, is ready for this series. And I wasn't sure they would be. Oklahoma City's been around the block. This is a young NBA. They're not mega, mega, mega young. A lot of guys are in their prime. It's great. So wherever we're going to go, we're going to start in Santa Cruz. Some good stuff with Steven, I hope. Steven, appreciate you holding. Welcome to Westwood One, Steven. What you got, bud?
2: Game. Okay, let's start with... I'll do a quick one. Let's start with my Yankees. I want Paul Skenes on my Yankees. I want Skenes. Okay.
0: That would be your one guy. You could
2: just one guy. I don't see too much. I want to stay away from Shohei and all that. I just don't like the guys. You know, I'm a Titans fan, so give me Myles Garrett or give me DK Metcalf.
0: You could have DK, yeah. And I don't think it would cost all that much, man. I think the Steelers would probably help pack his bags, man. You could probably get a conditional seventh rounder, all kind of kidding aside, but okay. Why?
2: Yeah. Okay, and then lastly, for my NBA, they play like, I'm a 90s guy and all that, so NBA ball for my San Antonio Spurs, give me LaMelo Ball or give me the Joker.
0: Okay, there's another vote for Joker.
2: Yeah.
0: Steven, Joker. Santa Joker Cruz.
2: It's unstoppable, but just put on tape of LaMelo Ball, man. He is born, the way his dad raised him, he is born to play in the NBA. And he had it already in his head.
0: Yeah.
2: His head, he had it already. It's just putting that team together. Charlotte has been, have they been for how many years? You know?
0: Forever. You're right. And yeah, maybe it's too much.
2: I would trade De'Aaron Fox for LaMelo right now.
0: Yeah, but the Spurs, I mean, Charlotte's not going to do that. No way.
2: Yeah,
0: Charlotte's not.
2: That.
0: Charlotte is laughing at you and hanging up. Yeah. Steven, NBA, thank you.
2: You know, Michael Jordan would want more than that.
0: Michael Jordan's not running the show anymore. Thank you for the call. Maybe that's a good thing. But, I mean, look, LaMelo's a nice player, but he doesn't, like, win playoff series. That's the ball I'm talking about. No pun intended. Win a series. Like, those are the badasses for me. And, you know, like, Jalen Brunson's a badass. He wins playoff series. I was trying to say, like, when you look at that size for that level of scorer. Remember those couple years where Isaiah Thomas in Boston, little Zeke, the Washington Husky, Remember when he just tore the league up and no one could stop him from scoring the basketball for 2 years? I look at him, obviously, for me, Allen Iverson and Isaiah Thomas are probably the best players that are 6 feet and under ever in this league. But those are some other good ones, too. And I'm not saying he's under 6 feet, but, you know, Brunson is not he doesn't use his size to win. He's creative. He's just a gamer, and Knicks fans are going to love that dude. I wanted to ask Knicks fan this. Winning one title with the Knicks, does that weigh more than multiple titles, say, if Judge could win with the Yankees or whatever with the Giants? Because the Knicks haven't won since 73, man. And there, at some point, there's going to be a guy who's going to come along, and they're going to win a damn title. And if that guy is Jalen Brunson, then, dude, like, what status is he in that town? Like, mega. Greg in Michigan.

0: Edge, right? Like, I'm not going to put a capital T and a capital E on it. It's not the Edge. Thank you for the call, Mr. Positive. But it is definitely an edge, I think. I mean, sometimes it's weird and a team has too much time off. But you know what? I mean, I don't think Knick fans thinking this, but maybe if Cleveland can just pull one out on Memorial Day tomorrow and extend it a little bit, so the Knicks at least go back to the Garden, win there, stay home. Maybe ultimately that would be better. I think we're assuming it's going to be a seven-game series in the West. And right now it's a total coin flip for me. I give Oklahoma City the edge. Had them the whole time. They shot 30% tonight, guys, 33%. The two games the Spurs have won this series, and you have to credit them, Oklahoma City played like garbage for them. Turnovers, couldn't hit a shot. I saw the same thing I saw game one. But, yeah, that's what the Spurs do to you, I guess, right? It's pretty hard to attack the basket with him down there. I mean, you see it. I mean, they'll drive the lane, and it's like they know they can't go up for a shot because they know it's going to get rejected. So it's like they have to look for plan B. Do you know what a beautiful thing that is to have a guy like Wemby on that, where he just eliminates so many potential shots you would have on a possession? We see it every game. Oklahoma City will have a guy, they'll run to the lane or they'll have a look and they're like, nope, I'm not even going to try to go up with this thing. I'm going to have to dribble baseline and like kick it out. Like in the regular season, those are shots, but that's what happens when you have a Wemby, a Shaq, a Wilt. Fill in the blank of legendary defensive centers. Dream, Dikembe. They alter the series defensively. And Oklahoma City can do that too, and they have, and they will, and they are. 3-1-0, last of San Antonio. Way better than I thought they would perform. Way better. Good for them. They're ready. They don't need another year. No, they're ready to go right now and win a title in a month. And, you know, there's a really good chance they are, guys. Like, just think about that for a second. I want you to put that into your pipe. Grab your lighter. And I want you to, yep, the Spurs winning the title this year. Let that kind of sink in. Yeah. That absolutely is on the table. And, I mean, you might say, like, yeah, I picked them in the beginning. I didn't, man. And I've usually followed the NBA code of your first trip to the playoffs. Dude, you run into something you've never experienced before. A veteran team that knows how to win a series. And at some point, the young, fun team, I remember Roadhouse's Hornets, you know, Lonzo Mourning, Larry Johnson, Kendall Gill, Muggsy Bogues, Del Curry. A really young, fun Hornets team. I remember they beat an old school Celtics team without Bird in the 93 first round of the playoffs. But after that second round, they were spent. They weren't going to get any further. And I thought that this year, the Spurs were going to have that happen to them in this series against OKC. And dude, that's not happening to them. Oklahoma City, what, they're on a plane right now thinking, oh, man. Got to shoot better than 33%, but yeah, that's what the Spurs are doing. It's to the point now where the Spurs are so good defensively inside. If you're not going to shoot a decent percentage downtown, good luck, man. But that's my takeaway and just furthering it. All North American four major sports leagues. If everybody was a free agent, like what NFL player would make the most money? NBA, hockey, baseball. I mean, if you could have any athlete in North American professional sports to join your favorite team, you only get to pick one sport, though. I mean, if you're an NBA fan, Wemby's 22. That's where I would go, over a quarterback, maybe Shohei, but he's like 30. That scares me, man. I want somebody young. If this would happen, but yeah, I think Wemby could be the first billion-dollar athlete. Yeah, 15 years, $1 billion. They told me in broadcasting school never do math on the radio, so I won't. But yeah, that'd be a historic amount of money. Hey, Cleveland, Theo in Cleveland. Hope you're still tuned in. Theo, you got the line on Westwood One Sports. What you got?
1: Hello, first-time caller, long-time listener. I just want to say if I could add one player, I'd take my Cleveland Guardians to take Tarik Skubal just because I don't really like Detroit.
0: Cleveland people hate Detroit and vice versa, right? Like, that's real.
1: Yeah. I mean, we just swept them four-game series. But, like, if I get Tarik Skubal on top of their rotation there with Messick and Ivy and Williams, that'd be nice.
0: Okay, he's got a couple of mentions. Thanks for the call, Theo. So he wouldn't take Wemby on the Cavs because I'm assuming Theo, the Cleveland guy, is a Cavs fan. He'd rather bring Skubal to the Guardians. God, I love sports fans, man. We're the cheesiest, man. We're the greasiest. We're the sleaziest. We're the grimiest. Like, what? I mean, would you consider, you know, on your list, Roadhouse, Yankee fan? I mean, would that be number two? Or what about Connor McDavid joining the Carolina Hurricanes?
2: Connor McDavid would be up there. I mean, the Canes are already a Stanley Cup favorite, but if you get Connor McDavid... we're talking. Separates everything.
0: I think he would. He would shift the balance.

0: of the league. And we see that sometimes. And obviously this would be one of those things too. The reason I thought about this was like trying to gauge Wemby's value. Like he might be the most valuable North American professional athlete in the four majors right now for his age and everything else I'm figuring in when I watch him. He has the unfair factor. Sometimes you watch Victor Wembanyama play three or four times a game, you'll say, damn, that's just like unfair. There's no way you can stop that. That must have been what they said about Wilt when they first saw Wilt. I wasn't around, but I bet it was stuff like that. Bo Jackson stuff. Unfair. And I see that with Wemby. I don't say that about other players in the NBA. I don't say that about SGA. And he's a legend. He doesn't make the game unfair. Wemby does. And you can find other athletes, not a lot ever, that made the game unfair. Like Steph Curry. He extended the geometry of basketball. He himself, okay, pushed back the three-point line just overall in the sport at every level. Go to a high school game. You see dudes taking threes a foot behind the line. Steph Curry created his own three-point line. He changed the dynamics of the game. You had to go further out on the floor to defend him, which opens a ton of stuff up. And look what the Warriors were doing. Wide open shots, backdoor cuts. Like, it was a fun offense because Steph extends the geometry, makes the court bigger. That type of stuff. And I see that with Wemby just physically. It looks like I'm getting my ass kicked by my brother in our Nerf hoop attached onto our bedroom door. And I'm just getting dunked on. Like, there's no chance. Like, Nerf hoops. I see that with Wemby. 310-840-4910. Get in on this. I'm Johnny Ballgame. We'll be right back. Download the Westwood One Sports app.
1: New York, it's your time. The Knicks have a 3-0 stranglehold on the Cavs and are just one game away from the NBA Finals for the first time this century. Westwood One Sports.
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1: Yo, put your number on this paper, cause I would love to date you. Holla at you when I come off top. Yeah.
2: Wemby's point total tonight was 26 and a half. He finished with 33, and he only played 31 minutes because it was a blowout. Tough to look at the box score and have a lot of takeaways in a blowout like this, but it was the biggest game of his life. It was. He can't go down 3-1 against that team, and he knows it. Dude, I hope you guys were over that as well. Roadhouse, especially you over there. I hope you roundhoused that sucker today. 26 and a half for Wemby. Did you see that line, Rhodey?
3: I did see that line. It just incredible, dude. Incredible.
2: Oh, 26. I was like, what? Okay. I mean, not that I win very often, but that was a nice little play tonight. I might add, Spurs Tuesday, Thursday, Saturday, this series, by the way. Not going to make you wait. They're not even taking a day in between for the travel. I like it, man. Tuesday, Thursday, Saturday, all on Peacock. And you'll get the best analysis, obviously, if you keep listening to Westwood One. 310-840-4910. One of my favorite cities is San Francisco. Barrett is on the line in San Francisco right now. Barrett, you're on Westwood One. Where do you want to add to this? Go for it,
4: hey,
2: bud.
4: Johnny, how are you tonight?
2: Excellent.
4: Good, good. Now, you know, knowing I'm in San Francisco, you might think this is a little regionally biased, but think about this. I would take Macklin Celebrini. He hasn't even turned 20 yet, and his NHL numbers so far, the only comparables are Crosby and Gretzky, not McDavid. And he was the leading scorer in the Olympics. So if I was, that's who I would take today, for example, in hockey. Absolutely.
2: And you take him on the Sharks?
4: Oh, we're so happy, so glad to have him. This is the guy who could finally make it happen after 35 years. Give him a couple more seasons. They're building the right guys around him. He's going to be the captain.
2: Okay. Yeah, that's fair, too. I'm with you, though, on one thing, Barrett. I want this player in this fantasy, I want him to be in their early 20s because I want to have the hopes and the prospects that, wow, this guy could be, I'll just use an example, like a Dan Marino. I can have him from 83 to 99, and every single Sunday for the next 17 years, I can go in on Sunday morning and say, if he plays well, I think we're going to win. You know, even though you won't, even though he didn't, every single Sunday, you're just like, haga laga, we got him. And no question, Wemby's going to be one of those guys. And
4: think about this, Johnny. He played all 81 games this year. He played every game. And the guy plays 200 feet. He turns 20 next month.
2: Think about this, too. Thanks for the call, Barrett. And, I mean, there was like 100 players in the NHL that played every game this season, all 82. And there was like, I think, 9 or 10 in the NBA that did it. Something about hockey there. Like, those dudes play the full 82. 310-840-4910. If I say right now, there's only three quarterbacks that would keep me up in the middle of the night, just

0: as a fan, and my team has to play this team, say in a playoff game or a big game, whatever, and I'm laying there in bed at night thinking, dang, man, if this guy takes this game over, they're going to win. Patrick Mahomes, Joe Burrow, Josh Allen. Who else needs to be in that group where I'm an idiot here, not putting another player in there? Mahomes, Burrow, and Allen. If they have a great game, I'm going to lose. Think about that. We'll get to that a little later. Worrisome quarterbacks, because there's some quarterbacks I love it. They're great, but they don't worry me. So we'll get to some of this stuff. Mike in Toronto, you're on Westwood One. You want to talk what? SGA Toronto. Oh, a Canadian talking about SGA. This is going to be lovely. Mike, what you got? Okay, let's get to Trent. Trent, you're in Boise, Idaho. I know a little bit about that town. Beautiful. Trent, where you want to go tonight?
1: Hey, man. Am I on?
0: Yes, sir, Trent. You are on live national radio right now, bro. What do you got?
1: Well, this is actually Mike from Toronto, so.
0: Go for it, dude. Bring it.
1: All right. Here we go. So SGA in the conference finals right now. Toronto boy. I'd give up the entire Raptors bench, entire draft picks for the next 5, 6, 7 years to have a homegrown boy. Yeah, we got RJ Barrett and love him to death, but SGA is a difference maker. And in a fantasy world, this is the guy that's going to make the difference for that team. So you talk about players that, you know, are never, ever going to be moved. Well, in a fantasy world, this guy's going to make the difference. Let's bring him back to Toronto. Go Raps.
0: Dude, I'd never put that together. So you're speaking as a big Toronto Canadian sports fan. You like your American sports too, obviously. You would think that if the Raptors could get that mega Canadian star, it would be a really big, I mean, it would mean a lot more is what you're saying. I think I'll buy that.
1: Yeah, for sure, man. Like, honestly, playoff team this year, you put a guy in that perspective into this team, you put a guy like SGA onto this team, this is a, you know, multi-year championship team. Again, I'm also a realist, and this is a fantasy world, but yeah, we love to see it happen in a fantasy world. All right, love the show, guys. Thanks for having me on.
0: There you go, Mike in Toronto. Do you want to get to good old Boise, Idaho? How about the City of Trees in Trent? Trent, you talking some hockey?
2: Yes, sir. I just wanted to get your thoughts on that game today. And I mean, Vegas got 5 goals in a row. Do you think there's any world where Colorado comes back from 3-0, even as the President's Cup trophy winners? Do you think they could come back or no?
0: Colorado's so weird. Trent, thank you for the call. They're just like a regular season team, and I'm not an aficionado of hockey. I kind of follow the playoffs because I do this for a living and I pay attention, but feels like Colorado always has a lot of hope, and here we're going to go. And I know they've won cups, good for them, and Denver's a cool-ass hockey town. I love Denver, but it feels like they're like a regular season team, and Vegas is just the opposite. Dude, how about this, Roadhouse? How about betting on the Vegas Golden Knights to win in regulation when they were down 3-0? You got plus like 790. And when you put like just 10 bucks on that, Roadhouse, nice little 80 bucks comes in handy, Roadie.
3: Did you get in on that? Did you partake?
0: I did.
3: Yeah.
0: I did. I did, man. I did. I just thought we were going to have 10 bucks. What the hell?
3: I took the over 7.5. I did that. So I got some value out of that.
0: Nice. Nice. Yeah. No, I mean, the only sport that we've seen it outside of what that Red Sox series is hockey, where teams came back down from 0-3. But no, I mean, Vegas isn't going to do this. Vegas isn't going to puke this away. I mean, what's their record now with Torts? like, what, 20,

0: 3-5. It's insane. Since Tortorella gets behind the bench, they are, and I don't even think it's close, the best record in hockey. And look what they're doing now. They're up 3-0 over Colorado. Like, I've talked to Vegas fans, and they're like, dude, we're not going to win this series. They all said that before. I'm like, Denver, I'm sorry, Colorado's really good. They're up 3-0. Is Vegas going to hoist Lord Stanley again? Roadhouse hockey geek, what type of number, what's the dream Stanley Cup Finals? Vegas versus Montreal would probably sizzle, wouldn't it?
1: I mean, you're asking the wrong guy here, because I'm a Hurricanes guy. So, I thought Canes Avalanche would sizzle, but with how Vegas is playing, I think Canes Vegas might sizzle. Honestly, I don't think you could go wrong with either team out west, but right now Vegas is just cooking.
0: Yeah. It's up 3-0. Down 3-0. And they went 5-3. I think that was the final. Another empty net or whatever. Let's get to Pittsburgh. How about a little Steel City action on this? Simon in Pittsburgh on Westwood One, just how we like it. Simon, bring it.
2: Hey, so I wanted to weigh in on your question about if you could take the most impactful player in the sport. I know you're talking about Wemby in the NBA. Which sport would you prefer to have that player on? I think the answer has to be either basketball or hockey, just as a matter of pure mathematics. You have five people on the court at any given time. The amount, the potential for one player to have an impact is magnified, and the potential of that player to elevate the play of everyone around them is exponentially greater. And as much as I love, having Paul Skeens here in Pittsburgh, I think the answer is there as to why you wouldn't take an Ohtani or somebody like that, because the impact that they can have is diminished. There's so many moving parts. A pitcher like Paul Skeens, I hope we get to see him in a playoff series this year in Pittsburgh, looking like it might happen, but he can pitch twice in a 7-game series. Maybe more than that if he goes like Yamamoto did in the World Series last year and comes out in Game 7. But that's my take ultimately. And, coming from a great sports town like Pittsburgh, I think of people like Mario Lemieux who are capable of having such a huge impact on a team, just elevating a franchise to the next level. So maybe you get that billion-dollar contract in the NBA first. I don't think it'll happen in hockey. It's a pure matter of market dynamics, but that's my take there.
0: For sure. Good stuff. There's Simon in Pittsburgh with a hell of a take. I like that. Basketball, hockey, there's five players on the ice court, same time, whatnot. Okay, the mathematics, sure. And you look in basketball historically, the best player of the era always ends up winning a title, usually multiples, because they end up getting the help they need. Michael gets Scotty, Horace Grant, then Rodman, and a number of other very valuable pieces. Kukoc, Ron Harper, Paxson, Kerr, both of those dynasties that Michael had. You need good players. And that's my biggest takeaway. The Spurs found Wemby, really good talent around him. Those guys are going to be all-stars. All-stars, man. Dylan Harper might be one of the best guards in the league in 3 years. He's 20. How about Alabama? Chance in Alabama now on Westwood One Sports Night. Chancey, what you got?
3: Yes, sir. Now let me make sure I got the question right. If you can add any player to any team, just one player, you can. Who would it be, right? That's the question. So
0: yeah, who's
3: Does it have to be an active player? Can it be a player from the past?
0: Active player, Chanceys.
3: Active player. All right. I'm a Bills fan and a Sabres fan. Those are my two favorite sports, first football, then hockey. So I'm torn, but I'm going to have to go hockey. And I'm a Sabres fan. Give me Connor McDavid. I almost went with the Bills, adding Jamar Chase or Myles Garrett. But no, I think Connor McDavid puts the Sabres over the edge. They're knocking on the door as it is. They're young, and that would just put them over the edge. So I think Josh Allen's going to win one without one of those great players. I think he's damn close.

0: But yeah, give me Connor McDavid, man. I think that would put us over the edge. I mean, but if I would have went with Buffalo or the Bills, hey, Ja'Marr Chase, I think that puts us over the edge too. So it's a win-win either way. I take either one.
1: That's scary. Yeah, Chance, great call. Appreciate the call. Well done. That would be scary. That's the exercise. It came from who's the most marketable, most valuable, worth the most of any athlete in American pro sports. And I'm looking at Wemby at 22, what he's doing now. If you could get Wemby on your team, say you love an NFL, NBA, Major League Baseball, and NHL team. You have four teams that you love. And you could take one player in any of those sports and put them on one of your teams. Who's that guy for you? I'm having a hard time with anybody other than Wemby right now. 310-840-4910. We're going to keep it coming. I got Roadhouse Dalton producing. We got Mondo Hernandez running the board. This is Westwood One Sports Night. I'm Johnny Ballgame. That's at @ballgame_KTIK on X. That's at Johnny Ballgame. KTIK on the gram. Give me a quick one. Westwood One Sports Night, guys. Download the Westwood One Sports app.
2: Tomorrow, it's the NCAA Division I Men's Lacrosse National Championship. Number one, Princeton. Number two, Notre Dame. Tomorrow, 1 o'clock Eastern. 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
3: 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It appears by its own numbers, the U.S. government seems insolvent. 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
1: Sports fans, we're so creative, aren't we? Like the hypothetical worlds that we go to in sports. You know, Roadhouse, I know you. We all do it. And I'll tell you this, Roadhouse, I'm older than you. When you get to be my age as well, like, you're still going to do it, man. And it's you know, you're a sports fan. You're not just a former All-American baseball player, Will Dalton, producer. You're going to be a sports fan forever, and we're going to play silly games like this, hopefully on the radio with us for a long time, Will.
2: Yeah, and maybe sometime in that stretch, the Charlotte Hornets will win me something. Maybe, just maybe. You know, we'll see. LaMelo Ball, maybe it'll work out.
1: we'll see. I mean, best of luck there, man. I think you got a better shot with the Hurricanes or the Panthers. Yeah. But this exercise that we've kind of been doing, and it wasn't even kind of the point. I was basically just trying to think who was the most valuable, marketable athlete in North American sports. Like, if you could add one player to one of your four favorite teams to have the ultimate success, who would you pick? Because that told me that person is then the most valuable if you're going to pick him in any sport. So I haven't even played. I'm doing this exercise. I'm from Seattle. So let me just say this, because I'm a Wemby guy, but I don't have an NBA team anymore, man. I didn't go with them to Oklahoma, and I don't know any Sonics fan that did. But that's okay. That's 15 years ago, all well and good. Good for you guys. You support the hell out of them. Just get Seattle a stinking team back. But, so I can't play this exercise. I don't have an NBA team. The Seattle Kraken, I don't care yet. They haven't done anything to me. They haven't broke my heart enough to where I would say we need McJesus. They just haven't. So that leaves me my Seattle Mariners. I would go Shohei. I would throw Shohei not only with that rotation, what it already is, get Ohtani into the mix here and there, and then obviously his bat in the middle of that lineup. I think you put Ohtani in just about any lineup in baseball, and it's not going to suck. But it is baseball. Your best player only gets to hit one out of every nine times. That's it. Your worst player is going to get as many shots as your

0: best player in many cases. So that leaves me with my beloved Seattle Seahawks. So I guess the dark side defense, yeah, I need you guys to make some room. Myles Garrett's coming to the Seahawks on that defense. Roadhouse. I don't think playing this.
1: You got the scoop?
0: Playing this exercise, just a hypothetical, I could take any player on any team in any sport that I root for, and I have to exclude the NBA because I don't have a team anymore. Yeah, and I would probably go to my Seahawks, and I don't think I would go offense. I mean, maybe I would go running back. I don't know. But I mean, it's interesting with football, too, because the defensive player only plays half of the game. Same with offense. But, yeah, fun little exercise to do. Haven't touched on this much. Not really sure where to go. And I would imagine, Roadhouse, you're a much bigger NASCAR fan or race car fan than I am. I mean, we grew up on different coasts. You were in the Carolinas. I was in the Pacific Northwest. You are much more in tune, no pun intended, with NASCAR than I was out in the Northwest. But Kyle Busch and the tragedy, and I just want to tip the cap to the racing world. How NASCAR handled that today, you know, I mean, you had people, just waterworks, man, just tears, and rightfully so. I mean, that's one of the, like, Mount Rushmore active players in any sport. I don't want to, like, kill people, but you catch the drift, you know, no pun intended. Kyle Busch passing is the equivalent of take a top 1, 2, 3, 4 player in their sport and put that in there. Tragically. So sad. And, man, you don't even have to be a NASCAR fan to appreciate Kyle Busch. He was a badass. And, you know, Marty Smith and Ryan McGee over at the four-letter network, I think they do a tremendous job covering NASCAR. I've been fortunate to be able to interview Marty Smith on a show that I work on weekdays, and he's terrific. He's as cool as you think he would be. But Ryan McGee, the ESPN NASCAR insider and host with Marty and McGee, he did a SportsCenter hit on Friday. And this is still when they didn't have all the information, but Ryan McGee here shares a personal story he had with Kyle Busch, and they bonded over a particular movie. Here's Ryan McGee on Friday. Roll the clip, Mondo.
2: The movie Days of Thunder. You know, you mentioned the nickname Rowdy. That nickname came from Rowdy Byrne, you know, played by Michael Rooker, the bad guy in the movie. And he loved that nickname to the point that he had race cars that were painted black with the number 51 on it, because that's what Rowdy Byrne ran in the movie. And he used to come home from elementary school in Las Vegas and watch Days of Thunder on VHS with his grandmother every day after school. Have a snack, watch Days of Thunder. He loves racing. He loved everything about it. And that included the movies. That included everything.
0: And there again, there's Ryan McGee. And I connected to that, too, because I think Days of Thunder is my favorite race car movie. I watched it 2 nights ago after I saw that hit on SportsCenter. I went home on Friday night and watched Days of Thunder for the 97th time. And I love it. Robert Duvall, Randy Quaid, Tom Cruise, Michael Rooker. And I was thinking, hell yeah. I remember the movie theater in the summer seeing Days of Thunder for the first time. I think it's kind of one of those slip through the cracks movies. And I know I'm putting a lot of stuff in your head, but you're sports fans. Are you with Kyle Busch on that? The great Kyle Busch. Rest in peace. The legendary Kyle Busch, who loved the movie Days of Thunder and his favorite car racing movie, Days of Thunder. I'm trying to think what else, and there's a lot of them. You want to talk like cool movie genres? Because we love sports movies. Don't get me wrong. Most of them suck.

0: but we've seen him 100 times. What, Necessary Roughness, Scott Bakula playing the role of Paul Blake. I've seen it 100 times too. They suck, but we love them. There's a lot of auto racing movies that don't suck. They're good. There's good storytelling around that sport. And Roadhouse, I think I assumed correctly that you're much more in tune with the NASCAR community than certainly I am. And I would really hope over there that spoke to you a little bit, that Ryan McGee clip there on Kyle Busch, and that you've seen Days of Thunder, please.
1: Oh, I love Days of Thunder. I love Days of Thunder. Robert Duvall, he's the man. No, it is. It's racing country around here where I'm at. I mean, I'm an hour-ish away from Charlotte, where the Coke 600 was tonight. And, I mean, yeah, it's people are feeling stuff around here. Because that's what Kyle Busch did. He made you feel something. Whether you loved him or whether you hated him, there wasn't an in-between. And we haven't really seen somebody like that since Dale. We really haven't.
0: Well said. Well put. Yeah. Wow. So are you Days of Thunder your go-to race car driving, race car movie?
1: Yeah, I mean, I'm trying to think of what some of the others are. I mean, I don't have any off the top of my head right now, but... Okay. Well, I mean... Okay. No,
0: I mean, Ford versus Ferrari was very popular. Talladega Nights with Will Ferrell, Ricky Bobby. Yeah.
1: That one's my favorite.
0: Gran Turismo was okay. F1 with Brad Pitt, kind of the new one. Cars, a speed racer. I mean, there's a lot of them, but yeah, I mean, Days of Thunder for me, that's my go-to. That still holds up for me. And I wanted to ask everybody else tuned in too, and you know, kind of an honor if we want to go here to the great Kyle Busch. 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What is yours? 310-840-4910. So that's kind of what we're doing. Some good stuff. Well, not a lot of, hopefully not putting too much on your plate there, because we're going all night till 6 a.m. on your Memorial Day. I'm Johnny Ballgame. There's a line. Call it 310-840-4910. Myself, Roadhouse, Mondo. We'll be right back. 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
1: Are you convinced not only that this is a dope beat, but no, for real, are you convinced that the finals are going to kick ass this year? Have the Knicks at least sold you on that? I think they probably have, right? I think you're not thinking maybe what you thought a week ago, thinking, okay, easily, whoever comes out of the West, you know,

putting the Patriots into the Super Bowl. You weren't having Drake May beat Josh Allen in a playoff game? No. You weren't having Bo Nix beat Josh Allen in a playoff game? Just hypotheticals. But yeah. 310-804-4910, Johnny Ball game here on Westwood One Sports Night. I think it's going to be a good finals. I think I'm full well on ready for this one. Yep. And I think the NBA, you're going to be up and you're going to be able to knock this thing so far out of the park, that ball might not even land. I mean, I'm just trying to think right now, and I would imagine that the Wemby factor would be a bigger draw than Oklahoma City versus the New York Knicks in the finals. Although, I mean, I don't want to take anything away watching Oklahoma City. That's NBA art, the way they've been able to put that thing together and the way they play and the way they defend you, the way they run, the way SGA operates, and they just kind of manipulate the officials in many cases and they frustrate you. But yeah, and I think they would probably win the finals. I still think they're going to beat the Spurs, guys. I got OKC in 7 games, but I am not confident there. I think it's a coin flip. And matter of fact, if you get San Antonio on the plus whatever, that's probably the bet you take. Throw $50 on the Spurs to win the series. God, I think it's a coin flip. I do. But I'm just trying to think of the NBA and the factor if it was Wemby versus the Knicks. And forget the 1999, but that would be everywhere too. Tim Duncan's first title was against the Knicks. Wemby's first title will be against the Knicks. I mean, yeah. But I mean, that's where the NBA's at its best, when the storytelling is there. Because that league used to have the great storytelling. The Jordan era, Bird Magic, Bad Boys. You can check Kobe it anywhere you want to go. Beautiful stories in the NBA. And honestly, the last 5-7 years outside of LeBron and the Dubs and the whole regular season movement of what we have with the load management and everything else they're throwing in, just the tanking especially, just don't really, the NBA doesn't do a good enough job for me to make me interested in its regular season outside of what I do in sports radio and whatnot. But that's not going to be the case, especially if it's, in my opinion, Wemby versus the Knicks. The organ in the garden, Wemby, doing things that are just unfair on a basketball court where everybody, even grown old-ass men who've done nothing but watch basketball for the last 60 years, they watch this dude play, their jaw drops, they look at each other and say, holy shnikes, man. Doesn't matter how long you've been watching. There might be guys listening, you remember seeing a young Wilt. Do you get those vibes with Wemby? I would think you do. But also, you know, look at the average height and weight of an NBA player when Wilt played. Look at the average height and weight of an NBA player right now. I mean, Wemby is doing it against much bigger, stronger, faster, in many cases, better, deeper competition. But I would imagine if you saw that, it's what it is. And NBA Finals? 310-804-4910. You convinced you're getting a good finals? I am. I think the Knicks are going to be game. I think they can win games. They're tough. I know the East is cheesy McGillicuddy. It is, guys. Let's not try to say, well, the Knicks have done all this stuff to prevent. You haven't lost since C.J. McCollum took over that game for the Hawks. And that's what C.J. McCollum does in the playoffs. Very underrated, great playoff performer, C.J. McCollum. I don't think the Knicks have lost since that game, right? Philly completely fell apart. Sure, the Knicks deserve responsibility for that, but I don't know how much. And great for Cleveland, but I'm sorry, in the Eastern Conference, the number one seed needs to stop losing in the semifinals. 2 years in a row, the one seed in the East didn't make the conference finals. And the Knicks are

full, well, ready, willing, and able to say, okay, bring it. And they have against Cleveland. Good for them. But I think we're going to get a good finals. And I wasn't saying that a week ago. I was saying that the finals are going to kind of suck for the NBA. You're going to see a dynasty just continue. Like the 0-1 Shaq and Kobe Lakers. They went, what, 15-1 in the playoffs? Just murder-faced everybody? But that's not happening. And it's not happening because Stephon Castle and Dylan Harper are badasses. And San Antonio deserves a ton of credit because they hit big time on those picks. And yeah, they were good picks. They were early picks. San Antonio was tanking. Yes. Like 32% of the teams do. San Antonio nailed the tankage. They get Wemby, and that was, I mean, God, we all knew that. We all saw that. I don't think I knew it would be like this, though. I didn't think it would be this quick and this unfair sometimes. I didn't. But yeah, they get Wemby with the first overall pick. Good for them. That's what you would have done. He's one of those players. But I don't know if

0: Stephon Castle, and then they had the sixth man of the year, for crying out loud. They got De'Aaron Fox, who's a very good player in this league, but it's absolutely not Wemby versus OKC.
1: No, I mean, I thought the Spurs had an incredible regular season, and I thought this playoffs was going to be kind of the playoff where they established themselves, and they've done that.
0: Yeah, like they take that step. Like, and if they would have lost to OKC in this series in five games, everybody still would have looked at the Spurs and probably would have said, I'm sure Vegas would have had them as the one or two team to win the championship next year. And as long as Wemby is healthy, probably just going to pencil that in every year. But they got Stephon Castle with the fourth overall pick. It's a massive hit. That guy's a stud. He's a great number three. He'll get you about 17. He'll take and make, you know, I know his threes wasn't what people wanted it to be, but I still love Steph Castle shooting threes if I'm a Spurs fan, even though maybe the percentage doesn't reflect it. But Dylan Harper's the true hit. You know, he was a teenager when they drafted him. He was a teenager most of this season. And he's playing like, in there's many cases, guys, where he's like the second best player on the floor. He's been that in multiple games during the playoffs, in the Minnesota series, in the Portland series. I mean, game one, he was the difference. I know Wemby is amazing, but game one, Dylan Harper had 24 points, 11 rebounds, 6 assists, and 7 steals, man. He turned 20 March 2nd. He had that NBA game in a game one of the Western Conference Finals against a team that a lot of us, me, were kind of putting the dynasty conversation with loosely and confidently. And then all of a sudden this teenager shows up throughout the playoffs and takes his game to an all-star level. Kind of reminds me of, you know, Joker and Jamal Murray. All of a sudden Jamal Murray became a badass. And that's when Joker was winning MVP, when he needed help. And then Porter and the Nuggets did a good job of being able to find 3-and-D guys around Joker. And that's been a good team. So will the Spurs. Because Dylan Harper, and I know he's even battling injuries. Like, so hopefully he's healthy. If he's not, that's a huge, huge benefit for OKC because they're J-Dub's out. Dude, hamstrings are, that's scary, man. You don't want to mess with a hammy, Roadhouse. Those don't just heal. You don't just wrap those up. And Jalen Williams is their third best player, Oklahoma City, and they might have the best trio of players in the league with SGA, Chet, and J-Dub. Like that's their trio. Their trio, whatever I'll call it. And they don't have him. And I don't think he's coming back. Hamstrings are not something you can mess with. You just can't play. And they need other guys to step up, and sometimes they will. Tonight, they didn't. And what do they say? Well, the role players don't play as well on the road. Okay, that held true tonight. But that was my biggest takeaway, and I've been saying it a million times tonight. Johnny Ballgame on Westwood One. It's not Wemby versus OKC. That's where I missed on this completely. Because the Spurs have done a fabulous job of building that roster, and they have really good players too. And that's why if things stay healthy and whatnot, this series, these two teams, man, I mean, is this like a Lakers versus Celtics thing, but they're in the same conference? They play 5 regular season times a year? Magic and Bird only played twice. Like, we should have got way more Magic versus Bird. We got 3 finals, and then we got 2 regular season games a year and whatever. It's too bad we didn't get more of that. But we could get a lot more of the Spurs versus the Thunder, not Wemby versus the Thunder.

0: because Dylan Harper can take over a game. Stephon Castle's a wonderful number three. De'Aaron Fox is good. Sixth man of the year. They have, I mean, just, yeah. I still think OKC, but I think it's seven, and I think it's a nail-biter seven, man. Like the ultimate NBA story to tell. A classic. Two teams absolutely worthy of winning the series. When I'm watching a series and I don't really have a lot invested in it, I know it's a good series when I feel sorry for the team that lost. Like, damn it, you did everything. Everything the winning team did. The ball just didn't bounce your way. You back-rimmed it. Patrick Ewing driving down the lane in 95, back-rimmed that layup. Sorry, Knicks fans. But yeah, I think that's what this series is going to give us. Why wouldn't it? Why wouldn't it? OKC has to find a way to win game five. Who knows? I don't think Jalen Williams is playing. So, okay, they'll play better, you'd think, at home. But, dude, Wemby, Harper, this Spurs team, they just keep coming. They just keep shot making. Really good. And Wemby does three or four unfair things a game where you just, there's no possible way you can defend it. To the point where it's kind of unfair. That's why he's, for me, the next person on the NBA evolution chart to the right of LeBron James. LeBron was to the right of Shaq, you know, but started with probably George Mikan, went to Russell, Wilt, the evolution chart, Wemby. 310-840-9410. I'm Johnny Bolga. Let's get to Dallas. Tony in Big D. Damn, Dallas, you guys represent. Tony, where do you want to talk about? Wemby, go for it.
1: Hey, Johnny, thanks for taking my call. Love to listen to you on Sundays. And I've got to give your producer, I've got to give him a shout-out, man. One of my favorite lines out of that movie is when the band leader says, "The name is Dalton." I just had to do that one time. I'm sorry.
2: Yeah, I love that part.
0: Nobody ever wins a fight.
1: Got to take it outside. Anyway, so don't not remember that. Never start anything inside. But I'm with you on what you're saying on the Western Conference. I think that is the series of the playoffs. I'd love to dream about what the Mavericks would look like if they kept Brunson and had the team they have now. I think when the Mavericks let Brunson go, I think they let go of at that time a very underrated leader, and I think he's showing, you know, his leadership up in New York. So I'm not ready to sleep on the Knicks at all if they finish off Cleveland, with especially the quality of ball we're seeing in the West. These two teams are going to beat up on each other. They're going to be a little tired, a little sore, maybe a little more sore than the Knicks. It might be a better final than a lot of people are thinking. So I'm looking forward to the NBA Finals. I'm looking forward to the NHL Finals. I'm shocked to see Vegas up 3-0 right now. Yeah, I mean, I'm excited for the finals, and you know, you mentioned NASCAR and what a great job they did today. I am a United States Marine Corps veteran, and I've always said there is no greater camaraderie, not even close to what we have in the military. And I need to take that opinion back a little bit. What I've seen today and this week out of NASCAR, all three series, and even out of IndyCar racing, but especially out of NASCAR, that camaraderie is blood thick, and they really did a fantastic job, man. Thanks for taking my call.
0: Great call, Tony. Again, we got the best calls on Westwood One. Thank you for your service. Hopefully you have some time to reflect tomorrow and Memorial Day and pay your respects to those who paid the ultimate sacrifice dying in the line of duty. Well said, Tony in Dallas, 3-1.

0: 1-800-840-4910. If I asked Roadhouse to, I want a report card. I want to letter grade the NBA playoffs from an A+ to an F-. What have you seen right now? And you know what? I'll throw the NHL in too. But the thing is, what the hell does Roadhouse know? I want to know what you know too. 310-840-4910. Letter grade. I love you, Rody. Letter grade the NBA playoffs. Letter grade the NHL playoffs. Let's do a little report card. I'm Johnny Ballgame. This is Westwood One Sports Night. 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
1: New York, it's your time. The Knicks have a 3-0 stranglehold on the Cavs and are just one game away from the NBA Finals for the first time this century. Westwood One Sports.
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0: 49:10 till 6 a.m. Eastern time on this, what hopefully will be a wonderful Memorial Day for you. And like I say, spend some time in reflection and appreciation for those who deserve to be respected and appreciated on Memorial Day, and paying the ultimate sacrifice. I always like on Memorial Day, I promise you, there's going to be a network somewhere, probably HBO. They're going to re-air Band of Brothers from first to last. They're going to air the entire series. You guys seen Band of Brothers, HBO, the World War II? It's just incredible. My grandfather was a World War II veteran. Fortunately, did not pass during the war, but he flew airplanes over the Burma Hump, flew POWs, just a badass when he was like 20. But Band of Brothers, highly recommend. But that'll be there somewhere. All right, Roadhouse, it is report card time. And the scenario I'm giving you is, you and Adam Silver, commissioner of the NBA, you guys are sitting next to each other on an airplane, okay? And he sees that you're wearing a Charlotte Hornets hat. And he says, okay, so you're an NBA fan. And you say, yeah, I'm this and that, former, All-American baseball player. Now I love the NBA and I'm a big Hornets fan. And Adam Silver says, well, if you've been watching the playoffs, why don't you grade my product? Well, what grade would you give the NBA? And what would you tell Adam Silver to his face?
1: I think I'd say I'd give it a B+. And the only reason I give it a B and not an A is just because of the East. Like, I feel like the East is just so much weaker than the West. That's, like, if you had that, the East be a little bit stronger, then I could bump it up to an A. So if I had to be critical of something, and I love these playoffs, but if I had to be critical, I'd say that. The East is too much of a cakewalk.
0: Gosh, is Dalton spot on there, you guys? I mean, is this like, doing the meditation exercise outside of his cabin right by the lake there with jeans and his shirt off, going through the motions, feeling the flow? I mean, is that what he's doing with that? Because he's basically saying you can't, like, Mr. Silver, I can't give you an A because of the Eastern Conference. It's not been A-level entertainment value for what I want out of the NBA playoffs in that bracket. I would fire back if I was Adam Silver. I'd say, well, yeah, sure. But the Knicks, the Big Apple, if there's one market in the East we'd want to do this, it would be that market. But if I was sitting in the middle of you two, and this would be awesome in an airplane, I'm in the middle seat and you guys are having this conversation and I'm just kind of eavesdropping and I'm trying to find a way to

0: get in on there, I might jump in and say, you know, Mr. Silver, I think I got to go with Roadhouse on this one because, you know, there just hasn't been. What's the most dramatic thing that's happened in the Eastern Conference playoffs? I think it's the Celtics, losing? Is it the Pistons losing to Cleveland in Game 7? The one seed, I guess? I mean, New York in Philly was gross. I mean, Philly, Boston, and that was round one. That was like a month ago. So, man, I think you're on. I think you're on to something there. But, and this is a big baby got back, sir, Mix-a-Lot size butt there, Roadhouse. The West, these two teams, the star power, the evolutional power. I mean, we're seeing a revolution in Wemby. We've never seen a dude do this at that size. I can't exaggerate it. I won't. He's going to be an all-timer, man. So, but as good as the West is, guys, I think Dalton, you know, kicked another one outside of the double deuce on this because is the East holding it back? I'll get your NHL grade in a second, Dalton. I want to get to Dave in Illinois. Wants to get in on this NASCAR and the respects paid and the way NASCAR has handled the tragic passing of one of its greatest in Kyle Busch. Dave in Illinois, you're now on Westwood One. What do you have?
1: Hey, Johnny, I just got a stat for you that I heard today. I just thought that I'd like to share it with you. So, since 1979, the two names that since today has been called every single week, Earnhardt and Busch, was not called today for the race. 47 years. That just boggles my mind.
0: Wow.
1: So I thought I'd share that with you.
0: Huh. Wow. So this was the first NASCAR race without N. Earnhardt or A. Busch racing in 40-something odd years. Dave, I mean, like, of course you listen to Westwood One. That's why you guys listen to Westwood One. These type of calls, this type of stat. Roadhouse Dalton's never coming up with that. Not a chance. Nice job. Dave in Illinois, appreciate the call. Boston. Oh, what's Boston up to right now tonight? This has got to be the worst spring into summer Memorial Weekend a Boston sports fan has had to deal with in quite some time. Jim in Boston, you're next up. You're up right now. What do you have?
2: Hey, ball game. You know, Roadhouse is 100% correct. You know, the East is so weak after the Celtics got knocked out. They didn't deserve to win because they didn't play well. But after they got knocked out, it sort of brought the NBA grade down. But the overall NBA, I mean, it's really an A. I mean, the West is making up for it with OKC and Wemby and them guys. I mean, it's great basketball to watch.
0: You still give it the A?
2: I really
0: feel that.
2: The
0: West has been that, yeah, the West has been that spectacular that you still give it the A.
2: I would,
0: okay,
2: because
0: what
2: if
0: about,
2: the Knicks make you're bringing in that team that hasn't won since the early 70s. You know, they really deserve to be in one, and it should bring a fan base to the finals. It may not, it may be a quick 4-0 series. Who knows? But the Knicks have a good following. There's going to be a lot of people on backing them up.
0: Agreed.
2: I mean, I'm not a Knicks fan myself. Here from Boston.
0: No, I'm not either. Thanks for the call, Jim, in Boston. I actually, if you want to get some NHL, Jim, you can give us a call back. We'll take some NHL calls later if you want to get in on the NHL a little bit too. The nostalgia for the Knicks for me a little bit. I mean, I was never a fan, but I just grew up and I watched every bounce of the ball like you guys probably did too. Just the entire kind of Pat Riley to Jeff Van Gundy Knicks era. You know, I remember talked to Chris Childs once, who was on that team. And I interviewed him once, and he said practice, they would get in fights a lot, all the time. They had to be separated in

0: practice, and I could never see that happening in today's NBA, where it gets physical, it gets competitive, emotional in practice. And I believe Chris Childs when he said that. He said that was different about that team. And my gosh, when you have Charles Oakley, Anthony Mason, the X-Man, I mean, that's the greatest tough guy trio. I mean, that's up there with what, like Lambeer, Mahorn, Sally, Rodman, Bad Boys stuff. I mean, that's what they had in New York. And then they had Ewing, who was the top five bona fide star player. God, that baseline fadeaway. Best I ever saw. And they found these guys that just wanted a shot. I love those Knicks teams. Chris Childs, they found in the CBA. John Starks, CBA. Anthony Mason, CBA. And if you're like, CBA, what the hell's that? Look it up. It used to be a league under the NBA, and a ton of dudes came from there. Mario Elie, I can go on and on with CBA guys. Phil Jackson, George Karl coached in that. It was a respectable league. But Pat Riley with the Knicks found those three players, Mason, Starks, and Childs. They were all in the CBA. And they were integral parts of a really good Knicks team that ran into Jordan, like so many teams did in that era, and ran into Akeem, like teams did in that era. And that's why Ewing just they missed their window. And, you know, those games, because, you know, that's my wheelhouse. When I fell in love with the NBA, coming off Magic and Bird, going into Jordan, I was a huge Seattle Supersonics fan. I'm talking, you know, Gary Payton throwing half-court alley-oops to Sean Kemp and the George Karl, that really good Sonics team that broke my heart, losing to the 8 seed and all that crap. But that was, I loved that NBA era, and I loved that Knicks team, that role. And this team isn't that, and it doesn't have to be. This team has maybe, I mean, I can't believe I'm saying this, but who's the best American NBA basketball player right now? Is it Jalen Brunson? I mean, SGA's Canadian. Wemby, Joker. I mean, who is? Is he the best American basketball player in the league? Who am I missing? I know he's still playing and he's taking over games. And Knick fan loves him. Brunson's different. He didn't come from the mega AAU, one and done. What have you done for me lately? Where am I going? I just want to get to the next stop and just get money and have sleazy, greasy, cheesy AAU guys around. It's gross. That's why, in many cases, the best players on this planet, if you know, are not American. And I think you look at a lot of the foreign players who come into the league, they're way more mature. They're better early. Feels like they know more about the game. They're better basketball players. AAU culture is not teaching a kid how to play hoops. Oh, man. It's just a show and tell and just trying to get money and offers, and it sucks, in my take. And I don't see that. And if you put together a game, America versus the world, I don't know if Team USA wins that one. I don't know. I mean, I know there hasn't been an MVP that's American since James Harden. Remember when James Harden was winning MVPs? That's like a long... Dude, that's like a decade ago. Yeah. Still pound for pound. No, still American, but who is? Dalton, Am I missing somebody that's ridiculous right in front of my face? Or is Jalen Brunson the best American player in the league right now?
1: How would you measure him up against Tatum?
0: Right now, tonight, I want Jalen Brunson. Sure. Tatum, a couple years ago, he got the ring. I love Jason Tatum, sure. But if Jason Tatum is the best American basketball player on this planet, I don't like that. 310-840-4910. Roadhouse, Gary Bettman has taken Adam Silver's seat on this airplane. And he says, oh, you must be that

0: Roadhouse guy. The opinion that everybody wants, the grade that everybody needs. So Gary Bettman says, okay, Roadhouse, grade my NHL playoffs. You're wearing your Carolina Hurricanes jersey.
1: Yeah.
0: He notices the sweater. What grade do you give Gary Bettman's NHL playoffs so far?
1: I think I'd give it an A. I think I'd give it an A because there's been a lot of drama in these playoffs. You're guaranteed to have a new champion. You're not the Florida Panthers. They're nowhere to be found, not even in the playoffs. And, you've got the Buffalo Sabres ending a 15-year drought or whatever it is. The Montreal Canadiens just had two seven-game series.
0: Roadhouse.
1: Young team, too, yes. Montreal. They're young and opportunistic.
0: You're right. Good. I mean, NHL maybe gets an A. Connor McDavid goes out early. This Vegas thing. But you're right. Montreal, that's the entree here. The Habs are back, and they're having it. 310-840-4910. We're taking your calls. If you're on hold right now, we'll get to you right when we come back on Westwood One Sports Night. 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

0: 310-308-4049-10. Let's get to the great state of Washington. We got Shay on the line in Washington. Shay, what's going on, man? Welcome to Westwood One Sports Tonight. What you got, dude?
1: Going on, Johnny. Good to be able to get through. Listening to you talk about basketball earlier and the greatest American-born player. And you guys, I didn't know if you heard after I called, but Anthony Edwards or Devin Booker?
0: Good point. I'd probably go Ant. Okay, is right. Ant better than Brunson?
1: I think so.
0: Okay. But, yeah, I'll listen to that.
1: And talking about the East, Eastern Conference, Detroit was, I think, a couple years ahead of where they should have been, getting number one. I mean, they were crap for years. They got to the first round last year. They're doing their progression. They got, next round this year. So that'll help out a little bit. But there's doesn't matter who wins out of the East. OKC and San Antonio are just a different beast.
0: Now, I would you're not a Knick lover. You're not a Knick hater. You're just a guy who comes home after work and watches the NBA like millions of other people, I'm included. So you're not convinced from what you've seen out of the Knicks the last month that it's going to be a competitive, entertaining, back-and-forth finals?
1: No. I mean, the Knicks, if they get lucky, it'll go six. I just don't see them beating San Antonio or OKC. No, I mean, I don't give them a chance at all. They've done well.
0: Yeah, one of those,
1: they're going through the East. And this year, it is what it is. But, I mean,
0: I'm not blaming the Knicks for the opponents. Yeah, good call. No, go for it. Finish. Sorry, man.
1: But, when they're going to run into the depth of OKC, Wemby's just, unbelievable. This kid is outrageously generational talent. You haven't seen anything like this. And you're seeing with this series defense again as well too with OKC and San Antonio. You don't really see a lot of defense in the last few years lately in the NBA. And
0: when you do though, Shay, you see titles won, right? I mean, the great defensive teams. Yeah, those are the ones that end up winning titles, and I think OKC and San Antonio, and to the Knicks, give them their credit too, but I think you're seeing good defensive, and that's for the NBA, but you're seeing good defensive ball. I'm with you on that. I got to ask you this, though. Who wins? Yeah. It's a best of three now. San Antonio, OKC, who comes out of the West?
1: I still think OKC comes out, but I mean, I'm rooting for San Antonio just because I'm a Sonics fan, and I will refuse to root for OKC.
0: It's tough, huh? You're still not over it. 15, 16 years, and it's tough, man. I'm with you there, bud.
1: It's tough, but just the fact that what they've built in OKC and what the depth they have, this team, if they get past San Antonio, I mean, who's going to stop them? They could dynasty for sure. Good ball. It's good ball, and it's all the way around. But with the East, Tatum was hurt. Detroit's a couple years ahead, but they're building something. They'll be better, but still, OKC, San Antonio, who else? I mean, Denver's on the downturn. Even out of the West, you got a few couple teams, and then it's all the same. So, I just want to call, love the show. I wanted to say Anthony Edwards, while I was thinking best American born. And
0: that's probably the one I'm missing. Thank you for the call, Shay, in Washington State. Yeah, I mean, it's funny that you have to think about it. Usually, when we not that it matters. I don't give a rip where they're from. I want good basketball. I don't care. But the best four or five players in this league right now were not born in America. It is what it is. But Brunson is outstanding. And like I said, he didn't come up with the AAU because he stayed in college. And he

0: learned how to play basketball. He learned what worked. He's not a guy who just shows up, gets off the bus, and jumps out of the gym. No, he's a ball player. And I think that's why they love him so much in New York. That town knows good basketball. They've seen it. That's why Jalen Brunson's moving towards like legendary status. I don't even think the Knicks have to win the finals. Get there. A Knicks fan, damn it, you bet. I mean, you're going to be happy to be there. You, when you're gone for that long, it's just, you can't help it. It's the emotions of being a sports fan. When you go that long, like I'll say Viking fan, when you ever get to the Super Bowl again, dude, you're going to be happy to be there. It won't be the worst thing in the world if you lose, in my opinion. Because it's been so long since you've been there, and there still are, believe it or not, people living that remember watching the Vikings in Super Bowls. No, but I'm just saying, when there's that gap. But Shea wasn't convinced. Like, are you convinced with what the Knicks have done that it's going to be a series in the finals? Whether it's OKC or San Antonio, the Knicks can play. I mean, is there ever going to be a point in that series where you think, damn, the Knicks are going to win it all? That's what you have to ask yourself. That's what I do. You know, like when I'm watching a series, I really do think like, okay, they can they win this series? A lot of times they'll win a game. Like you said, like Shea was saying, the Knicks will find a way to squeak out two games fine. Brunson will take over one. Oklahoma City won't be able to shoot in another, whatever the case, and they'll win their two. But never would you ever think at any point in the series that the Knicks will win. And I'm not stating that. I don't know. I kind of like what I'm seeing with the Knicks, but I also want to say I agree. Roadhouse, all these other people, they played the Hawks. They played Philly when they were out. I mean, like, didn't have any gas left in that tank. And then, hey, Cleveland's a nice team. They were the 4 seed in the East. That's a nice team. Okay. But, I mean, if the 4 seed is the biggest draw, I mean, think the Knicks played what? The Hawks were the 6. The Sixers were the 7. And the Cavs were the 4. I mean, add those up, and that's probably, in that respect, the easiest path maybe a team has taken. I don't remember a team. I mean, there haven't been a lot of 7 seeds that beat 2s. And in those years, there haven't been a lot of 4 seeds that beat 1s. And that's what happened with the Knicks this year. And it's not their fault, but the 1 and the 2 seed lost in round 1 and 2. So, I mean, yeah, Cleveland's a, yeah, like I said, they're a nice team. But that, so, I like what the Knicks are doing. I like the ball they're playing, and I watch them, and I think, yeah. Because 2 weeks ago, last week, I was thinking, no, the Knicks have no chance in the finals. Are you still thinking that? 310-840-4910. Because the one thing, and my biggest takeaway in the NBA playoffs, I have one takeaway that's gonna be. And that's next on Westwood One Sports Night.
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Will Dalton producing, Mondo Hernandez operating the Westwood One Sports Network board, and old Johnny Ballgame here on Westwood One Sports Night, taking your calls, talking sports every Sunday night into the hours of Monday morning. And this will be a Monday morning. Most of you, like myself, won't be working, have the day off, and take some time to

0: regular season, I thought they were a live opponent against OKC in the series. I still think that that series is a toss-up. You could flip a coin. I definitely can't call it. I've been wrong on about every game. But the New York Knicks are live. It isn't just who they, the fact that they have coming out of the East or who they've played or who they haven't played. They're about to win their 11th straight game in the playoffs, which has never been done before in the history of the Eastern Conference, with 9 of their 10 wins coming by double digits, 4 by 20 points, 3 by 30 points, and 1 by more than 50. They're playing at their absolute peak. Now, I don't think they're going to win the NBA Finals, but I think they are equally live.
1: Will they be entertaining? Will the Finals hit? Will people talk about it? Will the Knicks punch back, Bert?
0: I think they'll punch back. They might even jump out to a lead. But to your point, I mean, I was asking myself, when would there come a point when I would think, you know, doggone it, these guys are going to win the Finals? And I'm not sure anybody in America would think that unless they're up 10 in the second half when they've already got 3 wins under their belt. Do you?
1: Right? No, if the Knicks would have to go up 3-1 in the Finals for me to say, holy shnikes, they're going to win. Yeah, they'd have to go up 3-1.
0: I don't think anyone's going to think they're going to win unless they, you know, until they actually do win. But I think they're going to put up an awful fight. They're extremely deep, and they're playing really well. They're well coached. They've got playoff experience and, you know, blah, blah, blah. I could keep going. But I don't think it's going to be a walkover, just like I didn't think the Western Conference Finals was going to be a walkover.
1: Yeah, great call. Good job, Bert. I remembered that. And Bert nailed it. He said no. I think he might even have said last week he thinks the Spurs are going to win. He at least said it's going to be a coin flip. And I was saying OKC in 5. Wouldn't be shocked if it was 6. And now I'm thinking, dude, OKC in 7. But I have, like, confident 100%. I'd say my confidence level would be 32%. Not confident. I could see that series going any which way. Some great stats there, Bert, coming to the table on that. Yeah, the Knicks deserve a lot of credit for winning all these games. I totally agree. And I guarantee you this, like, look at all the house money a Knicks fan has here. No one's giving them a puncher's chance. Or some people are, but a lot of people won't and aren't. And Knicks fan just kind of gets to see there, sit there and say, okay, if we get our ass kicked, fine, you're right. We're not ready yet. We need another all-star. We'll go get it. We're the Knicks. We're hot now. Everybody's going to want to date us. The Knicks are pretty again. Happy learned how to putt? Uh-oh. Seriously. Dudes didn't want to go there for, like, basketball reasons. And that's not going to be the case. The Knicks, I could say right now, they're going to be better next year than they are now. Minus, you know, the catastrophic injury. 310-840-4910. Get in on this. But yeah, the house money a Knicks fan has. And if they win, it's just like, told ya, this team is different. And no, it's not because we played a 6 seed, a 7 seed, and a 4 seed to get there. I don't remember a team having an easier path, but I like this Knicks team. I'm not going to crumple it up and try to shoot it into the trash and say it's a product of. Like a lot of callers are saying, not buying the Knicks. The path was paved. They just haven't seen it. And when they run into, what did they say? What did they say? This is a totally different machine, whatever the adjective was, animal, whatever the hell. It's a totally different deal, what the Western Conference is doing right now than the East. I don't know. I'll tell you this. And Adam Silver, yes, I will be watching. And I think a lot of folks who didn't watch 3 games

in the regular season have probably watched 10 games in the playoffs. I think there's a lot of you guys out there too. Johnny Ball game on Westwood One. But here's the takeaway. The takeaway isn't Wemby is the next greatest thing ever, although he is. You know, the takeaway isn't even he's the best player on the planet right now at 22 years old, although he is. The takeaway isn't the best basketball player on the planet is 22 years old. That has never been the case in the history of Earth where you can say the best basketball player on Earth is 22. It's never been that young. That's not even the takeaway. Find me a guy who was the best player in the NBA at the age of 22. I don't know. It's tough. And Wemby's right there, if not already. I'll tell you this, if you're picking teams, you're not picking SGA first. No, you're not. I want that guy. And that's not even the takeaway. Although it could be. The takeaway is the Spurs for me. It's the organization. Went done, did it again. I didn't see how the Spurs were going to be able to beat OKC, but now I do. It's right there. And it's been getting better every week because, well, that's what happens when you're 21, 20, 19 years old. You learn.

landscape worth value of your franchise, like, forever. Yep, that's Wemby. But the takeaway is, wow. The Spurs 2 years ago with the fourth pick in the draft, Stephon Castle, plays at an all-star level, gamer. Wemby loves him, trusts him. Tough kid. I loved Stephon Castle at UConn, and I love him in the pros. They hit that. Borderline all-star guy. Well, he's playing like it. Ask the Oklahoma City coaching staff how tough he is to defend. Stephon Castle, fourth overall. And then last year, you have to nail the pick because, yes, you have Wemby. So you have to make damn sure that if you are lucky enough in the Wemby era to get the second overall pick 2 years into Wemby's career, which is what the Spurs did, they had the second pick in the draft in 2025. And they nailed Dylan Harper. 19 years old. He didn't turn 20 until March. He's barely 20. And that dude is punching knockouts. He's playing hurt, and he's still a badass. 2 years after drafting Wemby, they hit with the second overall pick on a future all-star. Mega. Dylan Harper's been the takeaway. But no, it roots back to the Spurs. They, you know, how many great players go somewhere? First overall pick. Although, Allen Iverson, I love you. They were bad the first few years with AI. Where'd they go? It's hard to keep hitting. And the Spurs nailed Dylan Harper. He's 20. And he's looks like, I mean, are you kidding me? Wemby loves him. They're going to grow up together in this league. Hell, they're like damn near playing grown up. They are. And I just shake my head. I'm like, damn, the Spurs, good franchises doing good franchise stuff. That's how you capitalize off having a Wemby. Kareem had magic, and then they got him worthy. The Celtics got McHale and Parrish and DJ for Bird, right? It's a lot easier to be Magic Johnson when your first game in the NBA, your teammate is the best player in the league, Kareem. He didn't go to an expansion team. I mean, he went to the Lakers with the captain, Bird, Celtics, that type of thing. And I look at the Spurs and I'm like, man, they were able to get the gold mine in Wemby, and then they go Stephon Castle, and then Dylan Harper, and then the other moves that they've done. And I'm just like, wow, that's my biggest takeaway. Like, the Spurs really hit this thing, and they're going to be good for a long time, and why shouldn't they be? From R.C. Buford back in the day, they've always drafted well. They've hit. They took Manu Ginobili in the second round. Tony Parker, I think, was the last pick in the first round. Those guys are legends. Bruce Bowen was on the scrap heap. His number is retired there. Like, they know what they're doing. Hell, Sam Presti, where'd he come from? Yep. He was R.C. Buford's guy. Seattle hired him. They moved him to OKC. And now Sam Presti, for me, is probably on the Mount Rushmore of executives, or someday will be. He's not going anywhere. He was born in the late 70s. He's got like 20 years left, but he's certainly trending there. He's rebuilt that OKC team like three different times. He's good. But so are the Spurs. And what I thought, that Oklahoma City, with where they are in their journey, in that potential dynasty,

0: The Spurs weren't ready yet. Wemby, 22. Dylan Harper, 20. I mean, they're kids still. They can't punch at that weight. This is a defending champion here with a two-time league MVP winner in Chet Holmgren. And, hey, no J-Dub, and that's a big loss. But they always have the role players. They run 10 deep. Guys are just open. They defend. It's not so much the player. It's kind of how they play. It's the system. Although they do have really good players, too. That's why they toy around with the regular season. And I didn't put enough stock into the fact that, yeah, San Antonio was, what, 4-1 against them? That's real. But I just hate taking a bite out of the NBA regular season and lying that it tastes good. Because it typically doesn't. In those games, I guarantee you Dylan Harper wasn't at the level he's at now. And Castle, I don't know either. Those guys are getting better every week. And it's not. Wemby is almost, Wemby makes the game unfair. How many athletes do you say that about? Well, how good is he? Well, he makes the game unfair. Go watch Billy Madison play dodgeball against third graders. He's 22. And speaking of happy, learned how to putt. We'll do Sandler all morning. Speaking of that, Johnny Ballgame, 310-840-4910. All day. Roadhouse Dalton. Spurs, Thunder. Where are you going?
1: I got Spurs in seven. I had Spurs in seven before the series started, and it's unfolded exactly how I thought it would. I thought Thunder would get game three like they did, and I thought the Spurs would win tonight. So I still got it in seven.
0: Yep. I think this definitely goes seven, and I see this like, you know, pick your poison on the classic game seven, where you knew these were the best two teams in the league. I go back to like that Sacramento Kings, LA Lakers, Shaq Kobe series for so many reasons. You know, that Shaq Kobe series against Portland that went seven games in 2000. Like a lot of those just 98, the Bulls and the Pacers, that Reggie Miller team that was really good. Larry Bird coaching. That was a great story. And that's why we fell in love with the NBA. Michael going against a team from Indiana, coached by Larry Bird, with Reggie Miller, one of like two or three guys that gave Michael more fits than anybody. Probably say John Starks, Reggie Miller, what, maybe Mitch Richmond? I mean, outside of The Last Dance, Drexler. If you actually look at the numbers, Drexler had a pretty good run against Jordan. But, yeah, I mean, Michael's the best. Nobody, I mean, but a couple guys played him tough. But yeah, I see that with OKC in San Antonio, Roadhouse. I think and this is what the NBA's built on, man. You know, these type of series. Get in on this, 310-840-4910. Johnny Ballgame. It's Westwood One Sports, guys. Download the Westwood One Sports app.
2: Remember Deshaun Watson? He's been on IR the last 19 months. And now, the front runner to be the Browns starter. But Shedeur Sanders and Dylan Gabriel are coming for the job. As always, the quarterback carousel in Cleveland is one to watch. Westwood One Sports.
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I saw a crazy stat that the Colorado Avalanche was 52-0 this season when leading by multiple goals. Don't they say like a two-goal lead in hockey is never safe? 52-0. If you're a diehard Colorado Avalanche fan, dude, that's a tough one, man. Down 0-3. I mean, how big do you think Vegas, Montreal would be for Lord Stanley? I mean, Canada, it's crazy, but dude, I've been in Las Vegas several times, but when you walk around, you see like folks wearing Golden Knights gear versus folks wearing, say, Raiders gear. It's like 8 out of 10 are wearing Golden Knights gear over Raiders gear. Like, that is a hockey town in Vegas. If they get to the Cup Finals again, that would be a big time deal, I think. But 52-0, is Colorado good enough to win 4 in a row? I don't know what the odds are for the series, +8,000. You know, I don't know, $10. The only sport it happens in is hockey, outside of the one Boston Red Sox. But anyway, Johnny Ballgame here, hanging out, 310-840-4910. Appreciate you guys all the way till 6 a.m. Eastern. 52-0, and Vegas has that thing. That's going to be a fun one. And I got a little nerdy game I wanted to play with you, and I do stupid stuff like this in my head. Like, if it would have been 365 days ago, and I would have, you know, come on here and I would have said, you know, the Super Bowl, it's going to be the Patriots and the Seahawks. That's going to be the Super Bowl. You know, Westwood One would fire me. You know, I get my ass kicked in sports circles I'm running in if I had that take. But it's what happened. And you can look, just go down every Super Bowl and look at where they were going into the season. In many cases, you love this league like I do, you remember where they were going into a season and how surprised you were. And that was a serious surprise last year with Seattle and New England. And I mean, they were good teams. I mean, New England was what? Were they 14-3? So was Seattle? And New England lost. I'm sorry. And both those teams lost week one. The Seahawks lost to the Niners when they were healthy week one. And the Patriots lost to the Raiders. And they were playing into the Super Bowl. They were both 0-1. That's why we love this league. And that's a great storyline. So I was thinking about this one. Like, create in your head, potentially, what would be, outside of your team making the Super Bowl, a killer storyline. Like, all the drama, checks all the boxes. You know, I mean, think like the Harbaugh, although you could get that again now if the Chargers ever play the Giants. You'll get Harbaugh, too. But I came up with just a made-up storyline in my head. And before you say, That won't happen. I agree. But I also could go back 365 days ago and say Patriots, Seahawks. Catch my drift? It's like you could throw any teams in there. And it's the NFL. Who the heck knows? But the storyline I came up with that I think would be the juiciest outside of my team going, and again, I don't think it'll happen, but it would be the Pittsburgh Steelers against the Green Bay Packers. And it would be Aaron Rodgers and Mike McCarthy. It would be Aaron Rodgers' last game. He's already stated this is his final year. And it'd be Green Bay, Jordan Love, obviously LaFleur, and everything that comes with Title Town. Being back in that situation, what's stopping them is McCarthy and Rodgers. It's a, like, remember when John Elway
played against Dan Reeves with the Dirty Birds. The Super Bowl sucked. We should have got the Vikings that year. But that was a story.

0: storyline. This one would be better because it's McCarthy and Rodgers now with the Steelers and the Packers. It won't happen, but again, you know, look who went to the Super Bowl last year. If you have a storyline that you think is way better than that, I would love to hear it. 310-840-4910. In the meantime, let's get back to the NBA playoffs. Knicks, Western Conference Finals. Are you now convinced San Antonio wins this thing, or is it OKC? Let's get to Israel. Israel in Atlanta. Israel, what's going on, man? Welcome to Westwood One Sports Night. What do you have for us, Israel?
1: Oh, Johnny Ballgame, man, thank you so much. You've been killing it all night. I've been listening to you, my brother. I've started following you, but I hate to disagree with you on your Jalen Brunson take, and hear me out, okay? Yeah. Jalen Brown led the Boston Celtics to the Eastern Conference Finals when Jalen Tatum was still in college. He's proven it over and over. And Anthony Edwards has led Minnesota to back-to-back conference finals, so... Until Jalen Brunson, no matter how much I love that young brother, leads them to the finals, I can't put them in that on that level, my brother. That's all.
0: How about this? If you're doing a starting five, we're doing a starting five of only American-born players. Jalen Brunson's in the starting five, but you are right.
1: I agree. Yep, he'd be my point, and I'd run the other two at wings. I agree with you, yes.
0: But you're right. I would say Anthony Edwards is a better player. I mean, God, I love Brunson, though. I hate using that term, or those terms, better player.
1: But think about what Brunson has done as a guy who's maybe, 6 feet, barely? He's proven he's better than Cat. He's proven he's
0: tough
1: the
0: kid,
1: man,
0: dude.
1: So I have no problem putting him in top five, any list you want, baby.
0: Yeah, okay. Good stuff. How's the ATL, man?
1: Let me tell you something right now, what we're going through. It's not a lot of hate, even on the local channels, man. And we understand what Alfie Salah has done. And we understand, I'm mixing up my GMs up. Forgive me, but we understand what they did. Totally surprised with this team. And the final third of the season, okay, we're talking about 32%. They went 20-6. And that is too big of a sample size to be a fluke. A lot of us are just looking forward to it. We didn't get the cheating envelope, you know, like Dallas did last year. So we have 8-23, but I believe we're going to do something with it. And I look at us as possibly even maybe a legit 4 seed next season. Possibly.
0: Yeah. Yeah, I like what's going on there in Atlanta. I mean, you gave the Knicks as tough a series as anybody so far. Thank you, Israel, in the ATL.
1: Yeah.
0: Seriously, yeah. I mean, the Hawks gave the Knicks the toughest run right now. I mean, I'm not saying the Knicks wouldn't have beat the Celtics. The Celtics couldn't beat the Sixers, dude. So they don't even deserve to have that hypothetical, if you ask me. That ain't the Knicks' fault, man. Hey, Celtics, don't make your problems my problems. And then, hey, Detroit, they were a regular season team. We see that in the NBA. It was Cleveland last year. They were the 1 seed in the East last year. Cleveland was. They lost to the Pacers, the 4 seed. The exact same thing happened this year, dude. But the Pistons were the 1, and the Cavs eased back on the regular season a little bit. They were the 4 seed, ended up beating the Pistons. Hell, the Pistons probably should have lost in the first round to the 8 seed Magic. Like, I'm sorry, I didn't see that one coming. Little old lady on a motorized scooter, I didn't even see it coming. The Pistons didn't play well against the Magic. I should have had Cleveland beating Detroit. But I thought, oh, the Pistons will figure it out. It's a bad matchup. And they almost did. It was a 7-game series, right? But, yeah, that's not the Knicks' fault either. But I get it. You're saying, well, the Knicks, they played a 6 seed, then they played a 7 seed, now they're playing a 4 seed. And yeah, they've won 11 straight games. We're in the Rockies. Of course I'm wearing 2 pairs of gloves. Of course. You should win those games. I don't know if that's the case. But I ask you, have you seen enough from the Knicks that you'll say,

0: it's going to be an entertaining finals this year. I'm going to watch, and you know what? Yeah, I think the Knicks can deliver a punch or two. They might have somewhat of a shot. I'm going to watch. 310-840-4910. 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
1: Real Day, we honor the brave men and women who made the ultimate sacrifice in service to our country. 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
2: The U.S. Treasury quietly released its official financial report for 2025. 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

0: Thursday and Saturday, the schedule for Spurs Thunder. It is, man. Tuesday, Thursday, Saturday. What's your why? Two-parter. Who wins the Western Conference Finals? But what's the rub? What's the difference? What's the why? What's the how come? Is it because OKC potentially gets two games at home? Is that the difference? Is it the fact that J-Dub won't potentially play? He's got a bad hammy. Those things don't just get better quick. It's the opposite, man. Those are nightmares. Ask Laker fan. Didn't you lose Magic and Byron Scott to hammies in the 1989 finals? Yeah, I'm a nerd. But yeah, it's a hammy. It's a thing. Is that why OKC's not going to be able to win this series? They're missing another all-star, a guy who can get them 25-plus. And although they do have a nice rotation, a wonderful squad, man, you still need all-stars to beat this Spurs team. Or is it the injuries on this Spurs team? Fox is limping. Now Harper's hurt. And they are young. What's your why? 310-840-4910 with your boy Johnny Ballgame. Will Dalton, I love how baseball fans and the culture of baseball comes up with just, certain rally cries, certain things that fans have and whatnot. So before we get to the calls, Dalton, I want to ask you, at what point do you think you're going to get tired of the tarps off movement throughout Major League Baseball? And if you are unfamiliar, next time you're on the phone, tarps off MLB and you'll see it. But if you're any type of baseball fan, I would imagine you know what I'm talking about here. Fans gathering in one section of the stadium, potentially mostly in the outfield bleachers, taking their shirts off and just constantly waving them. Dalton, you're a former All-American baseball player. When are you going to get tired of this?
1: I don't think I'm going to get tired of it at all because, like, I'm just looking at some of these videos now on social media. These people, I mean, these sections of the stadium are big. Like,
0: dude,
1: big chunks,
0: thousands.
1: Chunks of the upper deck, man. And you know what? You know why I say that? Because, like, it gets boomers fired up a little bit. It gets, like, some of the old traditionalists fired up like they don't want it. And so I want it more because of that. Because it brings energy to the game. It brings life to the stadium. Gets the people going. I'm for
0: it. Yes, yes. Well said. Again, Roadhouse.
1: I'll get up in there and do it, too.
0: Good job. Good job checking in from Double Deuce Studios. Well done. I watch the Mariners nightly. That's my hometown team. And with baseball, you don't necessarily watch.

0: watch the best teams play on a Wednesday night. You watch your team. It's a regional deal. And I watch other teams when they play my team, most cases. And they were doing the tarps off thing in Seattle, too, and they just got this mega crowd. And the last crowd I saw, I think it was last night, and I think that's the one you were talking about, Will, that, I mean, it was like several thousand people all with their shirts off. Baseball, like football, that would never happen. It's too serious. You know, your team's got to win, and you're pissed off if they lose. And NBA, I don't know, like maybe, but yeah, that's just, it's perfect for baseball. I love it, guys. 310-840-4910. Let's get back to the calls. Let's go to Detroit. John in Detroit, you're next up on Westwood One. What you got, John?
1: Hey, how's it going, Johnny? Ball game. Good to hear from you, man. Hey, you were talking about Wembanyama being the the best player on the planet at 22, and if there was ever a player that was. I seem to recall in, like, I don't know, 1980 or something like that, a guy by the name of Irvin Magic Johnson scored 42, 15, and 10 in the title game at 20 years old playing center. I think at 22, Magic Johnson was the best player on the planet, period. And, you know, when they talk about the best of all time, he gets brought up in the conversation, Johnny, but it's always Jordan. But I really think... I believe the greatest all-around player in the history of basketball is Magic Johnson. He's the only player in the history of the game that could play all five positions on the court and be a first ballot Hall of Famer at all five. Thanks for your time, brother. Bye.
0: Great call. Well done. Magic Johnson, I'm with you. I miss watching Magic operate. God, he was brilliant. And that's a wonderful suggestion. At 22 or 20 or 21, was Magic Johnson the best basketball player on the planet at that age? All I'll say this, at that time, you had Moses Malone that was unstoppable. Like 30 and 20 guys against big time competition. Moses Malone was winning MVPs then, not Magic, but you're right, in the finals. What about the Doc? Was Dr. J enough still at his apex when Magic Johnson was 22 years old? Was Dr. better? Was Moses better? A couple guys here and there. I'd throw in Walton, but by then the foot, it just wasn't a thing. And yeah, but that's a great comparison because I said that about Wemby. He's the best basketball player on the planet. I don't even see OKC pushback. Respect. And SGA is a legend. But he makes the game unfair in certain instances. He makes it unfair. Period. He does things that are unfair. You can't stop. And I guarantee if you put all the players in the NBA against the wall and you went old school picking teams, SGA's not the first pick. We all know who it is. And he's 22. Gosh, Magic's a good one. I can't say Michael. When Michael was 22, Larry Bird was winning MVPs. He was better at basketball than Michael at that age. The other one I was thinking of and I was Derrick Rose. But no, LeBron was in the league. Durant was in the league. Derrick Rose won a league MVP, and he was maybe on the way of being right with those guys. But I wouldn't say at that point Derrick Rose was the best basketball player on the planet. I would never put Derrick Rose ahead of LeBron, even though he won a league MVP. For me, like you could have given LeBron and could have, would have, should have given him multiple MVPs. But the MVP vote is tricky sometimes, and it's always been like that, and that's fine. They did that to Jordan. They kept giving ring MVPs to the mailman and to Barkley, and those should have been Jordan MVPs, but that's fine. The NBA does that. 310-840-4910. The takeaways. The Spurs are way ahead of schedule with the roster. And I don't know if OK.

0: Tennessee saw this coming. Maybe they did in the regular season, because I'm the idiot that didn't pay any mind to that, and maybe I should have. I don't with the regular season, and that's a me problem, I guess. But it was the others. That's the takeaway. Yes, Wemby's the key, and he'll go down if barring an injury, is the player of this era, taking the torch from LeBron, who took it from, I guess, Kobe, Shaq, Jordan, Magic, Bird, Moses, get Duncan in there, Doctor, all the guys who, you know, at one point, as they say, wore the championship belt. Akeem, when Jordan was playing baseball, Akeem was the best player on earth. There's only a few guys. You can say the best player on the planet. Let's get to the Bronx. Where are we at, Carter, in the Bronx? I'll tell you, you're on Westwood One Sports Night. What you got, Carter?
1: Hey, Johnny Bing Bong. How you doing, baby? Hey, this is I think this is the latest I've ever listened to the show. I'm out here delivering slop to the masses via Uber Eats. Just had a great order, $45. You don't get those every day. So I am fired up, Johnny Ballgame. Hey, listen, the reason I called in, though, you raised an interesting question about Victor, who's your mama? You know, I really wasn't necessarily a believer in Victor until this postseason, really. Unreal play, unreal talent. He just looked like he's like a giant just playing with children. And I'll tell you what's nuts. This past weekend, I was with my little nephews, and I was, you know, hanging out with family, doing the Memorial Day weekend thing. And my nephews, who aren't really even into basketball or sports, they're out there on the hoop, like, trying to dunk on each other, screaming, Wembanyama! And, like, my little nephew can barely talk. He said, Victor Wembanyama. It's hilarious. It's cute. But the influence that he has on the next generation, these kids are already taking up after him. I wish him the best. I think he's the next greatest thing. The why of how the Spurs are going to get to the finals or how they're going to get the victory is going to be Victor Wembanyama's connection to the MI6 and French Legionnaires taking out Shai Gilgeous-Alexander in his hotel room late at night before a game. I say that jokingly, kind of, because I don't think they're going to do it this year. I think he needs another year to really develop, and he needs to get that fire deep within his belly, in that 7 foot, sick belly of his, and he's going to take the lead by storm next year. He needs a little bit more heartbreak. Thank you for taking my call. Carter has spoken.
0: Carter in the Bronx, appreciate you here on Westwood One. It kind of reminds me of the 1987 Eastern Conference Finals. The Bad Boys were better than the Celtics at that point, but they just weren't quite ready. And then that was the whole, Bird, there's a steal by Bird underneath the DJ. That moment in a pivotal game 5, Boston was able to hold off the Bad Boys and get back to the finals. They never got back. The Bad Boys owned the East until Michael and Scotty came up. And it reminds me of that, like with this OKC team. I mean, as much as I love this OKC roster, 2-3 years from now, I think I like the Spurs roster better, because I think Dylan Harper might be a better number two than what SGA has had in J-Dub. We'll see. I'm certainly taking Wemby over Chet. So, I mean, the Spurs, it's not just it's not Vic and the Wembys. It's not Victor and the Wembos. It's not Vic and the Who's Your Wembys. No, the Spurs, it's the organization that has hit on a number of picks in a number of eras. And the really good organizations, they find ways to get back, right? I mean, the Spurs go away. Kawhi Leonard didn't want to carry it on. And I don't know if they would have, but it would have been a hell of a lot better. However, look where the Spurs are now. I mean, with this new threat.

0: Three, Castle, Harper, Wemby, and then the pieces they have around it, the Bruce Bowens, if you will. It's going to be a hell of a ride. Tuesday, Thursday, Saturday. Appreciate all the calls. Keep them coming. 310-840-4910. Got you till 6 a.m. He's Roadhouse Dalton, son of a gun. I love it. Mondo Hernandez on the board. Westwood One Sports.
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0: Cure, Night and Day. There's DJ Mondo. And by the way, Roadhouse, I don't know if anybody's ever told you, you look kind of like Patrick Swayze. So all I want to do is recommend, I know you're still at the age where Halloween is really cool. You need to go this year as Patrick Swayze's character Dalton in Roadhouse. Really easy costume, just like cheesy, like 80s, like acid wash jeans, a tight black t-shirt, and like some cowboy boots he was probably wearing. And I think you got a pretty good costume.
1: I got boots.
0: Yeah, you got boots.
1: Done. I'm doing it.
0: You guys, we're all over the place, and that's fine. That's cool. It's what we do late night, Sunday nights, because we got all this cool stuff to talk about. You know, we got a 2-2 Western Conference Finals, and we really don't know who's going to win. It's not like, oh, it's 2-2, and that one team's kind of lucky to be here. No way, man. I mean, these games have been, yeah, there's been a better team in every one of these games, and that better team has won. And my number one takeaway isn't holy Wemby, although there is holy Wemby. It's, wow, the teenager Dylan Harper, who's now 20, taking the step he's taken this playoffs, blew me away. He's still growing. He was a teenager a couple of months ago playing in this league. And Stephon Castle, we saw it in the NCAA tournament. Danny Hurley coached it, cultivated it. Mitch Johnson has it, and he's playing on a great team. And Castle, I think, is a guy who can be your third all-star potentially. That's my big takeaway. Like, the Spurs supporting cast was ready, is ready for this series. And I wasn't sure they would be. Oklahoma City's been around the block. This is a young NBA. They're not mega, mega, mega young. A lot of guys are in their prime. It's great. So wherever we're going to go, we're going to start in Santa Cruz. Some good stuff with Steven, I hope. Steven, appreciate you holding. Welcome to Westwood One, Steven. What you got, bud?
2: Game. Okay, let's start with... I'll do a quick one. Let's start with my Yankees. I want Paul Skenes on my Yankees. I want Skenes.
0: Okay, that would be your one guy. You could
2: just one guy. I don't see too much. I want to stay away from Shohei and all that. I just don't like the guys. You know, I'm a Titans fan, so give me Myles Garrett or give me DK Metcalf.
0: Ha! You could have DK. Yeah. And I don't think it would cost all that much, man. I think the Steelers would probably help pack his bags, man. You could probably get a conditional seventh rounder, all kind of kidding aside. But, okay, why?
2: Yeah. Okay, and then lastly, for my NBA, they play like I'm a 90s guy and all that. So NBA ball for my San Antonio Spurs, give me LaMelo Ball or give me the Joker.
0: Man, there's another vote for Joker.
2: Yeah.
0: Steven, Joker. Santa Cruz. Okay.
2: It's unstoppable, but just put on tape of LaMelo Ball, man. He is born, the way his dad raised him, he is born to play in the NBA.

0: he had it already in his head. It's just putting that team together. Charlotte has been how bad? How have they been for how many years? You know.
1: Forever. You're right. And yeah, maybe it's too much.
0: I would trade De'Aaron Fox for LaMelo right now.
1: Yeah, but the Spurs, I mean, Charlotte's not going to do that. No way. Charlotte is laughing at you and hanging up. Yeah, yeah. Steven, thank you.
0: You know, Michael Jordan would want more than that.
1: Michael Jordan's not running the show anymore. Thank you for the call. Maybe that's a good thing. But, I mean, look, LaMelo's a nice player, but he doesn't, like, win playoff series. That's the ball I'm talking about. No pun intended. Win a series. Like, those are the badasses for me. And, you know, like, Jalen Brunson's a badass. He wins playoff series. I was trying to say, like, when you look at that size for that level of scorer. Remember those couple years where Isaiah Thomas in Boston, little Zeke, the Washington Husky? Remember when he just tore the league up and no one could stop him from scoring the basketball for 2 years? I look at him, obviously for me, Allen Iverson and Isaiah Thomas are probably the best players that are 6 feet and under ever in this league. But those are some other good ones too. And I'm not saying he's under 6 feet, but, you know, Brunson is not he doesn't use his size to win. He's creative. He's just a gamer, and Knicks fans are going to love that dude. I wanted to ask Knicks fan this. Winning one title with the Knicks, does that weigh more than multiple titles, say, if Judge could win with the Yankees or whatever with the Giants? Because the Knicks haven't won since 73, man. And there, at some point, there's going to be a guy who's going to come along and they're going to win a damn title. And if that guy is Jalen Brunson, then dude, like, what status is he in that town? Like, mega. Greg in Michigan, you're next up. Westwood One Sports Night. Greg, what do you have?
2: Johnny Ballgame, Mr. Positive, boom shakalaka. I got to tell you, you're spot on about Allen Iverson and Zeke as the best players under 6 feet. But I got to tell you, Victor came to play. He was Superman. He carried his team on his back. But I got to ask you, Johnny Ballgame, going forward, does this give the edge to the Knicks if this series goes 7 games?
1: No. It doesn't give them the edge. It gives them an edge, right? Like, I'm not going to put a capital T and a capital E on it. It's not the edge. Thank you for the call, Mr. Positive. But it is definitely an edge, I think. I mean, sometimes it's weird and a team has too much time off. But you know what? I mean, I don't think Knicks fans thinking this, but maybe if Cleveland can just pull one out on Memorial Day tomorrow and extend it a little bit so the Knicks at least go back to the Garden, win there, stay home. Maybe ultimately that would be better. I think we're assuming it's going to be a 7-game series in the West. And right now it's a total coin flip for me. I give Oklahoma City the edge. Had them the whole time. They shot 30% tonight, guys, 33%. The 2 games the Spurs have won this series, and you have to credit them, Oklahoma City played like garbage for them. Turnovers, couldn't hit a shot. I saw the same thing I saw game one. But yeah, that's what the Spurs do to you, I guess, right? It's pretty hard to attack the basket with him down there. I mean, you see it. I mean, they'll drive the lane, and it's like they know they can't go up for a shot because they know it's going to get rejected. So it's like they have to look for plan B. Do you know what a beautiful thing that is to have a guy like Wemby on that, where he just eliminates so many potential shots you would have on a possession? We see it every game. Oklahoma City will have a guy, they'll run to the lane or they'll have a look and they're like, nope, I'm not even going to try to go up with this thing. I'm going to have to dribble baseline and like kick it out.

0: away from me. The supporting cast of San Antonio, way better than I thought they would perform. Way better. Good for them. They're ready. They don't need another year. No, they're ready to go right now and win a title in a month. And, you know, there's a really good chance they are, guys. Like, just think about that for a second. I want you to put that into your pipe. Grab your lighter. And I want you to, yep, the Spurs winning the title this year. Let that kind of sink in. Yeah. That absolutely is on the table. And I mean, you might say, like, yeah, I picked them in the beginning. I didn't, man. And I've usually followed the NBA code of your first trip to the playoffs. Dude, you run into something you've never experienced before. A veteran team that knows how to win a series. And at some point, the young, fun team, I remember Roadhouse's Hornets, you know, Lonzo Mourning, Larry Johnson, Kendall Gill, Muggsy Bogues, Del Curry, a really young, fun Hornets team. I remember they beat an old school Celtics team without Bird in the 93 first round of the playoffs. But after that second round, they were spent. They weren't going to get any further. And I thought that this year, the Spurs were going to have that happen to them in this series against OKC. And dude, that's not happening to them. Oklahoma City, what, they're on a plane right now thinking, oh man. Got to shoot better than 33%, but yeah, that's what the Spurs are doing. It's to the point now where the Spurs are so good defensively inside. If you're not going to shoot a decent percentage downtown, good luck, man. But that's my takeaway and just furthering it. All North American, four major sports leagues. If everybody was a free agent, like, what NFL player would make the most money? NBA. Hockey. Baseball. I mean, if you could have any athlete in North American professional sports to join your favorite team, you only get to pick one sport, though. I mean, if you're an NBA fan, Wemby's 22. That's where I would go. Over a quarterback, maybe Shohei, but he's like 30. That scares me, man. I want somebody young if this would happen. But yeah, I think Wemby could be the first billion-dollar athlete. Yeah, 15 years, $1 billion. They told me in broadcasting school, never do math on the radio, so I won't. But yeah, that'd be a historic amount of money. Hey, Cleveland, Theo in Cleveland. Hope you're still tuned in. Theo, you got the line on Westwood One Sports. What you got?
1: Hello, first-time caller, long-time listener. I just want to say if I could add one player, I'd take my Cleveland Guardians to take Tarik Skubal just because I don't really like Detroit.
0: Cleveland people hate Detroit and vice versa, right? Like, that's real.
1: Yeah, I mean, we just swept them four-game series. But, like, if I get Tarik Skubal on top of their rotation there with Messick and Ivy and Williams, that'd be nice.
0: Okay, he's got a couple of mentions. Thanks for the call, Theo. So he wouldn't take Wemby on the Cavs because I'm assuming Theo, the Cleveland guy, is a Cavs fan. He'd rather bring Skubal to the Guardians. God, I love sports fans, man. We're the cheesiest, man. We're the greasiest. We're the sleaziest. We're the grimiest. Like, what? I mean, okay. I mean, would you consider, you know, on your list, Roadhouse, Yankee fan? I mean, would that be number two? Or what about Connor McDavid joining the Carolina Hurricanes?
2: Connor McDavid would be up there. I mean, the Canes are already a Stanley Cup favorite, but if you get Connor McDavid, now we're talking. Separates everything.
0: I think

0: He would. He would shift the balance of the league. And we see that sometimes. And obviously this would be one of those things too. The reason I thought about this was like trying to gauge Wemby's value. Like he might be the most valuable North American professional athlete in the four majors right now for his age and everything else I'm figuring in when I watch him. He has the unfair factor. Sometimes you watch Victor Wembanyama play three or four times a game, you'll say, damn, that's just like unfair. There's no way you can stop that. That must have been what they said about Wilt when they first saw Wilt. I wasn't around, but I bet it was stuff like that. Bo Jackson stuff. Unfair. And I see that with Wemby. I don't say that about other players in the NBA. I don't say that about SGA. And he's a legend. He doesn't make the game unfair. Wemby does. And you can find other athletes, not a lot ever, that made the game unfair. Like Steph Curry. He extended the geometry of basketball. He himself, okay, pushed back the three-point line just overall in the sport at every level. Go to a high school game. You see dudes taking threes a foot behind the line. Steph Curry created his own three-point line. He changed the dynamics of the game. You had to go further out on the floor to defend him, which opens a ton of stuff up. And look what the Warriors were doing. Wide open shots, backdoor cuts. Like it was a fun offense because Steph extends the geometry, makes the court bigger. That type of stuff. And I see that with Wemby just physically. It looks like I'm getting my ass kicked by my brother in our Nerf hoop attached onto our bedroom door. And I'm just getting dunked on. Like, there's no chance. Like, Nerf hoops. I see that with Wemby. 310-840-4910. Get in on this. I'm Johnny Ballgame. We'll be right back. Download the Westwood One Sports app.
1: New York, it's your time. The Knicks have a 3-0 stranglehold on the Cavs and are just one game away from the NBA Finals for the first time this century. Westwood One Sports.
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0: point total tonight was 26 and a half. He finished with 33, and he only played 31 minutes because it was a blowout. Tough to look at the box score and have a lot of takeaways in a blowout like this, but it was the biggest game of his life. It was. He can't go down 3-1 against that team, and he knows it. Dude, I hope you guys were over that as well. Roadhouse, especially you over there. I hope you roundhoused that sucker today. 26 and a half for Wemby. Did you see that line, Rhodey?
1: I did see that line. It just incredible, dude. Incredible.
0: Oh, 26. I was like, what? Okay. I mean, not that I win very often, but that was a nice little play tonight. I might add, Spurs Tuesday, Thursday, Saturday, this series, by the way. Not going to make you wait. They're not even taking a day in between for the travel. I like it, man. Tuesday, Thursday, Saturday, all on Peacock. And you'll get the best analysis, obviously, if you keep listening to Westwood 1. 310-840-4910. One of my favorite cities is San Francisco. Barrett is on the line in San Francisco right now. Barrett, you're on Westwood 1. Where do you want to add to this? Go for it,
2: hey,
0: bud.
2: Johnny, how are you tonight?
0: Excellent.
2: Good, good. Now, you know, knowing I'm in San Francisco, you might think this is a little regionally biased, but think about this. I would take Macklin Celebrini. He hasn't even turned 20 yet, and his NHL numbers so far, the only comparables are Crosby and Gretzky, not McDavid. And he was the leading scorer in the Olympics. So if I was, that's who I would take today, for example, in hockey. Absolutely.
0: And you take him on the Sharks?
2: Oh, we're so happy, so glad to have him. This is the guy who could finally make it happen after 35 years. Give him a couple more seasons. They're building the right guys around him. He's going to be the captain.
0: Okay. Yeah, that's fair too. I'm with you though on one thing, Barrett. I want this player in this fantasy. I want him to be in their early 20s because I want to have the hopes and the prospects that, wow, this guy could be, I'll just use an example, like a Dan Marino. I can have him from 83 to 99 in every single Sunday for the next 17 years. I can go in on Sunday morning and say, if he plays well, I think we're going to win. You know, even though you won't, even though he didn't, every single Sunday you're just like, haga laga, we got him. And no question, Wemby's going to be one of those guys. And
2: think about this, Johnny. He played all 81 games this year. He played every game. And the guy plays 200 feet. He turns 20 next month.
0: Think about this, too. Thanks for the call, Barrett. And, I mean, there was like 100 players in the NHL that played every game this season, all 82. And there was like, I think, 9 or 10 in the NBA that did it. Something about hockey there. Like, those dudes play the full 82. 310-840-4910. If I say right now, there's only three quarterbacks that would keep me up in the middle of the night, just as a fan, and my team has to play this team, say in a playoff game or a big game, whatever, and I'm laying there in bed at night thinking, dang, man, if this guy takes this game over, they're going to win. Patrick Mahomes, Joe Burrow, Josh Allen. Who else needs to be in that group where I'm an idiot here, not putting another player in there? Mahomes, Burrow, and Allen. If they have a great game, I'm going to lose. Think about that. We'll get to that a little later. Worrisome quarterbacks, because there's some quarterbacks, I love it, they're great, but they don't worry me. So we'll get to some of this stuff. Mike in Toronto, you're on Westwood 1. You want to talk what? SGA Toronto. Oh, a Canadian talking about SGA. This is going to be lovely. Mike, what you got? Okay, let's get to Trent. Trent, you're in Boise, Idaho. I know a little bit about that town. Beautiful. Trent, where do you want to go tonight?

0: Hey, man. Am I on?
1: Yes, sir, Trent. You are on live national radio right now, bro. What do you got?
0: Nah, well, this is actually Mike from Toronto, so.
1: Go for it, dude. Bring it.
0: All right. Here we go. So SGA in the conference finals right now. Toronto boy. I'd give up the entire Raptors bench, entire draft picks for the next 5, 6, 7 years to have a homegrown boy. Yeah, we got RJ Barrett and love him to death, but SGA is a difference maker. And in a fantasy world, this is the guy that's going to make the difference for that team. So you talk about players that, you know, are never, ever going to be moved. Well, in a fantasy world, this guy's going to make the difference. Let's bring him back to Toronto. Go Raps.
1: Dude, I'd never put that together. So you're speaking as a big Toronto Canadian sports fan. You like your American sports too, obviously. You would think that if the Raptors could get that mega Canadian star, it would be a really big, I mean, it would mean a lot more is what you're saying. I think I'll buy that.
0: Yeah, for sure, man. Like, honestly, playoff team this year, you put a guy in that perspective into this team, you put a guy like SGA onto this team, this is a, you know, multi-year championship team. Again, I'm also a realist, and this is a fantasy world, but yeah, we love to see it happen in a fantasy world. All right, love the show, guys. Thanks for having me on.
1: There you go, Mike in Toronto. Do you want to get to good old Boise, Idaho? How about the City of Trees in Trent? Trent, you talking some hockey?
2: Yes, sir. I just wanted to get your thoughts on that game today. And I mean, Vegas got 5 goals in a row. Do you think there's any world where Colorado comes back from 3-0, even as the President's Cup trophy winners? Do you think they could come back or no?
1: Colorado's so weird. Trent, thank you for the call. They're just like a regular season team, and I'm not an aficionado of hockey. I kind of follow the playoffs because I do this for a living and I pay attention, but feels like Colorado always has a lot of hope, and here we're going to go. And I know they've won cups. Good for them. And Denver's a cool ass hockey town. I love Denver, but it feels like they're like a regular season team, and Vegas is just the opposite. Dude. How about this, Roadhouse? How about betting on the Vegas Golden Knights to win in regulation when they were down 3-0? You got plus like 790. And when you put like just 10 bucks on that, Roadhouse, nice little 80 bucks comes in handy, Roadie.
3: Did you get in on that? Did you partake?
1: I did.
3: Yeah.
1: I did, man.
3: Love that.
1: I did. I just thought we were going to have 10 bucks. What the hell?
3: I took the over 7.5. I did that. So I got some value out of that.
1: Nice. Nice. Yeah. No, I mean, the only sport that we've seen it outside of that Red Sox series is hockey, where teams came back down from 0-3. But no, I mean, Vegas isn't going to do this. Vegas isn't going to puke this away. I mean, what's their record now with Torts? Like, what, 23-5? It's insane. Since Tortorella gets behind the bench, they are, and I don't even think it's close, the best record in hockey. And look what they're doing now. They're up 3-0 over Colorado. Like, I've talked to Vegas fans, and they're like, dude, we're not going to win this series. They all said that before. I'm like, Colorado's really good. They're up 3-0. Is Vegas going to hoist Lord Stanley again? Roadhouse hockey geek, what type of number, what's the dream Stanley Cup finals? Vegas versus Montreal would probably sizzle, wouldn't it?
3: I mean, you're asking the wrong guy here because I'm a Hurricanes guy. So, I thought Canes Avalanche would sizzle, but with how Vegas is playing, I think Canes Vegas might sizzle. Honestly, I don't think you could go wrong with either team out west, but right now Vegas is just cooking.
1: Man, yeah, it's up 3-0. I'm down.

0: down 3-0. And they went 5-3. I think that was the final. They're another empty net or whatever. Let's get to Pittsburgh. How about a little Steel City action on this? Simon in Pittsburgh on Westwood One, just how we like it. Simon, bring it.
1: Hey, so I wanted to weigh in on your question about if you could take the most impactful player in the sport. I know you're talking about Wemby in the NBA. Which sport would you prefer to have that player on? I think the answer has to be either basketball or hockey, just as a matter of pure mathematics. You have five people on the court at any given time. The amount, the potential for one player to have an impact is magnified, and the potential of that player to elevate the play of everyone around them is exponentially greater. And as much as I love, having Paul Skeens here in Pittsburgh, I think the answer is there as to why you wouldn't take an Otani or somebody like that, because the impact that they can have is diminished. There's so many moving parts. A pitcher like Paul Skeens, I hope we get to see him in a playoff series this year in Pittsburgh, looking like it might happen, but he can pitch twice in a 7-game series, maybe more than that if he goes like Yamamoto did in the World Series last year and comes out in Game 7. But that's my take ultimately. And, coming from a great sports town like Pittsburgh, I think of people like Mario Lemieux, who are capable of having such a huge impact on a team, just elevating a franchise to the next level. So maybe you get that billion-dollar contract in the NBA first. I don't think it'll happen in hockey. It's a pure matter of market dynamics, but that's my take there.
0: For sure. Good stuff. There's Simon in Pittsburgh with a hell of a take. I like that. Basketball, hockey, there's five players on the ice court, same time, the mathematics, sure. And you look in basketball historically, the best player of the era always ends up winning a title, usually multiples, because they end up getting the help they need. Michael gets Scottie, Horace Grant, then Rodman, and a number of other very valuable pieces. Kukoc, Ron Harper, Paxson, Kerr, both of those dynasties that Michael had. You need good players. And that's my biggest takeaway. The Spurs found Wemby, really good talent around him. Those guys are going to be all-stars. All-stars, man. Dylan Harper might be one of the best guards in the league in 3 years. He's 20. How about Alabama? Chance in Alabama now on Westwood One Sports Night. Chancey, what you got?
2: Yes, sir. Now let me make sure I got the question right. If you can add any player to any team, just one player, you can. Who would it be, right? That's the question. So
0: yeah, who's – yeah, yeah.
2: Does it have to be an active player? Can it be a player from the past?
0: Active player, Chanceys.
2: Active player. All right. I'm a Bills fan and a Sabres fan. Those are my two favorite sports, first football, then hockey. So I'm torn, but I'm going to have to go hockey. And I'm a Sabres fan. Give me Connor McDavid. I almost went with the Bills, adding Jamar Chase or Myles Garrett. But no, I think Connor McDavid puts the Sabres over the edge. They're knocking on the door as it is. They're young, and that would just put them over the edge. So I think Josh Allen's going to win one without one of those great players. I think he's damn close. But give me Connor McDavid, man. I think that would put us over the edge. I mean, but if I would have went with Buffalo or the Bills, hey, Jamar Chase, I think that puts us over the edge too. So it's a win-win either way. I take either one.
0: That's scary. Yeah, Chance, great call. Appreciate the call. Well done. That would be scary. That's the exercise. It came from who's the most marketable, most valuable, worth the most of any athlete in American pro sports. And I'm looking at Wemby at 22, what he's doing now. If you could get Wemby on your team, say you love an NFL, NBA, Major League Baseball, and NHL team, you have four teams that you love. And you could take one player in any of those sports and put them on one of your teams. Who's that guy for you? I'm having a hard time with anybody other than Wemby right now. 310-840-4910. We're going to keep it coming. We got Roadhouse Dalton producing. We got Mondo Hernandez running the board. This is Westwood One Sports Night. I'm Johnny Ballgame. That's at bowl game _KTIK on X.

0: text. That's at Johnny Ballgame, KTIK on the gram. 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
1: Tomorrow, it's the NCAA Division I Men's Lacrosse National Championship. 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Number two, Notre Dame. 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
1: Sports fans, we're so creative, aren't we? Like the hypothetical worlds that we go to in sports. You know, Roadhouse, I know you. We all do it. And I'll tell you this, Roadhouse, I'm older than you. When you get to be my age as well, like, you're still going to do it, man. And it's you know, you're a sports fan. You're not just a former All-American baseball player, Will Dalton, producer. You're going to be a sports fan forever, and we're going to play silly games like this, hopefully on the radio with us for a long time, Will.
2: Yeah, and maybe sometime in that stretch, the Charlotte Hornets will win me something. Maybe, just maybe. You know, we'll see. LaMelo Ball, maybe it'll work out.
1: we'll see. I mean, best of luck there, man. I think you got a better shot with the Hurricanes or the Panthers. Yeah. But this exercise that we've kind of been doing, and it wasn't even kind of the point. I was basically just trying to think who was the most valuable, marketable athlete in North American sports. Like, if you could add one player to one of your four favorite teams to have the ultimate success, who would you pick? Because that told me that person is then the most valuable. If you're going to pick him in any sport. So I haven't even played. I'm doing this exercise. I'm from Seattle. So let me just say this, because I'm a Wemby guy, but I don't have an NBA team anymore, man. I didn't go with them to Oklahoma, and I don't know any Sonics fan that did. But that's okay. That's 15 years ago, all well and good. Good for you guys. You support the hell out of them. Just get Seattle a stinking team back. But, so I can't play this exercise. I don't have an NBA team. The Seattle Kraken, I don't care yet. They haven't done anything to me. They haven't broke my heart enough to where I would say we need McJesus. They just haven't. So that leaves me my Seattle Mariners. I would go Shohei. I would throw Shohei not only with that rotation, what it already is, get Ohtani into the mix here and there, and then obviously his bat in the middle of that lineup. I think you put Ohtani in just about any lineup in baseball, and it's not going to suck. But it is baseball. Your best player only gets to hit one out of every nine times. Nine times, that's it. Your worst player is going to get as many shots as your best player in many cases. So that leaves me with my beloved Seattle Seahawks. So I guess the dark side defense, yeah. I need you guys to make some room. Myles Garrett's coming to the Seahawks on that defense. Roadhouse. I don't think playing this.
2: You got the scoop?
1: Playing this exercise, just a hypothetical, I could take any player on any team in any sport that I root for, and I have to exclude the NBA because I don't have a team anymore. Yeah, and I would probably go to my Seahawks, and I don't think I would go offense. I mean, maybe I would go running back. I don't know, but I mean, it's interesting with football too, because the defensive player only plays half of the game. Same with offense, but yeah, fun little exercise to do. Haven't touched on this much. Not really sure where to go, and I would imagine Roadhouse, you're a much bigger NASCAR fan or race car fan than I am. I mean, we grew up on different coasts. You were.

0: in the Carolinas. I was in the Pacific Northwest. You are much more in tune, no pun intended, with NASCAR than I was out in the Northwest. But Kyle Busch in the tragedy, and I just want to tip the cap to the racing world. How NASCAR handled that today, you know, I mean, you had people, just waterworks, man, just tears, and rightfully so. I mean, that's one of the, like, Mount Rushmore active players in any sport. I don't want to, like, kill people, but you catch the drift, you know, no pun intended. Kyle Busch passing is the equivalent of take a top 1, 2, 3, 4 player in their sport and put that in there. Tragically. So sad. And, man, you don't even have to be a NASCAR fan to appreciate Kyle Busch. He was a badass. And, you know, Marty Smith and Ryan McGee over at the four-letter network, I think they do a tremendous job covering NASCAR. I've been fortunate to be able to interview Marty Smith on a show that I work on weekdays, and he's terrific. He's as cool as you think he would be. But Ryan McGee, the ESPN NASCAR insider and host with Marty and McGee, he did a SportsCenter hit on Friday. And this is still when they didn't have all the information, but Ryan McGee here shares a personal story he had with Kyle Busch, and they bonded over a particular movie. Here's Ryan McGee on Friday. Roll the clip, Mondo.
1: The movie Days of Thunder. You know, you mentioned the nickname Rowdy. That nickname came from Rowdy Byrne, you know, played by Michael Rooker, the bad guy in the movie. And he loved that nickname to the point that he had race cars that were painted black with the number 51 on it, because that's what Rowdy Byrne ran in the movie. And he used to come home from elementary school in Las Vegas and watch Days of Thunder on VHS with his grandmother every day after school. Have a snack, watch Days of Thunder. He loves racing. He loved everything about it. And that included the movies. That included everything.
0: And there again, there's Ryan McGee. And I connected to that too, because I think Days of Thunder is my favorite race car movie. I watched it 2 nights ago after I saw that hit on SportsCenter. I went home on Friday night and watched Days of Thunder for the 97th time. And I love it. Robert Duvall, Randy Quaid, Tom Cruise, Michael Rooker. And I was thinking, hell yeah. I remember the movie theater in the summer seeing Days of Thunder for the first time. I think it's kind of one of those slip through the cracks movies. And I know I'm putting a lot of stuff in your head, but you're sports fans. Are you with Kyle Busch on that? The great Kyle Busch, rest in peace, the legendary Kyle Busch, who loved the movie Days of Thunder and his favorite car racing movie, Days of Thunder. Trying to think what else, and there's a lot of them. You want to talk like cool movie genres? Because we love sports movies. Don't get me wrong, most of them suck, but we've seen them 100 times. What, Necessary Roughness, Scott Bakula playing the role of Paul Blake. I've seen it 100 times too. They suck, but we love them. There's a lot of auto racing movies that don't suck. They're good. There's good storytelling around that sport. And Roadhouse, I think I assumed correctly that you're much more in tune with the NASCAR community than certainly I am. And I would really hope over there that spoke to you a little bit, that Ryan McGee clip there on Kyle Busch, and that you've seen Days of Thunder, please.
2: Oh, I love Days of Thunder. I love Days of Thunder. Robert Duvall, he's the man. It is. It's racing country around here where I'm at. I mean, I'm an hour-ish away from Charlotte, where the Coke 600 was tonight. And, I mean, yeah, people are feeling stuff. around here. Because that's what Kyle Busch did. He made you feel something. Whether you loved him or whether you hated him, there wasn't

0: There wasn't an in-between, and we haven't really seen somebody like that since Dale. We really haven't.
1: Well said. Well put. Yeah. Wow. So are you Days of Thunder your go-to race car driving, race car movie?
0: I'm trying to think of what some of the others are. I mean, I don't have any off the top of my head right now, but...
1: Ford versus Ferrari was very popular. Talladega Nights with Will Ferrell, Bobby. Yeah.
0: That one's my favorite.
1: Gran Turismo was okay. F1 with Brad Pitt's kind of the new one. Cars, a speed racer. I mean, there's a lot of them, but Days of Thunder for me, that's my go-to. That still holds up for me. And I wanted to ask everybody else tuned in too, and, you know, kind of in honor, if we want to go here, to the great Kyle Busch. You know, that was his favorite movie for race car. What is yours? 310-840-4910. So that's kind of what we're doing. Some good stuff. Well, not a lot of, hopefully not putting too much on your plate there, because we're going all night till 6 a.m. on your Memorial Day. I'm Johnny Ballgame. There's a line. Call it 310-840-4910. Myself, Roadhouse, Mondo. We'll be right back. 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
1: The U.S. Treasury quietly released its official financial report for 2025. It appears by its own numbers, the U.S. government seems insolvent. It's reported that the Treasury shows about $6 trillion in assets and over $47 trillion in liabilities. 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
1: Are you convinced not only that this is a dope beat, but no, for real, are you convinced that the finals are going to kick ass this year? Have the Knicks at least sold you on that? I think they probably have, right? I think you're not thinking maybe what you thought a week ago, thinking, okay, easily, whoever comes out of the West, you know, it's like the Super Bowl, the NFL, the NFC this year. You were like, okay, if it's L.A., San Francisco, Seattle, whoever ends up coming out of the NFC, they're going to be able to win the Super Bowl. But I don't know if you were saying that at the time, because you weren't really putting the Patriots into the Super Bowl. You weren't having Drake May beat Josh Allen in a playoff game. No. You weren't having Bo Nix beat Josh Allen in a playoff game. Just hypotheticals. But yeah. 310-840-4910, Johnny Ballgame here on Westwood One Sports Night. I think it's going to be a good finals. I think I'm full well on ready for this one. Yep. And I think the NBA, you're going to be up and you're going to be able to knock this thing so far out of the park, that ball might not even land. I mean, I'm just trying to think right now, and I would imagine that the Wemby factor would be a bigger draw than Oklahoma City versus the New York Knicks in the finals. Although, I mean, I don't want to take anything away watching Oklahoma City. That's NBA art, the way they've been able to put that thing together and the way they play and the way they defend you, the way they run, the way SGA operates, and they just kind of manipulate the officials in many cases and they frustrate you. But yeah, and I think they would probably win the finals. I still think they're going to beat the Spurs, guys. I got OKC in seven games, but I am not confident there. I think it's a coin flip. And matter of fact, if you get San Antonio on the plus whatever, that's probably the bet you take. Throw $50 on the Spurs to win the series. God, I think it's a coin flip. I do. But I'm just trying to think of the NBA and the factor if it was Wemby versus the Knicks. And forget the 1999, but that would be everywhere too. Tim Duncan's first title was against the Knicks. Wemby's first title will be against the Knicks. I mean, yeah. But, I mean, that's where the NBA's at its best, when the storytelling is there. Because that league used to have the great storytelling. The Jordan era, Bird Magic, Bad Boys. You can check Kobe it anywhere you want to go. Beautiful stories in the NBA. And honestly, the last 5-7 years outside of LeBron and the Dubs and the whole regular season movement of what we have with the load management and everything else they're throwing in, just the tanking especially, just don't really, the NBA doesn't do a good enough job for me to make me interested in its regular season outside of what I do in sports radio and whatnot. But that's not going to be the case, especially if it's, in my opinion, Wemby versus the Knicks. The organ in the garden, Wemby, doing things that are just unfair on a basketball court, where everybody, even grown old-ass men who've done nothing but watch basketball for the last 60 years, they watch this dude play, their jaw drops, they look at each other and say, holy shnikes, man. Doesn't matter how long you've been watching. There might be guys listening, you remember seeing a young Wilt. Do you get those vibes with Wemby? I would think you do. But also, you know, look at the average height and weight of an NBA player when Wilt played. Look at the average height and weight of an NBA player right now. I mean, Wemby is doing it against much bigger, stronger, faster, in many cases, better, deeper competition. But I would imagine if you saw that, it's what it is. And NBA Finals? 310-840-4910. You convinced you're getting a good finals? I am. I think the Knicks are going to be game. I think they can win games. They're tough. I know the East is cheesy McGillicuddy. It is, guys. Let's not try to say, well, the Knicks have done all this stuff to prevent. You haven't lost since C.J. McCollum took over that game for the Hawks. And that's what C.J. McCollum does in the playoffs. Very underrated, great playoff performer, C.J. McCollum. But I don't think the Knicks have lost since that game, right? Philly completely fell apart. Sure, the Knicks deserve responsibility for that. But I don't know how much. And great for Cleveland. But I'm sorry, in the Eastern Conference, the number one seed needs to stop losing in the semifinals. 2 years in a row, the one seed in the East didn't make the conference finals. And the Knicks are full, well, ready, willing, and able to say, okay, bring it. And they have against Cleveland. Good for them. But I think we're going to get a good finals. And I wasn't saying that a week ago. I was saying, the finals are going to kind of suck for the NBA. You're going to see a dynasty just continue. Like the 0-1 Shaq and Kobe Lakers. They went, 15-1 in the playoffs? Just murder-faced everybody? But that's not happening. And it's not happening because Stephon Castle and Dylan Harper are badasses. And San Antonio deserves a ton of credit because they hit big time on those picks. And yeah, they were good picks. They were early picks. San Antonio was tanking. Yes. Like 32% of the teams do. San Antonio nailed the tankage. They get Wemby, and that was, we all knew that. We all saw that. I don't think I knew it would be like this, though. I didn't think it would be this quick and this unfair sometimes. I didn't. But yeah, they get Wemby with the first overall pick. Good for them. That's what you would have done. He's one of those players.

0: But I don't know if Dylan Harper and Stephon Castle were like easy peasies there either. And those picks look genius right now, in my opinion. They're genius. That's been the difference. It's not Wemby versus OKC. We all thought it was gonna be that. Roadhouse, didn't you? Roadhouse, were you convinced that Dylan Harper would play at an elite all-star level and Stephon Castle and the other? They had the sixth man of the year, for crying out loud. They got De'Aaron Fox, who's a very good player in this league, but it's absolutely not Wemby versus OKC.
1: No, I mean, I thought the Spurs had an incredible regular season, and I thought this playoffs was going to be kind of the playoff where they established themselves, and they've done that.
0: Yeah, like they take that step. Like, and if they would have lost to OKC in this series in five games, everybody still would have looked at the Spurs and probably would have said, I'm sure Vegas would have had them as the one or two team to win the championship next year. And as long as Wemby is healthy, probably just going to pencil that in every year. But they got Stephon Castle with the fourth overall.

0: kind of reminds me of, you know, Joker and Jamal Murray. All of a sudden, Jamal Murray became a badass. And that's when Joker was winning MVP, when he needed help. And then Porter and the Nuggets did a good job of being able to find 3-and-D guys around Joker. And that's been a good team. So will the Spurs. Because Dylan Harper, and I know he's even battling injuries. Like, so hopefully he's healthy. If he's not, that's a huge, huge benefit for OKC because they're J-Dub's out. Dude, hamstrings are, that's scary, man. You don't want to mess with a hammy, Roadhouse. Those don't just heal. You don't just wrap those up. And Jalen Williams is their third best player, Oklahoma City, and they might have the best trio of players in the league with SGA, Chet, and J-Dub. Like that's their trio. Their trio, whatever I'll call it. And they don't have him. And I don't think he's coming back. Hamstrings are not something you can mess with. You just can't play. And they need other guys to step up, and sometimes they will. Tonight, they didn't. And what do they say? Well, the role players don't play as well on the road. Okay, that held true tonight. But that was my biggest takeaway, and I've been saying it a million times tonight. Johnny Ballgame on Westwood One. It's not Wemby versus OKC. That's where I missed on this completely. Because the Spurs have done a fabulous job of building that roster, and they have really good players too. And that's why if things stay healthy and whatnot, this series, these two teams, man, I mean, is this like a Lakers versus Celtics thing, but they're in the same conference? They play 5 regular season times a year? Magic and Bird only played twice. Like, we should have got way more Magic versus Bird. We got 3 finals, and then we got 2 regular season games a year and whatever. It's too bad we didn't get more of that. But we could get a lot more of the Spurs versus the Thunder, not Wemby versus the Thunder, because Dylan Harper can take over a game. Stephon Castle's a wonderful number 3. De'Aaron Fox is good. 6th man of the year. I still think OKC, but I think it's 7, and I think it's a nail-biter 7, man. Like the ultimate NBA story to tell. A classic. 2 teams absolutely worthy of winning the series. When I'm watching a series and I don't really have a lot invested in it, I know it's a good series when I feel sorry for the team that lost. Like, damn it, you did everything the winning team did. The ball just didn't bounce your way. You back-rimmed it. Patrick Ewing driving down the lane in 95, back-rimmed that layup. Sorry, Knicks fans. But yeah, I think that's what this series is going to give us. Why wouldn't it? OKC has to find a way to win game 5. Who knows? I don't think Jalen Williams is playing. So, okay, they'll play better, you'd think, at home. But, dude, Wemby, Harper, this Spurs team, they just keep coming. They just keep shot making. Really good. And Wemby does 3 or 4 unfair things a game where you just, there's no possible way you can defend it. To the point where it's kind of unfair. That's why he's, for me, the next person on the NBA evolution chart to the right of LeBron James. LeBron was to the right of Shaq, you know, but started with probably George Mikan, went to Russell, Wilt, the evolution chart, Wemby. 310-840-4910. I'm Johnny Ballgame. Let's get to Dallas. Tony in Big D. Damn Dallas, you guys represent. Tony, where do you want to talk about? Wemby, go for it.
1: Hey, Jeff.

0: Johnny. But thanks for taking my call. Love to listen to you on Sundays. And I've got to give your producer. I've got to give him a shout out, man. One of my favorite lines out of that movie is when the band leader says, "The name is Dalton." I just had to do that one time. I'm sorry.
1: Yeah, I love that part.
2: Nobody ever wins a fight.
0: Got to take it outside. Anyway, so don't not remember that. Never start anything inside. But I'm with you on what you're saying on the Western Conference here. I think that is the series of the playoffs. I'd love to dream about what the Mavericks would look like if they kept Brunson and had the team they have now. I think when the Mavericks let Brunson go, I think they let go of at that time a very underrated leader, and I think he's showing, you know, his leadership up in New York. So I'm not ready to sleep on the Knicks at all if they finish off Cleveland, with especially the quality of ball we're seeing in the West. These two teams are going to beat up on each other. They're going to be a little tired, a little sore, maybe a little more sore than the Knicks. It might be a better final than a lot of people are thinking. So I'm looking forward to the NBA Finals. I'm looking forward to the NHL Finals. I'm shocked to see Vegas up 3-0 right now. Yeah, I mean, I'm excited for the finals, and you know, you mentioned NASCAR and what a great job they did today. I am a United States Marine Corps veteran, and I've always said there is no greater camaraderie, not even close to what we have in the military. And I need to take that opinion back a little bit. What I've seen today and this week out of NASCAR, all three series, and even out of IndyCar racing, but especially out of NASCAR, that camaraderie is blood thick, and they really did a fantastic job, man. Thanks for taking my call.
2: Great call, Tony. Again, we got the best calls on Westwood One. Thank you for your service. Hopefully you have some time to reflect tomorrow and Memorial Day and pay your respects to those who paid the ultimate sacrifice dying in the line of duty. Well said, Tony in Dallas, 310-840-4910. If I asked Roadhouse I want a report card. I want to letter grade the NBA playoffs from an A+ to an F-. What have you seen right now? And you know what? I'll throw the NHL in too. But the thing is, what the hell does Roadhouse know? I want to know what you know too. 310-840-4910. Letter grade. I love you, Rhodey. Letter grade the NBA playoffs. Letter grade the NHL playoffs. Let's do a little report card. I'm Johnny Ballgame. This is Westwood One Sports Night. 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
3: New York, it's your time. The Knicks have a 3-0 stranglehold on the Cavs and are just one game away from the NBA Finals. For the first time this century, Westwood One Sports.
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54910 till 6 a.m. Eastern time on this, what hopefully will be a wonderful Memorial Day for you. And like I say, spend some time in reflection and appreciation for those who deserve to be respected and appreciated on Memorial Day, and paying the ultimate sacrifice. I always like on Memorial Day, I promise you, there's going to be a network somewhere, probably HBO. They're going to re-air Band of Brothers from first to last. They're going to air the entire series. You guys seen Band of Brothers, HBO, the World War II? It's just incredible. My grandfather was a World War II veteran. Fortunately, did not pass during

0: the war, but he flew airplanes over the Burma hump, flew POWs, just a badass when he was like 20. But Band of Brothers, highly recommend. But that'll be there somewhere. All right, Roadhouse, it is report card time. And the scenario I'm giving you is, you and Adam Silver, commissioner of the NBA, you guys are sitting next to each other on an airplane, okay? And he sees that you're wearing a Charlotte Hornets hat. And he says, okay, so you're an NBA fan. And you say, yeah, I'm this and that, former, All-American baseball player. Now I love the NBA and I'm a big Hornets fan. And Adam Silver says, well, if you've been watching the playoffs, why don't you grade my product? Well, what grade would you give the NBA? And what would you tell Adam Silver to his face?
1: I think I'd say I'd give it a B+. And the only reason I give it a B and not an A is just because of the East. Like, I feel like the East is just so much weaker than the West. That's, like, if you had that, the East be a little bit stronger, then I could bump it up to an A. So if I had to be critical of something, and I love these playoffs, but if I had to be critical, I'd say that. The East is too much of a cakewalk.
0: Gosh, is Dalton spot on there, you guys? I mean, is this like, doing the meditation exercise outside of his cabin right by the lake there with jeans and his shirt off, going through the motions, feeling the flow? I mean, is that what he's doing with that? Because he's basically saying you can't, like, Mr. Silver, I can't give you an A because of the Eastern Conference. It's not been A-level entertainment value for what I want out of the NBA playoffs in that bracket. I would fire back if I was Adam Silver. I'd say, well, yeah, sure. But the Knicks, the Big Apple, if there's one market in the East we'd want to do this, it would be that market. But if I was sitting in the middle of you two, and this would be awesome in an airplane, I'm in the middle seat and you guys are having this conversation and I'm just kind of eavesdropping and I'm trying to find a way to get in on there. I might jump in and say, Mr. Silver, I think I got to go with Roadhouse on this one because, there just hasn't been. What's the most dramatic thing that's happened in the Eastern Conference playoffs? I think it's the Celtics, losing? Is it the Pistons losing to Cleveland in Game 7? The one seed, I guess? I mean, New York in Philly was gross. I mean, Philly, Boston, and that was round one. That was like a month ago. So, man, I think you're on to something there. But, and this is a big baby got back, Sir Mix-a-Lot size butt there, Roadhouse. The West, these two teams, the star power, the evolutional power. I mean, we're seeing a revolution in Wemby. We've never seen a dude do this at that size. I can't exaggerate it. I won't. He's going to be an all-timer, man. So, but as good as the West is, guys, I think Dalton, kicked another one outside of the double deuce on this because is the East holding it back? I'll get your NHL grade in a second, Dalton. I want to get to Dave in Illinois. Wants to get in on this NASCAR and the respects paid and the way NASCAR has handled the tragic passing of one of its greatest in Kyle Busch. Dave in Illinois, you're now on Westwood One. What do you have?
2: Hey, Johnny, I just got a stat for you that I heard today. I just thought that I'd like to share it with you. So, since 1979, the two names that since today has been called every single week, Earnhardt and Busch, was not called today for the race. 47 years. It just boggles my mind.
0: Wow.
2: So I thought I'd share that with you.
0: Huh. Wow. That so.

0: Well, this was the first NASCAR race without N. Earnhardt or A. Bush racing in 40-something odd years. Dave, I mean, like, of course you listen to Westwood One. That's why you guys listen to Westwood One. These type of calls, this type of stat. Roadhouse Dalton's never coming up with that. Not a chance. Nice job, Dave in Illinois. Appreciate the call. Boston. Oh, what's Boston up to right now tonight? This has got to be the worst spring into summer Memorial weekend a Boston sports fan has had to deal with in quite some time. Jim in Boston, you're next up. You're up right now. What do you have?
1: Hey, ball game. You know, Roadhouse is 100% correct. You know, the East is so weak after the Celtics got knocked out. They didn't deserve to win because they didn't play well. But after they got knocked out, it sort of brought the NBA grade down. But the overall NBA, I mean, it's really an A. I mean, the West is making up for it with OKC and Wemby and them guys. I mean, it's great basketball to watch.
0: You still give it the A?
1: I really
0: feel that.
1: The West
0: has been that, yeah, the West has been that spectacular that you still give it the A.
1: I would,
0: okay,
1: because if the Knicks make you're bringing in that team that hasn't won since the early 70s. You know, they really deserve to be in one, and it should bring a fan base to the finals. It may not, it may be a quick 4-0 series. Who knows? But the Knicks have a good following. There's going to be a lot of people on backing them up.
0: Agreed.
1: And I'm not a Knicks fan myself, being from Boston.
0: No, I'm not either. Thanks for the call, Jim, in Boston. I actually, if you wanted to get some NHL, Jim, you can give us a call back. We'll take some NHL calls later if you want to get in on the NHL a little bit too. The nostalgia for the Knicks for me a little bit. I mean, I was never a fan, but I just grew up and I watched every bounce of the ball like you guys probably did too. Just the entire kind of Pat Riley to Jeff Van Gundy Knicks era. You know, I talked to Chris Childs once, who was on that team. And I interviewed him once, and he said practice, they would get in fights a lot, all the time. They had to be separated in practice, and I could never see that happening in today's NBA, where it gets physical. It gets competitive, emotional in practice. And I believe Chris Childs when he said that. He said that was different about that team. And my gosh, when you have Charles Oakley, Anthony Mason, the X-Man, I mean, that's the greatest tough guy trio. I mean, that's up there with what? Like Lambeer, Mahorn, Sally, Rodman, Bad Boys stuff. I mean, that's what they had in New York. And then they had Ewing, who was the top five bona fide star player. God, that baseline fadeaway. Best I ever saw. And they found these guys that just wanted a shot.

0: It up. It used to be a league under the NBA, and a ton of dudes came from there. Mario Elie, I can go on and on with CBA guys. Phil Jackson, George Karl coached in that. It was a respectable league. But Pat Riley with the Knicks found those three players, Mason, Starks, and Childs. They were all in the CBA, and they were integral parts of a really good Knicks team that ran into Jordan, like so many teams did in that era, and ran into Akeem, like teams did in that era. And that's why Ewing just they missed their window. And, you know, those games, because, you know, that's my wheelhouse when I fell in love with the NBA. Coming off Magic and Bird, going into Jordan. I was a huge Seattle Supersonics fan. I'm talking, you know, Gary Payton throwing half-court alley-oops to Sean Kemp and the George Karl, that really good Sonics team that broke my heart, losing to the 8 seed and all that crap. But that was, I loved that NBA era, and I loved that Knicks team, that role. And this team isn't that, and it doesn't have to be. This team has maybe, I mean, I can't believe I'm saying this, but who's the best American NBA basketball player right now? Is it Jalen Brunson? I mean, SGA's Canadian. Wemby. Joker. I mean, who is? Is he the best American basketball player in the league? Who am I missing? I know he's still playing and he's taking over games, and Nick fan loves him. Brunson's different. He didn't come from the mega AAU, one and done. What have you done for me lately? Where am I going? I just want to get to the next stop and just get money and have sleazy, greasy, cheesy AAU guys around. It's gross. That's why, in many cases, the best players on this planet, if you know, are not American. And I think you look at a lot of the foreign players who come into the league, they're way more mature. They're better early. Feels like they know more about the game. They're better basketball players. AAU culture is not teaching a kid how to play hoops. Oh, man. It's just a show and tell and just trying to get money and offers, and it sucks, in my take. And I don't see that. And if you put together a game, America versus the world, I don't know if Team USA wins that one. I don't know. I mean, I know there hasn't been an MVP that's American since James Harden. Remember when James Harden was winning MVPs? That's like a long, dude, that's like a decade ago. Yeah. Still pound for pound. No, still American, but who is Dalton? Am I missing somebody that's ridiculous right in front of my face? Or is Jalen Brunson the best American player in the league right now?
1: How would you measure him up against Tatum?
0: Right now, tonight, I want Jalen Brunson. Sure. Tatum, a couple years ago, he got the ring. I love Jason Tatum, sure. But if Jason Tatum is the best American basketball player on this planet, I don't like that. 310-840-4910. Roadhouse. Gary Bettman has taken Adam Silver's seat on this airplane. And he says, oh, you must be that Roadhouse guy. The opinion that everybody wants. The grade that everybody needs. So Gary Bettman says, okay, Roadhouse, grade my NHL playoffs. You're wearing your Carolina Hurricanes jersey.
1: Yeah.
0: He notices the sweater. What grade do you give Gary Bettman's NHL playoffs so far?
1: I think I'd give it an A. I think I'd give it an A because there's been a lot of drama in these playoffs. You're guaranteed to have a new champion. You're not the Florida Panthers. They're nowhere to be found, not even in the playoffs. And, you've got the Buffalo Sabres ending a 15-year drought or whatever it is. The Montreal Canadiens just had two seven-game series.
0: Roadhouse.
1: Young team, too, yes. Montreal. They're young and opportunistic

0: You're right.
1: Good.
0: I mean, NHL maybe gets an A. Connor McDavid goes out early. This Vegas thing. But you're right. Montreal, that's the big, that's the entree here. The Habs are back, and they're having it. 310-840-4910. We're taking your calls. If you're on hold right now, we'll get to you right when we come back on Westwood One Sports Night. 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
3: 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It appears by its own numbers, the U.S. government seems insolvent. 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

0: One Sports Night with Johnny Ballgame.
1: Let's get to the great state of Washington. We got Shay on the line in Washington. Shay, what's going on, man? Welcome to Westwood One Sports Night. What you got, dude?
2: Going on, Johnny? Good to be able to get through. Listening to you talk about basketball earlier and the greatest American-born player. And you guys, I didn't know if you heard after I called, but Anthony Edwards or Devin Booker?
1: Good point. I'd probably go Ant. Okay, is right. Ant better than Brunson?
2: I think so.
1: Okay. But, yeah, I'll listen to that.
2: And talking about the East, the Eastern Conference, Detroit was, I think, a couple years ahead of where they should have been, getting number one. I mean, they were crap for years. They got to the first round last year. They're doing their progression. They got, next round this year. So that'll help out a little bit. But there's doesn't matter who wins out of the East. OKC and San Antonio are just a different beast.
1: Now, I would you're not a Knick lover. You're not a Knick hater. You're just a guy who comes home after work and watches the NBA like millions of other people, I'm included. So you're not convinced from what you've seen out of the Knicks the last month that it's going to be a competitive, entertaining, back-and-forth finals?
2: No. I mean, the Knicks, if they get lucky, it'll go six. I just don't see them beating San Antonio or OKC. No, I mean, I don't give them a chance at all. They've done well.
1: Yeah, one of those,
2: They're going through the East. And this year, it is what it is. But, I mean,
1: I'm not blaming the Knicks for the opponents. Yeah, good call. No, go for it. Finish. Sorry, right, man.
2: But, when they're going to run into the depth of OKC, Wemby's just, unbelievable. This kid is outrageously generational talent. You haven't seen anything like this. And you're seeing with this series, defense again as well, too, with OKC and San Antonio. You don't really see a lot of defense in the last few years lately in the NBA. And
1: when you do, though, Shay, you see titles won, right? I mean, the great defensive teams, those are the ones that end up winning titles. And I think OKC and San Antonio, and to the Knicks, give them their credit too. But I think you're seeing good defensive, and that's for the NBA, but you're seeing good defensive ball. I'm with you on that. I got to ask you this, though. Who wins? Yeah. It's a best of three now. San Antonio, OKC, who comes out of the West?
2: I still think OKC comes out, but I mean, I'm rooting for San Antonio just because I'm a Sonics fan, and I will refuse to root for OKC.
1: It's tough, huh? You're still not over it. 15, 16 years, and it's tough, man. I'm with you there, bud.
2: It's tough, but the fact that what they've built in OKC and what the depth they have, this team, if they get past San Antonio, I mean, who's going to stop them? They could.

0: dynasty for sure. You know, it's good ball. It's good ball, and it's all the way around. But with, like I said, with the East, Tatum was hurt. Detroit's a couple years ahead, but they're building something. You know, they'll be better, but still, OKC, San Antonio, who else? I mean, Denver's on the downturn. Even out of the West, you got a few couple teams, and then it's all the same. So, you know, I just want to call. Love the show. I wanted to say Anthony Edwards. Well, I was thinking best American born. And
1: that's probably the one I'm missing. Thank you for the call, Shay, in Washington State. Yeah, I mean it's funny that you have to. You have to think about it. Usually, you know, when we not that it matters. I don't give a rip where they're from. I want good basketball. I don't care. But the best four or five players in this league right now were not born in America. It is what it is. But Brunson is outstanding. And like I said, he didn't come up with the AAU because he stayed in college and he learned how to play basketball. He learned what worked. He's not a guy who just shows up, gets off the bus, and jumps out of the gym. No, he's a ball player. And I think that's why they love him so much in New York. That town knows good basketball. They've seen it. That's why Jalen Brunson's moving towards like legendary status. I don't even think the Knicks have to win the finals. Get there. A Knicks fan, damn it, you bet. I mean, you're going to be happy to be there. When you're gone for that long, it's just, you can't help it. It's the emotions of being a sports fan. When you go that long, like I'll say Viking fan, when you ever get to the Super Bowl again, dude, you're going to be happy to be there. It won't be the worst thing in the world if you lose, in my opinion. Because it's been so long since you've been there, and there still are, believe it or not, people living that remember watching the Vikings in Super Bowls. No, but I'm just saying, when there's that gap. But Shea wasn't convinced. Like, are you convinced with what the Knicks have done that it's going to be a series in the finals? Whether it's OKC or San Antonio, the Knicks can play. I mean, is there ever going to be a point in that series where you think, damn, the Knicks are going to win it all? That's what you have to ask yourself. That's what I do. You know, like when I'm watching a series, I really do think like, okay, can they win this series? A lot of times they'll win a game. Like you said, like Shea was saying, the Knicks will find a way to squeak out two games. Fine. Brunson will take over one. Oklahoma City won't be able to shoot in another, whatever the case, and they'll win their two. But never would you ever think at any point in the series that the Knicks will win. And I'm not stating that. I don't know. I kind of like what I'm seeing with the Knicks, but I also want to say I agree. Roadhouse, all these other people, they played the Hawks. They played Philly when they were out. I mean, like, didn't have any gas left in that tank. And then, hey, Cleveland's a nice team. They were the 4 seed in the East. That's a nice team. Okay. But, I mean, if the 4 seed is the biggest draw, I mean, think the Knicks played what? The Hawks were the 6. The Sixers were the 7. And the Cavs were the 4. I mean, add those up. And that's probably, in that respect, the easiest path maybe a team has taken. I don't remember a team. I mean, there haven't been a lot of 7 seeds that beat 2s. And in those years, there haven't been a lot of 4 seeds that beat 1s. And that's what happened with the Knicks this year. And it's not their fault, but the 1 and the 2 seed lost in round 1 and 2. So, I mean, yeah, Cleveland's like I said, they're a nice team. So, I like what the Knicks are doing. I like the ball they're playing, and I watch them, and I think, yeah. Because 2 weeks ago, last week, I was thinking, no, the Knicks have no chance in the finals.

0: Are you still thinking that? 310-840-4910. Because the one thing, and my biggest takeaway in the NBA playoffs, I have one takeaway that's gonna be. And that's next on Westwood One Sports Night.
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0: with Juvenile. Will Dalton producing, Mondo Hernandez operating the Westwood One Sports Network board, and old Johnny Ballgame here on Westwood One Sports Night, taking your calls, talking sports every Sunday night into the hours of Monday morning. And this will be a Monday morning. Most of you, like myself, won't be working, have the day off, and take some time to reflect and appreciate those who served this country and paid the ultimate sacrifice and respect to them for doing so. Let's get to Bert in Baltimore. We're taking calls. We're talking NBA finals. I got some good stuff coming up. Bert, I think I've talked to you before, Bert, in Baltimore. Bring it again, dude.
1: Yes, sir. Well, I don't know if you recall, but last week I told you that based on San Antonio having won 4 of 5 games in the regular season, I thought they were a live opponent against OKC in the series. I still think that series is a toss-up. You can flip a coin. I definitely can't call it. I've been wrong on about every game. But the New York Knicks are live. It isn't just the fact that they have coming out of the East or who they've played or who they haven't played. They're about to win their 11th straight game in the playoffs, which has never been done before in the history of the Eastern Conference, with 9 of their 10 wins coming by double digits, 4 by 20 points, 3 by 30 points, and 1 by more than 50. They're playing at their absolute peak. Now, I don't think they're going to win the NBA Finals, but I think they are equally live.
0: Will they be entertaining? Will the Finals hit? Will people talk about it? Will the Knicks punch back, Bert?
1: I think they'll punch back. They might even jump out to a lead. But to your point, I mean, I was asking myself, when would there come a point when I would think, you know, doggone it, these guys are going to win the finals? And I'm not sure anybody in America would think that unless they're up 10 in the second half when they've already got 3 wins under their belt. Do you?
0: Right? No, if the Knicks would have to go up 3-1 in the finals for me to say, holy shnikes, they're going to win. Yeah, they'd have to go up 3-1.
1: I don't think anyone's going to think they're going to win unless that, you know, until they actually do win. But I think they're going to put up an awful fight. They're extremely deep and they're playing really well. They're well coached. They've got playoff experience and, you know, blah, blah, blah. I could keep going. But I don't think it's going to be a walkover, just like I didn't think the Western Conference Finals was going to be a walkover.
0: Yeah, great call. Good job, Bert. I remembered that. And Bert nailed it. He said no. I think he might even have said last week he thinks the Spurs are going to win. He at least said it's going to be a coin flip. And I was saying OKC in 5. Wouldn't be shocked if it was 6. And now I'm thinking, dude, OKC in 7. But I have, like, confident 100%. I'd say my confidence level would be 32%. Not confident. I could see that series.

going any which way. Some great stats there, Bert, coming to the table on that. Yeah, the Knicks deserve a lot of credit for winning all these games. I totally agree. And I guarantee you this, like, look at all the house money a Knicks fan has here. No one's giving them a puncher's chance. Or some people are, but a lot of people won't and aren't. And Knicks fan just kind of gets to see there, sit there and say, okay, if we get our ass kicked, fine, you're right. We're not ready yet. We need another all-star. We'll go get it. We're the Knicks. We're hot now. Everybody's going to want to date us. The Knicks are pretty again. Happy learned how to putt? Uh-oh. Seriously. Dudes didn't want to go there for, like, basketball reasons. And that's not going to be the case. The Knicks, I could say right now, they're going to be better next year than they are now. Minus, you know, the catastrophic injury. 310-840-4910. Get in on this. But yeah, the house money a Knicks fan has. And if they win, it's just like, told ya, this team is different. And no, it's not because we played a 6 seed, a 7 seed, and a 4 seed to get there. I don't remember a team having an easier path, but I like this Knicks team. I'm not going to crumple it up and try to shoot it into the trash and say it's a product of, like a lot of callers are saying, not buying the Knicks. The path was paved. They just haven't.

seen it. And when they run into, what did they say? What did they say? This is a totally different machine, whatever the adjective was, animal, whatever the hell. It's a totally different deal, what the Western Conference is doing right now than the East. I don't know. I'll tell you this. And Adam Silver, yes, I will be watching. And I think a lot of folks who didn't watch 3 games in the regular season have probably watched 10 games in the playoffs. I think there's a lot of you guys out there too. Johnny Ball game on Westwood 1. But here's the takeaway. The takeaway isn't Wemby is the next greatest thing ever, although he is. You know, the takeaway isn't even he's the best player on the planet right now at 22 years old, although he is. The takeaway isn't the best basketball player on the planet is 22 years old. That has never been the case in the history of Earth where you can say the best basketball player on Earth is 22. It's never been that young. That's not even the takeaway. Find me a guy who was the best player in the NBA at the age of 22. I don't know. It's tough. And Wemby's right there, if not already. I'll tell you this. If you're picking teams, you're not picking SGA first. No, you're not. I want that guy. And that's not even the takeaway. Although it could be. The takeaway is the Spurs for me. It's the organization. Went done, did it again. I didn't see how the Spurs were going to be able to beat OKC, but now I do. It's right there. And it's been getting better every week because, well, that's what happens when you're 21, 20, 19 years old. You learn, you grow, you get better, you tighten stuff up. And this is the Spurs. That's the takeaway. The organization. Because, yes, the crown jewel of Wemby, you nailed that. I mean, that's going to go down winning the lottery like winning the lottery with Shaq or Spurs, Duncan, LeBron. Just went, done, changed your entire landscape, worth value of your franchise like forever. Yep, that's Wemby. But the takeaway is, wow, the Spurs 2 years ago with the 4th pick in the draft, Stephon Castle, plays at an all-star level, gamer. Wemby loves him, trusts him. Tough kid. I loved Stephon Castle at UConn, and I love him in the pros. They hit that. Borderline all-star guy. Well, he's playing like it. Ask the Oklahoma City coaching staff how tough he is to defend. Stephon Castle, 4th overall. And then last year, you have to nail the pick because, yes, you have Wemby. So you have to make damn sure that if you are lucky enough in the Wemby era to get the 2nd overall pick 2 years into Wemby's career, which is what the Spurs did. They have the 2nd pick in the draft in 2025. And they nailed Dylan Harper. 19 years old. He didn't turn 20 until March. He's barely 20. And that dude is punching knockouts. He's playing hurt, and he's still a badass. 2 years.

0: somewhere. First overall pick. Although, Allen Iverson, I love you. They were bad the first few years with AI. Where'd they go? It's hard to keep hitting. And the Spurs nailed Dylan Harper. He's 20. And he's looks like, I mean, are you kidding me? Wemby loves him. They're going to grow up together in this league. Hell, they're like damn near playing grown up. They are. And I just shake my head. I'm like, damn, the Spurs, good franchises doing good franchise stuff. That's how you capitalize off having a Wemby. Kareem had Magic, and then they got him Worthy. The Celtics got McHale and Parrish and DJ for Bird, right? It's a lot easier to be Magic Johnson when your first game in the NBA, your teammate is the best player in the league, Kareem. He didn't go to an expansion team. I mean, he went to the Lakers with the captain, Bird, Celtics, that type of thing. And I look at the Spurs and I'm like, man, they were able to get the gold mine in Wemby, and then they go Stephon Castle, and then Dylan Harper, and then the other moves that they've done. And I'm just like, wow, that's my biggest takeaway. Like, the Spurs really hit this thing, and they're going to be good for a long time, and why shouldn't they be? From R.C. Buford back in the day, they've always drafted well. They've hit. They took Manu Ginobili in the second round. Tony Parker, I think, was the last pick in the first round. Those guys are legends. Bruce Bowen was on the scrap heap. His number is retired there. Like, they know what they're doing. Hell, Sam Presti, where'd he come from? He was R.C. Buford's guy. Seattle hired him. They moved him to OKC. And now Sam Presti, for me, is probably on the Mount Rushmore of executives, or someday will be. He's not going anywhere. He was born in the late 70s. He's got like 20 years left, but he's certainly trending there. He's rebuilt that OKC team like three different times. He's good. But so are the Spurs. And what I thought, that Oklahoma City, with where they are in their journey, in that potential dynasty, the Spurs weren't ready yet. Wemby, 22. Dylan Harper, 20. I mean, they're kids still. They can't punch at that weight. This is a defending champion here, with a two-time league MVP winner in Chet Holmgren, and, hey, no J-Dub, and that's a big loss. But they always have the role players. They run 10 deep. Guys are just open. They defend. It's not so much the player. It's kind of how they play. It's the system. Although they do have really good players, too. That's why they toy around with the regular season. And I didn't put enough stock into the fact that, yeah, San Antonio was, what, 4-1 against them? That's real. But I just hate taking a bite out of the NBA regular season and lying that it tastes good, because it typically doesn't. In those games, I guarantee you Dylan Harper wasn't at the level he's at now. And Castle, I don't know either. Those guys are getting better every week. And it's not. Wemby makes the game unfair. How many athletes do you say that about? Well, how good is he? Well, he makes the game unfair. Go watch Billy Madison play dodgeball against third graders. He's 22. And speaking of happy, learned how to putt. We'll do Sandler all morning. Speaking of that, Johnny Ballgame, 310-840-4910. All day. Roadhouse Dalton. Spurs, Thunder. Where are you going?
1: I got Spurs in seven. I had Spurs in seven before the series.

0: series started, and it's unfolded exactly how I thought it would. I thought Thunder would get game three like they did, and I thought the Spurs would win tonight. So I still got it in seven.
1: Yep. I think this definitely goes seven, and I see this like, you know, pick your poison on the classic game seven, where you knew these were the best two teams in the league. I go back to like that Sacramento Kings, LA Lakers, Shaq Kobe series for so many reasons. You know, that Shaq Kobe series against Portland that went seven games in 2000. Like a lot of those just 98, the Bulls and the Pacers, that Reggie Miller team that was really good. Larry Bird coaching. That was a great story. And that's why we fell in love with the NBA. Michael going against a team from Indiana, coached by Larry Bird, with Reggie Miller, one of the two or three guys that gave Michael more fits than anybody. Probably say John Starks, Reggie Miller, what, maybe Mitch Richmond? I mean, outside of The Last Dance, Drexler. If you actually look at the numbers, Drexler had a pretty good run against Jordan. But, yeah, I mean, Michael's the best. Nobody, I mean, but a couple guys played him tough. But yeah, some of the, I see that with OKC in San Antonio, Roadhouse. I think it's, and this is what the NBA's built on, man. You know, these type of series. Get in on this, 310-840-4910. Johnny Ballgame. It's Westwood One Sports, guys. 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
2: Remember Deshaun Watson? He's been on IR the last 19 months. And now, the front runner to be the Browns starter. But Shedeur Sanders and Dylan Gabriel are coming for the job. As always, the quarterback carousel in Cleveland is one to watch. Westwood One Sports.
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0: I saw a crazy stat that the Colorado Avalanche was 52-0 this season when leading by multiple goals. Don't they say like a two-goal lead in hockey is never safe? 52-0. If you're a diehard Colorado Avalanche fan, dude, that's a tough one, man. Down 0-3. I mean, how big do you think Vegas, Montreal would be for Lord Stanley? I mean, Canada, it's crazy, but dude, I've been in Las Vegas several times, but when you walk around, you see like folks wearing Golden Knights gear versus folks wearing, say, Raiders gear. It's like 8 out of 10 are wearing Golden Knights gear over Raiders gear. Like, that is a hockey town in Vegas. If they get to the Cup Finals again, that would be a big time deal, I think. But 52-0, is Colorado good enough to win 4 in a row? I don't know what the odds are for the series, +8,000. You know, I don't know, $10. The only sport it happens in is hockey, outside of the one Boston Red Sox. But anyway, Johnny Ballgame here, hanging out, 310-840-4910. Appreciate you guys all the way till 6 a.m. Eastern. 52-0, and Vegas has that thing. That's, man, that's going to be a fun one. And I got a little nerdy game I wanted to play with you, and I do stupid stuff like this in my head. Like, if it would have been 365 days ago and I would have, you know, come on here and I would have said, you know, the Super Bowl, it's going to be the Patriots and the Seahawks. That's going to be the Super Bowl. You know, Westwood One would fire me. You know, I get my ass kicked in sports circles I'm running in if I had that take. But it's what happened. And you can look, just go down every Super Bowl and look at where they were going into the season. In many cases, you love this league like I do. You remember where they were going into a season and how surprised you were. And that was a serious surprise last year with Seattle and New England. And I mean, they were good teams. I mean, New England was what? Were they 14-3? So was Seattle? And New England lost. I'm sorry. And both those teams lost week one. The Seahawks lost to the Niners when they were healthy week one. And the Patriots lost to the Raiders. And they were playing into the Super Bowl. They were both 0-1. That's why we love this league. And that's a great storyline. So I was thinking about this one. Like, create in your head, potentially, what would be, outside of your team making the Super Bowl, a killer storyline. Like, all the drama, checks all the boxes. You know, I mean, think like the Harbaugh, although you could get that again now if the Chargers ever play the Giants. You'll get Harbaugh, too. But I came up with just a made-up storyline in my head. And before you say, that won't happen, I agree. But I also could go back 365 days ago and say Patriots, Seahawks. Catch my drift? It's like you could throw any teams in there. And it's the NFL. Who the heck knows? But the storyline I came up with that I think would be the juiciest outside of my team going, and again, I don't think it'll happen, but it would be the Pittsburgh Steelers against the Green Bay Packers. And it would be Aaron Rodgers and Mike McCarthy. It would be Aaron Rodgers' last game. He's already stated this is his final year. And it'd be Green Bay, Jordan Love, obviously LaFleur, and everything that comes with Title Town. Being back in that situation, what's stopping them is McCarthy and Rodgers. It's a, like, remember when John Elway played against Dan Reeves with the Dirty Birds. The Super Bowl sucked. We should have got the Vikings that year. But that was a storyline. This one would be better because it's McCarthy and Rodgers now with the Steelers and the Packers. It won't happen. But again, you know, look who went to the Super Bowl last year. If you have a storyline that you think is way better than that, I would love to hear it. 310-840-4910. In the meantime, let's get back to the NBA playoffs. Knicks, Western Conference Finals. Are you now convinced San Antonio wins this thing, or is it OKC? Let's get to Israel. Israel in Atlanta. Israel, what's going on, man? Welcome to Westwood One Sports Night. What do you have for us, Israel?
1: Oh, Johnny Ballgame, man, thank you so much. You've been killing it all night. I've been listening to you, my brother. I've started following you, but I hate to disagree with you on your Jalen Brunson take, and hear me out, okay?
0: Yeah.
1: Jalen Brown led the Boston Celtics to the Eastern Conference Finals when Jalen Tatum was still in college. He's proven it over and over. And Anthony Edwards has led Minnesota to back-to-back conference finals, so... until Jalen Brunson, no matter how much I love that young brother, leads them to the finals, I can't put them in that on that level, my brother. That's all.
0: How about this? If you're doing a starting five, we're doing a starting five of only American-born players. Jalen Brunson's in the starting five, but you are right.
1: Yeah, I agree. Yep, he'd be my point, and I'd run the other two at wings. I agree with you, yes.
0: But you're right. I would say Anthony Edwards is a better player. I mean, God, I love Brunson, though. I hate using that term, or those
1: but
0: terms, he's better player.
1: But think about what Brunson has done as a guy who's maybe, 6 feet, barely? He's proven he's better than Cat. He's proven he's
0: tough
1: the
0: kid,
1: man,
0: dude.
1: So I have no problem putting him in top five, any list you want, baby.
0: Yeah, okay. Good stuff. How's the ATL, man?
1: Let me tell you something right now, what we're going through. It's not a lot of hate, even on the local channels, man. And we understand what Alfie Salah has done. And we understand, I'm mixing up my GMs up. Forgive me, but we understand what they did. Totally surprised with this team. And the final third of the season, okay, we're talking about 32%. They went 20-6. And that is too big of a sample size to be a fluke. A lot of us are just looking forward to it. We didn't get the cheating envelope, you know, like Dallas did last year. So we have 8-23, but I believe we're going to do something with it. And I look at us as possibly even maybe a legit 4 seed next season, possibly.
0: Yeah. Yeah, I like what's going on there in Atlanta. I mean, you gave the Knicks as tough a series as anybody so far. Thank you, Israel, in the ATL.
1: Yeah.
0: Seriously, yeah. I mean, the Hawks gave the Knicks the toughest run right now. I mean, I'm not saying the Knicks wouldn't have beat the Celtics. The Celtics couldn't beat the Sixers, dude. So they don't even deserve to have that hypothetical, if you ask me. That ain't the Knicks' fault, man. Hey, Celtics, don't make your problems my problems. And then, hey, Detroit, they were a regular season team. We see that in the NBA. It was Cleveland last year. They were the 1 seed in the East last year. Cleveland was. They lost to the Pacers, the 4 seed. The exact same thing happened this year, dude. But the Pistons were the 1, and the Cavs eased back on the regular season a little bit. They were the 4 seed, ended up beating the Pistons. Hell, the Pistons probably should have lost in the first round to the 8 seed Magic. Like, I'm sorry, I didn't see that one coming. Little old lady on a motorized scooter, I didn't even see it coming. The Pistons didn't play well against the Magic. I should have had Cleveland beating Detroit. But I thought, oh, the Pistons will figure it out. It's a bad matchup. And they almost did. It was a 7-game series, right? But, yeah, that's not the Knicks' fault either. But I get it. You're saying, well, the Knicks, they played a 6 seed, then they played a 7 seed, now they're playing a 4 seed. And yeah, they've won 11 straight games. Duh, we're in the Rockies. Of course I'm wearing 2 pairs of gloves. Of course. should win those games. I don't know if that's the case. But I ask you, have you seen enough from the Knicks that you'll say, yeah, it's going to be an entertaining finals this year. I'm going to watch, and you know what? Yeah, I think the Knicks can deliver a punch or two. They might have somewhat of a shot. I'm going to watch. 310-840-4910. 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

in Saturday, the schedule for Spurs Thunder. It is, man. Tuesday, Thursday, Saturday. What's your why? Two-parter. Who wins the Western Conference Finals? But what's the rub? What's the difference? What's the why? What's the how come? Is it because OKC potentially gets two games at home? Is that the difference? Is it the fact that J-Dub won't potentially play? He's got a bad hammy. Those things don't just get better quick.

0: It's the opposite, man. Those are nightmares. Ask Laker fan. Didn't you lose Magic and Byron Scott to hammies in the 1989 finals? Yeah, I'm a nerd. But yeah, it's a hammy. It's a thing. Is that why OKC's not going to be able to win this series? Yeah, they're missing another all-star, a guy who can get them 25-plus. And although they do have a nice rotation, a wonderful squad, man, you still need all-stars to beat this Spurs team. Or is it the injuries on this Spurs team? Fox is limping. Now Harper's hurt. And they are young. What's your why? 310-840-4910 with your boy Johnny Ballgame. Will Dalton, I love how baseball fans and the culture of baseball comes up with just, certain rally cries, certain things that fans have and whatnot. So before we get to the calls, Dalton, I want to ask you, at what point do you think you're going to get tired of the tarps off movement throughout Major League Baseball? And if you are unfamiliar, next time you're on the phone, tarps off MLB, and you'll see it. But if you're any type of baseball fan, I would imagine you know what I'm talking about here. Fans gathering in one section of the stadium, potentially mostly in the outfield bleachers, taking their shirts off and just constantly waving them. Dalton, you're a former All-American baseball player. When are you going to get tired of this?
1: I don't think I'm going to get tired of it at all because, like, I'm just looking at some of these videos now on social media. These people, I mean, these sections of the stadium are big. Like,
0: dude,
1: big chunks,
0: thousands.
1: Chunks of the upper deck, man. And you know what? You know why I say that? Because, like, it gets boomers fired up a little bit. It gets, like, some of the old traditionalists fired up, like they don't want it. And so I want it more because of that. Because it brings energy to the game. It brings life to the stadium. Gets the people going. I'm for
0: yes,
1: it.
0: Yes, yes. Well said. Again, Roadhouse.
1: I'll get up in there and do it,
0: good
1: too.
0: Job. Good job checking in from Double Deuce Studios. Well done. I watch the Mariners nightly. That's my hometown team. And with baseball, you know, you don't necessarily watch the best teams play on a Wednesday night. You watch your team. It's a regional deal. And I watch other teams when they play my team, most cases. And they were doing the tarps off thing in Seattle, too, and they just got this mega crowd. And the last crowd I saw, I think it was last night, and I think that's the one you were talking about, Will, that, I mean, it was like several thousand people all with their shirts off. Baseball, like football, that would never happen. It's too serious. You know, your team's got to win, and you're pissed off if they lose. And NBA, I don't know, like maybe, but yeah, that's just, it's perfect for baseball. I love it, guys. 310-840-4910. Let's get back to the calls. Let's go to Detroit. John in Detroit, you're next up on Westwood One. What you got, John?
2: Hey, how's it going, Johnny? Ball game. Good to hear from you, man. Hey, you were talking about Wembanyama being the best player on the planet at 22, and if there was ever a player that was. I seem to recall in, like, I don't know, 1980 or something like that, a guy by the name of Irvin Magic Johnson scored 42, 15, and 10 in the title game at 20 years old playing center. I think at 22, Magic Johnson was the best player on the planet, period. And, you know, when they talk about the best of all time, he gets brought up in the conversation, Johnny, but it's always Jordan. But I really think, I believe the greatest all-around player in the history of basketball is Magic Johnson. He's the only player in the history of the game that could play all five positions on the court and be a first ballot Hall of Famer at all five. Thanks for your time, brother. Bye.
0: Great call. Well done. Magic Johnson, I'm with you. I miss watching Magic operate. God, he was brilliant. And that's a wonderful suggestion. At 22 or 20 or 21, was Magic Johnson the best basketball player on the planet at that age? All I'll say

0: this. At that time, you had Moses Malone that was unstoppable. Like 30 and 20 guys against big time competition. Moses Malone was winning MVPs then. Not Magic, but you're right. In the finals. What about the Dak? Was Dr. J enough still at his apex when Magic Johnson was 22 years old? Was Dr. better? Was Moses better? A couple guys here and there. I'd throw in Walton, but by then the foot, it just wasn't a thing. And yeah, but that's a great comparison because I said that about Wemby. He's the best basketball player on the planet. I don't even see OKC pushback. Respect. And SGA's a legend. But Wemby, he makes the game unfair in certain instances. He makes it unfair. Period. He does things that are unfair. You can't stop. And I guarantee if you put all the players in the NBA against the wall and you went old school picking teams, SGA's not the first pick. We all know who it is. And he's 22. Gosh, Magic's a good one. I can't say Michael. When Michael was 22, Larry Bird was winning MVPs. He was better at basketball than Michael at that age. The other one I was thinking of and I was Derrick Rose. But no, LeBron was in the league. Durant was in the league. Derrick Rose won a league MVP, and he was maybe on the way of being right with those guys. But I wouldn't say at that point Derrick Rose was the best basketball player on the planet. I would never put Derrick Rose ahead of LeBron, even though he won a league MVP. For me, like, you could have given LeBron and could have, would have, should have given him multiple MVPs. But the MVP vote is tricky sometimes, and it's always been like that, and that's fine. They did that to Jordan. They kept giving ring MVPs to the mailman and to Barkley, and those should have been Jordan MVPs, but that's fine. The NBA does that. 310-840-4910. The takeaways. The Spurs are way ahead of schedule with the roster. And I don't know if OKC saw this coming. Maybe they did in the regular season because I'm the idiot that didn't pay any mind to that. And maybe I should have. I don't with the regular season. And that's a me problem, I guess. But it was the others. That's the takeaway. Yes, Wemby's the key, and he'll go down if barring an injury, is the player of this era, taking the torch from LeBron, who took it from, I guess, Kobe, Shaq, Jordan, Magic, Bird, Moses, get Duncan in there, Doctor, all the guys who, you know, at one point, as they say, wore the championship belt. Akeem, when Jordan was playing baseball, Akeem was the best player on earth. There's only a few guys you can say the best player on the planet. Let's get to the Bronx. Where are we at, Carter, in the Bronx? I'll tell you, you're on Westwood One Sports Night. What you got, Carter?
1: Hey, Johnny Bing Bong, how you doing, baby? Hey, this is I think this is the latest I've ever listened to the show. I'm out here delivering slop to the masses via Uber Eats. Just had a great order, $45. You don't get those every day. So I am fired up, Johnny Ballgame. Hey, Listen, the reason I called in, though, you raised an interesting question about Victor, who's your mama? I really wasn't necessarily a believer in Victor until this postseason, really. Unreal talent. He just looked like he's like a giant just playing with children. And I'll tell you what's nuts. This past weekend, I was with my little nephews and I was, you know, hanging out with family doing the Memorial Day weekend thing. And my nephews, who aren't really even into basketball or sports, They're out there on the

0: hoop, like trying to dunk on each other, screaming "Wembanyama," and like my little nephew can barely talk. He said "Victor Yebin Mama." It's hilarious. It's cute, but the influence that he has on the next generation, these kids are already taking up after him. I wish him the best. I think he's the next greatest thing. The why of how the Spurs are going to get to the finals or how they're going to get the victory is going to be Victor Wembanyama's connection to the MI6 and French Legionnaires taking out Shai Gilgeous-Alexander in his hotel room late at night before a game. I say that jokingly, kind of, because I don't think they're going to do it this year. I think he needs another year to really develop, and he needs to get that fire deep within his belly, in that 7'6" belly of his. And he's going to take the lead by storm next year. He needs a little bit more heartbreak. Thank you for taking my call. Carter has spoken.
1: Carter in the Bronx, appreciate you here on Westwood One. It kind of reminds me of the 1987 Eastern Conference Finals. The Bad Boys were better than the Celtics at that point, but they just weren't quite ready. And then that was the whole, "Bird, there's a steal by Bird underneath the DJ." That moment in a pivotal game five, Boston was able to hold off the Bad Boys and get back to the finals. They never got back. The Bad Boys owned the East until Michael and Scottie came up. And it reminds me of that, like with this OKC team. I mean, as much as I love this OKC roster, 2-3 years from now, I think I like the Spurs roster better, because I think Dylan Harper might be a better number two than what SGA has had in J-Dub. We'll see. I'm certainly taking Wemby over Chet. So, I mean, the Spurs, it's not just it's not Vic and the Wembys. It's not Victor and the Wembos. It's not Vic and the Hoosier Wembys. No, the Spurs, it's the organization that has hit on a number of picks in a number of eras. And the really good organizations, they find ways to get back, right? I mean, the Spurs go away. Kawhi Leonard didn't want to carry it on. And I don't know if they would have, but it would have been a hell of a lot better. However, look where the Spurs are now. I mean, with this new three, Castle, Harper, Wemby, and then the pieces they have around it, the Bruce Bowens, if you will. It's going to be a hell of a ride. Tuesday, Thursday, Saturday. Appreciate all the calls. Keep them coming. 310-840-4910. Got you till 6 a.m. He's Roadhouse Dalton, son of a gun. I love it. Mondo Hernandez on the board, Westwood One Sports.
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in the Western Conference Finals. Now, the San Antonio Spurs still may not win this series, but they're certainly giving the Oklahoma City Thunder a different kind of storm. And this series, starting to live up to the hype a little bit. I'm Elijah Campbell, filling in for Drake Toll this morning. As you probably noticed just by the sound of my voice, that this is not Drake Toll. Drake is off today, celebrating Memorial Day, and I hope you're celebrating Memorial Day too. My man Stuart Kovacs producing the show. My man Curtis Poindexter on the drums, and by the drums, I mean the soundboard. Back in beautiful Los Angeles, California. Great show playing for you today, but if you missed it last night, the San Antonio Spurs made this bad boy a series. 103-82 in dominant fashion. Now, unlike Game 3, when the San Antonio Spurs got up to a 15-0 lead, squandered it, and then ended up losing by 15, Game 4 was a little different. There was a little bit of a script that was flipped in Game 4. Because the Spurs did end up getting up by even more than they did in the first quarter of Game 1. They did hold a 24-8 lead. Not much of a mathematician, but that means they got up by as much as 16 in quarter number 1. And yes, Oklahoma City was able to come back and make it a game, but they never retook the lead, unlike in Game 1. But if you really want to take a look at how this game was won, and how the San Antonio Spurs were able to actually make this a series, there's only one thing you have to look at. There's a couple things to look at, but the main thing is defense. Defense. As I smack my mic.

82, your first thought is probably, wow, the Spurs held that Thunder offensive attack in the two-time MVP, two-time reigning MVP to 82 points. You could probably make that assumption. That defense is the real difference maker in this basketball game. Yes, Victor Wembanyama had an awesome night. He scored 33 points. He grabbed 8 boards. He dished out 5 assists, which is something that I have believed he needed to do more of in this series. And yes, Victor Wembanyama became only the second player in NBA history to grab 150 rebounds, score 300 points, block 50 shots in his first ever playoff run since Bill Walton. By the way, Bill Walton in 1977, the year he did that, they went on to win the NBA title for the Portland Trailblazers, if you're looking for any type of historical omen here. So yes, Wemby was great. He did everything he needed to. He hit a half-court buzzer beater at the end of the first half that's going to be shown on SportsCenter ad nauseum this morning. But defensively, and what the team did around him too, was the difference in this game. Now, obviously, Victor Wembanyama has a lot to do with that defense. He blocked 3 shots, and it's not just the shots he blocks, it's the shots he alters, or the shots he discourages. Even in the games that the Thunder have won in this series, they get the ball in the paint, and I've never seen a team pass up so many paint touches. I've never seen a team pass up so many shots that would look like really good shots, because you have that 7-foot infinity man in the paint with a pterodactyl-like wingspan who's going to alter or block anything. But the defense was the big difference in this game. In Game 3, the Spurs weren't disciplined defensively. That was a big issue. Now, we can complain about what the Thunder do in terms of getting to the free throw line, and Shai Gilgeous-Alexander can have the ball on the perimeter, and fans can chant flopper or free throw merchant and get on to officials and really blame everything that we see with the Oklahoma City Thunder shooting a ton of free throws each game on officiating. You can do that. I'm not going to, because there's something that you can do about it. Yes, every now and then you can dupe an official, but at the same time, your positioning on defense is going to help you out a lot in terms of making your case, or in terms of more often than not discouraging a foul from being called, even if a shooter hits the deck. And in Game 3, there were way too many times where the San Antonio Spurs just bit on pump fakes, and the Thunder were able to draw legitimate fouls. That's one of the reasons why SGA shot 12 free throws in the second half of that game in Game 3. They bit on pump fakes, continuously sent the Thunder to the line, and they never stopped the bleeding whenever they got up 15-0 and then lost that lead. Again, the script completely flipped in Game 4. Remember how I mentioned how Shai Gilgeous-Alexander in Game 3 shot 12 free throws in the second half alone? I want to say almost all of them were in the fourth quarter. Not 100% sure, but I would say a majority of those were in the fourth quarter of that game. The Thunder as a team only shot 18 free throws last night. I don't think it was because it's some drastic change in officiating, but Mitch Johnson, he would even mention after the game in Game 3 that they need to be more disciplined. He chalked up the free throw numbers for Oklahoma City, correctly so, to a lack of discipline defensively, as opposed to just resorting to the loser language that a lot of people would do and saying it was a bad officiating night. Because there is something you can do in that scenario. And for the San Antonio Spurs, they controlled the controllable part, and the Thunder didn't live at the free throw line last night. One of the reasons why you're able to hold them to 82 points. Getting to the line's a big part of their offense, and you didn't allow them to do that objective. Defensively, they weren't biting on pump fakes as much. They weren't crowding shooter spots. Yes, the Thunder would still get away with it occasionally, but for the most part, they did a fantastic job of staying down in defensive stance, being disciplined, and being able to contest a lot of shots. Now, throughout these segments, I love to give you stats, right? I'm a big stat guy, and I try to hunt for these things. I try to look at these numbers that you can find, and whether it's box score or advanced data, that can tell the story of a game, right? I think those things are kind of like breadcrumbs that lead you to an ultimate destination. They may not be the ultimate solution, but they lead you to, they're clues that lead you to solutions.
But there was one stat last night that I couldn't find, but we got from De'Aaron Fox. This is De'Aaron Fox talking last night about the defense, but just take a listen to the stat that he drops in this answer when talking

0: about what the Spurs did defensively against Oklahoma City.
1: It's just never just black and white and that simple, but we contested 91% of shots today. Like, that's just a recipe to win a game. And if they make the shot, like I said, like tap them on the butt, they made a good shot, but we're just trying to make it as difficult as possible for them to score, especially in the half court, and I think we did a good job of that tonight.
0: 91%. De'Aaron Fox in that clip said the Spurs contested 91% of Oklahoma City shots on Sunday night. I don't care who you play. You could be playing the Oklahoma City Thunder. You could be playing the Oklahoma State Cowboys. I don't care who you play. If you contest 91% of your shots, you're going to win almost any game you play. Straight up. Anytime that you're not giving up any open looks, you're altering shots, and you're forcing a team to have to make a lot of contested jumpers, don't care if it's the 2017 Golden State Warriors. You're going to make life significantly harder on that team. Defense isn't just blocking shots and getting steals. And yes, the San Antonio Spurs last night were able to steal a ball 11 times and force 17 turnovers. That's a big part of this. That's one part of defense you have to be able to master. And to the Spurs' credit, they did. But what the Spurs did last night, and credit to De'Aaron Fox for bringing this up, was contest 91% of shots. Those are the plays that don't make SportsCenter, right? If you look at highlights from these games, you see the steals that turn into fast break layups and dunks. You see the block shots that Victor Wembanyama is able to swat into the stands or create fast break opportunities. But you're not going to see a lot of highlight clips of contested shots. It may not be the sexiest thing in the planet. It may not be something that just in a traditional box score you can look at and be able to identify and say that's why a team won the game. It's hard to gauge shot quality that way. But when you do know that the Spurs contested 91% of the shots from Oklahoma City in this game, there's really not much else that you can point to be able to explain why the Oklahoma City Thunder, a 64-win regular season team with a two-time MVP, back-to-back MVP, is held to 82 points. It's not really difficult at that point. When you're able to do that, you're going to have an advantage in every single game. Now, I don't expect, you know, them to be able to contest 91% of their shots in the rest of these games. It was a great defensive night, but one thing that I think they can lean on is a certain defensive edge that maybe no other team in the NBA has on Oklahoma City, or at least other teams aren't brave enough to try. Because when it comes to Shai Gilgeous-Alexander, I think the default for a lot of teams is to send double teams, is to throw bodies at SGA and try to get the ball out of his hands. But when it comes to defense and guys like Stephon Castle and Devin Vassell, the Spurs have a little bit of a luxury where they can play SGA straight up. They don't have to help off of really good shooters. It's quite simple, right? If you get two on the ball, that means one person's going to be open. If I am one man with a basketball and I have four teammates and there are five guys guarding us and two guys are guarding me specifically, that means one person's going to be open. Getting two on the ball is one of the main objectives you can have in an offense. And the thing with the Thunder is if when you have a scoring guard like SGA, who is so good at finding where that open man is, when you do send two to the ball, and you have enough good three-point shooters like the Thunder do, sometimes it's that simple. You can pick teams apart that easily. And that's kind of the ultimate counteraction to whenever teams try to double-team SGA and they try to get the ball out of his hands. They normally have players around him that can make you pay. Guys like A.J. Mitchell, who wasn't available last night. Jalen Williams, who like most of the year was not available last night. But there are still guys like Chet Holmgren, Lou Dort, Alex Caruso, Isaiah Joe, Jared McCain, that can make you pay when you have to do that. But what the Spurs did last

0: then newsflash, you're going to be in every single game you play. That's a significant defensive advantage that out of all the teams in the National Basketball Association, the San Antonio Spurs may be the best equipped to actually do. Mitch Johnson might have discovered something last night in terms of how they guard Oklahoma City. Now, one thing that I've always kind of believed in the NBA is that star players get you to the playoffs, role players win you championships. And every night in the NBA playoffs is kind of like a role player roulette of sorts. And in game three, if you just wanted to use that philosophy going into games and seeing, you know, who is able to get an advantage, the Oklahoma City Thunder had 76 bench points in game three. That was a big difference in that outcome, right? In game four, the Thunder's bench only scored 34 points. And for the Spurs, you look at some of their role players. And I will consider Devin Vassell a role player, right? Because Wemby's the star. De'Aaron Fox has been on all-star teams before. Stephon Castle was the number four pick in the draft. So he was a high lottery pick. So you look at those guys maybe as like the star players, the centerpieces. But Devin Vassell was fantastic last night. He picked Shai Gilgeous-Alexander's pocket a few times. He was able to create ball pressure, create steals, create turnovers, and then score 13 points on the other end of the floor. He hit two of his four three-pointers, which were open three-point looks. And that was one thing in this game that I believe the Spurs had to do was if you get the opportunity to knock down a three-pointer, you got to be able to do it. You only get so many open looks against the Oklahoma City Thunder each game. And Devin Vassell locked down last night defensively and made those open shots. Mitch Johnson, the head coach for the San Antonio Spurs, talked about Devin Vassell's impact on this basketball team. And here's what he had to say about what made Devin Vassell so great for them last night.
1: He's been phenomenal. He may be our most consistent player if you took away any stats and just watched us play. Just his floor and ceiling, maybe the least margin. And it's just been... personally, for me, really fun to observe him because when we first drafted him, he was kind of a, not to be lazy, but a 3-and-D generalization is kind of the bucket he was in. And he's developed into a heck of a scorer in this league. And at times when you're a young player, it's hard to increase your offensive load and still continue to put that same energy into the defense. And I think he probably went away from it a little bit. And now to see him have the two-way impact that you speak of is... very impactful for our team and very rewarding for somebody that's been with him since his rookie year.
0: Now, outside of Mitch Johnson also sounding like Doc Rivers, there is a good takeaway to be had there. He's developed more than just a 3-and-D guy, right? He does things on offense. He's a connector on offense. He can be part of an offensive machine where he takes a swing pass and he's able to continue what you're doing offensively, as well as contribute on defense, where he's getting hands in passing lanes. He's creating steals. He's guarding the other team's best player. It wasn't just Stephon Castle last night who did a really good job on SGA. It was also Devin Vassell. And I think his impact can't be understated. I think what Mitch Johnson touched on there in that clip wasn't just the box score stuff. It's a lot of things that you don't see. And a lot of things that you don't see in a box score is somebody playing good gap defense, somebody getting their hand on the ball, somebody creating those turnovers, somebody who is a connector on offense, right? Who is able to put the ball on the deck and shift the defense around a little bit. There's a lot of value to be had there with Devin Vassell that doesn't just show up on a stat sheet. And one thing too, now that he has been on this team since 2020, he is a seasoned veteran player who understands the assignment. Right, Devin Vassell was on SportsCenter last night after the game, too, and he was kind of asked about what they did defensively. And just listen to this answer of what Devin Vassell gives when it comes to talking about guarding the Oklahoma City Thunder last night.
2: Just being ultra aggressive. I think they're a super physical team. They get away with a lot, so we try to use that against them, too. We're trying to be ultra physical, beat them up, speed them up, cause turnovers, and get out in transition.
3: Hold on, was that a dig? You said they get away with a lot? Was that a little dig there? A little something? Okay.
2: I mean, look, it's the NBA playoffs. They get a lot. They get away with it. We get away with it. So they can't call everything.
3: There was a lady sitting courtside tonight who came with a fake little mini Oscar that she held up, Devin. I don't know if you saw this.
4: I didn't see that.
3: Every time she thought SGA flopped, she held up a little Oscar. Did you see it?
2: I think San Antonio has the craziest fans that come up with the craziest stuff for sure.

0: He got the assignment. He knows that you can get away with some things, right? And if Oklahoma City is going to be holding and grabbing and playing incredibly physical on defense, you can't just sit back and complain. There's something you can do about it. You can match that energy. And I think what San Antonio's done really well, especially in game four, was match that energy. And Devin Vassell is somebody who may not have a lot of playoff experience. This is his first playoff run, but he's got a lot of NBA experience. I think he is mature enough to be able to handle that assignment. And I think the attitude that he reflected in that answer on SportsCenter was kind of indicative of what the rest of the team is thinking and feeling, and that's how they're playing. And before we get out of here too, you know, I can brag on the San Antonio Spurs all day, but when one team that is the favorite in this series, that is a 64-win number one seed in the Western Conference, that's a defending NBA champion, when they underperform, there is an explanation for it too, because we have a missing player alert. Can anybody find Chet Holmgren? That may be one of the other biggest takeaways you can get in this game. Can anybody find where Chet Holmgren is right now? He only scored 10 points last night. He only took 8 shots. He turned the ball over 3 times compared to his 2 assists. Can anybody find him? With A.J. Mitchell and Jalen Williams out of the lineup, you need a little more help offensively. Yes, I know when the Thunder are fully healthy, Chet Holmgren's asked to do different things than Victor Wembanyama, which is why I don't love comparing the two on a game-by-game basis. They're just asked to do different things. They have different responsibilities. But when Jalen Williams is out and A.J. Mitchell is out, somebody's got to pick up some scoring slack, and Chet Holmgren just kind of refused to do that. Again, he only took 8 shots last night. 8 shots? Isaiah Hartenstein took more shots than Chet Holmgren. Isaiah Joe took more shots than Chet Holmgren. Jared McCain took more shots than Chet Holmgren. Aaron Wiggins, who has barely played in this series, took more shots last night than Chet Holmgren. It's one of those things that's puzzling. How a guy who can be 7'1", an all-NBA player, because he was named to the third team all-NBA team last night, can be so invisible sometimes in these games. Yes, there's a lot of things he does outside of that, but he cannot be invisible much longer if they want to fight off the pesky San Antonio Spurs. 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But coming up, there are 4 second-year quarterbacks in the National Football League, but only one of them is clearly in the best position to succeed in 2026. And I'll tell you who that is next as you listen to Elijah Campbell filling in for Drake Toll on Westwood One Sports and the Westwood One Sports app.
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year's rookie quarterback class all really showed some flashes of success and potential. Between Shedeur Sanders, Cam Ward, Jackson Dart, and Tyler Shuck, that out of all of those guys, Tyler Shuck is in the sweetest position, really, to have success in 2026. I'm Elijah Campbell, filling in for Drake Toll here on Westwood One Sports and the Westwood One Sports app, 310-840-4910. That's the number to call to get involved. But let's discuss the Tyler Shuck side of things, right? Honestly, one of the reasons why I think he's in the best position to succeed right now is because of the pressure element, right? He was the pleasant surprise out of everybody in the group. Bear with me for a second. Cam Ward was the number one overall pick in the NFL draft. I don't care what position you play. I don't care who drafts you. Being the number one overall pick in the NFL draft is going to carry a significant weight to it, a significant level of expectation, and already a large amount of pressure, right? A number one overall pick is supposed to be the sweetest spot you get for the worst team in the NFL to quickly turn them around. So when you use that number one overall pick, there's going to be more eyeballs on you. Your franchise is going to financially and emotionally invest more in you than any other pick that they could have had. So that's natural in terms of the pressure that's on Cam Ward. And unlike Jackson Dart, Tyler Shuck's not in this media pressure cooker in the spotlight of having to play in New York. Yes, Jackson Dart was a late first-round pick, might not have been expected to be a first-round pick, so it might have been a surprising first-round pick, but Jackson Dart got drafted by the New York Giants, and there is some natural pressure that comes with being the quarterback of the New York Giants or the New York Jets. Playing in New York is just going to hold a little more pressure than it would be being the quarterback in New Orleans. And unlike Shedeur Sanders,

0: There's not that name recognition, right? Shedeur Sanders might have been the most popular fifth-round pick in the history of the National Football League because of who his dad is, right? Deion Sanders is a big deal. His son, Shedeur Sanders, brought a lot of attention to Colorado when he played in college because they're a brand. And it's a powerful brand name. So even if Shedeur Sanders didn't start at all in Cleveland last year, he was going to have a level of expectation or attention put on him that Tyler Shuck was just never going to have in New Orleans. So for those reasons alone, out of all these second-year quarterbacks, Tyler Shuck's the guy that's kind of just been hiding in plain sight. He was kind of looked at as the run-of-the-mill flyer, second-round pick. Usually the quarterbacks with the most pressure are taken in the first round, or if you're Shedeur Sanders, there's an extenuating circumstance that makes you a little more highlightable, I guess, if I am to make up a word here. But the success of Tyler Shuck in 2025 at the back end of the season wasn't planned. Tyler Shuck wasn't supposed to be the starter at the beginning of the year. Nobody knew who the New Orleans Saints starting quarterback was going to be. Was it going to be Spencer Rattler, who took some starts the year prior and was a previous draft pick of the organization? Or was it going to be Tyler Shuck, who they invested the second round pick on in that year's draft? Well, Spencer Rattler gets the start to begin the season, and he plays the first 8 games. He starts the first half of the year. And then the Saints made a quarterback change. And at that point in time, the season was a lost season already. The Saints were bad. They really had no aspirations of playing in the playoffs or contending or anything like that. It was a lost season. And really, one of the main objectives for Kellen Moore, who was a new first-year head coach for the New Orleans Saints, was to figure out what you have in the quarterback room just in case it was something you needed to address in the NFL draft. If neither Spencer Rattler or Tyler Shuck really hit, then maybe you probably should invest your first round pick, which is probably going to be a top 10 pick, on a quarterback. But it turns out the Saints didn't feel the need to have to do that because Tyler Shuck played really well in the last 9 weeks or so of the regular season. The Saints got on a little bit of a win streak. They played their best football at the second half of the season under the leadership of Tyler Shuck at quarterback. And one thing, too, that I really like about Tyler Shuck in this position with New Orleans that might be a little different is that type of momentum, right? The offensive line played a whole lot better at the end of the year than they did at the beginning of the year. The New Orleans Saints offensive line was one of the worst to okayest units of line play in the National Football League in the first half of the year. But then when you look at the pass block grades on Pro Football Focus, they had 11 games where they had a grade of 60 or higher. Now, 60 is just okay and fine and good, but they had a lot of games below that. But they had 11 games with a grade as a team in terms of pass blocking and protecting the quarterback of 60 or higher. 8 of those came in the back half of the season when Tyler Shuck was the starter. Tyler Shuck was the beneficiary of the offensive line playing a little bit better. And that puts him in a good position, especially when you compare the positions of some of these other second-year quarterbacks. But one thing that I really like about what New Orleans has done with Tyler Shuck is that now he gets to go into the season knowing he's the starting quarterback. Shedeur Sanders doesn't have that luxury. Now, Jackson Dart and Cam Ward do, but that was also expected of those guys. But Tyler Shuck, after really winning the job in the regular season last year, now gets to be a starter. He knows he's going to be a starter when you're in OTAs. When you go through the rest of the summer, he knows he's going to be the starter. And when he comes back to New Orleans in training camp, there is the expectation that Tyler Shuck is going to be the starting quarterback for the New Orleans Saints. Kellen Moore, the head coach of New Orleans, talked about this a little bit too in terms of just what the benefits are going to be of Tyler Shuck knowing he's going to be the starting quarterback going into 2026. Here's what he had to say.
1: I'd just say you just started on a really, you know, high floor, you know, just from an understanding and from a concept standpoint. It allows us to kind of just keep building, you know, as opposed to, you know, starting from the first steps and keep building. And we recognize all the good things that happened last year and the things we feel really comfortable with. It allows us to kind of explore and find the new avenues that we can take on offense.
0: And I think that is a big plus, right? The continuity matters. The continuity allows you to start with a higher floor, like Kellen Moore mentioned. It allows you to start at a better point ahead than you did last.

year, because last year you're trying to maybe mold him into maybe being a starting quarterback. But one thing that I think helps Tyler Shuck and maybe these other fellas too is the fact that Tyler Shuck is like, what, 26 years old? He was an old rookie. It's a guy who played a lot of college football with different college football teams and different type of systems. And it's a guy who played at Texas Tech, who played at Oregon, who finished his career at Louisville. He was one of those COVID seniors that played a long time in college football and got to utilize every ounce of eligibility he had. A lot of people look at that as a negative, and I can see why. But at the same time, he comes into the NFL more mature than maybe a lot of other quarterbacks have the luxury of getting to be. He gets to make his second year as a starter in the NFL a little bit older, which could benefit him on the field a little bit. It could benefit him in a situation like this. And I also like what the New Orleans Saints have done in terms of surrounding him with more weapons, right? They signed Travis Etienne from Jacksonville, which should help the run game a little bit. And who knows what happens with Alvin Kamara. I expect them to bring Alvin Kamara back. And if you have a backfield of Etienne and Kamara, those are two good pass-catching backs who are also really good running backs. That's going to help your offense out a lot if you're able to establish some sort of run game. But then they drafted Jordan Tyson in the first round of the draft. Now, personally, you know, I think New Orleans probably could have addressed their defense a little bit, their aging defense. I think that's something that I would have done. But at the same time, too, it's never the worst thing in the world to give your young quarterback more weapons. And Jordan Tyson is one of those receivers that I really liked in college at Arizona State last year. Really good athlete. If he can stay healthy, that's a guy who's a big body, who has a long catch radius, who can help you down the field. Chris Olave, having a full season of health, I think last year you showed exactly why he was such a good wide receiver and what his ceiling has been ever since he entered the NFL. He's just had injury things that have kept him from being able to reach that type of potential. So the combination of improved offensive line, adding to the weapons that he had already, knowing he's going to be a starter for a full season, is why I feel the best about Tyler Shuck. And for the other guys in this too, like with Shedeur Sanders, right? Shedeur Sanders is having to compete for the job. We can operate on this too under the assumption that we just don't know who the Cleveland Browns starting quarterback is going to be. Deshaun Watson expecting to finally be healthy, but who knows what they're looking like in camp? Who knows what new head coach Todd Monken decides to do in terms of crowning a starter? I have no idea what they're going to do when it comes to the quarterback position for the Cleveland Browns. I don't know. Maybe it's Shedeur Sanders. Maybe it's Deshaun Watson. But that puts Shedeur in a disadvantage when it comes to comparing situations, because he's the only one of these guys in this group that's going to have to fight for his position. When it comes to Cam Ward, as much as I like Cam Ward, this is not a segment of me talking about who the best quarterback in this group is, because I feel like long-term it is going to be Cam Ward. I think out of all these guys, he's the one that has the potential to be a legitimate franchise-changing quarterback. But here's the problem. The offensive line for Tennessee was atrocious last year. Cam Ward oftentimes was running for his life in that backfield, and I'm afraid we're in a collision course to have another Cam Ward run for your life type season. That's not going to benefit him. If we're just comparing and contrasting situations of quarterbacks, that's not an attractive position for any quarterback to have to be in. Yes, I do like that they signed Wandale Robinson to give him another weapon at receiver. Yes, I do like the addition of Carnell Tate from just a perspective of give your second-year quarterback, somebody else to throw the ball to who's a big-body target, who is a trustable player to catch a ball when you throw it to him. I like those. And I like having maybe Calvin Ridley as your second or third receiver, right? They're in a better weapons position now than they were last season. I'll give them that. But if you can't block anybody, the whole point's rendered moot. It's not going to matter what Cam Ward can do if he has to constantly run for his life and he's constantly having to pull rabbits out of hats and be a magician every single play. That's where my skepticism for 2026 specifically comes in for Cam Ward. And for Jackson Dart too, the big thing is what is the health and availability of Malik Nabers? What can the New York Giants do to surround him with better players in terms of weapons to throw the ball to? Now, Jackson Dart has his own thing when it comes to sliding and not sliding. He takes way too much punishment. He needs to learn how to find the sideline in time before getting hit. He needs to learn to slide a little bit. He needs to learn what his value is to this New York Giants team.

0: But I don't know if he doesn't have Malik Nabers for large chunks of the season. I don't feel good about the overall health of that offense. Just listen to John Harbaugh here, who during OTAs talked about the progress that Malik Nabers was making from his ACL injury recovery.
1: He's in the middle of it. He's in the middle of it. It's just, it's such a hard thing. It's an ACL and whatever else he had in that knee. Not a simple knee, you know. So he's in the slog of it, you know, the grind of it, I would say. So he's fighting through it, you know, and he's here every day working hard at it. Just impossible to predict. I mean, the goal is to, you know, start the season and get out there sometime in training camp. That'd be the goal. And we'll see what happens. If he's out there, great. If he's not out there, great. You know, we'll be ready to go either way. But I know he's fighting like crazy to do his best to be out there, and he's with the guys every day.
0: I don't like that. And I will disagree with John. If he's not out there, I would say that's not great. He is a really good wide receiver, and he was setting the world on fire before his injury in September of last season. And I don't like that how we're this in the dark kind of about his ability to recover from this. He says it's not a simple knee injury. So you can take the things that John Harbaugh said there and look at it. If you just printed out the transcript, you could read that and say that's probably not good. For somebody who tore their ACL in September, we're talking about Malik Nabers' return from injury, a lot different than someone like Patrick Mahomes who tore his in December and we're expecting him to be there for week one. I get the position toll on your body's a little bit different, but I don't like that. And then the tone with John Harbaugh, too, felt somber. I think if you combine message and tone, I don't feel great about Malik Nabers' availability for X amount of time this season. And if Jackson Dart doesn't have his number one target, it's going to make life a lot harder for him as the quarterback for the New York Giants. On the other side, one SEC president just said the quiet part out loud. And I think it was a really bad, bad idea to do so. I'll tell you why next as you listen to Elijah Campbell filling in for Drake Toll this morning on Westwood One Sports and the Westwood One Sports app.
2: New York, it's your time. The Knicks have a 3-0 stranglehold on the Cavs and are just one game away from the NBA Finals for the first time this century. Westwood One Sports.
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0: let's just say the Southeastern Conference hypothetically wants to kind of create their own rule system or quote-unquote break away from the NCAA. Think that'd be the ultimate end to collegiate athletics nationally, from a national standpoint. I'm Elijah Campbell, filling in for Drake Toll today on Westwood One Sports and the Westwood One Sports app. And that scenario that I just laid out may seem like some type of dystopian doomerism. It may seem like I'm just casting a cloud of doubt on the future because of just everything that we have in college sports right now that's just different than what we're accustomed to having to live with. The environment's significantly different. The college sports ecosystem has changed so dramatically in the last decade, and it's changing more and more by the year. But for the SEC to break away, to create its own rule system, its own individualized governance away from the NCAA, it may seem crazy, but I don't think it is being, hyperbolic, I guess is the way to put it, because there's a president in the SEC of a member school that mentioned this being a possibility. This is what you're about to hear is Georgia president Jerry Moorhead talking to the media before SEC Media Days, and just listen for what he says he's prepared to bring up whenever they meet in Destin.
1: Well, you may remember back in January, I said I thought we were headed toward having to create rules for the Southeastern Conference if we're not going to have federal action. The SCORE Act was supposed to be voted on by the House. Because of what happened in D.C., that didn't occur. If we don't get a bill

0: from Cantwell and Cruz this week. That will be another concern. I hope we do. We were supposed to hear something as early as today on a bill from the Senate. But if we don't get federal legislation, in my opinion, we're going to have to do this conference by conference, because we can't allow the Wild West to continue any longer. So I'm prepared next week and destined to be ready to vote on creating an SEC mechanism and SEC rules if that's what we have to do, if Congress isn't going to act as they should.
1: Is a breakaway a reality? I mean, that's been...
0: Well, I don't call that a breakaway. I call that creating some rules that we can all live by in the Southeastern Conference.
1: But if that's not uniform across collegiate sports, how do you compete, contend?
0: Oh, I think the SEC is still a player that when we create rules, it'll get noticed by other conferences. And I think everybody is craving some order in this chaos. So if the Big Ten does it or the SEC does it, I expect other leagues will follow suit and do what they need to do to keep their leagues operational. But we just cannot continue down this current path. And we have waited months after months for Congress to act, and it hasn't occurred yet.
2: Bad idea, Jerry. That's a bad, bad idea, Jerry. That's a bad idea, Jerry, because it's an idea that reeks of naivety and hubris. Let's start with the naivety thing. Let's start with that part of the entire equation. If you think that you can just have your own rule system and kind of break away with your own individual rules that you make your schools follow, but nobody else has to, do you think that's a good idea in terms of the NCAA allowing you to participate in postseason events? Now, the college football playoff is one thing. The NCAA does not run the college football playoff. But you know what the NCAA runs? Men's and women's basketball tournament, baseball tournament, softball tournament. Insert any other sport that you care about and participate in postseason activity with. The NCAA runs it. And if you tell the NCAA, don't really want to follow your rules, even though they're not really enforceable, we can't handle this. We're going to operate on our own mechanism. And you think the NCAA, okay, great, cool. Call us in postseason time and you can participate in our events. Not going to work that way. It's not going to work that way. You'll be playing SEC-only schedules and you'll be doing your SEC-only thing. I don't think this is going to work the way you think it works. And the hubris to say, well, you know, if we create our own, everybody else is just going to fall in line. Everybody else is going to do their own thing. And they're going to use us as a model. We're the Southeastern Conference. It just means more. We're going to use our own governing system. Everybody else is going to do what we do. Nah, bro. This is about as Machiavellian of an industry as it gets. And they're all going to work in their own interest. If the Big Ten followed suit, do you really think they're going to just align their interest with yours? Hell no. Nah. Absolutely. Absolutely not. You see what they did to the Pac-12? They aligned with the Pac-12 during COVID, and guess what? They ate them. It was the big bad wolf inviting the three little pigs into his home, and he ate them. He convinced them that their missions and goals are aligned, and the Pac-12 died because of it. No, the Big Ten would not do, just follow along suit and not do whatever it took to get an advantage over you that you would complain about in the end. And then when it comes to what you would do as an entity just by yourself, look, if you break away and you're going off of different rules than everybody else, and you try to establish your own kind of independent mechanism like Jerry Moorhead's talking about in that clip, then you can kiss out of conference games goodbye. If I'm a school that is under the NCAA umbrella and a conference that's under the NCAA umbrella, why would I schedule you in any sport? If you operate by your own rules, if you don't have to follow the same rules as anybody else, and you're building your roster differently than everybody else, and you're just operating differently than everyone else, why would I want to play you? Because you can set up your own rules that's going to be advantageous for you compared to everybody else. Why would I want to participate in that if we're playing on two completely different fields? Yes, see, like schools operate on different planes when it comes to resources alone, and that does create some type of disparity that you see across all of college athletics. But what the NCAA at least still provides is some type of veil or some type of appearance, right? A school can be like, they're an NCAA charter or a member school. We feel good with playing them because we all have to at least abide by the same rules on paper, even if half of them aren't enforceable. And I get that part's an issue. I'm not discrediting that. But if nobody then wants to schedule SEC football teams, let's just use football, for example. I am currently based in Columbia, South Carolina. I host a show during the week in Columbia, South Carolina, covering South Carolina athletics. If the SEC did this and there would be no South Carolina-Clemson football game, this state would be in an uproar. People would not handle that. Same way in Florida, for Florida State. You want to take that game away from them? Good luck with that, buddy. And then in basketball, you want to take away the Kentucky-Louisville rivalry? That's going to go over really well for that state. There are many of these schools in these states that have out-of-conference rivals that help make up the very little remaining pageantry left and the thing that makes college sports special. Bad idea, Jerry. Bad idea. But to kick off hour number two, one NBA legend is weighing his options for next year. One Eastern Conference contender is on the brink of elimination, is coming to a crossroads, and I have solutions for both. You'll hear them next on Westwood One Sports and the Westwood One Sports app.
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The Cleveland Cavaliers have an Eastern Conference problem. LeBron James has a deciding what my future is problem. But I have a solution for both of these parties. I'm Elijah Campbell, filling in for Drake Toll here on Westwood One Sports and the Westwood One Sports app. 310-840-4910 is the number to call. You can tweet me at @E_Campbell3 on the artist formerly known as the Bird app. My man Stuart Kovacs producing the show. My man Curtis Poindexter running the board back at station control. But I got a solution for both of these parties. And it's one word and one word only. Reunion. Look, the Cleveland Cavaliers have clearly run into a problem with the New York Knicks in the Eastern Conference Finals. Last year, they were great in the regular season. They win 64 games last season. They run into the Indiana Pacers, and Tyrese Haliburton and that team did what Tyrese Haliburton and that team did to everybody in that conference. Get the best of them en route to an NBA Finals appearance where they pushed the Oklahoma City Thunder to 7 games. That was a really good Pacers team. But then this year, the Cavs squeak by the first round against the Toronto Raptors in 7 games. They squeak by and pull off a road game 7 win against the Detroit Pistons. And now they have zero answer for the New York Knicks. And in a game in which they go into game 3, in which they're down 0-2 in the series, and they need to have that dog in them to come back out and set a tone for game 3. Because your season's on the line. Yes, it's not an elimination game per se, but nobody in the history of the National Basketball Association has come back from a 3-0 series deficit and won. The historical precedent alone should tell this team that going into that game, you are fighting for your season in that game, and that no point did they ever really play like it. You traded for James Harden this season. You gave away Darius Garland, who was a lottery pick that you invested heavily in, sent him off to LA to play for the Clippers, and you brought in James Harden, and you've gotten James Harden problems. Congratulations, he might have been a little bit better in the regular season, but then you get James Harden for the playoffs. And we know what playoff James Harden is. The guy's 36 years old. He's been playing in the NBA for what, 15 or 16 years? We have a bit of a sample size as to what James Harden looks like in the postseason. He'll have games in which he turns the ball over a ton. He'll have games in which he misses a ton of threes. He'll have games in which he becomes the greatest musician on planet Earth, and a guy who is so facially recognizable will seemingly disappear through 4 quarters of a game. It's mightily impressive, and it's awfully consistent, which tells me that this was predictable. And right now, you are staring down the barrel of a 3-0 series deficit, which, again, nobody has ever come from, to win a series in the history of the NBA at any level in the playoffs. You're pretty much done. You're cooked. And if you just watch all the games in this series, you probably could get a sense that the Cleveland Cavaliers were cooked in this thing when they blew a 22-point lead with 8 minutes to go in game 1. They have an Eastern Conference problem. The team's good. I like what the Cleveland Cavaliers have on the roster. I think Donovan Mitchell is a serviceable star. That's a guy that you can play through and rely upon to be your leading scorer. I love what they have by starting

two bigs with Evan Mobley and Jared Allen. Yes, I would like to see more consistency out of Evan Mobley, because when you look at what his ceiling is, there's still a lot that he could break. I think he's still just kind of scratching the surface of what he can be in this league. And Jared Allen is a serviceable center. I like a lot of the role players you have. I think Max Strus is scrappy. I think he plays a good 3-and-D role. Tenacious defender. And I really like what Sam Merrill, you know, can bring whenever he is knocking down three-pointers, because he is hard to chase off of screens. If he catches the ball in traffic on the three-point line and he's shooting a contested three, you almost feel confident that it's going in every single time. That's a huge plus. You need guys like that. You need those type of shooters. But James Harden kind of holds you back. He's been a turnstile defensively. It was no secret in game one that Mike Brown and the New York Knicks were just looking for where James Harden was on the floor, and they were going to exploit that mismatch and get one-on-ones and just score until the cows came home. Now let's look at the LeBron James part of this. You're LeBron James. You've spent several years now with the Los Angeles Lakers, signing in the summer of 2019. And yeah, I would say it was a success, because he won an NBA title there. It was the third franchise he's won an NBA title with. Yes, you had some disappointing seasons where you felt like the team underachieved. But when LeBron goes on to his podcast and is talking with Steve Nash and saying, "We got out-talented by the Oklahoma City Thunder," it kind of leads me to believe maybe he doesn't believe there's enough there. Yes, Luka Doncic not playing was a killer, and that gave them zero chance. But if we're being honest with ourselves here, do we really think the Los Angeles Lakers with a healthy Luka Doncic beats the Oklahoma City Thunder in that series? I don't think so. I really don't think so. Because what Luka brings is incredible offense. And yes, you might have been able to steal a couple games, two, maybe even three, just by virtue of getting on a heater offensively. Kind of like what they did for the entire month of March, when the Lakers might have been the best team in the NBA for a month stretch. Because offensively, they were putting up numbers that were seemingly unfathomable. That would have helped, but it's not going to give you an edge against the team that's the best defensive team in the NBA, against the defending champs. You didn't have the depth. You didn't have the role players. You weren't going to win that series. The only difference that Luka Doncic could have made was that he could have made it a lot more interesting than what it was, and you might have been able to milk a few more games out of that series. That's really the difference that Luka would have made. But if you're LeBron too, there's a personal aspect to this. You don't have many years left. The guy's been playing in the NBA since he got drafted in 2003. Almost my entire life, LeBron James has been playing in the NBA. He's north of 41 now. His career is more than old enough to drink. If you were born during LeBron James's rookie season in the NBA, you've been legally old enough to drink for 2 years now. It's impressive longevity. It's longevity we may never see again, but it's coming to an end. It can't last forever, right? As good as LeBron James is, as great of an athlete as he is, as well as he prepares his body and takes care of himself to be able to have this type of unprecedented longevity, it will one day have to end. And I can't think of a better place for LeBron to end his career than where he started it and where his career means the most. Look, I fully understand that I, as just a sports talk radio host and somebody who loves the sport and has covered sports for a while now professionally, in no position to give life advice to LeBron James. He would rightfully not listen to me if I intruded on a conversation and said, "Hey, LeBron, here's what I think you have to do." But for the sake of a segment, for the sake of the argument, let's just say he did ask me for advice on what to do with his pending free agency. I would give LeBron the same advice I would give anybody else in any other field. Doesn't matter if you're an athlete or in just a regular private or public sector job. If you're weighing out certain options of where you're going to work, yeah, sure, money's a thing. And that is one thing to take into account for normal people. But for someone like LeBron James, money's fine. He's well taken care of, right? LeBron's not going to be sending Venmo requests to anybody so he can pay for a Taco Bell meal. I don't worry about that at all. But that leads me to, if I had to offer up anything for him, I would say, LeBron, go to where you're going to be loved the most.

0: if I was just giving this advice to anybody who's weighing out a professional opportunity. And money's not an issue, right? And say maybe the two jobs that you're weighing out, the money is similar. The job is kind of the same. I would say go to where you're going to be appreciated and loved the most. Go to where you can feel like you're a part of the family. Go where you can enjoy the people that you work with the most. And for LeBron James, that's Cleveland. Look, the guy's won four NBA championships. He won two with Miami. He won one with Cleveland. He won one with Los Angeles. And without a doubt, if I asked you which one is the most meaningful one that he won, it's the easiest question I could probably ask you today. That's clearly the one with Cleveland, where he erased a 3-1 series deficit against a 73-win Warriors team, made one of the greatest blocks in NBA history, and brought a title to a city that doesn't see them. I can't even tell you the last time the Cleveland's baseball team won a World Series. I can confidently tell you it was, what, before World War II. The Cleveland Browns have never won a Super Bowl, and before LeBron James played for the Cleveland Cavaliers, they never won an NBA championship. Winning titles isn't something that Cleveland as a sports town has witnessed. Longtime tortured fan base across three professional sports. And LeBron brought them that. And he's always going to be appreciated because of it. He's from Akron. He's from the area. He's the native son who was brought home to win a championship and fulfill the prophecy and the promise of what he was when he got drafted by them in 2003. Just take a listen to this too. This was the Los Angeles Lakers this year going on the road to play a game in Cleveland. And just listen to the ovation that LeBron James gets when his name is announced as a part of the Los Angeles Lakers starting lineup.
1: And a 6'9 forward from St. Vincent, St. Mary High School. Number 23, LeBron James.
0: Now, what you can't see, because this is an audio medium, is the people that are in that crowd, too, standing up and clapping, are wearing Cavaliers jerseys. For instance, if you go to any other city, NBA city, let's say Charlotte, for example, and the Lakers are playing in Charlotte against the Hornets, yeah, there'll be people that are cheering LeBron James, but they're going to be wearing Laker jerseys, right? They're showing up to the arena cheering for LeBron James's team to win that game. They're buying the tickets because LeBron James is playing in the basketball game, and they are going to cheer for whatever team he's playing.

plethora of titles. Or Wilt Chamberlain winning one with the Los Angeles Lakers. Or even Jerry West finally winning one. You can go up and down the list of all the Laker Hall of Famers who have joined that franchise, Kareem Abdul-Jabbar the same way, and have won titles with Los Angeles. It's a crowded group. We could just play the guys naming dudes Lakers Hall of Fame edition. We can play that game, and we would spend a lot of time reeling off names of guys who were Hall of Famers that got to don the purple and gold. But when it comes to Cleveland and their place in history, a lot of that is fueled by LeBron James. The best years of Cleveland, fueled by LeBron James. Before LeBron James, Cleveland Cavaliers, to me, were mostly known as the team that Michael Jordan hit the shot against over Craig Elo. But he is that franchise. They're going to respect and love him the most. It makes perfect sense. This is a situation in which two different parties have a need, and one solution can fix both. LeBron needs somewhere to play for next year. He's got an expiring contract with Los Angeles. Well, Cleveland's an option, one that he would be comfortable with, one that would embrace him, but also a team from a basketball sense that genuinely needs LeBron James. I don't love playing like the hypothetical, well, if this team had this player and didn't have this player type thing, because it's an unprovable premise. We can't say with 100% certainty that if the Cleveland Cavaliers just replace James Harden with LeBron James, that they're going to be in the NBA Finals. But one thing that I can confidently tell you is I feel a hell of a lot better of their chances of beating the New York Knicks if they had LeBron James as opposed to James Harden. I have a hell of a lot better feeling that that series against Toronto in the first round wouldn't have gone seven. I remember the LeBronto years in which the Raptors would field really good teams and they would run into that LeBron James-led Cleveland Cavalier buzzsaw in the playoffs and seemingly not have a chance. I remember those. So that series I don't think would have been as close. And when it comes to the Detroit Pistons series, I don't think that one would have been as close either. Which means this team probably would have been a little fresher playing in the New York Knicks series. The Knicks are a great team, so I can't just definitively say, yes, the Cleveland Cavaliers would be in the NBA Finals if LeBron James was wearing that uniform and James Harden was in his off-season routine hanging out in Cabo or wherever it is that James Harden likes to hang out at. But what I can tell you is we wouldn't be looking at a 3-0 deficit. We wouldn't have seen a Game 3 in Cleveland in which the Cleveland Cavaliers just didn't show up to start the game and were down by 10 at the end of the first quarter and surrendered 37 points in the opening frame. I feel really good about saying that. And if you're LeBron James too, that gives him another way to push for a title. Look, if you go to the Eastern Conference, LeBron, you don't have to deal with the Oklahoma City Thunder. You don't have to deal with the emerging dynasty that might be coming with the San Antonio Spurs. The Spurs are going to be around for a long time. Young superstar, really young core of players. Really, the Western Conference is destined to be Spurs versus Thunder in the WCF for years to come. You also don't have to deal with two-time MVP Nikola Jokic and a champion in the Denver Nuggets. You also don't have to deal with the Minnesota Timberwolves who took you out of the playoffs last season with superstar, one of the faces of the league, in Anthony Edwards. You won't have to deal with a lot of those rising franchises. But when you go into the East, you are going to have a better pathway. It's not as easy as it was when he was in the conference, right? Pre-2019. The Eastern Conference has gotten a lot better. There's a lot more parity than there has been historically. But it is still, at the end of the day, I would say, easier of a pathway to get to the finals. And if LeBron's really chasing one more ring, he wants one more golden opportunity to be able to join a team that is going to be in legit contention to win their conference and then just make it to a best of seven series with the last series of the year and give him a chance to win ring number five. I think the best opportunity he may have from a basketball sense can be Cleveland. But from an emotional standpoint, in an emotional sense, it's also Cleveland. Again, not really in a position to give someone like LeBron James advice, but poetically, it would just make the most sense. And he would go where he's going to be embraced the most. And I think there is so much value to going where you're loved and where you're going to get an opportunity to achieve something in your career too that you want one more time.

0: I think it's best for both parties. Not oftentimes do you have two parties with those type of problems, and a very simple solution can just be each other. But coming up, there's one NFL team that is being hidden from primetime games this year, and they definitely shouldn't be. They also may or may not be our boy Stuart Kovacs' favorite NFL team. We'll tell you who that is next as you listen to Elijah Campbell filling in for Drake Toll on Westwood One Sports and the Westwood One Sports app.
1: New York, it's your time. The Knicks have a 3-0 stranglehold on the Cavs and are just one game away from the NBA Finals for the first time this century. Westwood One Sports.
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0: Now, the Las Vegas Raiders won't be contenders. Feel pretty confident about that. They may not actually end up being good, right? But they're certainly going to be interesting, and the NFL is missing out on a golden opportunity to showcase an interesting young team in an interesting position with one of the largest fan bases in your league. I'm Elijah Campbell, filling in for Drake Toll this morning on West Route 1. And I want to play a little bit of a game, right? I want to name a list of teams. The Las Vegas Raiders, the Arizona Cardinals, the New York Jets, the Miami Dolphins, the Tennessee Titans. In order to play this game, remember that list. In order to play this game, I want to introduce my friends from Sesame Street.
1: One of these things is not like the others. One of these

I can't. Pick me. Pick me. I know. I know the answer to this. I know the answer to this, Sesame Street friends. I know it. I know it. Between the Las Vegas Raiders, the Arizona Cardinals, the New York Jets, the Miami Dolphins, the Tennessee Titans, the one thing that's not like the others is that the Las Vegas Raiders are actually interesting. From a casual fan standpoint, the Las Vegas Raiders actually have a little bit of intrigue to them. I don't want to have to watch Cam Ward run around for his life for four quarters. I love watching Cam Ward, but I get worried watching him play football. The Miami Dolphins don't care about winning right now. They just traded their best offensive weapon for a slew of draft picks. They might not be interesting for another 2 or 3 years. I don't know what the hell the Arizona Cardinals are right now. Right now, they're currently being held hostage by Jacoby Brissett, of all people. And the Jets are the Jets. Thank you, NFL, for not making us watch the New York Jets in prime time. But the Las Vegas Raiders have a lot of intrigue to them. And really, the first place to start with what makes the Raiders really interesting is Fernando Mendoza. This is a guy who, as the number one overall pick, made a little bit of history. He became the third player, the third quarterback here in the NFL to, or not just in the NFL, just in football in general, right? He's on a list of three of people who have won a Heisman Trophy, won a national championship while going undefeated, and then being a number one draft pick, number one overall draft pick, all in a 365-day stretch. The only other two quarterbacks to pull that off are Cam Newton at Auburn and Joe Burrow at LSU. That is a small list of guys who were heavily highlighted when they first got to the league. Cam Newton was playing primetime games his rookie year. He played for the Carolina Panthers. Joe Burrow was playing primetime games his rookie year. He's playing for the Cincinnati Bengals. Why wouldn't the NFL want to showcase someone like Fernando Mendoza? And unlike those two gentlemen, like, look, Cam Newton was must-see TV at Auburn, but Auburn's also had some football success in their history. Joe Burrow was must-watch TV when he was quarterbacking LSU, but LSU's a program in college football that's won three different national titles under three different head coaches since the turn of the century. Indiana's not necessarily a football powerhouse. You would never confuse them with Auburn and LSU in terms of college football prowess and intrigue. But Fernando Mendoza helped make them that. Yes, Kurt Cignetti engineered the turnaround at Indiana, which we may never see replicated, no matter how many times it's mimicked. But to do what Fernando Mendoza

0: did at Indiana in an expanded college football playoff is one of the more impressive things you've ever seen in the sport in the only year he's been there. Fernando Mendoza won more national titles at Indiana than games he lost at Indiana. And now he gets to go play for one of the league's most passionate fan bases, one of the largest national fan bases. And you're not going to put him on prime time. There's also a likability factor to Fernando Mendoza, too. Just listen to this clip, too. The NFL tweeted this. This is something the NFL tweeted about the rookies at the NFL rookie photo shoot, voting on the player, on the rookie, who they think has the most aura in this draft class.
1: Most aura? Mendoza?
2: Fernando.
3: Gotta go Nando.
4: I gotta go Nando.
5: You gotta go Fernando.
3: Fernando.
6: Mendoza.
7: Fernando.
8: Mendoza.
9: Fernando.
10: Fernando.
11: Fernando Mendoza.
12: You my dog, Fernando. You my QB.
13: Heisman winner.
14: Heisman.
15: Heisman.
16: Heisman winner.
17: Gotta go. I walked around the airport with this guy, and we got swarmed for literally an hour straight.
18: You've always been the same, Nando.
19: I have most aura. I feel like I have... Thank you, guys. I feel like I have the least aura. Like, I feel like everybody thinks I'm a cornball. Hey, there we go. I guess most aura. That's something I never thought I'd get. Really unexpected, but, you know, thanks to the sports system. Thanks, God. Thank you, my teammates. I appreciate the voters, you know? Shout out to voters. That means a lot. That's actually crazy. Wait, it's not like it's not like a prank.
20: No,
21: you won't.
19: Really?
0: It's adorable. The guy didn't think he would get that. He's so surprised that people thought he had the most aura, that he was that cool, right? The thing with Fernando Mendoza is that he is very genuine. And I think people gravitate towards genuine personalities in sports. What's so funny in that clip is, too, yeah, there are a couple of former college teammates. Like, you know, Elijah Surratt was in that video. That was one of Fernando's receivers at Indiana. Of course, he's going to vote for his guy to have the most aura of anybody in this draft class. Yeah, Mike Washington Jr., drafted by the Las Vegas Raiders to be one of their running backs. Yeah, voted for him because that's his quarterback now. But there are plenty of guys that didn't play with Fernando Mendoza in college and are not going to be playing for the Las Vegas Raiders that gave him that vote of confidence. The story that you heard about being in the airport with Fernando Mendoza and being swarmed by people for an hour wasn't a former teammate at Indiana, wasn't somebody who was drafted to play alongside Fernando Mendoza in Las Vegas. That was Denzel Boston, a wide receiver from Washington. There's a likability factor for Fernando Mendoza that extends just beyond people who are Indiana football fans and Las Vegas Raider football fans. You can't tell me that's not marketable by the league. You can't tell me that's not going to draw some intrigue to a team that seemingly had none in recent memory. Even the great Pete Carroll couldn't get more than 3 wins out of the Las Vegas Raiders last year, and anybody who watched their primetime game against the Denver Broncos last year in Denver probably regretted the decision of watching that game. Even if you are a Raiders or Broncos fan, you probably stayed up way too late on that Thursday night watching that game when you really didn't have to. That whole game could have been an email. The whole season for the Las Vegas Raiders the last couple of years could have been an email. But this makes them a lot more interesting. And the intrigue kind of expands beyond Fernando Mendoza, too, right? It's not just the reigning Heisman Trophy winner and national champion turned number one overall pick. But the offense has some interesting weapons. Ashton Jeanty, for a running back who played behind a offensive line with more holes than Swiss cheese, still almost ran for 1,000 yards. And then you sign Tyler Linderbaum in the offseason, the former center for the Baltimore Ravens, who is one of the best run blockers in football. That's going to help Ashton Jeanty out a lot. You can very well see Ashton Jeanty run for over 1,000 yards this year. The Raiders invested in the offensive line. And you can't forget about Brock Bowers either. Brock Bowers had some injury problems, and his second year was not as good as his first. But Brock Bowers is still an intriguing weapon. Clint Kubiak, who's now the head coach for the Las Vegas Raiders, former offensive coordinator for the defending Super Bowl champion Seattle Seahawks, likes to utilize his tight ends in a variety of different ways. He loves to use the outside zone run game, using stretch concepts. He's going to find ways to be able to utilize Ashton Gentry with an improved offensive line and using somebody like Brock Bowers, who is the ultimate pass-catching weapon at

0: tight end in the NFL, and a guy that once we get a couple more years into his career, may look at him as the best tight end in the National Football League. I find that awfully intriguing. And yeah, defense is going to be a question mark. How engaged is Max Crosby going to be coming back to a team that tried to trade him? That's a fair question. How healthy is Max Crosby going to be recovering from his knee injury? That's a fair question. But it almost feels like there was an extreme makeover linebacker addition done for the Las Vegas Raiders. This offseason, it did kind of feel like Ty Pennington came out in front of that big Roomba in Las Vegas and told the cast members of Extreme Makeover, hey, move that bus. And they move the bus, and then you see a brand new core of linebackers. You see Quay Walker standing there. You see Quiddy Pay standing there. You see N'Kobe Dean standing there. Those are three new linebackers that are going to be utilized on that Raiders defense. That's going to make that position group at least a little bit better. Now, I'm not here to say that we're going to confuse this Raiders defense with the 2000 Baltimore Ravens. Okay, I'm not here to try to convince anybody of that sort of thing. But one thing that I can confidently tell you is that they're going to be improved. And if the defense is improved, it's good enough to be able to help them stick around in games and win them, or at least make them a lot more competitive than they were last year. I don't see why the NFL would deprive the football-loving country of America of at least seeing the Las Vegas Raiders a couple of times throughout the course of the season. Now, our own Stuart Kovacs here, big Raiders guy. Stuart, A, do you have access to where you live to Las Vegas Raiders football if they're not going to be playing in prime time? And B, are you as even like remotely enthusiastic as even I, a third party observer here, is of the Las Vegas Raiders?
1: So A, yes, I do. Yes, I've probably watched every Raiders game since the mid 2000s. So that has been a lot of losses that I've witnessed. But yes, I do have access to all of them. So it doesn't really matter to me, I guess, if they're in prime time. But yeah, I was kind of surprised because it seems like every year, even when they aren't good or interesting, which, again, maybe they're not good coming into this year, I can understand that, but it seems like they get at least one primetime game every year, and to not get one this year when you have, you know, likely Fernando Mendoza starting at some point this season, especially towards the end of the season, yeah, I find that surprising.
0: Oh, this music's getting me right now. I can see NFL Films footage in my head of, you know, some grainy television broadcast footage that looks like it was recorded with a toaster of Raiders defensive players just laying out a receiver across the middle. Oh, I get nostalgic over that type of stuff. I don't think this Raiders team is going to be that, right? You know, they're not going to have that type of defensive prowess or that maybe that type of nastiness. But I like what they have on offense, man. I can't help it. I'm awfully intrigued. Now, I think there's going to be a little bit of a curve here with Fernando Mendoza. Just by nature of quarterbacking in the NFL being a completely different language, a different stratosphere than playing in college, right? You're going to have your back to the defense more. One thing that Fernando Mendoza did at Indiana a lot was a bunch of RPOs. So all of their play action stuff was kind of dressed up as an RPO, where in that situation, you know, run pass option, your chest is still either facing the defense or it's parallel to them. So in an RPO, you're still having a view of the field. And college defenses aren't as good at disguising defensive coverage like they are in the NFL. So in the NFL, Fernando Mendoza is going to have to, A, take some snaps under center, something he never was asked to do in college. And then B, when he runs play action, because you're going to run a lot of play action when you have a running back like Ashton Gentry and an improved offensive line, that should maybe make that running game a little more of a threat. So if you're utilizing more play action, which Clint Kubiak loves to do, you're going to have snaps where you take the ball from under center, your back is going to be to the defense, you fake the handoff, and by the time you turn around, the look defensively is going to be dramatically different than what it was when they lined up at the line of scrimmage. That's going to be a learning curve. And he's going to have to learn that. He's going to struggle a little bit. Like, there is going to be some struggle. I don't think he's going to come in here and just light the world on fire immediately. As the season progresses, maybe that's where you see the growth. But how much do you think Kirk Cousins helps with that? I actually like that a lot because you know what Kirk Cousins does really well? He's a good play action quarterback. And if we're talking about some of the learning curves that are just natural throughout the course of somebody playing college football and going to the NFL at a position like quarterback –

0: Cousins seems to be somebody who A, would be open to being a mentor, and B, the perfect type of quarterback who can show Fernando Mendoza what's going to be required in a Clint Kubiak offense. At least I feel that way. Now, if Kirk Cousins doesn't want to be a mentor, that's one thing. But I could certainly see that being the case. They do feel, Kirk Cousins and Fernando Mendoza do feel spiritually a little aligned here in terms of their personality. Awfully intrigued by that. I really think the NFL missed out on a golden opportunity to showcase a really interesting team. Primetime teams don't have to be really good. You just have to be interesting, right? You just have to be interesting enough to want to watch on television. And I'm not paying for League Pass, or not League Pass. I don't know why I keep doing that. But I'm not paying for a Sunday ticket. So if I'm going to watch the Raiders, I'm just going to have to do it a lot on rewatches or highlights, I guess. Maybe I'll have to invest, I guess, an NFL Sunday ticket, because that's a team that I at least would really like to watch. I don't care that we're going to miss out on the Jets, the Dolphins, Cardinals, Titans, whatever, you know. But I do care about missing out on the Las Vegas Raiders this season. But coming up next, there's an NFL receiver, a former NFL wide receiver, who might have given us the biggest breadcrumb as to what the biggest story in the NBA offseason is going to be. Intriguing, right? I'll tell you who that is and what he said and what that means for the NBA next, as you listen to Elijah Campbell filling in for Drake Toll this morning on Westwood One Sports and the Westwood One Sports app.
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2: 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Number two, Notre Dame. 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

0: Hey. Hey. ¿Dónde era una vi? Now, you might know Chad Johnson, a.k.a. Chad Ochocinco, as the former Pro Bowl All-Pro wide receiver for the Cincinnati Bengals, who does a lot of the really cool touchdown celebrations and loves McDonald's. But what you don't know about Chad Johnson, also known as Chad Ochocinco, maybe NBA insider Chad Johnson, Chad Ochocinco, maybe he's getting his Shams Charania game on and breaking some news. He's a funny guy, and one of my all-time favorite players and all-time favorite personalities, not just in football, but in all sports in general. He was hanging out with Shannon Sharpe and Joe Johnson, another one of my favorite players growing up in the basketball realm, but he was hanging out with Shannon Sharpe and Chad Johnson on Shannon's podcast, and Chad may or may not have dropped a bomb on that show regarding the future destination of one of the NBA's biggest stars.
1: As I've told y'all, I think during the season, early in the season, that Giannis was already searching for a house down here in Miami. I just didn't want to mess up the conversation. So he will be down here in Miami. And when it does happen, I told you, you know, at my sources, I'm

0: You know, just for the.
1: So, hold on. So, Miami getting him and Ja?
0: I'm not sure about Ja. I'm not sure about Ja's situation, but Giannis is damn near is in the bag. Because the realtor who's looking for the house, you know what? I don't want to spill too much beans, but, you know, they house shopping and all that. So, you know, hey, Joe, you got to think about it. No, I know I play around a lot, but ain't too many times I've been wrong when it comes to predicting and telling y'all where people are going because of the conversation I had behind closed doors.
2: See, a lot about that clip I like. Before I even get into the basketball stuff of what the implications for the Eastern Conference would be if Giannis Antetokounmpo were to be traded to the Miami Heat, before I even get into all that, Chad goes into the, I don't want to spill too many beans here. As great as you are at wide receiver, as funny as you are, as great as an entertainer as you are, buddy, that's the entire medium. That's how you're doing the medium perfectly. We are here to spill beans, right? We are here, especially if you have that type of insight. We get you on to spill beans, man. Keep spilling those beans. Those beans don't need to be contained, brother. They need to be spilt. But he spilt enough of them for at least it to be intriguing for us to get to talk about on a show like ours this morning, right? It's interesting. And let's just say this sort of thing happens. Let's just say Chad Stradamus does correctly predict that Giannis Antetokounmpo is going to be traded to Miami. I believe he is still under contract, right? So if he is going to play anywhere else, it's because Milwaukee sent him elsewhere. Now, we still would need to see what it is that Miami actually gives up to be able to acquire him if they were to do so. But without knowing that information, that significantly would change things in the Eastern Conference. It would make the Eastern Conference a lot harder, even if someone like LeBron James were to join the conference. Yes, I know Giannis has been playing in the East for a while now, his entire career. The Milwaukee Bucks did not go to the West. But what it would do is already strengthen a team that was in the play-in and a team that was a Giannis-type superstar away from being a real threat and a real contender, because even though Miami was interesting, they had their highlights. No one really took them as a serious contender. I didn't even take them seriously to get out of the play-in tournament. I thought the Hornets were a better team. So it was no shock to me that the Hornets won that game, even though the Heat probably would have given a better game if LaMelo Ball didn't hurt Bam Adebayo early on in that contest. But that's not the point here. What I think this would do, if they are to pull this off, and just the Giannis part, if I'm Miami, I would have zero interest in Ja Morant. If I'm any contender and I'm looking to seriously win basketball games and make deep playoff runs, I would have zero interest in Ja Morant. None. Zilch. Nada. Not one bit. Sorry, not for me. Have a nice day. But with Giannis Antetokounmpo, what he would do with Miami is just add another piece, another facilitator, and a mismatch problem. That's kind of the thing that he is right now. He's a mismatch problem against anybody that you play against. A guy with that size, being almost 7 foot with ridiculously long arms, who can handle the ball on the perimeter, get to the basket whenever he wants, while also being one of the best defensive players in the league on a year-in, year-out basis, is obviously going to make anybody better, regardless of where it was he actually went. But it's a significant player upgrade. And for Giannis, you're getting a better talent upgrade around you, assuming they're able to keep guys like Bam Adebayo, Tyler Hero on the roster too. You're able to keep some of the core guys. Then he's going to be on a team that's going to be better suited to win right now. And here's the thing too, that might be the biggest draw for Giannis to sign off on that type of trade, is that it's a significant coaching upgrade. Look, I like Doc Rivers. I like him personally. I have always kind of thought he might have been an overrated coach. I think the guy might be a better analyst on broadcast than he is a coach. And clearly what happened with Doc Rivers and the Milwaukee Bucks was a total failure on all fronts. Yes, the Milwaukee Bucks had some just basketball things happen, but they should not have been as bad as they were. There was no excuse for them to be as bad as they were. And reportedly, Miles Turner has been on record saying this type of things, that like people would be showing up late to meetings, late to film sessions, late to flights. Bad culture. the head coach has to be able to corral a lot of that. You're not just doing X's.

0: and O's, you are managing people. That's why in baseball, they call them managers instead of coaches. But in basketball, it works the same way. As the head coach, you are responsible for those sort of intangibles. And Doc Rivers clearly lost that with the Milwaukee Bucks. Eric Spoelstra will not lose that, right? He does not lose that. You know, their whole thing is heat culture, which I think is still kind of overrun. Maybe gets a little too much play. And when we talk about the Miami Heat, maybe sometimes we put a little too much emphasis on a culture that does not work to maximum perfection if it doesn't have Dwayne Wade and LeBron James and Chris Bosh, right? But there is something to be said about Eric Spoelstra being a really good coach. I think he is a great coach. I think Eric Spoelstra will be inducted into the Hall of Fame. He'll be a Hall of Fame coach. And even without guys like LeBron James and Dwayne Wade, I think he has done a really good job of strategizing and helping build teams. And I think his longevity as the head coach of the Miami Heat has been a large part of this. I can never discredit what that guy has done. But here's one of the reasons why that coaching upgrade is significant. If you bring in Giannis and you still are able to keep Bam Adebayo, which I think in this scenario would exist, you're going to have to find a way to make the floor spacing work. But if there's anybody that I would trust to be able to make the floor spacing work, just from an X's and O's perspective, Eric Spoelstra is maybe at the top of the list. If you gave me a roster that had Giannis Antetokounmpo and Bam Adebayo on it, I would be hard-pressed to believe that the first coach I would think of that I'd want to see figure that out from a floor spacing standpoint would be Eric Spoelstra. A lot of things you could do. I would love to see a pick and roll combination with Giannis handling the ball with Bam setting screens for him. There's really not many defenses in the NBA that have their rosters built to be able to guard that. And I think that would make them incredibly dangerous. That's something just from a basketball fan perspective. I would simply just love to see. I would love to see what it is that looks like in action. So does this happen? I don't know. But this is the ultimate test for my man, Chad Johnson, Chad Ochocinco, to see how well of an NBA insider he is. We'll see. I don't know. Let's see if Chad Stradamus ends up becoming a thing. But that's going to be one of the most talked about offseason storylines in the NBA, outside of what LeBron James does, because LeBron is LeBron. Anytime he's got a pending free agency, that's going to be a story, but this is going to be one of those two that's going to make the NBA offseason a lot more intriguing. Coming up next, though, Trey Wingo, longtime NFL analyst, is going to join us. I talked to him earlier this weekend. Hear what Trey had to say about a lot of offseason stories. This is Westwood One Sports.
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4: The U.S. Treasury quietly released its official financial report for 2025. It appears by its own numbers, the U.S. government seems insolvent. It's reported that the Treasury shows about $6 trillion in assets and over $47 trillion in liabilities. Add it all up, and it looks like the U.S. owes more than $130 trillion it doesn't have. 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

0: purple hat, cheetah print, dancing on the people, rolled up at the after joint, dancing on the people, people dancing on the people, I got people on the people, people dancing on the people, with the people on the people, smoking CO2, see me, see you dancing on the
1: people. And joining us now to kick off the second hour here, as you listen to Elijah Campbell on Westwood One and the Westwood One Sports app, the one, the only, my man, Trey Wingo. You can hear him on the Wingo Network. Follow along on Twitter. Post a ton of clips on there. A lot of great work. Trey, appreciate your time as always. Always excited to get to talk some football with you, even if it's, you know, late May and we're still months away from anything like meaningful happening on a football field.
2: Well, that's what the NFL does better than anybody, Elijah. They keep our attention, right? They have figured out the way to make the most money is to keep us interested even when they're not playing, and they have done it masterfully.

0: Even if it includes putting games on Wednesdays in Europe at strange times here in the States, I think they know we're suckers, Trey. They know we're suckers, and we'll flock to it regardless.
1: We will, but it's interesting you bring that up. I'm a little concerned, quite frankly, that the NFL may start beginning to overextend themselves. I mean, the season isn't going to start on Thursday anymore with the defending Super Bowl champs at home. It's going to start Wednesday because that's Thursday in Australia because we have to have a game in Australia. And, of course, now we're also going to have – the NFL has created a new holiday. I don't know if you heard about this. It's called Thanksgiving Eve. and there's going to be a game Wednesday night before Thanksgiving. Thanksgiving Eve isn't a thing. No one has ever said Thanksgiving Eve before in their lives. And now, of course, hey, we got a Thanksgiving Eve game plus three games on Thanksgiving plus a second straight year of a Black Friday game. Oh, and by the way, we're also going to have a lot of games on Saturdays in December and January. You know, the thing that the NFL sells better than anything else is exclusivity. You know, you get the games on Sunday and Monday and the Thursdays, and you better watch them. Well, now we're on Sundays, Mondays, some Wednesdays, some Fridays, Thursdays, and some Saturdays. I'm really curious to see how it all shakes out.
0: Yeah, Thanksgiving Eve's definitely not a thing, and I'm sure it's
1: not a thing.
0: Smart calling it
1: not a thing.
0: No, I've only known it as one thing only, and in the small town of Cookeville, Tennessee, there is a bar called Spanky's that people go to the day before Thanksgiving to meet up with people they used to go to high school with. They called it Spanksgiving. That's the only thing I still remember. The Wednesday, you know, the day before Thanksgiving actually being Thanksgiving Eve is not something that's going to enter my vocabulary. So we should clip this now because the only time I think those words are going to come out of our mouths.
1: Yeah, Spanksgiving sounds a lot more fun, to be perfectly honest.
0: It does. Without context, I could have just said that, and I think it would have raised a lot of eyebrows, right? There might have been some more investigating into what that actually is. But that's one thing, too. In terms of the NFL, kind of expanding into Wednesdays, playing more games overseas than ever at this point, do you think the league, which has just an absurd stranglehold on the American sports public, do you think they're even at risk at kind of going full Fonz and jumping the shark? Or is this something that, you know, they're going to get away with because we're suckers for it?
1: Well, it's a great question because I don't know what the tipping point is, if, you know, but at some point we'll get there. You know, Mark Cuban infamously said, 12 years ago, the NFL is about 10 years away from an implosion. And he was talking about that's when they were doing the full Thursday night game schedule and all this kind of stuff. And, you know, in that sort of rant about that, he said, pigs get fat, hogs get slaughtered. And he thought the NFL was getting hoggy. Now, he's wrong up to this point, 12 years later. He said in 2024 he thought it would be there. Well, it's still 2026 and we haven't gotten there yet. But I'm wondering if he's not going to be wrong much longer. Look, I love football as much as anybody, but it's not just the days of the week. It's also they want to play up to 10 international games now. And they also have taken away a team's ability to hold back a game from an international game. In other words, you know, we really want, for example, the Bills do not want to give up their game against the Chiefs to an international game. You know, they can't do that going forward. They want to get up to 20 international games. And I understand what Roger is doing. Hey, it's his job to make the owners money. Let's be clear about something. Commissioners are not paternal grandfathers and favorable old uncles for the good of the game. Commissioners work for the owners. That's who they work for. And Roger has done an amazing job in A, making the owners a bleep ton of money, and B, herding cats. Because the hardest thing to do is get all those billionaires, same for the community that owns the Green Bay Packers, to agree on anything. And he's done an amazing job getting them to agree on almost everything. But I don't know if you add in, as we talked about, all these days of the week that we're playing, all these international games, teams cannot protect home games. And now we're talking about going on all the streaming services. And look, Roger's been asked about that too. And he says, we fish where the fish are. And he's right. The demographic that you want is on the streaming platforms. I mean, that's where the money is. But you have a hardcore audience in this country, and there's about 30 million of them that just want to sit on their couch, eat red meat, open up an adult.

0: 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That's what they want to do. And they don't have Google Play and YouTube and Amazon and Apple and Netflix and all these streaming platforms and Peacock and Paramount Plus. You know what I mean? So the other thing, Elijah, that I'm really fascinated, we're dropping a podcast about this on the Wingo Network on my two YouTube pages, Trey Wingo Golf, and also the Wingo Network, wherever you get your Apple or your podcast, Spotify, Amazon, et cetera. Networks need the NFL to survive, okay? 90 of the top 100 rated TV shows last year were NFL games. 90 out of 100. They're batting 90%, okay?
1: Hall of Fame numbers.
0: Yeah. If you don't have football on a network, I'm not sure you're a network anymore, because what are you putting out there that can combat streaming and on-demand viewing and all that kind of stuff? It's live sporting events, and the NFL dominates the live sporting event audience better than anything else. Sunday Night Football on NBC has been the highest-rated primetime show for 15 straight years, okay? There's nothing else that will guarantee revenue for a network. The networks need football, specifically NFL football, to survive. And now we're dallying and dancing around with all those streaming services that were in Roger Goodell's box this past Super Bowl. You know, they were there. They weren't there, you know, just for the cookies. They were there because they're thinking about getting in on the deal. But the problem is, and this is, I mean, this is something that I think is a problem. Those companies like the idea of football. They don't need football. I mean, it's fun to have, right? Think of LIV Golf, right? The Saudis were like, yeah, let's do it. And let's do this. And then they burn through $5 billion. And it's like, yeah, we don't want to do that anymore. And now they are scrambling. LIV is scrambling to find a way to exist in an ethos and an atmosphere in PGA, in professional golf, that's going to make it very difficult. The point is, those other places, they don't need you. They'd like to have you, but Apple's still going to make $1 trillion selling phones, whether NFL is on there or not, right? Mm-hmm. Amazon's going to make $1 trillion because all their products being shipped across the country, whether the NFL is there or not. And look, I want to be clear. The NFL is not LIV Golf. LIV Golf was a tricked up thing that was probably never going to work the way it was structured. But you want to go with the places that have to have you. And you don't want to put yourselves at the whims of a $1 trillion company that was like, yeah, that was fun, but we want to try something else now. Just know your audience, know who you are, know where you're needed.
1: Yeah, certainly. And when it comes to the actual football part this season, you know, I look at somebody like the Kansas City Chiefs as maybe the monster that's just hiding in plain sight. I don't know how much of the Friday the 13th movies you've seen before, but yeah. Seemingly anytime you think Jason's out of the way, that ugly hockey mask shows back up somewhere else. And I feel like they've almost kind of been discredited. And my question to you here is the American public kind of too quick to bury the Chiefs after a Patrick Mahomes injury and a little bit of, you know, one score game regression that they had last year?
0: Yeah, look, they set the record for what, 17 straight one score game wins, regular mm-hmm. postseason in the NFL, or maybe it was more than that. I think it was 17. No one's ever done that before. And they didn't win a single one score game last year. So, I mean, obviously the script flipped, but it was just little things. And I just think the idea and the fatigue of playing in three straight Super Bowls got to them. They won two straight. No one had ever even gone back to a third straight having won the first two. I mean, the Bills infamously went to four straight Super Bowls and lost them all. But no one had ever gone that far with the idea of trying to win it all. And, you know, things caught up with them. Xavier Worthy ran into Travis Kelce week one. He was out when Hollywood Brown was out and Rashi Rice was suspended. You know what I mean? And then Rashi Rice came back and Hollywood came back and Worthy came back and they looked pretty good against the Ravens. But then other things happened. They couldn't get a running game going. I think burying the Chiefs is a really bad idea. And people are like, well, Mahomes hurt his leg late in the season. That dude heals differently than almost any player I've ever met in my life. He had dislocated kneecap and missed two games in 2019 when they won the first of their three Super Bowls that they won with him and five that they've been to already. In the second, third Super Bowl they went to, he played a week later with a high ankle sprain and went on to beat the Bengals and then went on to beat the Eagles in the Super Bowl and was the MVP again. Everybody recovers differently, but remember,

0: remember Adrian Peterson in 2011 tore his ACL on Christmas Eve. And in 2012, he came within 8 yards of setting the single season rushing record. And a running back needs their ACLs a little more than a quarterback does. I think if Patrick Mahomes is ready to go, and I believe he will be ready to go week one, I think the Kansas City Chiefs are still going to be a menace. And people are going to be like, damn it, I thought they were done.
1: I still think there's something to be said about the Eric Bieniemy reunion too. I mean, there's a clear fall off.
0: It's not familiarity.
1: A big fall off. Yeah, not a big fall off from when Bieniemy left to a couple of the numbers of Patrick Mahomes.
0: That was also tied into Tyreek Hill leaving. They have not found a way to replace Tyreek Hill. Now, they're hoping that this guy Worthy, who they took a first-round pick with a couple of years ago, can stay healthy. I mean, he's a tiny dude, right? He's not a big guy. But you know, Tyreek wasn't tall, but he's a little thicker. Worthy's a little slender. He needs to be more than a gadget guy for them. He's got to be something else. And who knows with Rashee Rice spending 30 days in jail for violating his probation. I don't know how much longer they can put up with that crap. They need to find more explosive plays. I think signing Kenneth Walker was a huge pickup for them. And they have a couple of other the kid Cyrus Allen they drafted, he led the Big Ten in touchdowns. Mm-hmm. And the kid that they signed that wasn't drafted, the wide receiver out of Cincinnati, Jeff Haviland, I think his name, or Highland, that kid, he only had 32 receptions last year, but he's

0: reference it completely. I think the Bears won 5 games last year when they were down by 10 or more points with under 7 minutes to play in the fourth quarter. And the rest of the league was like 1 in 350 in those situations. So the idea that they're going to do that escape Houdini thing again, probably not going to happen. They're going to have to be more consistent. And as good as Caleb Williams was in those games where he was just throwing things down the field late in the game and they were hitting all those bombs, he's got to be more accurate, right? What did Ben Johnson say when he got there? We want 70% completion percentage out of Caleb. He didn't come close. He's got to be better through the first 3.5 quarters and then can't count on the magic in the final few minutes of the fourth quarter. Same situation we talked about with Kansas City. They got away with all those one-score games a year ago. It came back to bite them. You're not going to see the Bears do that. Now, the Patriots is a very different dynamic. They played a cakewalk of a schedule. And then when Drake May got into the playoffs against 3 really good defenses, he really struggled. Now, that's what happens in the playoffs. But all of those games, the Drake May we saw in those 3 postseason games against the Chargers, against the Texans, and then against the Seahawks in the Super Bowl, that's not the same. And then obviously the Broncos game was a blizzard and all that kind of stuff. But it's just there were a lot of things that they had to go through. Drake May is going to have to play better in the postseason. Now, the other thing that has been well documented, if they win, it's not going to be a problem. But if they lose, let's say they go 7-10, then they got a problem. So I would just say, to get back to your actual question, I think that the Bears' likelihood of pulling out all those miraculous wins is probably more unlikely.
1: Yeah, I really agree with the Caleb Williams thing too, because I love watching the guy. I think he's must-watch football. I mean, he made maybe, 5 of the best throws just from the month of December and January. Maybe 5 of the best throws I've ever seen in my life. But sometimes he misses the layups. It's kind of like watching Trae Young play basketball sometimes, like where he pulls up, from 38 feet and knocks down a 3 and he gets into the lane and he misses layups. And it's like, if you put it all together, which I guess is the next step for him, is just putting it all together in the intermediate and maybe hitting some of those, I guess those escape routes or your checkdowns. If he's able to just be a little more accurate right there, then you can maybe see a big difference, but that's something he's really got to do this year.
0: The thing that people don't understand, great quarterbacks don't complete those balls like Caleb Williams all the time. Great quarterbacks complete a 3rd and 7 into a tight window to keep a drive alive. Mm-hmm. I mean, everyone loves the wow plays, like the Mahomes play on Thanksgiving where he was running left and falling down and hit, was it Worthy or Hollywood Brown for that long touchdown against the Cowboys in the highest rated game in the history of the NFL. Over 50 million people watched that game. 50 million people, a regular season game. Those plays are the things that stand out, but what makes Mahomes and Josh Allen and those guys great is the little plays that keep drives alive. And that's the thing that Caleb is missing. He's sputtering going 30 miles an hour and he is cruising going 100 miles an hour. We got to get the 3rd and 6s, those tight window throws to keep drives alive. Those are the things. That's when you're a really good quarterback, in my opinion. You do the little things that no one really notices, and that's when you know you're really good. Everybody can make those crazy throws every once in a while. Can you do the little things to keep drives alive? I think that's way more important.
1: Last thing for you here, Trey Wingo. The Raiders are 1 of 5 teams not to have a primetime game this year in the NFL.
0: Thankfully, the Jets are also one of those. Let's just point out that Rory McIlroy has won 2 Masters since the Jets left, picked off a pass. Okay.
1: Still, maybe the most mind-numbing stat in the NFL this past year was that if you took the whole 17-game season, defensive passing numbers for the New York Jets just by their opponents, if that was a single player, would have won the MVP. If that was a single player, the 32-0 touchdown to interception ratio, that quarterback is winning an MVP. Hilarious how that ended up going down throughout the season. But thankfully, we're spared of the Jets. We're spared of the Dolphins. We're spared of Cam Ward having to run for his life and whatever the hell the Arizona Cardinals are right now. But I find it to be a little bit of a missed layup here by the NFL to not have the Raiders be in prime time. Yes, they haven't been good lately, but I mean, with

0: all the additions, and I think, you know, having one guy who's one of three players in the history of football to win a Heisman national championship and be the number one overall pick in a 365-day span, not have his rookie season at all be played on primetime, I do feel like it's a little bit of a missed opportunity there because I find him interesting.
1: I will agree with you. I think the Raiders, for the first time, look like they have a cohesive plan. In a long time. And I think you look at, for example, before they drafted Fernando Mendoza, one of the key things they did was they made Tyler Linderbaum the highest paid center in football, almost doubling what Creed Humphrey's getting from the Chiefs. So Creed Humphrey's agents, I'm sure, are willing to talk to Kansas City very soon. But that, to me, told me that Fernando Mendoza is going to start week one because you have a guy in there who's going to protect the rookie quarterback from going through what Cam Ward went through a year ago and getting the crap beat out of him. I think the Raiders are interesting. I think they have a cohesive plan. Now, I will say there is one concern. Yeah, they didn't have to trade away Max Crosby, but they did. They traded him away. Athletes are prideful people. Athletes remember. They remember the insults. They remember when they felt like they were disgraced a little bit. You weren't respecting me. I'm curious to see how much fence mending needs to be between the Raiders and Max Crosby. Because remember, when they sat him down for the end of the season when they were afraid he was going to get injured because of that knee and they didn't want to pay him if he got injured, he immediately posted a video of him playing basketball, which was him saying, I'm good. I can play. And Max is one of those guys who almost never takes a playoff, let alone a game off. I think over the last 4 or 5 years, he's played on 97% of all the Raiders' defensive snaps. I think that there's some fence mending that needs to get done between their best player and the organization. But I do think there's optimism with the Raiders right now.
0: Yeah, certainly some intrigue. Can't promise if they're going to be any good. I can promise they'll be interesting. There's at least something there that a casual NFL fan would enjoy watching. He's Trey Wingo from the Wingo Network. Trey, I appreciate your time as always. Love the work that you do, and I look forward to talking to you again here down the road.
1: Elijah, anytime, man. Always good to catch up with you.
0: Good stuff there from Trey Wingo. Appreciate his time as always and his great NFL insight that he's been giving for a long time. But coming up next, the biggest story in sports. Last night, the Spurs evening the series with the Oklahoma City Thunder, and the Spurs showed that they have one big defensive advantage in this game. I'll tell you what it is as you listen to Elijah Campbell filling in for Drake Toll this morning on Westwood One Sports and the Westwood One Sports app.
2: Where will LeBron take his talents? Will the King continue to hang in Hollywood? 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Join the Joker.

0: Why'd I go to the doctor? Working on the farm, my heart kept skipping a beat. 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Turns out I have atrial fibrillation, which increases the risk of stroke about 5 times.
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of the Western Conference Finals. San Antonio Spurs found a defensive edge that I think they're going to be able to use to help this series live up to its potential. Maybe not beat the Thunder. I can't guarantee that, but what I can guarantee is I think Mitch Johnson, Victor Wembanyama, and the rest of the San Antonio Spurs team have figured something out when it came to their 103-82 win over Oklahoma City last night. I'm Elijah Campbell, filling in for Drake Toll here on Westwood One Sports this morning. And really, you look at just the score, right? You don't have to do too much digging into the box score. You don't have to do too much of a vigorous rewatch. But to find out that this game was won on the defensive end of the floor. Look, you hold anybody to 82 points in the modern-day National Basketball Association, you're probably going to win that game, unless you were playing offense blindfolded. But last night, what the Spurs did to the Thunder defensively gives me a lot of hope that they can really hang around. If I'm a Spurs fan, I watched last night as proof of concept rather than a fluke. What the Spurs did on defense was make the Thunder maybe the most uncomfortable

0: you've seen them be all year. Like, yeah, Victor Wembanyama was crazy on offense, right? You got the statistical output from Wemby that would tell you that you're going to win that game. He scores 33 points, shot 50% from the field, grabbed 8 boards, dished out 5 assists, which is something that even he wanted to see more of himself do after game 3. He said he wanted to get his teammates more involved. He wanted to be a better team player, make everybody better. He certainly did that last night. And he was a plus 29 when he was on the floor. So clearly the best impact that anybody has on this team is Victor Wembanyama. And the guy's a one-man defense on his own. He blocked another 3 shots last night. And last night he actually put himself in some rarefied air because he became only the 2nd player in NBA history to record 300 points, 150 rebounds, and 50 blocks in their first playoff run since Bill Walton did it in 1977 with the Portland Trail Blazers. And oh yeah, Bill Walton and the Blazers won that NBA Finals, and Bill Walton was the Finals MVP. I would say that's a pretty positive historical precedent that was set. And if you're looking for omens, if you're a Spurs fan, or if you're somebody who's just cheering against the Thunder and hate watching them, I think you can look at that as a pretty positive omen. But the positive omens were everywhere else too, not just Wembanyama being a one-man defense and a unanimous defensive player of the year. But the discipline that San Antonio had, looking, this isn't even the biggest advantage. But it is an advantage to where if you can be disciplined on defense and not fall for the pump fakes, because look, Shai Gilgeous-Alexander gets to the free throw line a lot. And yeah, you can accuse some of it of legitimate foul baiting. You can accuse some of it on bad officiating. I know there was a play last night where De'Aaron Fox kind of jumped sideways to get out of SGA's, you know, landing spot. Doesn't really touch Shai, and Shai hits the deck and he's getting 2 free throws. And the arena went in an uproar and a frenzy, and the broadcast crew, you know, does the whole Tony Romo thing. I don't know about that, Jim. I felt the same thing watching the game, right? I don't know about that. I don't know if I'm calling that a foul. But really, the key is being disciplined. Because what Shai Gilgeous-Alexander does, and what this Oklahoma City Thunder as a team does, is play such great basketball when it comes to utilizing the pump fake. They're good at getting you off your feet, right? And if you jump first as a defender, they are going to jump into you and get that foul call. They're good at getting you to get your hand stuck in the theoretical cookie jar here. They're good at that. And last night, the Spurs kind of turned the water off there. Look, the Thunder in the 2nd half of Game 3 lived at the free throw line. It's what helped them turn what was an early 15-point deficit into a 15-point win. Shai Gilgeous-Alexander in that 2nd half alone in Game 3 shot 12 free throws, most of them in the 4th quarter. And if one man shot 12 free throws in a half, you can look at the next game and see that the entire team only shot 18 for the entire game. That's a significant improvement. And I think you can point at that along with the Spurs forcing 17 turnovers as to why they were able to hold the defending champs with the 2-time MVP to only 82 points throughout the course of 4 quarters and not give up a single quarter or not have a single quarter in which they gave up more than 22 points. I think that's a pretty solid pace that San Antonio set last night. But the real advantage here is how they're able to contest. This is De'Aaron Fox last night talking about the Spurs defense and, most importantly, giving you what might be the actual most important stat from last night's game.
1: It's never just black and white and that simple, but we contested 91% of shots today. Like, that's just a recipe to win a game. And if they make the shot, like I said, like tap them on the butt, they made a good shot, but we're just trying to make it as difficult as possible for them to score, especially in the half court, and I think we did a good job of that tonight.
0: 91% of the Thunder's shots. 91%. That's insanity. I don't care who it is that you're playing. You could be playing the greatest basketball team on planet Earth, which a lot of people would contest right now in this day and age is the Oklahoma City Thunder. But when you are contesting 91% of shots and making them shoot over you 91 times, that's about 83 shots out of the 91 that were shot in the game for Oklahoma City.

were contested. Meaning only 8 shots were open. Out of like 91 shots that Oklahoma City took, only 8 of them being open, yeah, that opens itself up for you to hold them to 82%, or not 82%, 82 points for the game. I would say that stat is pretty conducive to getting that type of result. And one of the reasons why they do this, one of the reasons why they're so good at doing this, is because they have an edge that other teams in the NBA might not be able to have. The San Antonio Spurs have two gentlemen named Stephon Castle and Devin Vassell. Those two players right there are two of the most ferocious on-ball defenders that you can find in the NBA. And Stephon Castle is really blossoming as somebody who is one of the better on-ball defenders in the NBA. And last night, they gave Shai Gilgeous-Alexander hell. I don't think it's a coincidence that Shai only took 15 shots in the game and he turned the ball over 4 times. It's not a coincidence. And the luxury that San Antonio has is that they can play Shai Gilgeous-Alexander straight up, one-on-one. You saw in some of the first 3 games of this series, the Spurs doing what a lot of teams that play Oklahoma City do. Thunder getting their half-court offense, Shai's got the ball, and you're going to send a double. Usually not far from the basket, but once he gets to his spots are that 16 to 18-foot mid-range jumper, which is almost automatic. There's probably not a better mid-range shooter in the NBA right now, especially off the dribble, than Shai Gilgeous-Alexander. He's become pretty automatic when it comes to that. And the Spurs didn't let him get to those spots, and they didn't have to double to do that. When some teams will throw a double team at Shai when he puts the ball on the deck, that gets 2 on the ball and that's going to leave somebody else open. That's just a core principle of basketball, is that if on offense, one of the goals to help set up open shots is to get 2 on the ball. Can you get multiple defenders guarding one person? You do that, the math is in your favor. That means somebody is going to be left open. And in this scenario, the Spurs don't have to do that. They didn't do it last night. They were able to use Stephon Castle and Devin Vassell to play Shai Gilgeous-Alexander straight up. And when you're able to do that, you take away the kickouts. You take away the dump-in passes. You take away the off-ball cuts. You can take away a bunch of different things, and if you kind of shrink the floor and make it a one-on-one game, and you still make Shai Gilgeous-Alexander have to settle for contested mid-range jump shots, he's still, even as good as he is making those 54, 55% of the time. That means he's still going to get a lot of misses. There will be plays in which you defend it as perfectly as you can. You stay disciplined. You stay down. You don't get a foul called on you. You get a hand in his face and he hits the shot anyway. That's what great players do. But over the course of an entire game, if you continuously do that and put that pressure on him to make tough shots all game, he's going to miss. And if you rebound and take care of the defensive glass, you're going to get a lot of stops. And that's what the San Antonio Spurs did last night, was they got a lot of stops. It's what won them the game. Not many teams can have guys that can play one-on-one with Shai Gilgeous-Alexander and win more than half the time. Last night, Shai was 6 of 15 from the field, meaning more than half the time, the Spurs won that one-on-one. That's a luxury. And watching that and hearing De'Aaron Fox talk about it convinces me that the Spurs are really going to give the Thunder a run for their money. I expected them to at the beginning of the series, but if you watched Game 2 and you watched the last 3 quarters of Game 3, you could realistically look at that and say that the Thunder are probably either going to cruise or they're going to win this thing in 6. Gentlemen sweep or winning it in 6. They've got a stranglehold on this series. It certainly felt like that after Game 3, especially when the Thunder were able to get 76 bench points, right? It made it seem like the Thunder became this insurmountable offense. But just from Game 3 to Game 4, just look at the scoring totals, man. The Thunder scored 123 points in Game 3. They scored 82 in Game 4. That's a pretty remarkable feat. And one of the reasons why you can do this too isn't just that you have great on-ball defenders, but you are also matching the Thunder's physicality. Anybody that's watched the Oklahoma City Thunder the last 2 years would tell you that they are the most physical defense in the NBA. And sometimes you do have to go tit for tat and match their physicality. And a lot of teams aren't game to do that. A lot of teams don't want to do that, or they try to do it and they end up over-fouling.
Well, Devin Vassell was on SportsCenter last night after the game, too, and he weighed in.

0: And with a little bit of insight onto how the Spurs are using that type of physicality, reciprocating it, and it getting the result that you got last night.
1: Just being ultra aggressive. I think they're a super physical team. They get away with a lot. So we try to use that against them too. We're trying to be ultra physical, beat them up, speed them up, cause turnovers, and get out in transition.
2: Hold on. Was that a dig? You said they get away with a lot? Was that a little dig there? A little something? Okay.
1: I mean, look. It's the NBA playoffs. They get a lot. They get away with it. We get away with it. So they can't call everything.
2: There was a lady sitting courtside tonight who came with a fake little mini Oscar that she held up, Devin. I don't know if you saw this.
3: I didn't see that.
2: Every time she thought SGA flopped, she held up a little Oscar. Did you see it?
1: I think San Antonio has the craziest fans that come up with the craziest stuff for sure.
0: The physicality, man, that's a big part of this game. It's a big part of this series. Stuart, real quick, before we get out of here, I want to get your thoughts on this game too. Did last night convince you that the Spurs can win this? I think we now know that they're going to hang around. They're going to give the Thunder all holy hell here. But did it convince you of anything in terms of their chances of winning this?
4: Yeah, I think it did. Now, going into the series, I know the Spurs had really played the Thunder well throughout the regular season. I think they won 4 out of 5 and all of that. I know that's been talked about. But, yeah, and kind of going through the first couple games of the series and through the first 3 games, I was like, the Thunder are the better team. They're probably going to win this. But after last night, I'm kind of like, wow, I think this is truly a 50-50 series. And maybe I would probably still lean, if I had to pick one, 51-49 Thunder. But I think the Spurs, with Wemby and this defense and what they can do as a team and a cohesive unit, I think they have a chance. I definitely do.
0: Yeah, I mean, going into last night, I was still maybe thinking maybe 70% Thunder, 30% Spurs. And I still held a lot of belief. I mean, I was, you know, on these airwaves yesterday saying I still have belief in the Spurs team because they're young. And usually when young teams get into this type of playoff series, they look like they're out of their depth or they're out of their element, right? And they ultimately, you know, championship teams, even like your best dynasties, have to learn a couple of years. Like the early 2000s Lakers had to get bounced in the playoffs a few times to that core before they won theirs. You know, I don't want to say the Spurs, but you looked at Golden State, right? They had to get bounced by the Spurs. They had to get bounced in some of the years before their dynasty. The Clippers knocked them out of a 7-game series once before they were able to win that first title. A lot of these like young cores kind of have to have that like playoff calluses before they're able to be mature enough to go through the grind of these NBA playoff series and ultimately win them. But if there's one team that can kind of buck that trend, it certainly feels like the Spurs are mature enough, I guess, and maybe like wise beyond their years, old soulish enough to be able to win it.
4: Yeah, I think so too. And it's one of those things where I that is kind of the thing in the NBA, like you have to lose before you win. But yeah, maybe this team might just be different. And I'll say this, as good as the Knicks are, and I know that series is not over yet, although I think it's pretty much over with the Knicks being up.
0: It's emotionally over.
4: If the Spurs, whoever wins this series, I think is going to win the NBA Finals and probably do so in 5 games, maybe 6 games. I don't mean to disrespect the Knicks, but I think these two teams are out west are way better. So this could be the Spurs winning this series without really, you know, ever having to lose in the playoffs before, which is kind of crazy to think about with a team led by a guy who is as young as Wembanyama is.
0: Oh, yeah. And both of these teams, just incredibly young cores of players. Like, if you don't like watching the Thunder and the Spurs, I got bad news for you. We're going to see these two teams in the Western Conference Finals for a long time. And that's kind of my favorite part about this is that, like, we have an awesome series going down right now, and we're going to get this for years to come. I think that's so cool. This is just really the first chapter of what can be a long line of chapters to make up a book of a Thunder Spurs rivalry that is going to be one of just the showcase events for this league for years to come. And I can't help but be incredibly excited about that notion. But coming up next, we'll round out today's show by telling you exactly it is we learned this morning as you listen to Elijah Campbell filling in for Drake Toll here on Westwood One Sports and the Westwood One Sports app.
5: New York. It's your time. The Knicks have a 3-0 stranglehold on the Cavs. and are just one game away from the NBA Finals. For the first time this century, Westwood One Sports.
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0: I got a sweet little body and she's rolling in the caddy with me.
1: What did we learn, Palmer?
2: What did we learn, Palmer? You know what? I don't know. I don't know. That's from Burn After Reading, one of my favorite movies. But you know what? That question isn't just great for the end of that movie. To really sum up that film, don't want to discredit it as a movie. It's a film. Difference, movie, film, big difference, big distinction. Burn After Reading, a film. But J.K. Simmons' question there is what I wanted to kind of end the show with today as you listen to Elijah Campbell filling in for Drake Toll on Westwood One Sports and the Westwood One Sports app. Follow me on Twitter at @E_Campbell3 or yell at me on there for all I care. I don't know. Yell at me, tweet at me, do whatever. But what did we learn today, Stuart Kovacs? And what did we learn, not just from today, but maybe overall in this long Memorial Day weekend in the world of sports?
3: Yeah, I think that we learned that there can be a little bit of bitterness and a little bit of us and NBA coaches, because I don't know if you saw this Kenny Atkinson quote over the weekend talking about the Cavs series with the Knicks. He said, quote, "I think analytically, I think we've won two of the three games in the series." So basically saying that the Cavs are the better team in two of the three games. It reminds me of in fantasy football when you're the team that's, you know, like, eight and eight and just outside the playoffs, but you have the second most points in the league, but you've given up the most, and then you make all these excuses. Well, the analytics say this. I think that's kind of what Kenny Atkinson has done when talking about the Cavs and Knicks.
2: Yeah, it's like, that's great, Kenny, thanks. But unfortunately, that's not how we're chalking up wins and losses here.
3: No.
2: And like, he's going to get dragged for it, as he should, because like, yes, like, here's the thing. I understand what he's saying. Like, I'm one of those people that big believer in the process. And if you maybe don't get the results you want, but the process is correct, stick with the process because the results will eventually come, right? Firm believer in that. We can't societally just let the results get in the way of what a proper process is, because more often than not, you will get the results, right? So I get it. I get it. But don't say that, big dog. Don't say that, because guess what? Nobody wants to hear it. He even said it like in the quote. He's like, I know nobody wants to hear that. Well, if nobody wants to hear it, then don't say it. Come on, Kenny. I'm pulling for you. I like you as a coach. Come on, just don't. Come on, dude. Let dorks like me say that if I really believe it, okay? Leave that type of stuff to us. One thing I learned this weekend, Stuart Kovacs, I don't know if you saw a lot from the Texas Tech-Florida softball series, but my God.
3: I saw a little, yeah.
2: Yeah, that super regional, which, of course, their best 2 of 3 series. Texas Tech has a player named Maya Williams, the daughter of Jason Williams, who played basketball in Florida. Well, she plays at Texas Tech, and she transferred to Texas Tech from Florida. Florida plunked her 4 times in the first 2 games, and then on the first pitch of yesterday's game, plunks her in the knee. So then there's jawing back and forth. The parents are yelling at each other all 3 games. It turned out to be a pretty ugly scene. Well, Texas Tech wins 16-7 in that decisive game 3, and then Texas Tech gets out on the field. Florida gets out in the field too, but refuses to shake their hands, and now they're taunting their dugout. Parents are yelling at each other. If you wanted to see what the most dramatic scene was in sports over the weekend, yeah, we have playoffs in the NBA and the NHL, and we had the Indy 500, and we had all these sporting events. I don't think it got juicier than it did in Gainesville, Florida over the weekend.
3: It would be hard-pressed based off of that. Yeah, that is definitely as good as it gets.
2: Like, I was not anticipating that. I was not at all. I did not think that on Memorial Day, doing National Sports Talk Radio, that I would have to throw in a mention of a softball super regional. As good as those events are, I do love the way like college baseball and softball postseasons are formatted.

0: So it does bring itself to a lot of drama. I just didn't think we would see that right there, right? I mean, pleasant surprise. That was a really, really fun, juicy, entertaining sporting event. And I got to get an NHL mention in here too, Stuart. Got to do it. The Colorado Avalanche are on sweep warning. You know, if you've ever been in a town where there's a lot of tornadoes, you get tornado watch and tornado warning. A watch just means the conditions are ripe, you know, for a tornado to happen. A warning means, hey, you better get in the shelter. You better get in your basement or a safe space in your house because the storm's coming. The Avalanche aren't on sweep watch. They're on sweep warning right now. So in game three, they gave up a 3-0 lead. They were up 3-0 in that game and found a way to lose. Now they're down 3-0 in that series. Remarkable stuff. Fun stuff today. I'm Elijah Campbell, who's filling in for Drake Toll. Appreciate you hanging out with us. Carrington Harrison, for You Better You Bet.
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1: Hey, baby, let's go out there like a bunch of crazy dogs. 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
3: And it is a great day to be alive on Westwood One Sports. 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And for the next 3 hours, we got you covered while you prepare for whatever you have planned for your Memorial Day. And let's start there. You know I like to start the show with the high five. We'll get to that in a second. The five biggest stories of the day right off the top. We're going to have Buster Olney on today's show. Can't wait to talk to him about being at that midway point, not in the season, but that midway point between opening day and the trade deadline. David Shepard going to join us to talk everything going on in the NBA, both conference finals and maybe some offseason storylines as well. And wide receivers to worry about in a couple of spots, as we will touch on some NFL offseason news as well. OTAs continuing in most NFL cities or getting underway in the ones that had not started yet. So a lot to get to, but it is Memorial Day in the United States. And it is one of those days where we all sort of sit back and relax, right? We get a day off, most of us, and we take this day to consider it the unofficial start to summer. Even if you're somewhere in the eastern third of the United States dodging raindrops right now, which it feels like most are, blame it on El Nino if you want. I am El Nino, which is Spanish for the Nino. Go look up Chris Farley, kids, if you don't know what I'm talking about. But it is Memorial Day. And it's one of those days that we spend remembering people who made the ultimate sacrifice. And I do want to make mention of this before we get into the fun stuff today, before we talk about everything that happened in San Antonio last night, everything that happened in Vegas last night, and everything else going on. It is important to take a moment and stop and remember those that made the ultimate sacrifice today. And to those of you who have those folks in your family who maybe aren't there to celebrate Memorial Day with you because they made that sacrifice, or maybe they came in previous generations of your family, we thank you as well for the sacrifice your families have made. Even to those of you who have served and maybe didn't pay the ultimate price, but certainly carry wounds and scars with you back from your service, both seen and unseen. If you're watching on the YouTube stream today, youtube.com/@thekostos, T-H-E-K-O-S-T-O-S. If you're watching on the stream, you see the hat I'm wearing. I wear it every once in a while, but today a very important day. It's for a foundation locally, local to me, called It's About the Warrior. They work with post 9/11 vets who do carry home with them both seen and unseen scars. So Memorial Day, a day to remember all of those who paid the ultimate price so that we could have the freedom to sit here and talk about sports for the next 3 hours, so that we have the freedom to have this day off, so that we have every single freedom that is laid out in front of us in the United States of America. But also to take a moment and just think about those who are still with us but did pay a hefty price in their service to our country. And if you know someone like that, reach out to them today. And if you are one of those people who goes through the ups and downs of carrying those scars, both seen and unseen, with you following your service, don't be afraid to reach out as well when you feel it weighing down on you in some way to those that are closest to you. Because you may think that there's no way those of us who haven't served can understand what you're going through. And maybe we can't, but at the very least, we can listen. And so just take Memorial Day as not just the unofficial kickoff to summer. And if you're in a part of the country where it's beautiful out today, you're going to get out, maybe a cookout, enjoy things. But also take a moment to remember all that it has cost people. And so with that, Let us pivot to talking about sports. It is a good day, and for the next 3 hours, we will do that. We will talk about sports. It is a good day to talk about them, as both the NBA playoffs and the Stanley Cup playoffs hurtle towards the final round in their respective postseasons. We're on the brink in New York tonight of the Knicks eliminating the Cavs. As mentioned, the Spurs punched back in a big way against the Thunder last night. The Colorado Avalanche, not just hurting from injuries, but now hurting from the fact that they know there's probably no way they're coming back from 3-0 down to Vegas. And the Carolina Hurricanes on the eastern side of the NHL playoff bracket have knocked off the rust of sitting around and waiting for 11 days between rounds. Plus, as mentioned, we're at sort of the one-third pole of the MLB season. So a lot to get to. The five biggest stories right off the top, it's the high five.
4: Alexander fouls. He went up. Fox hit him.
3: Did he hit him, though? Mike Tirico on the call on NBC last night. Shea Gilgeous-Alexander drawing a first quarter foul on De'Aaron Fox. I was with just a little less than 2 minutes to play in the first quarter. And San Antonio had already taken control of the game at that point. And SGA went to the line, made his free throws there, but he only had 7 free throw attempts last night. The Floplahoma City Thunder weren't really able to execute that part of their game plan last night. Maybe it's the officiating, and we know how NBA officiating likes to even things up when they can. Maybe it was just the fact that the Spurs, and we'll get to what exactly the Spurs did last night and why it could lay a little bit of a blueprint for the final 3 games of this series against Oklahoma City. But maybe it was just that Oklahoma City got punched in the mouth early and didn't know how to respond. That's what it looked like. It looked like they couldn't get to their game, to use a cliche, because their game so often this year, especially in the postseason, has been draw contact, draw fouls, get to the line, win that way, especially Shea Gilgeous-Alexander. I'm not trying to beat the proverbial dead horse here about the flopping thing, but it is worth noting that after that first egregiously missed call where Gilgeous-Alexander was sent to the line after De'Aaron Fox hardly made contact with him at all, much less fouled him, the Thunder didn't really get those calls the rest of the night. And to be honest, it looked like they had a hard time even getting in position to where they could draw those calls. Again, we'll get to what San Antonio did in just a couple of minutes. But typically you would see the Thunder, when they're backed into that position of just a big, wet, suffocating blanket of defense being draped over them by the opposition, leaning into the contact, drawing the fouls, making it a part of their strategy. And they didn't last night. And they looked all kinds of out of sorts because of it. I mean, the numbers speak for themselves. Both Thunder losses in this series and in the playoffs

0: have come in games where Oklahoma City drew fewer fouls than San Antonio and SGA had fewer than 10 free throw attempts. And the numbers speak for themselves. Oklahoma City, when SGA gets to the line 10 times or more, 10 or more free throw attempts in a game this year, they are 26-5. That's an 84% clip. And they have not lost in the playoffs, 5-0, when SGA has 10 or more free throw attempts. That is something to keep an eye on in the final three games of this series. Because it's not impossible for the Thunder to win if SGA isn't getting to the line. But man, when you're already missing A.J. Mitchell, when you're already missing Jalen Williams, and then SGA has to fight uphill, that could make it very, very difficult for the Thunder to win two of these final three, as all of a sudden, all the momentum in the Western Conference Finals has shifted back in San Antonio's direction. Again, we'll get to what the Spurs did specifically in just a minute, but next.
1: Four. Korzak, nice touch off by Stone. Backhand score! Tomas Hertl gives Vegas the lead for the first time tonight.
2: This is a game where we showed some balls.
0: Oh, Torts. The always eloquent John Tortorella. Following Sean McDonough's call on ESPN as Tomas Hertl put Vegas up 4-3 in Game 3 last night in the third period against Colorado. Colorado is cooked. I'm sorry, they're done. They were not able to overcome the absence of Cale Makar in the first two games of this series. They get Makar back last night, but then Nathan MacKinnon blocks a shot. Credit to him for taking one for the boys, taking one for the team, but then is neutralized after that. I think one or two shifts following that, couldn't really skate. Who knows if he'll be able to play in game four tomorrow night. Now, if you're an Avs fan, you can certainly make the argument that this team has been snake bitten by injuries to its two best players in this series. You certainly could, but I don't know if that's a good enough excuse for blowing a 3-0 lead last night in a game that you had to have. I don't think it is a good enough excuse because Colorado is wickedly talented. They are. And the fact that they were not able to close that out last night, that's an indictment on everybody else on that bench, behind it, everybody. It's an indictment on the Colorado Avalanche that they looked like a team who got to the Western Conference Finals and just expected things to happen for them. And without Makar in the first two games, and then without MacKinnon for much of Game 3 last night, there was no pushback. In fact, they melted down. They melted down, and that cannot happen because there is too much talent on the Avalanche roster to simply wither the way they did, had not lost all year with a multi-goal lead. They did last night. Credit to Vegas. I don't want to just skim over that part of this. This has been a series that has been about heart and guts. And no more are those intangibles present than in the Stanley Cup playoffs. I'm sorry. I love postseason sports of all kinds. But I don't know if in any sport the intangibles of heart and guts, and as Torts put it there, balls, matter more than the Stanley Cup playoffs. And credit to Tortorella, who can be a real pain in the ass 95% of the time, not letting his team talk to the media earlier in the playoffs, costing them a draft pick because of it, and just in general being his old curmudgeonly self. But that is a guy, both through the instance of shutting the media out of the room earlier in this series, and then building off of what I'm sure he said to that team behind closed doors and said publicly last night, has put it to his players to show up to the Western Conference Finals with some guts, with some heart, with some balls, as he put it. And they have. Vegas has been

0: I'm never a huge analytics guy. You know, at a certain point, they're a lamppost to a drunk person. You can lean on them, but it won't get you home. So at a certain point, you got to have a good feel for the game.
1: Oh, my God,
0: bro. I'm not going to lie. That was Gerald Wright, his quote, man. So shout out Jay Wright.
2: Josh Hart after game two of the Eastern Conference Finals against the Cavs. And look, I'll be honest. It's a great line. It is. I'll shout out Jay Wright, too. That is a great line from Josh Hart there. Analytics are a lamppost to a drunk guy. You can lean on them, but they won't get you home. You heard Carl Anthony Towns' reaction to it in the background there, too. You'll hear what Kenny Atkinson, Cavs head coach, had to say about analytics a little bit later in the show. But this series isn't about analytics as much as it's just about the Knicks continuing to do what they do, which is make big shots and big moments. Jalen Brunson, the pinnacle of that. Mikal Bridges having a phenomenal series, shooting better than 70%. Everybody is showing up for the Knicks. And so you can look at the numbers however you want to look at the numbers. Go ahead, slice the data any way you want to, Kenny Atkinson, and try and tell me how, you know, according to expected points, we actually won two of these games, guys. But no, the Knicks are up 3-0 for lots of very important reasons, including the fact that they've just been the better team. And I suspect they'll close it out tonight as well. And then they'll sit and they'll wait. And that may be the biggest takeaway from this Eastern Conference Finals series between the Cavs and the Knicks, is that they will sit and they will wait. If they win tonight, they'll get an 8-day layoff between the Eastern Conference Finals and the NBA Finals while the Thunder and Spurs beat each other up out west. And while the Knicks did have to shake some rust in the first half of game one against the Cavs, once they shook it in a big way following a long layoff between the Sixers series and the Cavs series. Maybe they'll face the same problem and have to shake some of that rust again if they sweep the Cavs tonight. But the way the Knicks are playing, it feels like win number 11 in a row is on the horizon in just a few hours. And it feels like they're going to be really hard to stop, whether they get the Thunder or the Spurs, because they're going to be well-rested and ready to go. Analytics be damned. Next.
3: Two. I just don't like the way that any of this sounds, right? There's a second knee surgery. There's some scar tissue and stiffness that they need to address. It's a complicated procedure. They don't know if he'll be ready for opening day. Whoa. It certainly sounds like, at the very least, opening night against the Dallas Cowboys at home is in jeopardy.
2: That was Adam Schefter on Friday afternoon. Maybe you started your Memorial Day weekend a little early, and you feel like you've been sort of in this news vacuum over the last couple of days where you haven't been paying attention to much. That was Adam Schefter Friday afternoon on the Pat McAfee Show. And he's talking about Malik Nabers there, who had a second knee procedure done this offseason and now may not be back for week one. I know the story's supposed to be about Jaxson Dart and Abdul Carter. I know. The story's supposed to be about Joe Shane, the figurehead GM, getting an extension. Those are things that are, I guess, easy to talk about, low-hanging fruit. The big issue for the Giants is Jaxson Dart and Malik Nabers have played something like 20-some snaps together. That's it. The future of your offense for the G-men is Dart and Nabers. That's the future of their offense. And if you're going into 2026, once again, not knowing what the status of Malik Nabers is going to be, whether he's going to be available for week one or not, when do you start to build that chemistry? And this is a Giants team that, I'll be honest, I think I'm a little higher on than most people. Like, I could see them getting to 8 wins and coming up with some big ones in a very

0: tightly contested NFC East. But that all goes out the window if neighbor's knee continues to be a problem. As week one approaches, I mean, we're still 3.5 months away from week one. And we don't know if Malik Nabers might be ready. That's the big issue. I know you want to talk about Jackson Dart and Abdul Carter. I know you want to talk about Joe Shane, but Giants fans, the one giant thing you should have an eye on is how this Malik Nabers news progresses throughout the summer. Next.
1: One. Wiggins got knocked down, wanted the call, didn't get it. Castle leaving for Wembanyama.
0: Mike Tirico again on NBC last night in Game 4 between the Spurs and the Thunder. Stephon Castle forces the turnover and then a little behind-the-back dish to Wemby to put him up 24. It was 84-60 at that point, early fourth quarter. That was one of 20 Oklahoma City turnovers. The aggressiveness on both ends of the floor by San Antonio was remarkable. And apparently, they got a good stern talking to from Greg Popovich immediately following Game 3, and that's what turned this around. And you saw the aggression from the very start. Wemby taking shots early, 4 shots in the first 3 minutes and 19 seconds. Scored or assisted on 17 points in the first quarter. San Antonio, 10 field goals on 10 assists in the first quarter as well. That's a 100% assist rate. They attacked. They got downhill. They got to the paint, where they also won that battle last night, 32-18 points in the paint. They stole the ball, 11-9, better than the Thunder there. They out-rebounded OKC, 52-47. They got to the line a lot more, 32 free throw attempts to 18. And Castle was a major part of that. He was plus 25 last night. Shai Gilgeous-Alexander, minus 18. The Thunder just 1 of 11 from 3 in the first half. They were on their heels the entire time and never found their footing because the Spurs came out a house on fire and did not wait for the game to come to them. That's how and why the Spurs won last night. We'll get into that in a little bit more detail later in the show. David Shepard of SiriusXM NBA Radio going to join us around 11:25 a.m. Eastern, 8:25 Pacific. Buster Olney also in the 11 a.m. Eastern, 8 a.m. Pacific hour. And I've got some concerns about some wide receivers that I think we need to talk about. Not just Malik Nabers, who I just got done telling Giants fans to be worried about. We'll get to all of that. But coming up next, I laid out some of the numbers just a few minutes ago. I think it's worth asking if the Oklahoma City Thunder can win this series without Shai Gilgeous-Alexander getting to the line. If you miss those numbers, I'll lay them out for you in great detail again next, right here on You Better You Bet on Westwood One Sports.
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0: Alexander fouls. He went up. Fox hit him.
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2: That wasn't a foul. What are we doing? Man, people were really, myself included, really ready for things to go downhill from there. Mike Tirico on the call on NBC of that first quarter foul called on De'Aaron Fox when, as we've all now seen, if you watched the game last night or just catching highlights this morning, you can see De'Aaron Fox barely, if at all, made contact with Shai Gilgeous-Alexander, and he flopped his way right to the line. But after that,

We didn't see that execution of the Floplahoma plan the way we have at other points in this postseason. And I think this is a serious consideration now for how the final three games of this series play out. I'll give you some numbers because it's important when you're getting together with people later today. Maybe it's a cookout. Maybe you're stuck inside with them because you're in a part of the country where the weather is just crap. Either way, I want you to have the numbers to back up the assertion that I want to make that the Thunder might not be able to win this series if Shai Gilgeous-Alexander doesn't continue to get to the line a lot. I'll get into that in 1 second. In about 14, 15 minutes or so, there is something that's totally flying under the radar about one off-field situation in the NFL and how it's going to affect the on-field. I heard Nick talk about it on Thursday. Chris Mack in for Nick Costos today, by the way, here on You Better You Bet on Westwood One Sports. You want to be a part of the conversation this Memorial Day, 310-840-4910, 310-840-4910. Make sure you're taking us with you wherever you're going. If you're sticking at home, if you're headed to a cookout, if you're headed to a ball game, whatever it may be, the Westwood One Sports app, the Odyssey app, they are your friends and companions so that you have us with you all day long. Also live across North America on SiriusXM channel 375. But I heard Nick on Thursday talk about the Rashee Rice situation. And I think we have to take a look at that from an on-field perspective. That coming up in about 15 minutes. But the numbers on Oklahoma City and Shai Gilgeous-Alexander getting to the line, I think are very important. Now, I am not going to sit here and say the Thunder can't win if SGA doesn't get to the line. They've proven many times this year that they can win even if SGA doesn't draw a ton of fouls. They have. You win as many games as Oklahoma City did this year. We all know they're deeper than anybody else. We all know they're probably more talented than anybody else. If you stack up the roster, one all the way down through 11 or 12, they're the best team left. I'm not going to sit here and try to argue against that because I think that would be foolish. But I will argue that in this scenario where the Thunder are without Jalen Williams and they're without A.J. Mitchell, two important pieces, especially early in this series, especially in game two, when they are without those guys and Alex Caruso isn't hitting, he didn't have a great night last night, and Isaiah Hartenstein is, I don't know, dropping in a few teardrop floaters from about 6-8 feet away, but doing very little else. And Chet Holmgren hasn't even really been a part of this conversation in the last couple of games. When it all comes back to the MVP being the MVP, really being the most valuable to his team, the most valuable part of Shai Gilgeous-Alexander's game, is getting to the line. I'm just going to be honest about it. Especially when Stephon Castle and De'Aaron Fox and everyone else they put on him limit him the way they did last night. He's got to get to the line. And Oklahoma City, when SGA gets to the line for 10 or more free throw attempts, have won 84% of your games. 84% of their games they've won this year when SGA gets to the line 10 times or more. They haven't lost in the playoffs, 5-0, when SGA gets to the line 10 times or more. He didn't last night, just 7 free throw attempts. And I think that's the difference here. Now, it also worked that the Spurs were able to play defense aggressively. And again, after that initial flop, you didn't see many more calls go OKC's way. And hopefully we get the last three games of this series officiated the way game four was last night. Again, outside of that first call that we just played coming back from break. Because I think if we do,
it opens the door to much more entertaining.

basketball first and foremost. And it also means that even if the Thunder end up winning two of the final three games in this series, they do it in a way, I hate to be go on the ethical hoops tip here, but let's be honest. They do it in a way that you're not disgusted to watch. Because that's the one thing. I mean, how many people have said it in the last week or so? And it does. It feels like we're beating a dead horse. The whole Floplahoma thing. Which, by the way, I still should copyright so that we can sell some t-shirts in places like San Antonio. But it's just not fun to watch. And you've got more eyeballs on your product, Adam Silver, than at any other time in the year. This time of year is when even the average sports fan who doesn't watch the NBA before Christmas and doesn't care much about January or February or even early March, doesn't really care all that much about the All-Star game and doesn't really plug into the NBA until the playoffs start and then really, really pays attention once we get to the conference finals. Those people are watching and they're seeing your league MVP go down in a heap when he's not even touched. And Tom Haberstraw of Yahoo did the study last week. You can go look it up. SGA hits the deck more than anybody else on field goal attempts. Some of those, okay, legit, sure. People get fouled. It's not out of the realm of possibility that Shai Gilgeous-Alexander actually gets fouled from time to time. He does. But the problem is, when you go down in a heap like he did on that call we played to start the segment that De'Aaron Fox got called a foul on, you really make it the average everyday sports fan, or maybe the person who is back and forth between watching the hockey game and the NBA game. They go, oh, God. I get the captain of one team over on the other channel laying his body in front of 90-mile-an-hour slap shots. God knows what happening to his knee and then trying to drag himself back out on the ice in the following period. I got that guy on one channel. And then I got this guy over here flopping around like a fish out of water. The average sports fan doesn't want to watch the flop fest. They want to watch good, hard, physical basketball. And if that's the way this is allowed to be played over the final three games, the Spurs are going to win the series. Because if Shai Gilgeous-Alexander does not get to the line a lot, the Thunder are fighting uphill. It's not to say that they can't win the series or that they won't. They could turn around with a haymaker in Game 5 right back towards the Spurs and take control back. They could. That's possible. I just don't think it's probable if San Antonio is permitted to defend as aggressively as they did last night in Game 4 and the Thunder aren't getting the calls that they have gotten more often than not in this postseason. If the final three, if at least two of the final three games of this series are officiated the way last night's game was, the Spurs win the series. And I'll be honest, that's the way I want to see it officiated. It's not just my cold, dead, black heart of a Gen Xer who wants to see every NBA playoff game turn into Lambeer versus McHale. No, that's not what I want to see necessarily. But I sure as hell don't want to see Shai Gilgeous-Alexander go up for an 18-foot jumper, have De'Aaron Fox within a foot of him, and SGA hits the deck like Lee Harvey Oswald is up there in the rafters taking him out. It's just not as fun to watch. And also, it's going to lead to the Thunder losing this series if they continue to try to use that as their primary

0: I'll tell you exactly what the Spurs did and how I think it lays the blueprint for them maybe winning the next two games, coming back from 2-1 down and winning this series 4-2. We'll do that in about an hour. Top of the hour. Everything that's going on in the Western Conference Finals is just laying out perfectly for the Knicks on the Eastern side. That coming up at 10 Eastern, 7 Pacific. But coming up next, the on-field impact of something that happened off the field recently hasn't been talked about nearly enough. And it's a team that already has some issues at quarterback, adding some issues at wide receiver, which they didn't address in the offseason, all of that. Next, here on You Better You Bet on Westwood One Sports.
1: Attention! This Memorial Day, we honor the brave men and women who made the ultimate sacrifice in service to our country. From all of us across this great nation, we remember the fallen and the freedom they secured. Westwood One Sports.
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1: I really think another card in this team's house of cards has been, I guess, taken out of circulation, at least for 30 days. 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We'll get into that in just a minute here on You Better You Bet. 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Your thoughts on the NFL offseason. OTAs underway in most cities. The conference finals, both in the NBA and the Stanley Cup playoffs. Maybe since it's Memorial Day, you're thinking about where your ball club is a third of the way through the regular season, also halfway between opening day and the trade deadline. That might be a more accurate mile marker for a lot of teams who can't get out of their own way right now, or teams that maybe you're surprising. We'll talk to Buster Olney in about an hour and 12 minutes from now at 11 Eastern, 8 Pacific. Also, David Shepard at 11:25 Eastern from SiriusXM NBA Radio to talk about whether the Knicks actually do close things out against the Cavs tonight in Cleveland. But I mentioned conference finals. Hurricanes, -140 favorites on the road in game three tonight in the Eastern Conference Finals in the NHL. And with the conference finals here, that means everything is ratcheted up another notch. Be a part of all the excitement reaching new levels and all the playoff action when you bet with boosted odds inside your BetMGM app. Activate your odds boost token for any bet on the NHL playoffs. You'll receive a bigger payout if your bet wins inside your BetMGM app. Get ready for puck drop with BetMGM and make it legendary. I really feel like we saw the Carolina Hurricanes, after playing with a great amount of rust in game one, shake a lot of it off in game two, and feels like they're right back where they were before that 11-day layoff. I'm not saying this is a five-game series by any means, but I do feel like the momentum and the control is firmly back in Carolina's grasp. We'll see how game three goes tonight. Like I said, up in Montreal, Le Habitant. That's all I know. That's it. That's my French. Bonjour, s'il vous plaît, un, deux, trois, and Le Habitant. That's all I got for you. Sorry, just not me. I mentioned a house of cards has had another card pulled out. And I don't know why it's not being talked about more in this, in the on-field aspect of this story. And I heard Nick talk about it on Thursday. He talked about Rashee Rice having to go into Dallas County Jail to serve this 30-day sentence for a probation violation. And it also seemingly comes on the heels of

cleanup procedure. So I wouldn't imagine it'll be easier to rehab and recover from that procedure in jail than it would have been had he been able to go see an actual physical therapist or go to Kansas City, be a part of OTAs and minicamp and be in the facility every day. And this is just one part of why I feel like Kansas City is a house of cards. And I'm not trying to make too much out of Patrick Mahomes' knee injury. I'm not trying to make too much out of Travis Kelce's advanced age. I'm not trying to make too much out of the Chiefs not really adding anything to the receiver room this offseason. A fifth round pick on Cyrus Allen, that's all they added to the receiving room. But when you take all those things and put them together, I think it's a prescription for a Kansas City Chiefs team that is going to have a lot harder formula for winning games laid out in front of them this year. I love the Kenneth Walker signing. Don't get me wrong. I really like that. But if this Chiefs offense is going to become more grounded, no pun intended, in the run game, they're not going to be nearly as explosive as they've been during the Mahomes era. They're not going to get the ball on their own 18-yard line with 43 seconds left, and somehow Mahomes completes three ridiculous passes and they find themselves in field goal range and squeak out a victory. Like, when you're built around the run game first, which this offense looks like it is, you can't do that. You can't put together those explosive drives. And yes, by the time training camp comes around and the regular season, Rashee Rice missing OTAs and minicamp because he's got to serve a jail sentence might mean absolutely nothing. Might. But when you stack it up there next to Xavier Worthy, hopefully taking another step forward, when you stack it up there next to what does Tyquan Thornton do other than just run down the field really fast and draw a DPI or catch a deep ball? When you stack it up next to Travis Kelce's not getting any younger, when you stack it up to your quarterback's coming off a catastrophic injury, and even if he's available for week one, is not going to look like himself, maybe ever again. And I don't say that as a warning shot to Chiefs fans that, hey, Mahomes isn't good anymore. No. But you see this with players after they have a major injury like this, their game changes. Patrick Mahomes is 30 now. 31? Doesn't matter. He's at that point in his career following this injury where he's not going to have the same mobility. He's not. That's just father time is undefeated. And so if Mahomes doesn't have the same dynamic mobility that he's had in the past, and Kelce's even older, and you haven't fortified the wide receiver position, and who the hell knows when Rashee Rice is going to be available to you anyway? He might get suspended. He might be in jail. Who knows? What do you focus on? You focus on Kenneth Walker III. That's great. But that's not in this division. Look, I'm not going to sit here and tell you, I know this is going to hurt our board op Kenny Henderson's feelings. I'm not going to sit here and tell you that Justin Herbert is finally going to turn the corner and become what a lot of people have thought he should become since his career started. He's still Justin Herbert. Win something, then we'll talk. But the Broncos defense, the Chargers, the Chiefs are the third best team in that division right now. I'm sorry. They are the third best team in that division. And that's where I suspect they'll finish this year. Because they did nothing to address the receiver room. And then you've got Rashee Rice's issues on top of it. You've got Kelce getting older. You've got Mahomes coming back from a catastrophic knee injury. It's death by a thousand paper cuts. And Rashee Rice is, to mix in another metaphor, just another card you just pull out of the house of cards, and before long, the thing tumbles. Coming up next, man, it's all working out for the Knicks, isn't it?
Analytics be damned, I'll tell you why.

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14: The U.S. Treasury quietly released its official financial report for 2025. It appears by its own numbers, the U.S. government seems insolvent. It's reported that the Treasury shows about $6 trillion in assets and over $47 trillion in liabilities. Add it all up, and it looks like the U.S. owes more than $130 trillion it doesn't have. 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

0: analytically, I think we've won the expect. I said 3 out of 3. We're 2 out of 3. And the expected, if you guys follow that, it's an expected score. You know, and we won 2 out of 3. And I have this feeling, then I can go to our analytical table and be like, man, we are. You know, and last, I think last night it was, the expected score was like 1.02. General public, no one wants it. Everyone's outcome based. And, you know, sure, I get that too.
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2: 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I'm sorry. 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Kenny Atkinson, head coach of the Cleveland Cavaliers yesterday, talking about how the analytics say that they've won 2 out of 3 games in this series. And, you know, Game 3, it was within a couple of points. I mean, come on. What are we talking about here, guys? I know the average person doesn't like numbers. They just want to see the outcome. Yes, Kenny, that's what the playoffs are about. It's what sports are about. It's about winning. What are we doing? I don't know if it was just him kind of flailing around, trying to find something to feed his players and his fans, like, hey, listen, I know it feels bad, but it's not that bad. We got a shot. Really, Kenny? Do you? I'll give you an analytic. How about 163? How about 0 for 163, Kenny? NBA teams who've gone down 0-3 in a playoff series have gone 0 for 163 and coming back to win that series. In fact, something like 61% of them, 60% of them, lost in game 4. Didn't even get the gentleman's sweep. This thing's done. It's over. Kenny Atkinson prattling on about analytics. Bro, you're not as good as them. And your stars haven't shown up. And really, your team has been mentally cooked since you tried to take multiple timeouts home with you in game 1. Despite everything collapsing around you, you're like, well, I could carry these over to the next game, right? Like, don't I put these in a 529 and maybe my kid can use these timeouts in college? Maybe? No, Kenny, that's not how it works. But really, you can make anything. Like, that rant is, you know, mildly bemusing or befuddling when you just listen to it straight with no music behind it. But you put the Curb Your Enthusiasm theme behind it, it's instantly chef's kiss, instant NBA humor reel. And here's the thing. Once the Cavs are out of the way, and they probably will be as soon as like 11 o'clock tonight. Once the Cavs are out of the way, the Knicks are going to have time. They're going to have time to sit and wait. What's tonight? The 25th, right? Okay. So the NBA finals start on, I want to make sure I have the right date. Come on, calendar. Work with me here, kids. The NBA Finals start on June 3rd, and today's the 25th. 6 days to the end of the month. Yeah, so 26, 27, 28, 29, 30, 31 days in May, right? And then 1, 2. That is 8 days off. 8 days off. And you go, well, I mean, you never know. Could get rusty. Yeah, we thought they were going to get rusty after the Sixers sweep. And admittedly, there was a little rust to shake off in the first game.

They did have to storm back in the fourth quarter and have an otherworldly comeback to win game one, but they did. So, look, they might not be playing the Cavs in the next round, and it might not be so easy to shake off the rust and come back from 22 down or whatever it was in game one. Might not work out that way against San Antonio or Oklahoma City. But wouldn't you rather be the team that's sitting, waiting, resting on an 11-game winning streak than the team that's going to get into the NBA Finals from the West, who's had to play their butts off for 6 or 7 games? And that's the thing. Like, Western Conference Finals aren't going to be over until Thursday at the earliest. Probably more than likely, it goes 7. And it's done Saturday. So 3 days off for the Western Conference champs. While the Knicks will have had 8, maybe at worst 6 days off. That is a... I know that doesn't sound like a lot. Like, that's a difference of 3 to 5 days. And maybe that's what you had for this weekend, right? And you're like, man, this weekend has flown by. 3 to 5 days ain't all that much. But it is a massive advantage this late in the year. Massive advantage. Especially when they've already had the rest in between the conference semis and the Eastern Conference Finals. Mark Summers in the YouTube chat. I see Chris Mack drew the short straw for the holiday show. First of all, it's not a short straw. I gladly volunteered for today's show because the weather's been crap where I live, okay? It's been raining for like 4 days. And I said, you know what? Even if the weather were nice, this show's over at noon Eastern. I live in the Eastern time zone, my friend. I do this show. I got the whole day in front of me. Mark also said that 9 days off did mean rust for the Knicks before the Cavs pooped the bed. Those are his words, pooped the bed. Wouldn't it be the same against a better opponent? Yeah, I firmly believe, Mark, that it will be harder to shake off the rust against OKC or San Antonio for the Knicks. Firmly believe it. But that series isn't going to be short. That's going to be a long series. And if you're the Knicks and you have the advantage of playing just 14 postseason games to whatever San Antonio may have played by the time they get there, Spurs took 5 games in the first round, 6 games in the second round. This one's going at least 6. I mean, the Spurs will have played 17 or 18 games to the Knicks, 14 or 15. And again, it sounds like no big deal. That's a 1 or 2 game difference, Chris. What the hell's it matter? Matters a lot. Because these aren't games of patty cake that the Spurs are playing against the Thunder, or that the Thunder are playing against the Spurs for that matter. They are physical. And the Knicks are out here just drubbing Analytics Atkinson and the Cavs. And they're going to be fresh. Fresh as a daisy. So even if they, let's say the rust affects them to the extent, right, Mark? And thank you for jumping in the chat on your Memorial Day morning. I appreciate that. Let's say the rust even affects the Knicks to the extent that they lose game one of the NBA Finals. And let's even say it's ugly. Let's say they had a cold shooting night. Things just feel disconnected. Nothing's quite right. They're on the road. Everything's off. Long layoff. Do you really think that whether it's Oklahoma City or San Antonio, that the NBA Finals aren't going to be a longer series, at least 6 games? And that the cumulative effect of that rest between the second and third series, and then the third and fourth series, isn't going to have the Knicks in a much better

better place physically than either team from the West when we get to game four, game five, game six of the NBA Finals? It will. Because here's the other thing, and I'll get back into what the Spurs did specifically last night to handle Oklahoma City the way they did in about 30 minutes. But the other thing about this is, you know, people keep talking about Oklahoma City and the way they like to defend, and I don't see the battle. I don't see the fight in them on off nights. Now, have they had a lot of off nights in these playoffs? No, not until this series came around. But look back at a couple of games against the Lakers, where the Lakers put up as much of a fight as the Lakers could without Luka. LeBron did his damnedest. But the Thunder didn't really have to find a way to bring it on their off nights, even when the Lakers were bringing it as much as they could. I do think there's a question about whether the Thunder, I don't want to say satisfied, that's not the right word. But they feel like they proved a lot of people wrong a year ago, right? You thought we couldn't, we did. Is there a little bit of complacency creeping in there? And when that complacency creeps in and doesn't create an issue for you in the first two rounds, and then all of a sudden you get to the conference finals, and after all that complacency through the first two rounds, you get punched in the mouth once or twice. And you can't battle adversity with complacency. And I'm just waiting for the Thunder. I know they bounced back in game two. If they don't show some serious level of fight in game five, early, I mean, like they have to come out swinging the way San Antonio did last night, they're in trouble. They could lose this series. But let's say the Thunder still get through this, okay? They survive San Antonio. What's going to happen when they go to New York and the series is tied at one game apiece and they get down early and the Garden just starts to pulsate? It's like Madison Square Garden. I don't say this because I'm a huge New York basketball fan, but look, if you're a basketball fan, NBA or college hoops, there is no argument that it is the Roman Coliseum of basketball venues, the Garden, and that it becomes, when it's really at full throat and full energy, the Garden is a living, breathing organism, my friend. I'm sorry. What happens when the Thunder are up against that? Maybe they're down 2-1 and it's game four and the Knicks jump out early. I question the heart. Maybe I'm being influenced by all the flopping conversation. But if Floplahoma City goes into New York and gets punched in the mouth, are they going to have a response? Are they going to throw a haymaker back? Or are they going to turtle? The Knicks, on the other hand, they're going to be ready for whatever. You believe the spread, by the way, is only 2.5 tonight in Cleveland? You realize, I did the math, it wasn't hard. The Knicks have not just won 10 games in a row. They've won them by an average of 22.5 points per game. Now, yes, the 50-point finish of the Hawks has a big influence on that. But let's take that out of the equation. Let's say that had only been a 20-point win, only. They're still winning games on average by margins in the teens
at least.

0: Atkinson can tuck away in a spreadsheet somewhere that will say 164. 0 for 164 teams that go down 0-3 in a series. We'll get back into what the Spurs did. I mentioned that a second ago, to handle Oklahoma City the way they did in about 25 minutes. Buster Olney joins us in 45 minutes. We are just about exactly halfway between opening day and the trade deadline. What's that mean for overachievers? What's that mean for teams that have nosedived right down into the ground and are seemingly sinking and can't be saved? We'll talk to Buster at 11 a.m. Eastern, 8 Pacific. But coming up next, giant issues in New York. That's what we call a pun. And no, we're not talking Jackson Dart versus Abdul Carter or even Joe Shane's extension. There is a much more giant issue I think you need to be concerned with if you're a New York football fan. I'll tell you what that is next right here on You Better You Bet on Westwood One Sports.
1: New York, it's your time. The Knicks have a 3-0 stranglehold on the Cavs and are just one game away from the NBA Finals for the first time this century. Westwood One Sports.
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0: He's headed downs for the Giants. 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He breaks free. Neighbors down the sideline. He's going to take this all the way. 59 yards. His second touchdown today.
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2: Kenny Albert on the call on Fox. That's Malik Neighbors doing football things for the New York Football Giants. Is he going to be able to do football things come week one against the Cowboys? Adam Schefter sounded very skeptical of that being a reality this past Friday. And I think that's the big issue. Sorry, got to keep the pun going. That's the giant issue for New York football fans. I'll let you hear exactly what Schefter had to say in just a second on the Pat McAfee show on Friday afternoon. Because I realize it's Memorial Day weekend. And Memorial Day weekend is one of those, I don't want to call it a floating weekend, because it's, you know, it's always the last full weekend of May. Or it's the last Monday in May. And so it's not like it moves around, right? But it is one of those weekends that you will see people disappear from the office on Thursday and not come back until Tuesday. And it's one of those weekends where, especially if the weather is nice where you are, no, I'm not speaking to anybody in the eastern third of the country right now, where it's just rained for like 5 days nonstop. Temperatures in the 50s and 60s. So where the hell is summer? Anyway, it is one of those holidays where it's very similar, I think, Memorial Day weekend, especially if you kind of bug out of the office on Thursday and don't go back until Tuesday. It is one of those weekends. It's like a mini version of the week between Christmas and New Year's. You know how the week between Christmas and New Year's, you never really know what day of the week it is. And you just know that you're going to sleep in probably, and you're going to turn on a random nondescript bowl game at like 2:30. And you're not sure if it's Tuesday or it's Wednesday. And wait, it's Saturday? What? I just lost 3 days. What happened? Memorial Day weekend could be like that. So you may have missed what Adam Schefter had to say on Friday because you weren't really paying attention. He was on the Pat McAfee show talking about Malik Neighbors' readiness for week one. He was Kenny. He was on the Pat McAfee show, Adam Schefter was, talking about Malik Neighbors' readiness for week one. All right, full disclosure.

0: disclosure on what just happened here. We're going to play it in a second because I know Kenny's got it re-racked now. Rack it. I know you're going to play it now. Just hold on. I want to explain to everyone what happened here, Kenny, because you can't really explain it for yourself because you have literally no voice right now. Kenny, who has some sort of random illness, thankfully is sitting in a different room than me, and sounds like if Barry White and a frog mated. It's like way down here, and it's kind of croaky, but it's even lower. It's kind of low down here. So I'm not going to ask him to explain himself. But he typed a little note to me. He's like, hey, can play that Schefter sound if you want to throw to it. I'm like, awesome. Kenny's all over. He's on top of it. I wasn't even thinking of doing that here. I was just going to explain it myself. But no, let Schefty do it. And then I cued it. And instead, Kenny whiffed. Like, that was a 3-1 letters high fastball, and you just watched it. You just watched it. I know you've got a million things going on, so I'm done busting your balls for now. So Adam Schefter, this past Friday on the Pat McAfee Show, talking about Malik Nabers' readiness for week one.
1: I just don't like the way that any of this sounds, right? There's a second knee surgery. There's some scar tissue and stiffness that they need to address. It's a complicated procedure. They don't know if he'll be ready for opening day. Whoa. It certainly sounds like, at the very least, opening night against the Dallas Cowboys at home is in jeopardy.
0: Whoa. That is not good. That's not good. I don't know about you, but I had no idea that the Nabers thing had become this serious. And while it's more clicky, more clickbaity, it's definitely going to draw more eyes to talk about Jackson Dart and Abdul Carter and all the back and forth that happened this weekend. It would be more fun to sit here and talk about how Joe Shane got a contract extension, even though he's just a figurehead errand boy for John Harbaugh now. We can talk about those things. Those aren't the big issues. Jackson Dart versus Abdul Carter, talking politics, that's going to be an afterthought by the time we even get to training camp. Joe Shane just walking around the office looking for things to do, waiting to sign off on John Harbaugh's orders. Afterthought. Actual issues that have an impact on what's happening on the football field. Legit giant issues. Again, pun. Malik Nabers maybe not being ready for week one? That's enormous. Especially for those of us that maybe have a little bit of a higher opinion of what we think the Giants are capable of this year, and I count myself amongst that group. Because my thought was, awesome, Dart and Nabers finally get to work together in some meaningful fashion. What, they play like a half of football together last year? Dart and Nabers, add Malachi Fields to the mix. Cam Scadaboo may not remember his name anymore, but that's fine. Just keep plowing through the holes there, pal. Draft an offensive lineman in the first round. Add an excellent defensive piece, an incredibly athletic defensive piece in Arvell Reese to a defense that's desperate for those kind of players. I felt okay about the Giants. Being an 8, maybe even 9 win team. I know it's a wildly competitive division, but when you get past, I was going to say when you get past the first couple weeks, there really aren't any soft spots on the Giants schedule. You got to open against the Cowboys, maybe without Malik Nabers. Then you got to go all the way out to LA to face the Rams, who will have had a little extra time off because they play their opener in Australia. You get Tennessee, Arizona, weeks 3 and 4. Okay. and then a trip to Washington before you get the Saints. So maybe there's an opportunity to get to the bye at like 3-4, maybe even 4-3. Is that possible? They have a trip to Houston in week 7, right before the week 8 bye. So maybe you're able to get something going, but it's so much harder to do this without your primary weapon at your disposal or at 100%. This whole thing was to be predicated on Dart and Neighbors. And the other half of this is, okay, not only is Neighbors coming back off of injury, but hopefully Jackson Dart has learned something about how to not put himself in position to get hurt. But now you're at a point where, let's be honest, what if Neighbors misses the first few weeks of the regular season? They want to make sure he's all the way up to 100% and ready to go. Okay, I can't blame you for that. But then let's say he comes back, I don't know, week 3 against Tennessee. Everyone's feeling good. They beat the Titans. They beat the Cardinals at home. Everybody's flying high. They're 2-2 going to Washington. And then Dart gets dinged up, maybe. I'm not trying to speak it into existence. I don't want to do that. But all of a sudden, the Giants are right back where they were. No Dart and Neighbors together. What happens is Dart comes back maybe after a couple of weeks. Let's just build out the whole damn hypothetical thing. You ready? Dart comes back after a couple of weeks and they're 3-4 at the bye. Now everyone's healthy again. Neighbors is good. Dart's good. Hell, even Scataboo remembers his name. Isaiah Likely has been a great option in the middle of the field and in the red zone. Everything's coming together. Just at the right time. Go to Philly out of the bye. Someone else gets hurt. I don't know. Maybe it's someone on the defensive side of the ball. Like, everything needed to go right for the Giants to take a big, meaningful, let's throw the pun out there, guy. One giant step forward this year. And instead, you're already working behind the eight ball because you're not sure if Neighbors is going to be available to start the season. That's what you need to be worried about. Not Jackson Dart and Abdul Carter arguing about politics. Not Joe Shane wandering the office looking for something to do. Be worried about your wide receiver one actually being healthy enough to play football and not just play, mind you, but be as impactful as he should be. Because a healthy, 110% healthy Malik Neighbors with a 110% healthy Jackson Dart and everybody pulling in the same direction, Harbaugh gets everybody on board. We're all believing in the team culture. Everything's good. Joe, go get me a coffee. Let's go, boys. Okay, now that's a Giants team that can cause some surprises and some hiccups for some NFC East rivals and maybe scratch and fight and claw their way to 8, maybe 9 wins. I called the Chiefs a house of cards earlier. This feels very house of cardsy. Like, Neighbors' knee not healing the way it should and him maybe missing the start of the regular season. Pull that card right out and the whole thing tumbles. Chris Mack in for Nick Costos today here on Westwood One Sports. It is You Better You Bet, presented by BetMGM. Buster Olney going to join us at the top of the hour. We are at the halfway point, not of the season, mind you. We're about a third of the way through the regular season of Major League Baseball. We are at that halfway point between opening day and the trade deadline, which means you're already starting to look at your team and think, do we add? Do we subtract? Do we have hope of getting things back on track? Do we have hope of holding on to what we've started? There are some surprises I want to ask Buster about when he joins us at the top of the hour in about 25 minutes here on You Better You Bet. Plus David Shepherd at 11:25 a.m. Eastern, 8:25 Pacific from Sirius XM NBA Radio to talk about Knicks, Cavs tonight, what he saw from the Spurs and the Thunder last night in San Antonio. Coming up next, I'll tell you exactly what the formula has become for the Spurs. The key to them evening up the Western Conference Finals, and despite this series being tied now, two games apiece, why I think they've taken control of the series. That's next right here on You Better You Bet on Westwood One Sports.
2: New York. It's your time. The Knicks have a 3-0 stranglehold on the Cavs and are just one game away from the NBA Finals for the first time this century. Westwood One Sports.
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1: 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The power hour is just minutes away. 11 a.m. Eastern, so about 18 minutes from now. Buster Olney, senior MLB writer for ESPN. David Shepard of SiriusXM NBA Radio also going to join us. Buster in Kansas City, I believe it is, for Yankees Royals this afternoon on ESPN. David going to join us to talk about Spurs Thunder last night, as well as Knicks Cavs tonight. I'll tell you exactly why it worked for the Spurs last night. They've got a secret weapon at their disposal. It probably isn't being talked about enough. I don't think anyway. Get to that in a second. Whatever you're watching, Stanley Cup playoffs, NBA, MLB, doesn't matter. 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They've got a secret weapon. Greg Popovich. That's the secret. It's not so secret. Everybody knows that Pop is still around the team. But apparently after game three, when the Spurs were extremely underwhelming, he felt the need to address them in the locker room immediately following the game. First time Pop had done that all season. We've heard stories about how down the stretch and early in the playoffs, he put together film breakdowns. But this is, what's his name? Dumbledore from Harry Potter, just walking in and waving a magic wand. Expecto defendum. Bang. Tells him to play defense, everything's fixed. Pop is the secret weapon. And according to De'Aaron Fox last night, this is from Michael C. Smith's story at ESPN.com. By the end of the night after game three, or the night of game three, when discussing what they needed to do in game four, the Spurs talked about, this is a direct quote, not only the desire to hit back, but the need to hit first. And so they attacked aggressively both ends of the floor. Victor Wembanyama, four shots in the first 3 minutes and 19 seconds. Scored or assisted on 17 points in the opening quarter. San Antonio, 10 made field goals on 10 assists in the first quarter. Only the fourth time this season it finished a quarter with a 100% assist rate. And over the first 7 minutes and 41 seconds of the game, Wemby had outscored the Thunder 11-8. That was the offensive aggression. Defensive aggression, go to work, Steph Castle. Stephon Castle took on the bulk of the defensive responsibility on Shai Gilgeous-Alexander. SGA finished 6 of 15 last night on just 19 points. Castle specifically held him to 2 of 6. Had help from De'Aaron Fox, Dylan Harper, Devin Vassell, Julian Champagne. Takes a village.

Harrison Barnes and Victor Wembanyama occasionally helping out with double teams as well. Thunder were 1 of 11 from 3 in the first half. That happened to them just once this season. One or fewer three-pointers and a half. It was back in January. Random game against the Jazz. And there was a 5-minute, 8-second window where the Spurs held Oklahoma City scoreless in the first quarter last night. So they build up a 25-point lead. They take control of the game by being aggressive. The secret weapon to being aggressive is being confident that you know exactly what the game plan is. You're not going to scramble. You're not going to run around. You're going to follow your rotations defensively. You're going to work around screens. You're going to set quality screens of your own. I mean, it sounds like a bunch of basic fundamental basketball stuff that you learn in like junior high. But it's the stuff that the Spurs didn't really embrace at all in game 3. So then, like I said, Dumbledore walks in. Dumbledore Popovich walks in and just waves his wand. And all of a sudden, everybody's like, no, we got to attack. And I'm not trying to make light of Popovich's influence here. In fact, the exact opposite. OKC doesn't have Pop walking into the locker room after a particularly ugly loss. Like, oh, I don't know. Last night, the first time the Thunder had scored that few points in nearly 5 years. No, over 5 years. January 2021, I think the last time the Thunder were held to as few as 82 points. They don't have Dumbledore walking in and telling them that they're special, Harry Potter. Like, they don't. Now, are they still the more talented team? Especially when you go all the way down the roster, 1 through 12? Sure. Do they still have the ability to dominate a game, as we saw in Game 3? Yeah, but if this series is going to become a series of haymakers, which it really feels like it's become over the last few games, it's Rocky and Apollo just swinging wildly for each other's heads and connecting. Are we confident that the Thunder are able to gather themselves after that punch they took last night and throw back their own vicious haymaker in Game 5 tomorrow night? Especially if it means doing it without Jalen Williams, without A.J. Mitchell, and Chet Holmgren playing like, I can't use the word that Kenny used in the chat to describe it, not playing well, not playing like he's really physically engaged in the series. That's the guy who's, you know, as much as we want to talk about SGA and Floplahoma and all that, he's got an MVP award to his credit this year. The guy whose reputation is going to take the biggest hit, I think, if Oklahoma City doesn't get past the Spurs, it's going to be Chet Holmgren. I get it. Wemby is a singular entity. He's an alien. So we're not going to ask you, Chet, to single-handedly take care of Wemby. Hell, we went out and signed Hartenstein for you. So you got Isaiah Hartenstein. You've got Chet Holmgren. You should be able to handle Victor Wembanyama. Not like handle him, take him out of a game or take him out of a series, but somewhat neutralize his effect on the game. Instead, Chet Holmgren is playing like I play in the driveway with my kid because I'll be honest, I don't step in the lane. I just let him kind of coast past me because I want him to make the layup, right? I want him

0: to learn to take the ball to the hole. So, you know, I'll throw my hands up and I'll kind of do that thing like half-heartedly, like try to block it. And, you know, one out of every 10 or 15 times, I'll swat them and go Mutombo and have a good time with it. But for the most part, it drive to the hole, bud. It's all you. Take it. That's the way Chet Holmgren's playing defense in this series. He looks intimidated by the moment. And if the Thunder don't win another game in this series, which I don't think is likely, I really don't. The more I talk it out and think about it, this is going seven. But if the Thunder don't win this series, or worse yet, don't win another game in this series, that's the guy, I think, whose reputation takes the biggest hit. Not SGA. It's Chet. Because he looks afraid. Like, intimidated by the moment is the best way to put it. What are you scared of, man? You got a ring. You got nothing to lose. Go to the rack on offense. Get aggressive defensively. Go after the basketball. What are you? They literally signed Hartenstein so you could play more aggressively. That's why they did it. Why aren't you doing that? We'll ask David Shepard of SiriusXM NBA Radio what he thinks about Spurs Thunder, and of course, whether the Knicks close out the Cavs tonight in Cleveland or not. That coming up in about 30 minutes or so, right around 11:25 a.m. Eastern, 8:25 Pacific here on Westwood One Sports. You know, I went through that whole segment earlier talking about Rashee Rice and the Chiefs being a house of cards. And it's on me. It's on me. I let it slide that Tyreek Hill is trying to become a DJ. I mean, doesn't that feel like the next logical progression? I mean, this is the Le'Veon Bell, Antonio Brown path towards football irrelevancy that Tyreek Hill is on. He wants to become a DJ. He posted a video over the weekend, I guess, of him DJing. I mean, he didn't really look like he was doing much, but standing behind the deck, like, you know. And then it was time to play another song and he hit a button. Like, man, you really DJing? Why is that the next, why is music the next logical progression for so many of these guys who lose control and flame out in the NFL? What would you do if you were on vacation somewhere, Miami, and you wander into a place with some friends? You're like, wait a second, is that Tyreek Hill DJing? I would just flood him with requests, and not good stuff, like old school cheesy 90s stuff. Like, hey, can you play All Star by Smash Mouth? Hey, remember How Bizarre by OMC? Hey, can you play Fly by Sugar Ray? Just to make him mad. Let's talk baseball. We're halfway between opening day and the trade deadline. What's happening with Tarek Skubal with the Tigers in the basement? We'll ask Buster Olney next here on Westwood One Sports.
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1: 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Wherever you're spending your Memorial Day, whether you're in one of the corners of the country where the weather's terrible, so you're hanging out inside, maybe you're in one of the corners where it's gorgeous out, you're headed to a ball game, maybe even in Kansas City, where our next guest is joining us from, Buster Olney. Whatever you're doing, take us with you inside the Westwood One Sports app and the Odyssey app. Also,

0: live across North America on Sirius XM Channel 375. We are a third of the way through the regular season, just about halfway between opening day and the trade deadline. So who better to talk to about some of the teams that haven't met expectations yet and what happens to those teams and perhaps who comes along from the teams that have outraced expectations to this point to pilfer their rosters than Buster Olney, ESPN MLB insider. Of course, he will be on the coverage for ESPN of Yankees Royals this afternoon in Kansas City. Good morning, Buster. Thanks for making the time.
1: Yeah. Hi, Chris. We have wonderful weather here in Kansas City, Yankees and Royals and fired up about it. So, it's going to be a great day.
0: The American League has been, what's a nice way to put this?
1: Terrible.
0: It's been bad, most of it. Yeah. Dumpster fire. I don't know. But I look at it and you see teams that you didn't expect to be where they are. The A's, the Rays, maybe. And then you have a slew of teams that aren't necessarily out of it because there is such a logjam of teams under 500, but teams that have been disappointing. How do you think that affects the trade deadline market? I know we're still a good 9 weeks away from it. But how do you think it shakes out with all of these teams being below 500, but still somewhat being in the conversation?
1: There's no question that the mediocrity of the American League keeps a lot of other teams in play that normally would be out, right? I mean, you think about what's gone on, for example, with a team like the Kansas City Royals. They come off at the beginning of the year. They haven't played well. They've struggled of late. And yet, they're within range of a playoff spot. In fact, in the American League, as of this morning, only 4 of 15 teams are over 500, and every other team is within 6.5 games of a playoff spot. So teams, because of the mediocrity of the league, they're not getting buried. So if you are the Red Sox, who offense has been just terrible, you could talk yourself into, well, if we go and make move A or move B or move C, we could be right there. Seattle Mariners, have not played well so far this year, certainly below expectations after coming within one game of the World Series last year. And yeah, you'd have to be feeling pretty good if you're in Seattle right now about their chances to advance. So it's kept a lot of teams in play. If you were to compare it to like a marathon, you've got, the one front runner in the Tampa Bay Rays all by itself. And then you've got about 12 teams in the pack, right, who are trying to keep up, trying to keep pace. And I do think what that's going to mean is it's probably, again, going to be a great seller's market with so few teams actually out there aggressively marketing players.
0: What does that mean, you think, Buster, for the Tarek Skubal market? And how does that scope procedure he had to remove the loose bodies a few weeks ago? I guess the first question would be, how's the recovery from that going? And then second of all, with the Tigers being in the basement, how do you think that goes down? Because I don't think the Tigers, you tell me, are they ready to move on from Tarek Skubal after they spend big on Framber Valdez in the offseason? Are they preparing for that? And are they as shocked at their placement in the standings as maybe everybody else is?
1: Oh, I'm sure they're shocked at how poorly they played. I mean, they just also have been just hit by this wave of injuries this year. Look, Skubal is coming back very quickly, and that's what, Scott Boras's agent has referred to it as the Skubal scope. This new nanoscope procedure that he underwent, it's not as invasive. It meant that he didn't have the shutdown time that we see pitchers go through this through the elbow surgery. And if he comes back in mid-June, and that's what I've generally been hearing about a timeline for him, if he comes back in early mid-June, it's going to leave about 10 starts before the trade deadline. And look, the Tigers, we talked about the mediocrity of the American League, which means that if you go on a bit of a run, you could be right there. But if they don't, then the question becomes, will the ownership, will Scott Harris, their head of baseball operations, decide to move? We saw a few years ago with Shohei Ohtani in his last 2 years with the Angels, they could have easily gotten a major haul, but Artie Moreno, their owner, decided to play the Hail Mary play. Hey, let's keep him, see if there's a chance we can re-sign him. That didn't happen, and they squandered a bunch of value. I don't think the Tigers are going to take that route. I had a rival.

0: general manager say to me the other day that Scott Harris is objective and he's going to look at the numbers for the Tigers, decide whether it makes sense to flip Skubal for value, because the Tigers have to know by now he's not going to re-sign there. He's going to go into free agency. He's going to get huge money and he'll sign with a team other than the Tigers. So it absolutely makes sense for them to flip him. And I've been talking with executives of other teams this morning about this. I think the Dodgers and the Padres would be the two teams to watch very closely. Maybe the Phillies get involved. Toronto has been mentioned. I don't think they're as desperate. Yankees already have a deep rotation. But the Dodgers and the Padres, you could see those two teams competing for Skubal at the deadline.
1: That is fascinating and no surprise at all that the Dodgers may be involved, I don't think. And that NL West race has been incredible between LA and San Diego to this point. Buster Olney, ESPN senior MLB writer with us here on You Better You Bet. Chris Mack in for Nick Costos on Westwood One Sports this Memorial Day. Let's flip from the guy who was the presumptive AL Cy Young favorite before the season and will be coming back soon, Tarek Skubal, to the NL Cy Young race, because that feels like it's as wide open as it's ever been. The last couple of starts for Paul Skenes have not been quite the dominant effect that he had throughout much of late April and early May. You've got Shohei obviously involved, Jacob Mizorowski, who starts for the Brewers today. All of these massive names, Christopher Sanchez at the top of the list as well. How do you expect that to shake out throughout the rest of the summer, Buster?
0: And Mason Miller and Zach Wheeler. You and I could come up with a list.
1: Keep piling the names on.
0: It's unbelievable. You know, Tim Kirkjian and I, my colleague at ESPN, we've been having a conversation about this. We think it's going to be the greatest Cy Young Award race that we've ever seen. And I am so thankful that I don't have a vote for that award this year, because it's going to be really difficult to split hairs. Look, I think generally speaking, if you were to do a poll of players and say, who's the best pitcher in baseball right now, Skenes would probably get most of the votes. But as you remember, opening day had that ugly first inning that he didn't get out of against the Mets. The Blue Jays had some great at-bats against him the other day. And so he got dinged up a little bit. Mizorowski is, you know, he's gone Mach 3, 103 miles per hour. Feels like every start now, he's totally dominant. It feels a shock if someone gets a hit off him. It's going to be fascinating. I would say this. I think Mason Miller, who's putting together maybe the best season we've ever seen from a relief pitcher, he might be a better candidate for MVP, because when you look at the Padres, what separates them, I think, from a lot of other teams is their dominance in the late innings, and Mason Miller's right in the middle of it. But I'm glad you brought up Christopher Sanchez. I mean, he's still incredibly underrated. And Shohei Ohtani's ERA is 0.73. That's crazy.
1: It's absolutely. I don't think either one of us even mentioned Chris Sale either, which is just wild.
0: Oh yeah, and Bryce Elder, his teammate. And again, we could throw in a bunch of other names. It really is absolutely stacked. It's like one of those Kentucky Derbies where they have, you know, 15 horses out of the gate, all at feels like a nose apart.
1: What does this mean? We talked about the muddiness or the messiness of the AL playoff race, Buster. What does this mean for the NL playoff race, where you've got an NL Central that's stacked up with everybody over 500, everybody within 4.5 games of each other? I understand each team is sort of at a varying point on their timeline. But the Central in particular, how that shakes out and what it means for the rest of the NL playoff race?
0: Well, it's interesting about that is that I don't think any, at least not an idiot like me, thought coming into the year that Cardinals are going to be a factor. I was talking about this with Michael McGreevy the other day, another Cy Young candidate, by the way. He just said, you know, that they're just playing and they felt good about the team as they were coming out of spring training. J.J. Weatherholt, their second baseman, he's a Rookie of the Year candidate. And you wonder, if we get close to the trade deadline, does that compel St. Louis to be more aggressive? We already know Pittsburgh, you know, trying to make the playoffs, being more all in this year, you know, spending the money on Brandon Lau, on Ryan O'Hearn. They'll probably be more aggressive. The Brewers do what the Brewers do. The Cubs have a desperate need for a starting pitcher. The Reds have been aggressive at the deadline last couple of years. So I think that that'll be one of the divisions where the competition at the trade deadline will be aggressive. And And it's interesting because

0: talked about bad American League teams who can look at the standings and say, you know what, we have a chance. In the National League, it's different. If you're the New York Mets and you've gotten off this horrendous start, you're looking up at an Everest in terms of trying to climb back into a race when you have really good teams in Atlanta and Philadelphia and L.A. and San Diego, Milwaukee, et cetera. And it might nudge a team like the Mets closer to selling than, say, if they happen to be in the American League.
1: Buster Olney of ESPN with us talking baseballs. We're exactly halfway between opening day and the trade deadline. Obviously, Memorial Day, the one-third mark of the Major League Baseball regular season, the unofficial kickoff to summer. Buster's in Kansas City for ESPN's game this afternoon, 3:40 first pitch Eastern between the Yankees and the Royals. When do you think the Mets decide to pull the plug, Buster? Because you mentioned it's a seller's market. So, you know, it probably behooves them to try and wait teams out as long as possible toward the deadline, or would they rather get out ahead of this and see if they can't maximize some return?
0: So one thing we've learned about Steve Cohen as owner is that, and maybe given the fact that he's made his billions in the numbers business, you know, running a hedge fund, is that he's pretty analytical with his decision. If you remember in 23, in Buck Showalter's last year's manager, he basically came out with the Mets being 10, 11 games under 500 and saying, you know what, it's not our year. And then making the decision that summer to trade. And they're certainly on that trajectory right now. Now, if they do decide to go down that route, and that is certainly the direction they seem to be headed in at the moment, then Freddie Peralta will be one of the most coveted players out in the trade market. You know, veteran starting pitcher, can get you into the sixth, seventh inning in his starts. He's, of course, a free agent at year's end, and there would be interest from teams, I would assume, like the Chicago Cubs. Clay Holmes would have been one of those guys before he suffered that broken fibula. It'll be interesting to see if he's able to come back and rebuild his value before the trade deadline at some point. You know, they've got a few other pieces, but generally speaking, yes, I think if Steve, you know, and David Stearns make that rational decision that they're going to sell, Freddie Peralta will be the center of a lot of action.
1: Buster, you mentioned Skubal. If the Tigers do in fact decide to move on from him, would be the crown jewel of the pitching market at the deadline. When we talk about bats, where are people looking to acquire? Who is on the market? What's realistic? Especially, I say this selfishly as a born and bred Pirates fan who wants to see them continue to add offense.
0: Yeah, and that's, I can remember last year we had a similar dynamic with a lot of teams trying to win, and a general manager saying to me, there are just not that many good players available. And so that's going to be the big question, right? Who actually will be out there? For example, and it's interesting, when you talk to folks with other teams, they think the team that absolutely should take advantage of the seller's market are the Houston Astros, okay? Because they, you know, their decade of dominance appears to be coming to a close. They've had a bunch of injuries, and they could completely shake up the trade market if they were to call teams and say, we'll listen on Jeremy Peña. We'll listen on Yordan Alvarez, an MVP candidate. We'll listen on Hunter Brown. And a lot of teams think that'd be smart to do that. Especially with a potential labor situation coming up next spring, clear the decks, load up with prospects, and move forward. You know, beyond that, I mean, there's smaller, you know, type player or, you know, individual players like you look.

0: bottom third of payroll. This is a constant back and forth. I have it with my own friends in group chats about whether payroll needs to be controlled via cap, which we know this labor stoppage may become about this offseason. Does it hurt the owner's case that a cap needs to be implemented when fans see four of the six division leaders on Memorial Day being teams in the bottom third of payroll?
1: So Major League Baseball will make the case that a lot of their data that they get from fans, and you know, and I don't think they're going to share all of it with us, you know, the source of it, but they maintain that their fan feedback is that they want more teams to have a better chance at a level playing field. You know, whether or not that actually happens, I personally think, I mean, baseball's economic system has been in place for over 100 years, and it's going to be very hard to envision the NBA, Major League Baseball getting to a place like the NFL where the, you know, a team like the Kansas City Chiefs is going to be at the same level as the New York Giants. I think that's a tall order, but the owners are going to push for that. I think one of the things that probably does undercut the owner's case in the news recently, the fact that the San Diego Padres are going to be sold for $3.9 billion. That is something that the players will say, like, look, maybe you're not making as much cash as you normally do, but franchise values are going through the roof. And the Padres being an example of that. I was covering them back in the 90s when maintaining a $15 million payroll, you know, forced them to sell off star players. And now, because Peter Seidler, their owner, spent on the Manny Machados and Fernando Tatis Juniors and you know, okayed the trade for Juan Soto, all of a sudden you have a really excited fan base that shows up in droves at Petco, and the team sold for a lot of money. It's going to be interesting as we get closer to see where this goes. I'm not as pessimistic as some of my peers about next season because I think there are cracks on both sides. And I think that, you know, the recognition that the sport right now is in a great place coming off last year's excellent World Series, a young wave of exciting players, Shohei Ohtani. I think that eventually the two sides will work out a deal before too much of the 27 season is lost.
0: Buster, appreciate your insight, really value your time. So thank you for making some of it for us here on Westwood One Sports on Memorial Day. And where would you rather be on Memorial Day than in the sunshine at a ballpark for some hardball? This was perfect. Thank you so much.
1: Absolutely. Thanks for having me.
0: Buster Olney, great insight on the trade deadline, the labor situation, and where things go from here in both of those instances. Again, he'll be there as a part of Yankees Royals, 3:40 Eastern, 2:40 Central on ESPN this afternoon. It's a doubleheader on ESPN with Phillies Padres as well, I believe, a late game on ESPN or ESPN Unlimited. For a lot of folks, that's the same thing. But it's Memorial Day. Like I said, where would you rather be than at a ballpark on Memorial Day if the weather is cooperating in your corner of the country? Maybe if you're a Knicks fan, you're going to be parked on the couch tonight looking to see if they can sweep the Cavs out of the playoffs and move on to the NBA Finals, the New York Knicks, for the first time in 27 years. Do we think it happens tonight? And what do we make of the shifting back and forth momentum swings in the Western Conference Finals between the Thunder and the Spurs? We ask David Shepard of SiriusXM NBA Radio all that next right here on You Better You Bet on Westwood One Sports.
2: 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Number one, Princeton. Number two, Notre Dame. Today, 1 o'clock Eastern. 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
1: Analytically, the Cavs could even this series up tonight. Maybe even take the lead, analytically speaking. But in reality, we're

0: most of us live is just about over as the Knicks look to close things out in Cleveland, win their 11th in a row in the playoffs. Will they get it done? And maybe just as importantly, how long does this Western Conference series go? We know it's going to go at least six at this point. How physical does it get, and how much does it take out of either San Antonio or OKC before having to presumably meet the Knicks in the NBA Finals? Here to talk about all of it from SiriusXM NBA Radio, David Shepard joins us here on Westwood One Sports. Chris Mack in for Nick Kostos today here on You Better You Bet. David, thanks for making the time this morning. How are you?
1: Yeah, I'm doing well. Happy holidays to you, Chris, and your crew, and thanks for having me, man. It's been a holiday watching these Western Conference Finals. You can't say the same thing about the East now, can we?
0: No, not at all. We'll get to the West in a second, which is probably more compelling and more interesting. But let's start with the Cavs and the Knicks. And look, it's not just that the Knicks, David, have won 10 in a row. It's that they've won them by an average margin of like 22.5 points a game, which understandably we could strip game six against Atlanta out of there. You know, the wild 50-point win when they were up by 60 at one point. And still, it's been dominance for the most part. Other than some rust being shaken off in game one against Cleveland, they have just looked dominant. So I guess if you look at this from a Knicks fan's perspective of, you know, does having another week off possibly before the finals slow them down, build that rust back up, especially against better opponents like San Antonio or OKC rather than Cleveland? Or do you look at it and say, no, man, I just want to close this out because this team has responded well to those breaks, especially the break between the Philly and Cleveland series?
1: You know, you mentioned the aspect of break, Chris, and the Knicks have been very fortunate because they haven't gotten one break so far in these playoffs. They've gotten two. They were supposed to face the Celtics. 76ers did the Knicks a heck of a favor by beating them in seven in the first round. And then Detroit, a team that has owned the New York Knicks this regular season, winning by an average margin of 25 points per game, were taken out by the Cleveland Cavaliers when Cleveland decided to actually show some heart in the postseason, something they have yet to do in these Eastern Conference Finals. This has been matchup heaven for the New York Knicks. They should be very proud of what they have accomplished. But, you know, this is not the majors. The majors is going to be when they face the Oklahoma City Thunder or the San Antonio Spurs. It's going to be much different. So I'm with you. You know, you don't want to give any team any semblance of life. Take care of business in game four. Get the job done. Clearly, rust was outweighing rest in that game, one of the Eastern Conference Finals. And then Cleveland reminded everybody why you can't rely on James Harden in 17 years as a pro in the postseason and Donovan Mitchell in 9 years as a pro in the postseason. But it's going to be very interesting when they actually play elite competition, something they have yet to face in these playoffs so far.
0: But before we pivot towards the West, let me ask you, what's this all mean for Cleveland? Like Kenny Atkinson, I get it. He's trying to do his best to convince people that they're still alive, even though, you know, 163 series worth of track record would tell you they're not. He's trying to build a case. Okay, we had fun with it earlier, but I somewhat understand what he's trying to do. I think the question more for Cleveland is what happens when they get through this, and it is, in fact, over, and they're doing the postmortem and saying, we brought Harden in for this explicit reason, despite everybody laughing at us and telling us we were wrong. We believed it was enough. And they find out, nope, this isn't enough either. Where does it go from here for the Cavs?
1: It doesn't. You're not winning with this team. They don't have the right DNA. They don't have the right stuff. They don't have the intangibles. The hardest playing Cavalier in game three was Max Strus. That's a problem if you were Cleveland. Max Strus is at best your seventh best player. Where's the heart, the tenacity, the will to compete, the desire to not be swept from James Harden? It's non-existent. Same with Donovan Mitchell. Same with Evan Mobley. What is Josh Hart, a generously listed 6'5", and he's not 6'5", he's generously listed as 6'5". How is he getting the most rebounds on the floor in your place in game three for the entire game from both teams? How is Evan Mobley and Jared Allen getting out rebounded by Josh Hart? Even if it's the greatest rebounding guard in NBA history and Russell Westbrook, how do you allow a guard to out rebound your bigs? Like, that's just heart. That's desire. So I look at the Cavs and I look at the poor attitude.

0: attitude of Kenny Atkinson. And I say that because he was giving us plenty of coach speak in game number three. I like to see some disappointment. Listen, you don't want to alienate a player. I get it. Put it on yourself then. You know, throw yourself on the grenade. You know, take accountability. Say this isn't good enough. When you lose a 22-point lead in the fourth quarter, it's okay to say, yeah, we stunk up the joint as a team in the fourth. And we were complete let down in overtime when we got outscored by 11 points. And Kenny is just, he's just happy to be there. Oh, I'm proud of my team. We competed. Yeah? You competed by getting outscored 44-11 in game number one? You competed when you allowed the Knicks to, in game two, take an 18-1 run into the third quarter when it was a tie game? You really competed at home when you didn't have a single lead at any point in game number three? When you got embarrassed in New York for the first two games, especially with that collapse in game one, that choke job? So they don't have the right stuff all the way around, Chris. So you ask, you know, the future, where does this team go from here? They got to go in the business of anywhere but James Harden. I'll tell you that much. What more proof do we need about a guy who is a complete letdown every single time it matters most for his team? And Donovan Mitchell, 9 years of experience. We've seen this guy come up short. I know he's not 100%. No one is at this point of the year. So it's just disappointing to watch the lifeless Cleveland Cavaliers these past three games. It's been an insult to any Eastern Conference Finals we've had in recent years, and the Knicks are just salivating and taking over, and they're playing with plenty of heart, and pun intended, because Josh Hart has been better than any single Cavalier in this series thus far.
1: David Shepard of SiriusXM NBA Radio with us here on Westwood One Sports. Chris Mack in for Nick Kostos here on Memorial Day on You Better You Bet. All right, let's pivot to the West. I had my questions after game three and the way the Spurs played. And then apparently they get a patented Greg Popovich pep talk after the game, which is probably a whole lot of what the hell are you guys doing? That seemingly flips the switch, and they come out. They play aggressively on both ends of the floor last night from Wemby all the way on down. And it wasn't just that, in my opinion, David. I'm curious what you think. It was the fact that other than that one flimsy call against De'Aaron Fox late in the first quarter, we didn't see SGA drawing the calls the same way he has throughout these playoffs. We didn't see the Thunder using that formula to get to the line repeatedly. The Spurs were able to play good, hard, fast, physical basketball. And if there are two more games to be played at that pace and that level in the final three, I don't see how Oklahoma City is able to stem the tide, because they didn't look, we talked about heart as it relates to the Cavs. Like, I didn't see the heart or the will to push back from the Thunder very much last night.
0: Yeah, obviously, you know, it's going to be interesting to see what happens with, you know, AJ Mitchell, somebody who was their MVP versus the Lakers. You know, his status is day to day right now. J-Dub, a.k.a. Jalen Williams, you know, with that left hamstring, he doesn't seem to be in recovery mode anytime soon. So you give them a little bit of a break, because two of their more dynamic scorers, not named SGA, is not on the floor. But to your point, the pace that San Antonio was playing with, the lob threat that they were making Victor Wembanyama from minute one of that game compared to game number three, when he had his first lob with 1 minute to go in the third quarter. He had his first 2-point basket made in game three with 2:10 left to go in the third quarter. San Antonio wasn't playing around in game number four. They were going inside to Wemby early on. And when Wemby was getting easy looks at the basket, the rest of the team just fed off that. And then you see Stephon Castle getting to the rim with ease. You see Devin Vassell, you know, getting to the rim with ease. And so Harrison Barnes, the 14-year veteran, you know, you saw the energy that he was playing with. So, yeah, if they play at that pace and they're guarding SGA 90 feet away from the floor and they're not doubling him, where they're allowing guys like Alex Caruso and Cason Wallace to be so wide open, and they're just saying, look, Steph, you're 21, go get him. Go, you know, use that 6'6" athleticism and make him work for everything. And that's exactly what happened. And yeah, I mean, you look at that game and you're thinking, how did the Thunder pull off two wins in this series as dominant as the San Antonio Spurs are? But I'll tell you what the difference, Chris, is in this series, at least game four, and how different it was from the first three games of this series. The Thunder reserves haven't been good. They have been great. They have outscored the Spurs in those first three games by 119 points. the Spurs are

0: reserves are just a minus four in game four compared to the minus 119 they were in the first three games. And as a result, when they can somewhat neutralize the Thunder's bench and reserves, they end up winning by 21 because the bench wasn't a liability for the first time all series. And that really was the difference in this game, because Wemby's going to be Wemby. Wemby is always going to be Wemby because that guy has all heart and then some.
1: What do you make of the debate that really, I alluded toward it a couple minutes ago in talking about the De'Aaron Fox foul towards the end of the first quarter, but coming into game four, the ethical hoops debate that has become a part of this. I've joked around and called them Floplahoma City. But it has been, I do think it's a genuine part of their DNA that when they are struggling in other areas of the floor, they know that they can lean on Shai Gilgeous-Alexander's ability to draw calls and get to the line. And in games in these playoffs, where SGA gets to the line at least 10 times, they're undefeated. They're 5-0. Right. When they don't get him to the line 10 times, that it precipitously drops off their winning percentage throughout the season. So do you buy into that as a narrative in this series and around the Thunder in general? And B, do you think it is a serious issue if SGA can't get to the line consistently in the final three games of this series?
0: Oh, without question. If he's not getting the benefit of the doubt when it comes to the whistle, it's a different squad. Yeah, you mentioned that egregious call that they made on De'Aaron Fox, which clearly they showed on replay three different times where it wasn't at all a foul. But when you're a back-to-back regular season MVP and you're somebody that just pulled off a regular season MVP, a finals MVP, and a scoring title, and that had not been done since Shaq in 2000, you're going to get more of a benefit of the doubt when it comes to the whistle than any other player in the NBA, and rightfully so. I don't remember the complaints and the negativity and the criticism being as prevalent and as loud as for SGA as it was for MJ, Kobe, Shaq, LeBron in his prime, James Harden, when he shows up in the regular season in his prime. There does seem to be an unfair treatment that SGA is getting. Like, he's not the first superstar to exaggerate and be theatrical and try to sell the call. LeBron James has done that his whole career. I don't ever remember a crowd yelling in unison, flopper, flopper, when LeBron James is doing it. And I don't know if SGA, he's too humble for his own good. He plays in a small market in Oklahoma City, so he doesn't get the recognition, you know, that a person in a bigger market would. But I find it a little bit unfair how he's treated in opposing arenas and by the national media at large outside of Oklahoma City. I don't think he gets the benefit of the doubt in terms of the public perception, because to your point, there's a lot of brutal criticism that's gone his way. This is a top 10 guard in the history of the sport already that the Oklahoma City Thunder essentially stole from the LA Clippers, and who the Clippers thought would be a good idea to get Paul George for SGA. They're still having nightmares about that particular trade. And all the guy does is go out there and work. I mean, Jalen Williams, you know, his second best player was not there for the majority of the season. He still leads OKC to 64 wins. I think he's absolutely underappreciated. And I think some of it is he's not an Ant-Man, Anthony Edwards, or Victor Wembanyama in terms of personality being a larger than life. But I think the treatment he gets nationally is unfair. Chris, of course he exaggerates calls. What superstar hasn't done that the last 20 years? What superstar isn't excessive about that? He's taken advantage of the rules that are in front of him. Is it bad for the game, him getting to the free throw line as much as he does? I remember Michael Jordan, Kobe, James Harden, LeBron getting to the free throw line plenty as well. I didn't hear the same kind of complaints and negativity that I'm hearing towards SGA.
1: David, I wanted to ask, with the offseason not that far off and some major storylines brewing, what do you think is the first domino that falls? I mean, obviously, the Giannis situation getting resolved in Milwaukee is one. LeBron deciding whether he wants to come back for another year or not. But I get the sense the LeBron decision, not to use that term with any sort of irony, could wait until later in the summer. and that Giannis may be the first

0: domino to fall, because I get the sense from Jimmy Haslam and Bucks leadership that they'd like to get that done to get as much immediate impact during the draft as possible.
1: Yeah, I'm not sold on Giannis leaving Milwaukee just yet. I know the writing's on the wall, and we've heard and seen multiple reports now that the Bucks are open for business. But if you're Milwaukee, you don't want to trade Giannis right now for a multitude of reasons. One, he's the greatest player in franchise history. And two, you're not going to get the maximum trade that you ultimately are seeking, because Giannis has had down years as of late. You know, his body has not held up at 31 years old. You know, we're talking four years, one playoff win, if memory serves me correctly. Meanwhile, the LeBron thing is interesting, because the best thing that could happen to Cleveland is for them to lose so bad that the desire to get LeBron is as strong as ever. See, if they went to the NBA Finals, then it's like, you know what? We don't need LeBron. We got to a Finals without him. But they got lucky that they played an inexperienced Detroit Pistons team as a number one seed. They got lucky in the fact that Toronto was hurt with Brandon Ingram for a majority of that series. So they escaped that series in seven. And then you're facing an elite team, and it's not a series. They're going to get swept. So to your point, you would think it would be Giannis, because obviously you have, you know, the draft coming up. You got free agency. You want to know who you're drafting if you're a potential, you know, Giannis suitor, like a New York. I know that's the team that he wanted to go to last year more than any other team outside of Milwaukee. But something just tells me, you know, the Bucks, they just say, you know what? I don't know if we want to get rid of Giannis. I know Miles Turner threw him under the bus, but, you know, maybe we run it back with, you know, Taylor Jenkins and something different happens this time around. He's still in his prime. With the guy I see leaving more so than Giannis is LeBron James. Because not once, but twice, he has thrown Rob Pelinka under the bus in recent interviews and comments he has made. And for me, if I'm the Cleveland Cavaliers, it makes all the sense in the world, after getting their butts kicked by New York, to bring LeBron James home for stint number three, bring Bronny James home as well, and go out in year 24 and make history and be the story of the NBA. With LeBron returning to, you know, his home base in Cleveland. That would be exciting. I think LeBron is first to fall before Giannis.
0: Interesting. David Shepard of SiriusXM NBA Radio with us here on Westwood One Sports. Enjoy the rest of your Memorial Day, David. We really appreciate the time, man.
1: My pleasure, Chris. Thanks for having me, man. Have a great rest of your show.
0: Absolutely. Appreciate it. That's interesting to think of the complexion of the offseason, if the Giannis deal does not happen, if the Bucks say, well, maybe not so fast, instantly everything then pivots off of LeBron. I tend to think that LeBron will want to play this out over the summer and see how things come together around the rest of the league. And rather than drive the offseason, react to the offseason. But we'll see. We'll see if Kevin Durant's involved in any of this, because we all know KD could end up spinning the wheel of teams again. See if he can find one he hasn't played for. But great stuff from David. Appreciate his time. Coming up next, I'll fire a bet off for some things going on tonight and our three favorite moments of the show, our three stars of the day to wrap up here on You Better You Bet. Chris Mack in for Nick Kostos today here on Westwood One Sports.
2: Where will LeBron take his talents? Will the King continue to hang in Hollywood? 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Join the Joker.

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0: Hope you enjoy the rest of your Memorial Day. Appreciate you riding along with me, Chris Mack, filling in for Nick Costos here on You Better You Bet on Westwood One Sports. I got some bets for you. I've already told you I'm in on the Knicks tonight, laying 2.5 in Cleveland against the Cavs. I'm also on Carolina on the money line in Montreal in game 3 of that series at minus 145. And the Miz, nobody beats the Miz. Jacob Mizorowski starting for the Brewers against the Cardinals today. Over 7.5 strikeouts is minus 155. If I wanted to, I could parlay all three of those together at BetMGM for hefty plus 430 payday. And if you're inside your BetMGM app at any point today, you could get an any sport parlay boost token, maybe put together one like that. And if you win after activating that token, you get extra winnings right there inside the BetMGM app. Make it legendary. Some of our favorite moments of the show, and one I didn't get to but want to throw in anyway, our three stars of the day.
1: Three.
2: OG, can I ask you a question?
3: Yeah. That's why he's here.
2: That's why I said. What is your real name?
4: My real name is Ogugwa.
2: Ogugwa? Okay, OG.
4: You're not saying
2: all right,
4: it
2: OG. Right. Wait, you're not saying it right. If you don't say it right, we can't say it.
3: No. You're not saying it right.
0: OG Anunoby wanted nothing to do with Barkley in that moment. Just nothing to do with him whatsoever. Great stuff that I just wanted to include. Our number three star of the day, Charles Barkley. Number two.
5: I mean, if he comes back in early mid-June, it's going to leave about 10 starts before the trade deadline. And look, the Tigers, you know, if they we talked about the mediocrity of the American League, which means that if you go on a bit of a run, you could be right there. But if they don't, then the question becomes, will the ownership, will Scott Harris, their head of baseball operations, decide to move?
0: Buster Olney earlier today, ESPN senior MLB writer, talking about Tarek Skubal and the trade market developing for him as the Tigers continue to fall out of it. Even mentioned the Dodgers and Padres could both be in on him if that market opens up. And our number one star.
1: One.
6: Where's the heart, the tenacity, the will to compete, the desire to not be swept from James Harden? It's non-existent. Same with Donovan Mitchell. Same with Evan Mobley.
0: Great stuff from David Shepard of SiriusXM NBA Radio. Just crushing the Cavs. They're going to lose tonight. And they're going to look mostly uninterested, I would imagine, for most of tonight's game. Great stuff from David. Appreciate him. He was our number one star of the day. Buster Olney, number two. And Charles Barkley, number three. Because why the hell not? Thanks to Dan Turner and Mike Brown for producing the video and everything else behind the scenes. Thanks to Kenny Henderson for toughing it out today with absolutely no voice whatsoever. I'm Chris Mack. I will be back soon enough. Nick back tomorrow. Keep it right here on Westwood One Sports throughout your entire Memorial Day, whether you're using the Westwood One Sports app or the Odyssey app or listening on SiriusXM Channel 375. And don't forget to remember those who made the ultimate sacrifice today on Memorial Day. It's Westwood One Sports.
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8: 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It appears by its own numbers, the U.S. government seems insolvent. 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

0: is Black and Abdallah on Westwood One Sports. Here's Chris Black and Adam Abdallah.
1: Well, actually, here on a Memorial Day Monday, Black and Abdallah off today. My name is Mike Wickett. Happy Memorial Day weekend, although some don't like it when you say that. Do not forget, as you are maybe on your way back from the lake, the fishing trip, the cottage, whatever you're doing, the beach, that here on Memorial Day, we remember those who paid the ultimate price, the ultimate sacrifice, so we can go to fishing trips or beach trips or vacations or sit in front of a microphone and talk about football and basketball all day long. So thank you to those. We can never, ever pay you pay you back for what you've done. And to the families of those who have lost their lives fighting for this amazing country, we send love your way here on Memorial Day. Going to be a very busy show. Of course, we will talk some National Football League. We will get into the NBA. We've got Johnny Manziel news, which is really weird. if you didn't see it, Johnny Manziel's now an MMA fighter. Yeah, that Johnny Manziel. We got a lot to get to. Our producer, Stuart Kovacs, is here. Stu, how you doing today, man?
2: I'm good. Not too bad. Happy Memorial Day. We are finally.
1: How long have you been working today? Haven't you already done a show today here on Westwood One?
2: Yeah, I have already done a show on Westwood One. I worked at the other place last night. I work at the other place tonight. Yeah, it's a busy holiday weekend for freelancers, I guess.
1: I understand. This is my third day in a row. I do the shows. I'm usually on weekends here on Westwood One, weekend nights, 7 to 11 Eastern time, Saturday nights and Sunday nights. So I got off the air last night. I did what I normally do. I eat. I had a beer, and I went to bed, woke up, got ready for today's show. Just another day as Black and Abdallah are off today. Again, my name is Mike Wickett. You can always jump on the show. Trust me, the show is better when you're around. 310-840-4910. And we do have to start with the biggest story in sports today, and that is what happened last night. It wasn't just a San Antonio Spurs win over the Oklahoma City Thunder. It was a San Antonio Spurs blowout, ass-kicking of the Oklahoma City Thunder that, frankly, I won't lie, I did not see coming. I wasn't going to be shocked if San Antonio did win, but it was almost as if OKC, who had come back from 15 down in the previous game, remember, it was 15-0 to start game number three. San Antonio at home had all that momentum, you know, that home team juice, home crowd juice. And OKC just kind of weathered the storm and did what they do. And their incredible bench, their incredible depth brought Oklahoma City all the way back. And eventually they won comfortably in game three. They were unable to do that in this one. And it's because San Antonio stepped up their defensive pressure. Man, oh, man, were they pesky. That coupled with the fact that Oklahoma City could not shoot very well. I mean, this was a great performance by San Antonio. Had they lost last night, it's a wrap. Now we get an awesome three-game sprint to the NBA Finals where the New York Knicks are waiting. And I know what you're saying. Mike, the Knicks haven't closed out the Cavs yet. Yes, they have. You want to talk about a team that quit. You want to talk about a team that is Cancun on three, 1-2-3. That was the Cleveland Cavaliers team. I mean, from the point where they blew the 22-point lead in game one, the 18-0 run that the Knicks went on in the second half in game two, to that effort, whatever it was, from Cleveland in game three, it's over. It's a wrap. It's an absolute wrap. The Knicks are going to be playing the winner of this series, which now tied it 2-2. Whoo, this is going to be a fun week. Fun week for Thunder and Spurs. And Wemby, how about Victor Wembanyama seemingly making it all about himself in a good way? Not a look at me, but in a way where he had to figure out what he and this team were made of after, I want to say, not getting...
3: Welcome, player 3984.
1: I don't want to say getting shut down, but Wemby was slowed down in games two and three as opposed to his 40-20 performance in game one.
4: I didn't really wonder, no, because we didn't do nothing unexpected, but the truth is that we had never been in this kind of situation before. It was our first deficit in a playoff series, and we just responded, but it was nothing amazing. It wasn't magic. We just did what we needed to do, and the series is far from over. We got six more wins before we can rest.
1: He didn't say two wins. He said six more wins. And I'll tell you what, you gotta love Victor Wembanyama from the fact that that guy has got Now, don't take this to a different level. But Wemby has got what Jordan had inside. Wemby's got what Kobe had inside. Wemby's got what Tom Brady has inside. He wants to win more than anything. The dude wanted to win the NBA All-Star game, all right? He's not talking about being happy to get to this point. Oh, the Spurs are ahead of schedule. We've been hearing that for weeks on end now. No, Wemby wants to go out there and kill you. Wemby wants to go out there and end your season. Wemby wants to end this little dynasty. People think that the Thunder are about to go start. Wemby wants to win. And I love that about Victor Wembanyama. And this has been a series that has gone back and forth. We talked about his 40-20 night in game one.

0: And then the Thunder found some answers. They let Hartenstein kind of get physical with him in games two and games three. And then last night, it was all about Wemby and the Spurs defense. Goes back and forth. And if you did not know, Victor Wembanyama is a very accomplished chess player. And someone asked him to compare the back and forth of a long season like this Western Conference Finals to that of chess.
1: There's definitely similarities, as in any strategy game. It's fun. It's very fun. To the player in the playoffs at some point, especially when a series drags on, everybody knows the other team like almost by heart. So it's different. I would say the coaches hold a lot of this load of the chess match, you know, the coaching staff, all the strategy. It's a lot. They do a lot of film. They work really hard.
0: Yeah, I can't play the NBA. I can play chess. I play strategy games. Maybe you played Risk, whatever your game is. But the back and forth between Dagnow and Mitch Johnson and the way that they're handling Wemby and the way that not only San Antonio is handling Wemby because of minutes and frustration and try to make sure that he's even keeled as best they can. But what Oklahoma City is doing with Wemby. So you had the first night where he went off for 41 and 24. And then they got real physical. They tried to annoy Wembanyama. And he went off for 21 and 17 and then 26 and 4. And you're like, okay, not that there really is a Wemby stopper. But they can slow Wemby down a little bit. And last night he had 33 points. He had 8 boards, 5 assists, 3 blocks, pair of steals in just 31 minutes. Because in that fourth quarter, Oklahoma City, and we are talking about this coming up. For some reason, Oklahoma City waved the white flag. Down 20 to start the fourth quarter. For some reason, the MVP of the league waved the white flag to start the fourth quarter. More on that in a minute as we're running through some sound after the winning team from the winning team last night, the 103-82 win as the Spurs even this thing up. It's 2-2 in the Western Conference Finals. I'm Mike Wickett in for Bleck and Abdellah here on Westwood One Sports. More from Victor Wembanyama talking to the media last night. I wouldn't say he lost himself after those, you know, second and third game performances, but it really wasn't the Wemby standard. So did he find himself going into game four?
1: I don't know if I'm hard on myself. We all have high standards, you know, and I know I have a lot of responsibilities, but I'm here for it. And yeah, it was better today. It wasn't perfect, but you know, we all of us, I'm talking like the whole organizations, we're going to have to do things that we didn't sign up for, you know. I'm an employee to play basketball, but I'm not an employee to talk to whoever and find out answers. We're all going to do things like that. And that's why, as I was saying, I need to find ways to impact the game in many areas.
0: Listen, Wemby only played 31 minutes last night. He had 33 points on 11 of 22 shooting. He hit 3 threes, including that one from half court at the end of the first half yesterday. Wemby would have had 40 last night if he needed to. But he didn't have to play much in the fourth quarter. And they pulled a lot of the guys out. They didn't have to play much in that fourth quarter. But this guy, I'm telling you, like I said in the onset, Wemby has what Mike had in him, what Kobe has in him. LeBron's got some of it in him. Tom Brady's got it in him. It's these guys don't want to lose. Mahomes has it in him. They're going to do every single thing because winning is what matters the most. Winning is what drives these guys. It's persistence. Just ask his head coach, Mitch Johnson.
2: I saw a lot, and I'm not surprised. I think our competitive response all year has been pretty good, and he's been at the forefront of that more than not. And I think tonight he felt, not speaking for him, but from my perspective, an obligation to set a tone for us in a variety of ways. And I think, to your point of just the aggressiveness, was a reflection of that.
0: Now, one of the big keys in this game, Oklahoma City didn't shoot very well. I mean, they shot 18% from three. It was brick city from deep for the Thunder. It didn't matter if it was Shea. It didn't matter if it was Chet. It didn't matter if it was Dort. It didn't matter if it was Jay Will, the other Jay Will, because the other Jay Will was unable to go. It didn't matter if it was anybody. Oklahoma City had a terrible night shooting last night. And part of that has to go to the defense of the San Antonio Spurs. There were not a lot of open passing lanes. Their hands were very quick. The Spurs were very pesky last night which was a key to Mitch Johnson's team getting a win.
2: I think it was the combination of the physicality and resistance along with

0: the discipline and connectivity to still be together in team defense, not just trying to take one guy out or worried about what you were doing with your own matchup.
1: So it's now 2-2. Spurs win 103-82. And we get a game five tomorrow. And if I can do the math, let's see, game five on Tuesday. Not Wednesday. Game six on Thursday. Not Friday. We get a game seven on Saturday. Stu, is that right? They're not taking an extra day to get a good TV time, right? Do we have Tuesday, Thursday, Saturday for games five, six, and seven? Because
2: yeah,
1: I know...
2: Is
1: that right?
2: We go straight through with just one day off in between every game. Yeah, I think Saturday will be game seven.
1: I know there are a lot of people who think that, you know, the Knicks really want this to get to seven games. The Knicks don't care. And here's why. The NBA Finals has a start date. It wouldn't matter if this Spurs-Thunder series went four games or goes seven games. It doesn't matter. The start date is a week from Wednesday. So no matter what, if the Thunder or the Spurs win the next two, they don't start the finals this weekend. So anybody who thinks that the Knicks really want these two teams to play seven games, maybe so they, you know, beat each other up and they need a little recovery time. But both of these two teams are very young. And you remember being young, right? I'm 45. You remember what it was like in your 20s. You could drink till 2 a.m., get an hour and a half sleep, be totally not hungover the next day, go to work. You were fine. Same thing in the NBA. These 25, I mean, Shea's the oldest dude on this team that matters, and he's 27, all right? These guys don't need 6 days to recover. If this series ends Saturday night, they'll have Sunday, Monday, and Tuesday. 3 days, full day's rest of to get ready for the finals. And the same thing goes with the Spurs. They're all babies on the Spurs. They're all young. I mean, what's Wemby, 22? 21? 22 years old? Which is insane if you watch him play, that 22-year-old is doing it. So this series... If it goes seven, we'll get into the next weekend, and it will not matter because the finals start a week from Wednesday. That is game one of the NBA Finals. It'll be the Knicks and the winner of this incredible series. Did the MVP give up last night? I'll explain what I mean coming up on the other side. Filling in for Black and Abdellah, I'm Mike Wickett. We'll get to that next. You're on Westwood One Sports.
3: This Memorial Day, we honor the brave men and women who made the ultimate sacrifice in service to our country. From all of us across this great nation, we remember the fallen and the freedom they secured. Westwood One Sports.
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0: is Black and Abdallah on Westwood One Sports. Here's Chris Black and Adam Abdallah.
1: Wrong on both accounts. Black and Abdallah off today. Happy Memorial Day weekend to you. My name's Mike Wicketts. And unlike Black and Abdallah, who are big Chicago guys, I will not be speaking all that nicely about the Chicago Bears today. Go Pack, go. I've got the Packers tattoo on my shoulder. So it's the opposite of the guys who normally are here, but I am honored to be sitting in their seat to fill in for the guys. Again, my name is Mike Wickett. Follow me on Twitter and X, or X at Mike Wickett. There are two T's, and appreciate you. I'm broadcasting live from a place you've probably never been. I'm going to go around the room real quick here to our producer, Stuart Kovacs. Have you ever been to Des Moines, Iowa, Stu?
2: I have not, no.
1: Okay, all right. Our board operator, who is keeping us on the air and is working as one of like five guys in the entire building here at Westwood One, Roy Lee. Roy, have you ever been to Des Moines, Iowa?
3: Can't say I have.
1: Okay, all right. Well, we are in the flyover studios here in my basement in Des Moines. Happy to have you here on Memorial Day weekend. Coming up, we are going to talk some Spurs basketball with Casey Vieira from Locked On Spurs, the podcast, as San Antonio evens it up two games apiece. They get the job done yesterday in the Western Conference Finals, and now we have a three-game sprint to get to the NBA Finals. Question, though. Did the MVP quit last night? Did Shai Gilgeous-Alexander give up last night? And what I mean is this. Shai Gilgeous-Alexander didn't dribble the basketball once in the fourth quarter. He didn't play one time in the fourth quarter last night. Now, I understand the Spurs were up 20 going into the fourth. But you're only down 20. You're not down 60. This is the NBA. You've got three-point shooters all over the floor. You're the MVP of the NBA. This is the Western Conference Finals. There is a trip to the finals on the line. Your dynasty is potentially on the line. Your, and I hate this in sports talk, your legacy is getting defined right now. The beginning of your legacy is getting defined right now. And SGA sat out the entire fourth quarter in a game that the Thunder were not out of. Yeah, they were getting beat up. Yeah, they were getting dominated. But let me ask you this. Would Michael Jordan

0: Not that his team has ever been down 20 in a conference final. Would Michael Jordan have sat out the fourth quarter of a conference championship game? Doesn't matter if it's game one, game seven. I don't care. Would Kobe Bryant, if his team was down 20, sat for an entire fourth quarter in a conference finals? If LeBron James did this, the national media would be killing LeBron. All your favorite talking heads, everybody on this network, everybody would have been screaming at the top of their lungs about LeBron, whatever, LaFlop, whatever you want to call LeBron. And I'm a LeBron fan. If LeBron James sat out of an entire fourth quarter of the conference finals, imagine the reaction. Why do we give SGA this pass? Why is no one talking about this? I saw a little bit of it on Twitter, but I have not heard any media head, any talking head. I haven't seen Stephen A. Smith hasn't been screaming on my Twitter timeline. Big Perk hasn't been screaming on my Twitter timeline. Were they going to come back from 20? Not likely. But you're the MVP. You're Shea Gilgeous-Alexander. You're 27 years old. You're not 37. Like, if he was 37 and he just needed the rest, I'll listen to it. I'll love it. Don't forget, a week ago tonight, the New York Knicks were down 22 with 7 minutes to go. And they kept on fighting, and they took control of this series, and they stole the soul. They snatched the soul of the Cleveland Cavaliers. And this time, down 20, with an entire 12-minute quarter in front of him, SGA sat on the bench with 19 points? Can someone please explain to me why the MVP of the league didn't get on the floor in the fourth quarter? 310-840-4910. And I'm not a screaming, yelling, hot take guy, everyone should get fired guy. I can't understand for the life of me why SGA and why Mark Dagnall, by the way, the head coach, should be getting some flack for this too. Why are you letting your best player, your MVP, the face of your franchise, the two-time MVP, the reigning finals MVP, why is that guy on the bench? Why are you letting that guy hang out on the bench? Again, was the comeback likely? No. Your analytics machines will tell you it was probably like 8% for as well as San Antonio was playing at home. But this is the finals, man. The Western Conference Finals with a chance to go to the NBA Finals. And there's SGA just sitting there watching the game, hands in his lap, watching the game. I cannot. It's unacceptable. It's unacceptable for an MVP to do that. Again, would Mike have done it? No. Would Kobe have done it? No. Would LeBron have done it? No. And if LeBron did do it, sit for an entire quarter, we would have crushed him for it. Because that's the way we treat LeBron James. Unfortunately, I wouldn't have crushed LeBron for it any more than I would crush SGA for it right now. It's unacceptable. It is unacceptable. When he did go to the microphone, by the way, and I'm surprised, did anybody ask him about it? I haven't seen one comment from SGA about why he sat or why Dagnall let him sit. I mean, was he hurt? Did he tweak an ankle I didn't see in the game? Is there something on the injury report I don't know about?
1: He's not Jalen Brunson from Knicks.
0: Just ridiculous. Oh, that's a good point. Roy just said to me, he's not Jalen Brunson. Ain't no way Jalen Brunson sits a second in the fourth quarter if his team has a chance to come back and win. You know how I know? Because he just did it. Because he just did it. Brunson single-handedly. And by the way, this is adding fuel to the fire of the validity of SGA winning the MVP because of the flopping and the style of play that so many people love to complain about. And Jalen Brunson made All-NBA second team. Look at the way Brunson handled the fourth quarter deficit down 20. And look at the way SGA handled the fourth quarter deficit down 20. I for the life of me, I will never understand it. 310-840-4910. You can call, you can text. 310-840-4910. And then there's the other viral moment in this game or in this post-game press conference did come from SGA. And this is not exactly a good answer. Maybe it is, maybe it's not. You tell me what you think of this answer. Because Shai Gilgeous-Alexander, after losing in game four, 103-82, he scored 19 points. Chet Holmgren in this one scored, 10 last night? Yeah, 10 points in 26 minutes. 3 of 8 from the floor. Did have 9 boards in this one. But SGA was asked about getting Chet more involved, and just listen to the answer.
2: What are some things you think you can do to help get Chet a little bit more involved offensively?
3: Chet's an easy target to find. So probably just find him more in the dunker or when he's spacing. Just put him in better positions to use his strengths as an offensive talent. I don't know exactly what that looks like just because I just got done playing, but watching film, we'll find ways for sure.
0: I'm not sure that's the best answer that I've ever heard out of my point guard, out of my leader, out of my MVP, out of the face of my team.
2: What are some things you think you can do to help get Chet a little bit more involved offensively?
0: For the record, I did not edit that. I didn't put in more silence. I didn't add any pauses. That is straight answer. Question, no idea, answer. Now, I will give credit to SGA because you can see him thinking of an answer. Now, whether he's thinking of an answer that is legitimate or he's thinking of an answer that is going to placate the sports writer, I'm not sure. I don't know who asked the question. I have no idea. But you can see, when you watch Shai, the wheels are turning. It's like, oh, did we not get Chet, again, 10 points for Chet. But Chet's been taken out of the series a lot. And it's mostly because of Wemby. Because he's not as good as Victor Wembanyama, even though he's the same build, the same height, the same arm length, the same everything. He's not as good as Wembanyama. He's not as strong as Victor Wembanyama. And there's some rivalry that's been going back to their days when they were teenagers. When it was Team France versus Team USA. And Wemby was the better player in the tournament or whatever. But Holmgren was named most outstanding player. That's why Wembanyama hates Chet Holmgren. I had no idea that this was even a thing. It's one of my favorite little tidbits to come out of the Western Conference Finals. Wemby loves beating Chet Holmgren. And I don't know what you do to get him more involved. And neither does Shai Gilgeous-Alexander.
2: What are some things you think you can do to help get Chet a little bit more involved offensively?
3: Chet's an easy target to find.
0: Is he?
3: So probably just find him more in the dunker or when he's spacing. Just put him in better positions to use his strengths as an offensive talent.
0: I got an idea.
3: I don't know exactly what that looks like just because I just got done playing, but watching film, we'll find ways for sure.
0: I know one way to make sure that Chet gets more looks. Hear me out. Be on the floor in the fourth quarter. There's an idea. I'm not the smartest basketball guy out there. But it's hard for Shai Gilgeous-Alexander to get the basketball to Chet Holmgren when Shai Gilgeous-Alexander isn't on the floor. When you sit out an entire quarter, the fourth quarter, the most important quarter, you sit out the money quarter. It's tough to get Chet Holmgren the basketball when you're not on the floor. And Chet played 26 minutes in this one. You know, Chet's not going to play a ton. He's just not physically, he can't play 40 minutes a night. That's not going to happen for Chet Holmgren or Hartenstein. But the fact that Shai Gilgeous-Alexander was not on the floor is just mind-blowing. I'm Mike Wickett. In for Black and Abdella here on Westwood One Sports. You can always jump in. You can call or text

0: 310-840-4910. This team didn't shoot very well last night. They absolutely shot poorly last night. 6 of 33 from three-point land. I'll say that again. 6 of 33 from three-point land. 18% from three, 33% from the floor. They did not shoot very well for their head coach, Mark Dagnall.
1: I think a lot of these playoff games, when they get to this point in the series, come down to physicality and force. You know, your force has to be better than their physicality on defense, and your physicality has to be better than their force on offense. That's kind of the trenches of a playoff game. And I thought their physicality was way beyond our force in most of the game. You know, we had some possessions where we got some cracks. We had some good ones that, you know, shots didn't fall at the end of the possession, but you got to give yourselves more bites at the apple. And the reality is, like, we didn't shoot it well, but they made 9 threes and they shot 27%, and one of them was like a half-court heave. You know, like, it wasn't like they shot lights out tonight. You know, the game was won at the free throw line, on the glass, in transition, and their execution in the half-court was better on both ends.
0: I do hope somebody asks that guy, if they meet the media today, how did Shea stay off the floor? Why was Shea not on the floor? Let's go to Burke in Baltimore. Burke, thanks for calling, man. You're on Westwood One Sports.
2: How are you?
0: I'm well, Burke. Thanks for calling in. I know I'm the new guy. I'm not Black and Abdullah, but I appreciate you calling in. What'd you think of...
2: Tonight, I was actually going to ask you if you got any sleep in between shifts.
0: I get off the air at 10 o'clock my time here in the Midwest in Iowa. I have a beer. I had some reheated Raising Cane's chicken strips, and then I went to bed, woke up with my kids, and here we are.
2: Right on. Well, hey, you just said it yourself. You're not a basketball guru, and I say this half tongue-in-cheek, but even in the NBA and even in the playoffs, players do not sub themselves in and out of games. That's all on the coach. And Dagnall's had a pretty good – he's had the pulse of his team pretty good, so we'll have to just sit back and see. But Shea logged over 120 minutes in the first three games. Last night, only one teammate had double figures at the end of the third quarter. They were shooting under 32% as a team at the time, and I'm sure the coach was just waving the white towel and saving them for games 5, 6, and 7.
0: Hey, Burke, I appreciate you listening last night, and thank you for calling in, man. Thank you very much. I don't doubt what you're saying. I think you're right. I mean, A.J. Mitchell was out. Jalen Williams was out in this game. But, brother, you imagine if, Michael Jordan logged a bunch of minutes and his team wasn't shooting well? Phil Jackson wasn't keeping Mike off the floor. Phil Jackson wasn't keeping Kobe off the floor. There, at some point, you need your star, your superstar, your MVP to go in there and be the killer. And whether it was Dagnall's call or it was Shea's call or the two of them together or whatever, to me, that's unacceptable. But Burke, appreciate you, bud. Coming up, we're going to switch to the Spurs side again, but we're going to go deep inside this locker room and hear from Casey Vieira, Locked On Spurs podcast host. Again, Casey Vieira joining us next. Mike Wickett in for Black and Abdullah. 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

0: This is Black and Abdallah on Westwood One Sports. Here's Chris Black and Adam Abdallah.
1: That is a lie. Black and Abdallah have the day off today here on Memorial Day. I'm Mike Wickett. Thank you for listening wherever you are here on Memorial Day, all over America, on the hundreds of Westwood One Sports Radio stations, Sirius XM Channel 375, also the free Westwood One app. You might as well download it, take us with you wherever you go. 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

0: winners over the Oklahoma City Thunder. It's now 2-2. Joining us to talk more Spurs basketball from the Locked On Spurs podcast, the host Casey Vieira is with us. Casey, thanks for coming on, man.
1: Oh, of course. Appreciate you having me. Thank you.
0: All right, so is everything right in the world now in San Antonio? Are we all calm and chill? Because I know that had that not gone the way the Spurs wanted it to last night, there would have been a lot of panic down there, I believe, in the Lone Star State.
1: Oh, you know, this city's always glass half full. So, I mean, sure, I guess. I will tell you this, though. Yesterday, going into that building, there is very rarely a sense of pessimism when from the locals when you go into these types of things, because that's just how it is. That's just kind of the Spurs culture in this city. And just kind of making small talk on the way in, the way out, with the parking lot attendants, ushers, things like that, people, you know, you fortunately get to know a little bit throughout the year. Just kind of shooting the breeze on the way out. Be like, all right, I'll see you on Thursday. Hopefully, whatever. And they're just kind of like, ooh, we're so sure we're gonna see you on Thursday. And that's the type of thing that, you know, you don't see that a whole lot. But I will tell you this. I mean, after last night, I don't know if all sunshines and rainbows is all the way back, but they're definitely feeling a lot better, because game three was pretty brutal for the base this town. But last night, hard not to smile, hard not to feel good after that game four win.
0: Obviously, that was one of the worst games Oklahoma City has played in a while. A lot of it was due to the defense of San Antonio. But I watching that game last night, and I know the fourth quarter was kind of, I was already out of reach. It didn't feel like even San Antonio, who shot 9 of 33 from 3 last night, it didn't feel like that was San Antonio's A game.
1: No, definitely not. I think the Spurs throughout the season, I felt like there was just a collective sentiment at times that they were going to struggle scoring in the half court, especially in the half court. And there was going to be games where their best offense was the defense and getting out on the move and doing what they did last night, forcing a bunch of turnovers, the poor shooting night. And that's pretty much what happened. And you pair that with the fact that Victor is obviously spectacular what he's doing, and he was, you know, more engaged in terms of getting the ball on his spots below the free throw line, taking advantage of that 7-5 frame. Sometimes these nights, the best offense is their defense and getting out in the move, especially when you face a team like Oklahoma City, who, of course, is very much on par on the defensive end on that side. And they did a good job of that. They did a great job of that. And as a whole, that's what it's going to take. They're going to have to find different ways to win these games against Oklahoma City, as we know, so versatile. And I thought yesterday the collective defensive effort, the schematics, the way Mitch Johnson went into that, the way he changed things up a little bit, playing more straight up against SGA as opposed to trying to blitz them with that double team and let everybody else beat you. And again, as we know, that didn't work out in game three. But the defensive side of things really compensated for the fact, for sure, that it was not the greatest of offensive showings, certainly in the half court for the Spurs.
0: Locked On Spurs podcast host Casey Vieira joining us here on Westwood One Sports. I'm Mike Wickett. Let's talk about the alien. It must be a joy to be able to cover NBA Shohei Ohtani on a nightly basis. We know that OKC got a little handsy, a little extra physical in game two and three. What was San Antonio able to do in game four to combat that and eventually, I want to say, take Hartenstein out of the game, but it didn't feel like Hartenstein was having his way with Wemby like he was in game two and three.
1: Right. I think there were a couple things. I felt like there was they got the home whistle, and something that they were very much due for, because first two nights, especially games three and the two losses, it felt like that just wasn't going to be the case, and they had a hard time operating around that, right? But last night, they had a couple things go their way. They were able to assert that physicality and not get hit for it. And as a result, I think that had a trickle-down effect into the way that they approached Victor getting underneath below the free throw line and being able to take advantage of that frame. And the other side of it, too, is that he's one of one. Like you said, he's basketball's Ohtani. And way too talented to be in a spot where Isaiah Hartenstein is going to get the best of him over a seven-game series. Might impact it, but he's going to be creative in doing

0: that. And it helps when you get your first couple shots to go down. And I think that built the confidence with him a little bit. Technically he missed the first shot, but then on the Fox second chance, got it to him, knocked down that three. And obviously that's so pivotal in doing that by default. But I think showing that it was going to be a little bit of his night, being able to space the floor, show off that athleticism, that really helped in the process of getting things going. And as a result, well, we saw the end result.
1: The training staff of the Spurs did a hell of a job getting De'Aaron Fox ready with the ankle, 12 points, 10 boards, 5 dimes. Not bad from your point guard in 31 minutes. How was he feeling after the game? And how was Dylan Harper feeling after getting in for, 21 minutes? We weren't sure if he was going to play last night.
0: Yeah. Fox said post-game, paraphrasing here, the win was good, but the ankle's not. For sure. Yeah. Paraphrasing, he said it a little bit more eloquently, or at least, wittier, I guess, the better way to phrase it. The win makes the ankles feel a heck of a lot better, which they did. But I think this is just a matter of them being able to tough it out to a certain extent, whatever it may be. Unless that ankle is facing the opposite direction, unless Harper's hip is not connected or adductor is not connected to the bone, they're going to be out there. I think it's more impactful, honestly, on Dylan Harper's game as opposed to Fox, the way I see it. And because Harper has such a physical downhill approach where he takes those big, and he's just not afraid to take the bump, and he's explosive on the lower half getting up. Again, easy for me to say. I'm not the one who's out there doing these type of things. But I felt like it was more dramatic on that front facing Dylan Harper. But whatever they were giving Fox, for sure, at the start of the night, it had a much stronger effect to last a full 48 as opposed to a first four the other day. And then there's just, by default, everyone feels better when they got the Spalding in their hands going off pretty good, too. So, yeah, I would kind of attribute it to a little bit of both, probably.
1: I read today that Greg Popovich gave the Spurs team a pep talk or a speech. What did Pop say to the Spurs to fire him up to come back and blow out Oklahoma City?
0: I'm going to go out on a limb, and I don't know verbatim, but I'm going to go out on a limb, and it was probably not far off from what he would kind of tell the teams in the past when they just put in a very lethargic effort. I feel like the Spurs organization, they can deal with miscues if the effort is there. If the effort is there and there's miscues, that's fine. If the effort is not there and it's a matter of just kind of checking out of the game because of it, that's when you're going to have situations where you're going to get chewed out. And Pop coming back from the front office, or coming downstairs, I guess, and saying these types of things, you need no more motivation if you're having the boss come down and chewing you out like that. You better show up, not necessarily saying that you got to win game four, but you better show up and bring that effort, because it was not there in game three, and especially in that second half, it was not there at all. It's one of those non-negotiables out here. Effort, showing that you can play and bring that energy on the defensive end as well. None of those things were affecting game three. So to hear it from the guy upstairs doing that, that was probably a little bit more than enough of what they needed to hear. In addition to the fact, that they lose that, if they lose that, it's mathematics show that it's pretty much a wrap, right? Going 3-1 back to game five in OKC, the must-win spot. So again, while I don't know verbatim what Pop said, I have a pretty good idea. knowing him.
1: I think there are a lot of NBA fans that aren't Spurs fans that are jealous of the culture of San Antonio. Mm-hmm. We hear so much about Heat culture, blah, blah, blah. But the Spurs culture, like, I'm watching and there's Tim Duncan sitting with Greg Popovich in a box. There's David Robinson, Manu, Sean Elliott. Like, it's incredible to see how the players from the past are still there, and there just seems to be something different. You would know more about it than I would, obviously, but it feels like there's a fraternity, a brotherhood amongst former Spurs who are there for the current Spurs.
0: For sure. And I think you said it right there perfectly. It is a fraternity. I know last year when Pop had his official announcement that he was stepping down, same day they were announcing that Mitch was the head coaching gig was officially his, there was a great video, and somebody posted it on Twitter.

0: X, you could probably search Spurs and like Corleone Mafia or something like that, where they're all walking out. And there's about like two dozen of them. And they're just all behind Pop, and they're going to their seats. And this is past and present Spurs, like you said, but also current day players. DeJounte Murray was a part of that group at that point. Blake Wesley had already signed with the Portland Trailblazers, and he's with that group as well. And I think that's what it is, just the aspect of that brotherhood that's there, and having these guys, the winners, who are still around, who are still present, to have that critical ear and have the, you know, the shoulder to lean on when in situations like such in the playoffs. And we're lying to ourselves if we're not thinking that having them there in these spots in the postseason has not had a dramatic effect on these guys and the success that they've had. And so much of the narrative, right, was the lack of experience around the Spurs. And yes, there have been moments where that has showed in these playoffs, in this postseason. And I think having those guys present has helped in alleviating that process, giving them a better idea of what to expect. And it starts from the top on down. It starts with Pop, the trickle-down effect, seeing Tim and Manu and David Robinson in the stands, Sean Elliott, of course, in the building. He's by default in the building on the color commentary, but still around for the present as well. It's had an immense trickle-down, and you're seeing it on these guys. You're seeing it on these guys for sure.
1: Casey, thank you for coming on, man, here on a holiday. We definitely appreciate it. Now go up to the lake or go record your next podcast. Whatever you got to do today, thank you for coming on here, brother.
0: Hey, appreciate you having me.
1: Locked On Spurs podcast host Casey Vieira. Follow him on Twitter, X at Casey_Vieira. Joining us here on Westwood One Sports Series, tied 2 games apiece. And now it's a 3-game sprint, man. We get a game tomorrow night, which is Tuesday. We get a game Thursday. Then we get a game Saturday. And the NBA Finals start a week from Wednesday. It'll be the New York Knicks. And I'm still leaning Thunder, but I don't love it. You know, I'm like at 51-49 going with the Thunder. But, man, when the Spurs are on, and if Harper's healthy and Fox is healthy, Vassell, Castle, like that's just, I mean, and I'm not knocking the Thunder, man. The Thunder are loaded with weapons, too. It's fantastic. Good stuff. Good stuff from Casey Vieira. All right. Coming up on the other side, we got a Chiefs update and a Bengals update and the weirdest holdout in all of the NFL. I'm Mike Wickett, filling in for Bleck and Abdullah right here on Westwood One Sports. Happy Memorial Day.
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0: is Black and Abdallah on Westwood One Sports. Here's Chris Black and Adam Abdallah.
1: Well, hopefully Chris Black and Adam Abdallah are somewhere with a cold beverage in their hand. Feet are up. Maybe they're on the lake, whatever they're up to in the greater Chicago area. My name is Mike Wickett, filling in for Black and Abdallah here on Memorial Day, Westwood One Sports. You're always invited into the conversation at 310-840-4910. We will do one-and-one. That's coming your way in about 20 minutes from right now. But, I think we all need to understand and celebrate something. We are officially past the halfway point of getting to the NFL season. We are closer to opening night than we are to the last Super Bowl. That is fantastic. We are that close. Now, okay, there were 15 Sundays behind us now. There are 15 Sundays before we open the NFL season. We are closer to week one than we are the Super Bowl. We made it. All right. Halfway home. Now we just got to we got to get there. We got to figure out what to do for the next 15 weeks before we finally get to week one of the NFL season. We got, it's May 25th right now. We'll have some OT. There's probably some other OTAs and mini camps somewhere in there. And then officially, I mean, think about, we're like, what?

0: 8 weeks from training camps opening up? Is that right? About 8 weeks from training camps officially opening up. It's like when pitchers and catchers report. You know, those first players, the rookies trickle in. Some coaches are already there when we get to August. End of July, though. We're on our way. We are on our way. And there's a lot of talk out there about one team in particular. Well, there's a lot of team about a lot of talk about a lot of teams. I mean, I can sit here and talk about any NFL team you want for like 10 minutes. You want to talk about the Jaguars? They have no fans, but I could talk about the Jaguars forever. What's up to our listeners in Jacksonville? How you doing? You want to talk about the Packers? I can do that. I have a tattoo on my shoulder. All right, go Pack, go. You want to talk about the Bears? You wait for Black and Abdallah to get back in studio. All right? I'm not here for it. I love you, Chicago. But there's this team that's been really good, and last year they actually had a down year, and their star player got hurt, and hopefully that player will be back for week one because they're playing on Monday night. And I'm not talking about the Denver Broncos. I'm talking about the Kansas City Chiefs. The Kansas City Chiefs, are you sold that KC can bounce right back if Mahomes gets 100% with the ACL? Are you sold that he's going to be able to just plop himself right back in? He's posting on his IG about with a Drake song, basically firing up the revenge tour, which I am 100% here for, especially because I am a Patrick Mahomes dynasty manager. Dude, if I get MVP Patrick Mahomes for my dynasty team, we are smooth sailing. We're going to be real nice, real nice. But with the latest from the world of Patrick Mahomes, here's Adam Schefter.
1: They have said he is way ahead of schedule, and it sounds like he is tracking to be ready in time for that Monday night regular season opener. The fact that he's out there playing golf is an indication. But just the one thing that I just think it's important to remember for everybody is we're talking about a quarterback that tore his ACL. It was 5 months ago on Thursday. He essentially tore his ACL. He tore his LCL. And the opener is now under 4 months away. And again, it's hard to imagine and think that Patrick Mahomes wouldn't be back for that game. He's going to be out there. But I think the more relevant question is, we're talking about a legendary Hall of Fame quarterback. How much of Patrick Mahomes is he going to be in that opener? Is he going to be 80%, 90%? That's hard to imagine that he could just step in there right away after such a significant knee injury and pick up right where he left off and be as great as he's always been. I just think there's going to be a little bit of an adjustment to what he's come back from, which is significant.
0: That call, soundbite, by the way, from the Pat McAfee show. Appreciate that. I'm convinced that Patrick Mahomes, by the time we get to November, will be Patrick Mahomes. I am not convinced, just based on every other athlete ever who's torn their ACL, I don't believe Mahomes will be MV Pat week one against the Broncos. I believe he'll be back. There is no way the NFL is putting the Chiefs in week one on Monday Night Football if Justin Fields is the starter. They made calls. The NFL did their research. We got the schedule a week and a half ago. There ain't no way. And this goes for Bo Nix, too, by the way. We're getting Broncos Chiefs if the NFL was convinced we were going to get Justin Fields versus Jared Stidham. Okay? That is not happening. We're going to get Mahomes at whatever percentage Mahomes is at. We are going to get Nix at whatever percentage Nix is at. And we're going to get what, in my mind, is actually preseason game 4 for these teams. Because I never, ever, and you can quote me on this, I do this show usually on Saturday nights and Sunday nights. I'm the weekend guy here on Westwood One. And I'll be talking NFL all off season and then into the regular season. And I'll be with you on Sunday nights during Sunday night football. Unless they fire me. But I'm hoping that does not happen. But I will say this over and over. A lot of who you are as an NFL team doesn't get figured out till October. You can start slow in the NFL, especially with A, 17 games, and B, 7 playoff teams in each conference. You can start a little slower. And I think the Chiefs are going to be one of those teams. It always happens when you've got a player coming back from injury, especially a quarterback. If you've got a new coach, a new coordinator, a new system, whatever it is, whatever the new thing is, you can only do so much, especially with starters in the preseason. When starters don't play, those games are unwatchable.

0: watchable. You're not allowed to hit each other in practice anymore. You can only do so much to institute or relearn or reacclimate to a system. So the Chiefs will not look like the Chiefs, I don't believe, until we get to week 3 or week 4 of the NFL season. And that is not a knock on the Chiefs. That's not a knock on Andy Reid. That's not a knock on Eric Bieniemy, who they brought back. That's not a knock on Patrick Mahomes. It's just who you are in the NFL. Like, I don't think there's a bunch of big changes for, say, the LA Rams. I think the Rams will look pretty good early. But when you've got guys coming back, major pieces, quarterbacks coming back, new quarterbacks that are in different places, I don't expect much out of the Dolphins. But if the Dolphins ever are going to look right, and I don't think they will, but if the Dolphins ever are going to look right, it's going to take a minute for Malik Willis to play significant minutes with those guys, because I don't know how much Malik's going to play in the preseason. I have no idea. But it's going to take a while till these things get themselves right, and usually by about October and sometimes November, things don't look right until there's this shift, till teams figure out a new defense, new offense, new receiver, new quarterback, new whatever it is. So I don't know how well Mahomes is going to play in those first couple of weeks, but I'm pretty damn sure he's going to be playing in week 1. And if he gets right, are the Chiefs still one of the best teams in the AFC? I mean, they drafted the cornerback out of LSU. They shipped away a cornerback to the Rams. Like, Kelsey's 90 years old now, hanging out at Cavs games with Taylor Swift, slamming beers. Name a wide receiver on this team that's not named Rashee Rice. You think Tyreek Hill's walking through the door right now after the broken knee to save the team? I mean, they don't have a lot of firepower right now. And they're putting a lot of stock. Chiefs have put a lot of stock in sort of that New England idea. You know, Brady never won a Super Bowl with a great wide receiver. He didn't win one with Randy Moss. The Chiefs right now don't have a great wide receiver who can't stop getting arrested. Rashee Rice, on probation for the street racing incident, is their best wide receiver. But this week, he got busted smoking weed.
1: Here's a guy, when we see wide receiver salaries exploding across the league, and he's just about as good as any receiver in the league, and he's entering the last year of his contract. If we just took away all the off-the-field incidents, all the mishigas that comes along with it, ooh, then you'd be talking about a player right now who would be getting an extension this offseason at somewhere between $35 and $40 million, I guess. And so now, instead of getting that extension, which isn't going to be coming anytime soon, he's going to be now in a jail cell, rehabbing an injury, going into the last year of his contract, without a new deal on the horizon. And it's really unfortunate.
0: I'm not blaming him for the ACL. You can't say, oh, he's soft, he broke his ACL. He's tore his ACL. It's not a thing on Rashee Rice. And he had a surgery right before he went into jail to clean something up in the knee. That's fine. It's the jail part. Brother, listen to me. When you're on probation, some of us have been on probation, some of us have not been on probation. We can go ask if you've been on probation, you know. And if you've done stupid stuff on your probation, you're like, I probably shouldn't have done that. And you got popped for it. Then you feel like a bigger idiot. But how many strikes does Rashee Rice need? I mean, we know how it is in sports. You know how it is. If you've got talent, they will overlook a lot of stuff. They will overlook a lot if you can play. And that's what the Chiefs are doing right now with Rashee Rice. Because he tested positive for THC. And I don't care what your thoughts are on the legality of THC. Personally, I think it should be legal, but that's not here nor there. Rashee Rice ingested, in some way or another, according to a test, ingested marijuana, THC. Can't do that in Texas. That's where he got popped. Can't do it when you're on probation. That's where he got popped. Can't do it when you're an NFL player. He got popped. Do I think Rashee Rice is the only NFL player to ingest weed? No, I don't. I think you would be a fool to actually believe that. But brother, you're on probation. You already have the

0: magnifying glass all over you. The NFL's watching you. The law is watching you. The public eye is watching you. Anyone who wants to bring Rashee Rice down is watching you. It just makes no sense why, unless you're just an idiot, it just makes no sense why you would think it would be okay to either eat a gummy, smoke a joint, smoke a bowl, whatever your thing is, however you like to ingest your weed. You're on probation, dude. Look at it. If it's something that was smoked, you know the smell. Get out of the room. Leave. Go hang. Leonard Fournette. Remember Leonard Fournette? Played for the Tampa Bay Buccaneers. Running back. Does a podcast with Jarvis Landry. Longtime wide receiver in the National Football League. Most known for his time with the Cleveland Browns. They do a podcast together. And here's what Leonard Fournette had to say.
1: Now, if you need me to personally fly my ass down there and babysit you, because listen, I'm going to let you know, I can fight. I can fight, Mr. Rice. So if I got a punch on you to get your mind right, because that seems that's what he need. That's what he need right now. He need that big brother to really like, all right. First of all, he's not understanding this. He's a part of the 1%ers that made it to the NFL.
2: Don't take it for granted.
0: No, don't take it for granted. And that's what Rashee Rice is doing. You know, there was a domestic violence issue in the last few months that went away. I don't know the legitimacy of it. I don't know why it went away, but it went away. And the street racing. And if you look at his time in college, Rashee Rice had a bit of a checkered past in college. Now you've got the street racing. Now you've got smoking weed or ingesting weed while you're on probation. It just doesn't make sense. You know, there's some other parts of that interview that or that podcast I want to play, but it's pretty dirty, so I have to take me a while to clean it up. But I'll paraphrase. I'll read it from Leonard Fournette. Who the hell are you hanging around? Your ass needs to be with Travis Kelce and Patrick Mahomes 24/7. You have the guys that got the damn blueprint, and you're just bleeping it off. He's right. The hangers-on, the crew you had, the yes men, they don't need to be a part of your life right now because, as Schefter said in that first soundbite or second soundbite, Rashee Rice could be flirting with $30 to $40 million a year. But right now, there's no contract extension talk even happening in Kansas City. Why? Because they know, or they believe, or they're worried about Rice screwing up again. And he's jeopardizing his entire future in the National Football League because he can't quit the old habits. Street racing in Dallas. One of the cars had weed and a gun and he left the scene. Smoking weed when you're on probation. Got to clean it up. You have absolutely got to clean it up. Or, as they said in the podcast, you're going to wind up another barbershop story. Not my words. The words of Jarvis Landry and Leonard Fournette. I'm Mike Wickett. Filling in for Black and Abdullah. Coming up, 1-1. We'll hit some stuff. We'll go on either side. We'll choose one or two of these things, including SGA, Wemby, and Matt Stafford. That's next. You're on Westwood One Sports.
3: 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Join the Joker in Denver? Or come home to Cleveland? 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

0: 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Here's Chris Black and Adam Abdallah.
1: They are actually on vacation today. They've got the day off here on Memorial Day. They'll be back tomorrow, I think. Black and Abdallah back tomorrow. My name's Mike Wickett. Thanks for hanging with me here on Memorial Day, wherever you might be on your way. Maybe on your way back from the lake or the beach or the cottage or the camping trip, or maybe you're working today, driving across this great country, listening on one of the hundreds of radio stations carrying Westwood One Sports. Also, Sirius XM 375, what's up? You can tell your Alexa, hey, Alexa, play Westwood One Sports, and the Westwood One app is free to download. You might as well do it. All right, let's get to one-on-one. One-on-one where our producer, Stu, can we get a little music here, Roy? A little one-on-one music. The guys do this every Monday, so we thought we'd steal it as well. One-on-one, Stu's going to give me some things to choose from, and let's go. Let's see how this rolls, man.
2: All right. Obviously, we have the Western Conference Finals between SGA and Wemby. SGA winning the last two NBA MVPs. Wemby has yet to win one, but I'm sure he will have some at some point. So the player who will win more NBA MVPs over the next 5 years, SGA or Wemby?
1: I think voters are about to get SGA fatigue, flop fatigue. I think that people are getting, like, you talk about Shai Gilgeous-Alexander, and the first words that come out of people's mind, or mouths, I should say, is flopping and how it ruins the game and it's not a fun product to watch. And I think voters are maybe going to fall into that as well. So I don't think SGA is going to win too many more MVPs. Meanwhile, we got NBA Otani down there in San Antonio, who you're not supposed to be great at blocking and disrupting every shot and score 30 and hit threes. I think he's doing things we've never seen. And as long as he stays healthy, that's the caveat. I'm going to go Victor Wembanyama. I think he could win four of the next five. I mean, he's unlike anything we've ever seen. And I know I'm not the first person to say that. So give me Wemby.
2: All right. Moving to the NFL. We got some news on two older quarterbacks this week. Matthew Stafford signing a one-year extension with the Rams. And Aaron Rodgers announcing that this would be his final year in the NFL.
1: Let's go!
2: Steelers. So what do you think is more likely to happen this season? Matthew Stafford and the Rams winning the Super Bowl, or Aaron Rodgers and the Steelers winning a singular playoff game?
1: Ooh. I am higher on Rodgers to the Steelers than pretty much everyone. I have made no bones about that. I think Rodgers and Mike McCarthy, even though they had a kind of a nasty divorce in Green Bay, I think it's going to be a match made in football heaven. Look, Big Mike wins football games, okay? And this might be where I have to change my answer, but Big Mike wins football games. Big Mike wins games in September and October and November and December, and that's kind of it. But if I have to pick whether I think the Steelers and Aaron Rodgers are going to win one playoff game, meaning they'd have to get to the playoffs, so they have to win 10 games, and I believe they can win 10 games. Their over-under is 8.5. I love Rodgers with Michael Pittman and with DK Metcalf and with the two tight ends that he loves throwing to. Most importantly, I love Aaron Rodgers not having Arthur Smith as an offensive coordinator. I'm going to say the Steelers because it's either you're going to take the Rams or the field to win the Super Bowl. Math there says I'll take the field. I think Rodgers and company is I don't love my pick because I don't think Mike McCarthy does a lot in the playoffs, but I'm going to say the Steelers are more likely to win a playoff game than the Rams are to winning the Super Bowl.
2: Okay, we have in the NBA in the Eastern Conference, the Knicks over the Cavs 3-0 right now, which I think it's safe to assume the Knicks are going to make the NBA Finals. So assuming that is the case, it'll be their first time getting to the Finals since 1999 when they had Patrick Ewing there. Of course, he got hurt during that Finals run. Assuming the Knicks make the Finals, who is the better all-time Knick? Patrick Ewing or Jalen Brunson?
1: Brunson is making his way along with Willis Reed and Frazier and Ewing onto the Mount Rushmore of New York Knicks basketball. But the better Nick, I still have to give it to Patrick Ewing. He was an all-star 11 times. He was a former rookie of the year. If you want to do top 10 centers of all time in the history of the NBA, Ewing's on that list. Brunson's not a top 10 guard of all time. He is literally dragging the Knicks all through these playoffs. He's the reason they came back from 22 down in game one in the fourth quarter. He's incredible to watch. But right now, if they win a championship, I don't think they're going to win one this year. But if they do win one this year or next year or whatever, then you can put Brunson.

0: over Patrick Ewing. But right now, give me Patrick Ewing as the better Nick. But I think you're talking about the four greatest Knicks of all time. Brunson's one of the four greatest Knicks of all time. But I've got Patrick Ewing at number one as we sit right now.
1: All right, so Joe Burrow had some interesting comments this week saying, quote, "I think this is the most talented roster that we've had since I've been here." Obviously, the Bengals did make a run to the Super Bowl a few years ago, but have not really had that much success since then. So which quarterback do you think has more pressure on him this season? Joe Burrow with the Bengals or CJ Stroud after that disastrous playoff performance with the Texans?
0: I'm going to say there's more pressure on Stroud. We haven't seen... See, the pressure on Burrow is stay healthy. If Burrow is healthy, then the Bengals are going to win 11 games this year because their defense, in theory, they bring in a couple of pieces. They bring in the dude from Seattle. They, of course, make the sexy Dexy trade for Dexter Lawrence in the middle. They just don't have to be historically bad on defense. Like, I'm not saying they have to be the 85 Bears here, all right? They don't have to be last year's Seahawks. They just need to be 15th, okay? Because with Burrow and Ja'Marr Chase and T. Higgins and Chase Brown, as long as Burrow's healthy, they're going to win a lot of football games. Stroud's playing for a contract, all right? I really don't know what the plan would be if they decide after this year not to give the mega extension to C.J. Stroud, but he has shown you nothing. C.J. Stroud has shown you nothing that would make you sign him to a contract where he's getting Dak Prescott, Jordan Love, Matt Stafford, Joe Burrow money. I mean, they did the 1 year. They picked up the fifth-year option. He's making 25 or 30 or whatever. But Stroud might be playing for that mega contract right now, and that weighs a lot. I mean, they've drafted six wide receivers. They're all from Iowa State. They brought in David Montgomery. That defense is nasty. It's like the opposite Bengals. Like, Stroud just has to play above average in the playoffs. Like, the Bengals have to just be above average in defense. Because you know that Houston defense is going to hold a lot of teams to 8 points in a game. So, more pressure on Stroud individually than on Joe Burrow.
1: All right, there's already talk of next year's NFL draft and who will be the number one overall pick. So who do you think is the more likely number one pick in next year's draft? Texas quarterback Arch Manning or Ohio State's wide receiver Jeremiah Smith?
0: Good question. Doing one-on-one here on Westwood One Sports. I'm Mike Wicketts. Okay, so who's going to be the worst team in the NFL? That's where my head goes. You can see a path, by the way, where the Arizona Cardinals start the year 0-11. And that might be it. But they're not going to draft receiver number one because they have no quarterback. Hell, Jacoby Brissett is holding out. Okay? I can't see Carson Beck as the future unless he just shocks the world this year for Arizona. They don't need Jeremiah Smith, who I think is the best player in college football coming up this year. So if it's... What if it's Miami? Like, Miami's going to suck, too. But they just gave that money to Malik Willis, which I think was one of the three worst contracts given to any player in the offseason. I'm going to say because it's the position of need, and somebody, even if it's not one of these two teams, somebody will trade up to get Arch if Arch is good. But then again, I can talk myself in and out of this. Arch isn't that good. What did Arch Manning show you last year that he'd be worth the number one pick? Arch Manning showed nothing last year to move him to number one overall. He was supposed to be a top pick in this last draft. More likely Arch just because of the name and the position, but I think Jeremiah Smith's a better player. So I'm going to say Arch because it's the quarterback, and that's what we do. I would probably say any of these quarterbacks, Dante Moore, Lenoris Sellers, any of these guys have a better shot to be number one than Smith because of the position.
1: Okay, sticking in the NFL in quarterbacks, we had Tua Tagovailoa signing with the Falcons to compete with Michael Penix Jr. for that job. And, of course, with the Browns, it seems like Deshaun Watson is going to have a chance to win that job, and you have other guys in there as well, such as Shedeur Sanders. So what do you think is the more interesting quarterback battle this

0: Bummer, Browns or Falcons?
1: This is like asking what's more fun to watch, a car accident or a train wreck. What's the more interesting quarterback battle, Atlanta or Cleveland? I mean, the drama that is Cleveland, I think, is the answer here. I mean, Penix isn't healthy. He's probably not going to be healthy to start the year, so it's not a true competition right now in Atlanta. They're going to go with noodle arm in Tua. Stefanski can't catch a break, man. That guy just can't get a good quarterback. He just can't. He never had a good one. He had Baker for like an hour in Cleveland before he went down to Carolina. Then he got saddled with what Joe Flacco and Shadur and this mess that's in Cleveland now. Then he goes to Atlanta and he gets Tua as an upgrade over the injured Michael Penix, who I've said injured Michael Penix a lot in my life because he's been hurt a lot. But the drama, the soap opera, the hot takes coming out of Cleveland with Deshaun Watson, the worst contract in the history of the NFL, and Shadur Sanders, who I personally would give the football to and make him my week one starter. Because starting Deshaun Watson does nothing to help the Cleveland Browns, short term or long term. Let's say Deshaun plays pretty well. Browns win 8 games. So what? Now you're picking 12th again. At least with Shadur, if you give him the football, and let's say he can win 8 games, you feel better about your future if Shadur can win you 8 games. If Shadur stinks and wins you 3 games, then you've got a top 5 pick. Meanwhile, if Deshaun Watson stinks, yeah, you got a top 5 pick, but you have no idea how good Shadur can be. So definitely more interesting in Cleveland, just because it's going to be a disaster, no matter what happens.
0: Speaking of Cleveland, it seems like LeBron watch will officially be on, especially once the Cavs lose to the Knicks in this Eastern Conference Finals. What do you think is the more likely destination for LeBron James next season, the Cavs or the Golden State Warriors?
1: Warriors. He's not going back to Cleveland. You know, after the Cavs get bounced tonight in the playoffs, Cleveland's got a lot of soul searching to do. They have to get rid of James Harden. He's got a $42 million player option. I don't know if he has a no trade, but you got to get rid of him. This pairing of Harden and Mitchell isn't working. But as of right now, they have $6 million in cap space for next year in Cleveland. I know things can be done. Players can be moved. Yada, yada, yada. But LeBron's not taking that little money. I think he stays in L.A., even though Los Angeles has never fully embraced, never really brought him in as one of their own. They don't love LeBron over there in L.A., even though LeBron's been so consistent for the last 5 years. But of these two options, Cleveland or Golden State, I'm going to say Golden State. Maybe he goes and plays with Steph. Maybe it's a senior citizens club with Steph and Jimmy Butler and Draymond Green and LeBron. Maybe it's the old man's club. It's like basically when you go to the YMCA to play ball, a bunch of old guys that are playing in the court. That's what the Warriors could be next year. A bunch of dudes in their late 30s and 40s. While the rest of us know in our 40s, don't get on the basketball court. You'll pop an ACL just by turning wrong. These guys are out here playing NBA basketball. I think the Warriors are more likely than the Cavs, but I would say the Lakers are the most likely.
0: Okay, we had running backs taken very high in the last two NFL drafts. Jeremiah Love with the Cardinals in this year's draft and Ashton Jeanty with the Raiders in last year's draft. Which young running back do you think will have more rushing yards this season, Ashton Jeanty or Jeremiah Love?
1: Jeanty. I'm a big Ashton Jeanty guy. This is not a knock on Jeremiah Love. Jeremiah Love was a terrible draft pick at 3. The Cardinals did not need a running back at 3. And it just, in this league where the Cardinals are at, I don't think the Raiders needed Jeanty at 6 a year ago. But at this point where the Cardinals are at, adding a running back does nothing for your franchise. You still have no quarterback. Your offensive line is meh. You got a lot of holes on that roster. You do have Trey McBride. You got Michael Wilson. In theory, you might have something in Marvin Harrison Jr., but we haven't seen it the first 2 years. But you signed Tyler Algier. You drafted Trey Benson 2 years ago, and James Conner is still there. So not that Love isn't the best of those four options. They're going to split carries. one of those

0: those guys will be gone, but it's going to be a three-headed monster, and it's going to frustrate the hell out of your fantasy team this year. All right? Giante is the only show in town in Vegas. They added Linderbaum. They've got a couple of guys who were second-round picks on that offensive line a year ago. They can only get better. They can't get worse. I saw this stat today about the Raiders. There have been 777 running backs seasons with at least 100 carries in the last 16 years. A couple of guys double up. You understand that. Ashton Giante ranked 774th in terms of yards before contact. Fourth worst ever. He was hit so much in the backfield that he had no shot and still had 1,300 total yards, 50 catches, 5 touchdowns last year. I think Giante's going to be just fine. I think the O-line's going to be better. And just pure volume, Giante's going to have more yards than Jeremiah Love next year. One more. What's our last one?
1: All right, last one. The must-have at a Memorial Day barbecue if you can only pick one, hot dog or hamburger?
0: This might be unpopular. I go hot dog.
1: Me too.
0: I do. I go hot dog. It doesn't mean I don't love hamburgers. Yesterday we had a barbecue. My neighbor grilled out. I literally put pulled pork on a cheeseburger, and it was amazing. All right? It was just ridiculous. But I'm team hot dog if I have to pick between the two. And by the way, mustard, onion, a slice of well-done bacon down one side, pickle slice down the other side, topped with cheese. And if you want to add chili and make it a Coney dog, you're going right after my hometown of Detroit's heart. So I'm fine with all of that. Hot dog over hamburger.
1: I think I'm with you. Especially at a barbecue. I think a hot dog is more of a barbecue meal. If I go to a restaurant, that's different. Then I probably rather have the burger. But at a barbecue, just give me the hot dog.
0: I'm not ordering a hamburger at a baseball game. You know, like the hamburger feels like a lot at a baseball game.
1: It does.
0: And you can't do the 9 beers, 9 burger challenge. You can do the 9 beers, 9 dog, 9 inning challenge. That you can do. You can't do that with hamburgers. But you can do it with hot dogs. All right. I like that. That was one and done here on Black and Abdullah. I'm Mike Wickett. You're on Westwood One Sports. Coming up, me versus ChatGPT. 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Also, did you hear this hot mic at a softball game? 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
2: New York, it's your time. 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Westwood One Sports.
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0: 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Here's Chris Black and Adam Abdallah.
1: Well, a change in the programming. My name is Mike Wickett. Black and Abdallah off today. Back tomorrow here on Westwood One Sports here on Memorial Day. 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Like, we can go to the beach and drink beer and do barbecues or sit behind a microphone here on Memorial Day. Those that paid the ultimate price, the ultimate sacrifice. We are thinking about you and your loved ones, the families who have gone through it. Never forget for those that fought for our freedom here in this country. So I didn't fall for it, but I would have if I knew it was on. I am a sucker, an absolute sucker for dumb boxing matches, for dumb UFC fights. I will not lie. You want to put Mike Tyson on TV in 2026? I'm going to watch it. You want to put Jake Paul on TV? I'm going to watch it. It's terrible. It's not good. The best Jake Paul fight was the one where Anthony Joshua broke his face. The Jake Paul-Mike Tyson fight was a farce. Mike held back. Mike could have killed Jake Paul, but he got $20 million out of it. You want to put Ron...

0: Ronda Rousey not in an octagon. You want to put Ronda Rousey in a hexagon? I'm going to watch it.
1: The first of a scheduled five rounds at 145. Oh, immediately, Rousey takes Carano down, but Carano looking for the guillotine. And Rousey pops her head out in full mount, ground and pound. Rousey looking for the arm, and already the arm, it's over. Mamma mia.
0: I watched that live on Netflix a couple weeks ago, or was it a week and a half ago, or a week ago? I got off the air. I usually work Saturday nights and Sunday nights. Here on Westwood One Sports, I got off the air. I ran upstairs. I got some food. I grabbed a beer. I watched the fight right before the Ronda Rousey fight. I don't know what I expected between two menopausal women. I don't know what the plan was. She's 39. Gina Carano is 45. All right. I don't know what I expected. It was 17 seconds. I mean, hell, Turtle lasted longer on Entourage.
2: I meant like I won't fight back. You're going to last 30 seconds with me if your life depended on it. I could really hurt you, Turtle. So I last 30 seconds, you let me take you out on a proper date. Last 60 seconds, I'll let you f*** me.
3: How much time? 3 seconds. Right. She's got the arm on.
4: That's not good.
5: Tap out, Turtle.
3: Come on. 15 seconds.
5: Tap or I'll break it.
3: How much time?
4: 10 seconds. Oh.
5: Pick up, Fluffy.
3: Tap out! You won't do it!
5: It isn't worth it, Turtle.
3: Don't tap out!
4: Come on, Dino, quick. I just wanted to take you to dinner.
5: Fine.
0: By the way, Turtle lasted 25 seconds with Ronda Rousey. Gina Carano lasted 17. So props to Turtle from Entourage for lasting longer in that fight. But it happened again last night. And I knew it was coming up. I didn't realize it was last night. Johnny Manziel got into a UFC fight with somebody. And you're probably asking, who is Johnny Manziel fighting? I don't know. Okay, I am 45 years old. I am not cool. All right? He fought some influencer named Bob Menery. I want to go to our board operator, Roy Lee, who is 26 or 27. Roy, you're younger, hipper, and cooler than I am. Who is media influencer, social media influencer Bob Menery?
6: Big Instagram just influencer,
0: I think. Like, what does he do? Like, what is he influencing on? Do you have any? You can say you don't know. That's okay.
6: I think he does a lot of, like, basketball dubs. I think that's okay. Where I found out about him.
0: Gotcha. I don't know who he is. I have no idea who Bob Menery is, but he's some sort of social media influencer. And he fought Johnny Manziel. And this is the entire fight.
7: But Johnny Manziel.
0: By the way, the person you hear laughing in the background, they put on microphone, is the head of the UFC, Dana White, who can't stop laughing at Johnny Manziel and his dad bod beating up Bob Menery.
7: But Johnny Manziel.
8: I keep waiting for him to jump
9: the gun.
8: What's
9: happening?
8: Oh!
9: Put your hands up.
7: Oh, my God. Johnny's kicking. Oh! Holy s***.
9: Oh my God.
0: That's it. Johnny Manziel beat up a social media influencer who's 5 years older than him. Johnny Manziel's 33 now, and he beat up Bob Menery, whoever that is, in a first-round stoppage. He got him to the ground. It was a little ground and pound, and that was it. Had I known, I would have watched this fight. I don't know what it was on. I don't know if it was on Netflix. I don't know if it was on Paramount. I don't know if I would have had to just stream it illegally or whatever. But I am a sucker for these fights. I absolutely am. I will watch the next one, whatever it is, of these fake fights that don't matter. Listen, I love the fight game. I think don't we get an actual real boxing match involving Anthony Joshua? Isn't he fighting the big, bald, white dude, whatever his name is, Tyson Fury? Isn't that fight happening sometime? Stu, see if you can find Tyson Fury. I think he's fighting Anthony Joshua. I'm not totally certain on that. But I'll watch that. Like, that's a real fight, sort of a real fight. Like, I'll watch that. The next time I hear anything about Jake Paul or Mike Tyson or Johnny Manziel.

0: Denzel, it needs to be in a fatal four-way inside a cage with a grizzly bear. All right? That is a fight I will watch. I would watch Manziel v. Tyson v. Grizzly Bear. That is the fight for me, with Jake Paul in there as well. So that, for some reason, though, this one caught my attention, as it always does. Johnny went on to say this one was good enough for me. He probably won't fight again after this one that happened over the weekend. 2 minutes, 16 seconds. And right after he got done in this post-fight interview, the first words he uttered, "I need a cigarette." What an athlete. What a true athlete. Also, by the way, that night, Lance Stephenson, who played in the NBA, fought Michael Beasley, who played in the NBA. They fought in an MMA fight. Stephenson beat Beasley by first round submission. So there's your fight update from Westwood One Sports. That's it. That's where we're at right now. Unfortunately, that's where we're at. Johnny Manziel fighting a social media influencer. Stu, did you find that? Is Tyson Fury fighting Anthony Joshua?
1: Yeah, later in the year, Joshua and Fury. Doesn't have an exact date, but we are getting it this year, apparently.
0: How old are those two guys now? Because I know that fight is actually going to happen on Netflix. You know how old those guys are?
1: Let's see. Joshua. Yeah, they're both pretty old.
0: All right. Coming up, we'll talk some Knicks basketball. Xavier J, Locked On Knicks podcast. They're partying in New York. They're getting ready for the finals. We'll do that, plus me versus ChatGPT. Mike Wickett in for Black and Abdullah here on Westwood One Sports here on Memorial Day. More coming up. Don't go anywhere.

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is Black and Abdallah on Westwood One Sports. Here's Chris Black and Adam Abdallah.

0: basketball after they steal the soul of the Cleveland Cavaliers. Joining us from Locked On Knicks, the podcast, host Xavier Jay is with us. XJ, man, how is New York right now?
1: I got to tell you, New York is completely lit up in a way that I haven't seen in my life. I mean, I'm not the oldest guy, but I have not seen it like this before. It's really unbelievable, super exciting, and you know, I agree with you that the Knicks are going to be back in the finals for the first time since 1999.
0: Gosh, we're going to talk about the Cavs later on, but what a team that just has shown no heart whatsoever, especially blowing that big lead. But I don't want to go back a game or two or three or whatever. I want to go back a year ago, Xavier. XJ, when the Knicks canned Tom Thibodeau, what was your thought process? Because it was like, all right, what's next? And then they landed on Mike Brown.
1: Well, I will tell you this. I am, you know, the Knicks fan base was very, very, very broken and divided on the Tom Thibodeau situation. And I was squarely in the camp of firing Tom Thibodeau. I thought that was the right move. I thought that the roster sort of outgrew his ability to lead it, to get the best out of this group of guys that they had together, especially with Karl-Anthony Towns, as we've seen him be maximized in a way that we've never seen him before, to be honest with you. So I was very much in the camp of moving on from Tibbs. The Mike Brown

0: hire, I was not super excited about. I was concerned. I wasn't sure. I said, I'm going to give it some time. We'll see. Not my first option, kind of mediocre, middling. But then what we've seen him do with this team in terms of put them in an offensive position where they are now the number one offense in the NBA in the playoffs, have been completely dominant, run roughshod over the Eastern Conference, in large part due to his system and the way that he's utilized Towns, utilized Brunson, off ball, Bridges, OG chipping in here and there, getting the best out of Josh Hart, pulling the strings at the right moment, putting Landry Shamet. Everything that he's done has just worked to perfection. So you have to give all the credit in the world to Mike Brown, who, you know, a lot of people were hesitant about when he came in.
1: Yeah, I think he was kind of one of those mid hires. You're like, oh, no, here's another retread, like the Steelers hiring Mike McCarthy. Like, it's like, oh, we're doing this. Like, I don't know. I know this guy's got some success, but I'm not so sure he's going to be able to do it. Specifically, Karl Anthony Towns, because we're going to talk a lot about Jalen Brunson here in a second, XJ. But Karl Anthony Towns switching from being a guy that they depend upon scoring to basically the best thrower of a ball in the state of New York, with all due respect to Geno Smith and Jackson Dart. Like, that role has been, and it happened really in that Atlanta series. It's been amazing to watch.
0: Yeah, it's been amazing to watch, to be honest. So, like, Karl Anthony Towns is a guy who's always had elite passing potential. Some of the deeper kind of advanced metrics on Towns have always showed that he has the capacity to be an elite assist guy, elite playmaker. He just hasn't ever been in that role before. And that's some of what I was talking about moving on from Tom Thibodeau and moving to a Mike Brown situation. Mike Brown has had Domantas Sabonis, a guy who is known as a big, who is an elite passer, who can be out on the perimeter, conduct and orchestrate offense through him, running dribble handoffs, having him throw that ball, you know, down into the post area, into the paint area for easy shots at the rim for his wings and guards. And Karl Anthony Towns has always had that potential. So I saw some of this potentially happening. We saw a little bit of it early in the season for Karl Anthony Towns, but the way that he's unlocked him and starting with the Hawks series, to your point, I can't say anybody could have seen that coming. But I do think Karl Anthony Towns is a key reason why the Knicks have had this much success. And again, Mike Brown putting him in positions to really get the best out of him, because one of Karl Anthony Towns' elite traits that people don't discuss enough is his elite shooting, but his ability to pull away the opposing rim protector. And you want that defender not to be at the rim if you're on the offensive side of the ball. And with Karl Anthony Towns, you cannot have a rim protector be sitting in the paint, sagging off of him, or else he will hit threes. He can shoot threes from 30 feet out. And so Karl Anthony Towns has just had a field day from the outside passing, and it's just been amazing to watch.
1: Did you ever think you'd see a time where the New York Knicks would win 10 straight NBA playoff games?
0: How honest do you want me to be? it's not something I've ever thought I'd ever see in my life, to be honest with you. Like, they have just completely dominated the Eastern Conference, and it really seems like no one in the East has anything for them. I'm excited to see what they're going to do with the West. Obviously, we have a game left to win, but, you know,
1: it's over. I watched a soulless team give up with 7 minutes to go yesterday.
0: They did.
1: That little Brunson layup where literally no one did anything, I'm like, that's a team that quit. They want Cancun on three. Let's go.
0: They did give up, I have to say. And it makes sense. But I mean, I don't want to defend the Cavs too much in this regard, but you have to think about it. This is a team that went through 14 games in the first two rounds, 2 7-game series against two teams in the Raptors and the Pistons who play highly physical defensive basketball. They basically, you know, left everything on the table getting past those two teams. They come into this Knicks team. They almost win. They should win game one. They ended up, you know, blowing one of the biggest playoff leads in NBA history. How do you really come back from that? How do you bounce back from that? I don't know, man. They're human beings at the end of the day. It's tough.
1: Knicks have won 10 games in a row by an average of 22.5 points. That is just unbelievable. Talking Knicks basketball with Locked On Knicks podcast host Xavier J. XJ. All right, I'm going to read you some names. Here we go. Luka, the Joker, Cade Cunningham, SGA, Wemby. That's your All-NBA first team. Did Jalen Brunson get screwed?
0: I mean, I get why he was left off. I don't think he had the regular season that he had last season. Last season, I think he was incredible. This season, it was a lot of trial and error. They were figuring stuff out with Mike Brown.

0: figuring stuff out with Carl Anthony Towns. There was some role stuff that they were trying to work through. So I kind of get him being left off as far as defensive end. But when it comes to the playoffs, what Brunson has done, I mean, he's obviously elite. He's MVP level. He has put up some numbers in the playoffs from a handful of guys in NBA history. So, and when it comes to clutch time, we all know what he can do. We saw what he did in game one. So I think he's fine. I get him being left off first team. But when it comes to the playoffs, he's definitely up there.
1: For the record, he's on the All-NBA second team, along with Jaylen Brown, Kawhi, Spider Mitchell, and Kevin Durant. Which is still weird to say in 2026, Kevin Durant on the All-NBA second team. But I digress. In Knicks fans' minds, is he on the Mount Rushmore? Is Jalen Brunson on the Mount Rushmore of Knicks all-timers? Or is he still on his way up?
0: No. He's squarely on there. I think that Brunson has had one of the most unique trajectories as a Knick because he came in and no one really expected this from him. No one knew what to expect. You know, the whole rest of the NBA was lower on Brunson than Knicks fans were. But that being said, Knicks fans were not expecting this, man. No one was expecting this. And so he, in his playoff performances, what he did against the Heat a few years ago, what he's done in clutch situations, what he's done to change the entire trajectory of a franchise, of people who, you know, were born in the year 2000 and onward and never seen a Knicks team in the finals, and that's about to change. He's absolutely on there. He's square on there. I think he might even be like, you know, Patrick, Walt Frazier, Willis Reed, and Jalen Brunson has to be on there.
1: I think it's a pretty good Mount Rushmore for Knicks basketball. It's not bad. Talking with Locked On Knicks podcast host Xavier Jay here on Westwood One Sports. I'm Mike Wickett. You know, one of the things that is just so impressive if out of Brunson, I mean, there's a million things, but like he got you 30 and then two nights ago, he got you 14 dimes. Like he can do everything. And that's just one of the things that makes him incredible to watch is, yeah, you might need him to get 17 points in the fourth quarter. You might need him to dish out assists. You might need 30 points overall in the span of a game. His versatility, XJ, is just incredible.
0: Mike, that's a thing that he has never gotten enough credit for. From all the people who are doubters, and that even goes for a lot of Knicks fans who just have never given Brunson credit. He gets kind of that label, that ball hog label at times, even from Knicks fans, and it's just been totally unfair. I think that he's been asked to play in a particular way, especially under Tom Thibodeau. He was asked to drive the ship constantly. All the creation has to go through him. All the initiation has to go through him. But now that Towns is here, now that Brown is here, he's distributed those offensive assignments and roles a little bit differently. And Brunson has shown he's clearly up to the task of being able to play in this style where he can be off the ball. He can be a cutter. He can be a screen setter even at times. He can be a playmaker. You mentioned the 14 assists. He can play pick and roll basketball with Towns. And then he can also take over in games and bring you back in a game you have no rights to be deserving to be in, and he can win a game for you on the road or at home or any situation. Jalen Brunson is one of the most versatile offensive players in the league, and again, this is not something he has gotten credit for throughout his career.
1: Last one, we'll get you out on this. I know after one win, the Knicks were chanting, "We want Wemby." I'm not so sure you really want the Spurs or the Thunder, but if the Knicks fans had their choice, do they want the alien or do they want the MVP?
0: Oh, man, it's not even close, Mike. Knicks fans want the alien. They want Wembanyama. They want him to deal with the bright lights of Madison Square Garden. They want to see if he can hack it. I think they're going to get SGA against their will, to be honest with you. But they definitely want Wemby. They want to put an end to the talk about Wemby being, you know, the generational talent that he is. And obviously he is. But the Knicks think that they have two guys who can slow him down. The aforementioned OG Anunoby. And Mitchell Robinson, who hasn't had the most impactful postseason run so far, these are two guys who are some of the best physically, athletically, and process-wise defensively to be able to guard Victor Wembanyama, to throw those looks at him. The Knicks think that they have the antidote, the antidote to Victor Wembanyama, honestly.
1: Do they know that Wemby averaged 28 and 13 against the Knicks this year?
0: Listen, we're not going to let the details get in the way of these narratives, Mike, all right?
1: XJ, you are the man. Thank you for coming on a holiday weekend. I know it's a very busy time. Maybe you want to be chilling and relaxing, but we'll let you out because Thunder and Spurs just tipped off. Thanks for coming on, man.
0: I appreciate it, Mike. Thanks for the invite. Anytime.
1: Thunder and Spurs done. Spurs win 2-2 now. I apologize for that. That's my guy right there, Xavier J. Locked On Knicks, joining us here on Westwood One Sports. Again, I'm Mike Wickett in for Black and Abdullah. Coming up on the other side, how well do I know the NFL? It's our favorite game, me versus ChatGPT. We'll see if AI knows more than I do about the National Football League, and that is next on Westwood One Sports.
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0: is Black and Abdallah on Westwood One Sports. Here's Chris Black and Adam Abdallah.
1: No, I think Chris Black and Adam Abdallah are somewhere chilling, relaxing here on Memorial Day. My name's Mike Wickett. Here on a Memorial Day Monday. Thank you for hanging with us all across America. Hundreds of radio stations carrying this, I'd like to say, fine program. But that's usually when Black and Abdallah are here, not when I'm right here. But it's good to have you. And maybe you're listening on Sirius XM 375, the Westwood One Sports app, which you should download. It's free wherever you get your apps and Google Play and whatever you Apple people do, wherever you get your apps. Also, you can tell your smart speaker, hey, Alexa, play Westwood One Sports. So I can talk NFL with anybody all year. It is the greatest league. The NFL is amazing because the NFL has figured out ways to make group emails into three-day events. The NFL draft could be an email. The schedule release could be a simple upload. But the NFL has turned it into a 12-month, itself into a 12-month-a-year league. We get excited for the draft, which is literally people reading names on cards. It could be over in a day. It could be a group chat. The schedule release. We get things like trickling out for weeks until the big reveal. And the offseason is amazing. Free agency, the draft, the trades. And we like to play a game here called Me versus ChatGPT. So our producer, Stuart, has picked some NFL teams. This is the way this works. And he doesn't tell me what teams we're doing. I have no idea what teams we are going to be picking here. And it is my job to see if I can guess the three biggest headlines around these NFL teams. Stu?
2: All right.
1: Who are we starting with here today? Because I'll tell you, last night, I know you weren't on the show last night. I was hot. I hit a couple of 3-for-3. I also hit a couple of 0-for-3s. But I hit a couple of 3-for-3s last night.
2: Pretty impressive. And it's tough to do. Even when I do these, I'm like, okay, this is probably not what I would have selected. But so it is what ChatGPT had selected.
1: He asked ChatGPT, what are the three biggest headlines? And sometimes ChatGPT goes off the board. So yes, let's definitely see who we got today.
2: All right, let's start with the Seattle Seahawks.
1: Three biggest storylines for the champs. What did they do in the offseason? They didn't bring in anybody on offense. They let it. I have to assume, and this is just me thinking, that the biggest headline for the Seattle Seahawks has to be replacing the MVP of the Super Bowl. Kenneth Walker goes to Kansas City. Zach Charbonnet has an injured knee. They draft the kid Price, the backup to Jeremiah Love at Notre Dame. I'm going to guess replacing Kenneth Walker III is one of the top three Seahawks offseason headlines.
2: You would be correct. That is number two.
1: All right.
2: Life after the Super Bowl MVP, Kenneth Walker departed for the Chiefs. The keys to the backfield now being to Charbonnet and rookie Jadarian Price.
1: All right, one for one.
2: Good start.
1: Another Seahawks offseason headline. I mean, I'm going to guess, like, big contract extensions for Mike McDonald, their head coach. No, I'm not locking that in. Replacing Clint Kubiak, the new head coach of the Las Vegas Raiders. Kubiak's gone. I don't even know who the new OC is in Seattle. I'm going to learn. I'm going to say replacing Clint Kubiak is one of the top three Seahawks offseason headlines.
2: You are correct. That is number three.
1: Hot! I'm hot today, baby!
2: And it says Kubiak parlay championship and head coaching here with the Raiders. New OC Brian Fleury takes over the playbook to keep Seattle's offense elite.
1: Brian Fleury. All right. Okay. And I'll go with my other one, which would be contract extensions for Mike McDonald and maybe one for Sam Darnold. I don't know if it's too soon, but when you're a Super Bowl winning head coach and you're a Super Bowl winning quarterback, I feel like you get a raise. So getting those guys paid feels like an off-season headline.

0: That is not one of the three picks.
1: I'll take two out of three. What's the third headline in Seattle?
0: Quarterback stability. Sam Darnold fully steps into the driver's seat after defending giving them a Super Bowl championship.
1: That is the dumbest headline.
0: I know. That's number one, by the way. That's being a top three. That's the number one headline.
1: That's a ChatGPT answer. Darnold's the guy. We know it. I don't think Darnold's a top 12 quarterback in the league, but Darnold's the guy who won a Super Bowl. I mean, you can see how you can beat Sam Darnold. New England was just unable to do it. Blitz the hell out of him. And New England couldn't do it. All right. All right. I'll take two out of three. That's a win.
0: It's pretty good.
1: That's a win. All right. What's the next thing? We're doing me versus ChatGPT. Our producer, Stuart, asking ChatGPT, what are the three biggest headlines for NFL teams? We're seeing if I can guess them. Mike Wickett here on Westwood One Sports.
0: All right. How about the Tennessee Titans?
1: Tennessee's got a lot going on. Titans have a lot happening right now. I got to imagine it's a combination of they've got a new head coach and they've got a new offensive coordinator who was a former head coach. Robert Saleh as the new head coach, Brian Daboll as the new OC. That's got to be one of the top three offseason headlines for Tennessee, right?
0: Yes, that is number one. The Saleh and Daboll partnership. Saleh steps in as head coach, and former Giants head coach Brian Daboll takes over as offensive coordinator.
1: Okay, man, I got to go to the casino when we're done here. Number two, another big headline in the offseason. My answer as a football nerd would be the drafting of Carnell Tate. But ChatGPT is going to say Wandale Robinson, Carnell Tate getting weapons for Cam Ward. I'm going to go with surrounding Cam Ward with more weapons. That's my answer for another Titans offseason headline.
0: Okay, so you've kind of combined the two here.
1: I'll say Wandale Robinson, what they give him, $70 million or whatever. Wandale Robinson coming over from the Giants for Cam Ward. There's an answer.
0: So building around Cam Ward, the absolute number one priority was giving Cam Ward putting Cam Ward in a position to succeed. Is number two.
1: Does that include Carnell Tate, or should I say Carnell Tate at number four?
0: The next one is Carnell Tate surprise. Eyebrows.
1: Three for three with the Titans. I'm huge in Nashville.
0: Just
1: got the Super Bowl in 2030. Heck yeah. I hate country music, but I love you, Nashville. All right. So far, man.
0: Let's see what you can do with your team, the Green Bay Packers.
1: There is no storyline except plan for the Super Bowl. Packers offseason headlines. This feels like I should get this. If I don't get my team's three biggest offseason headlines, I feel like I am doing myself a disservice. One of them has to be bringing back Matt LaFleur. There were half the Packers fans wanted LaFleur gone, and they decided to bring him back, and they gave him a contract extension. So I'm going to go Matt LaFleur coming back as the head coach.
0: Yes. Halting the Regression is the title, and it says coming off of back-to-back wild card exits, Matt LaFleur is under pressure but is given a new contract.
1: Yeah. There's a lot there.
0: That was number three, by the way. That was number three of the top three.
1: Micah Parsons' knee, is that going to be one of them? It's not really an off-season. It is an off-season headline. We want Micah back. I'm going to lock in Micah Parsons, the best pass rusher. Sorry, Myles Garrett. I'm going to lock in Micah Parsons' knee and his rehab. The best pass rusher in the National Football League is one of the Packers' biggest off-season headlines.
0: So Parsons is mentioned in one of the headlines, but I don't think it is the exact headline. No.
1: I didn't get one of the Packers' headlines right.
0: No. What's wrong with you?
1: What is the actual write-up on what it is involving Micah Parsons?
0: So it's the post-Rashawn Gary era Packers traded away Rashawn Gary to Dallas to clear cap space, with Parsons expected to miss the start of the season. All eyes are on Lucas Van Ness to emerge as the primary threat.
1: Listen, a couple of things in that. There's a lot in what you just read, by the way.
0: Yeah, there's a lot there.
1: There is not one single Packers fan, not one, who is referring to the now as the post-Rashawn Gary era. That is not a thing, okay? No one's like, well, we're entering this. Not a single cheesehead, not a single stockholder, not a single person who roots for the green and gold is like, well, here we are in the post-Rashawn Gary era. The guy earned his contract and played like crap last year when Micah went hurt. He has as many sacks in the final six weeks as I did, all right? Good luck with that guy, Dallas. And then Lucas Van Ness. If Van Ness, who actually, if you're into Pro Football Focus, Lucas Van Ness, fourth year coming out of Iowa, his Pro Football Focus numbers are really good. Now, this is analytics versus eye test. If he can stay healthy, he was good last year opposite Micah. Big year, big year for Van Ness. And the third headline, Matthew Golden. They got to get Matthew Golden. They got rid of Romeo Doubs. He's now in New England. They traded away another wide receiver, their fifth wide receiver, to the Philadelphia Eagles. I got to imagine Matthew Golden's second year, whose only touchdown came in a playoff game that sucked the life out of me when they lost to the Bears in Chicago. Matthew Golden and his involvement has to be an offseason headline.
0: Matthew Golden is not one of the three headlines.
1: Damn it. How do I only get one for my favorite team? What's the other headline for the Packers offseason?
0: All right. Well, I don't know if you're going to get this one, but it's called Free Agency Restraint and Internal Cuts. Green Bay sat out of the opening waves of free agency, instead making tough internal cuts by releasing stalwarts like Elgton Jenkins and Nate Hobbs.
1: Nate Hobbs was awful. That was such a bad signing. They signed Nate Hobbs, and the thing was, the write-up, the knowledge on Hobbs, who is a defensive back, they signed him from the Raiders. He's good in the slot, but he can't stay healthy. So what did Green Bay do? They put him on the outside, and he couldn't stay healthy.
0: Oh.
1: It was an awful signing. I'm really glad they moved on and didn't try to, like, well, we signed him, we got to give him another shot. No, I'm really glad they moved on from Hobbs. They let Jenkins go. They're going to get Zach Tom back. They're going to start Jordan Walker over on the left side, or Jordan Morgan, excuse me, on the left side. I'm okay with all of this. I'm okay with the moves that the Packers make. They brought in Zaire Franklin, who is going to fit in better in Jonathan Gannon's scheme. By the way, Jonathan Gannon should have been one of these headlines. I didn't think of that,
0: right.
1: Their new defensive coordinator, but well, he didn't make the top three, I guess. All right. You have another team? Do we have time for one more?
0: I think we have time for one more. How about the Cleveland Browns?
1: Oh, God. How many headlines do we need here? The quarterback battle. Is it Dylan Gabriel? Is it Deshaun Watson? Is it Shedeur Sanders? Is it my draft crush, Talon Green? Who's going to win? The quarterback battle is... it's one of the three biggest headlines of the NFL, but it has to be one of the three biggest headlines in the offseason for the Browns.
0: It is. It is the confounding Deshaun Watson dilemma. Now listen to this write-up. Despite building an A-grade roster on paper, the front office chose not to make the definitive move at quarterback. The plan remains to ride out Watson's contract.
1: All right. I said this an hour ago, and I'm going to say it again. Starting Deshaun Watson does nothing for the Cleveland Browns. Nothing. Other than justifying Jimmy Haslam giving him a bajillion guaranteed dollars. Deshaun Watson is not going to win you a Super Bowl. You're not re-signing Deshaun Watson. This isn't Deshaun Watson from 6 years ago. Deshaun Watson is the absolute wrong answer for the Browns at quarterback. You're not winning the division with Deshaun Watson. You're not winning anything anytime soon, and Watson's not your quarterback of the future. It does nothing to benefit the Browns, long-term or short-term, to start Deshaun Watson. Shedeur Sanders might be your quarterback of the future. We don't know. Shedeur, if he's good, then

0: He's your QB of the future. Like, if he wins eight games, eight wins for Shedeur Sanders is a much bigger deal than eight wins for Deshaun Watson. If Shedeur can win you eight games, then you might have something here. If Shedeur wins you four games and you give him the ball for 15 starts or whatever, then you know he's not the guy and you go draft Arch or Sellers or whoever. Deshaun Watson wins you four games, but you let him start the whole year. You still don't know about Shedeur. Start Shedeur or Gabriel. I don't think Gabriel's anything. But start a young guy and find out if that's your future. There is no future in Deshaun Watson in Cleveland. Which means the Browns are absolutely going to start Deshaun Watson. another headline. New head coach Todd Monken taking over. Installing a new offense. I like Quinshon Judkins. They added a couple of good wide receivers over the last few years. That offense isn't horrible except for the quarterback thing. They've got a really good tight end. You know that defense is nasty, but can Monken put it together? Todd Monken, stamp it. Big offseason headline for the Browns.
1: You would think a new head coach would be one of the three biggest headlines, but it is.
0: Oh, my God. Oh, my God. All right. One more. Oh, I know. This is a very ChatGPT answer. I got one. They broke ground on their new stadium that they don't have funding for yet. They have not fully funded the new Brown Stadium, which is going to be in suburban Cleveland. It's going to be an indoor stadium like everybody else. But they don't even have funding for it yet. New Brown Stadium, one of the three big offseason headlines for Cleveland.
1: That is also not one of the three headlines.
0: Man, I should have quit when I was ahead.
1: Should have.
0: All right, what are the other two offseason headlines for the Browns?
1: All right, number two is reinforcing the trenches. Andrew Berry successfully patched up and reinforced an offensive line that was battered by injuries. But
0: how boring. No one's excited about offensive line help. That's a boring headline.
1: Number three is easiest strength of schedule thanks to a 5-12 finish last year. The Browns get the easiest schedule ahead of the 2026 season with zero international travel.
0: I mean, they could win six games next year. Browns could win six. The defense, and if Monken can get Shedeur to play well, that could be a 6-7 win team, which doesn't do a lot for you going into next year's

0: heavy draft, but all right. That's me versus ChatGPT. Mike Wickett in for Black and Abdullah here on Westwood One Sports. Straight ahead, man, did this hot mic catch something pretty hilarious at a softball game? And the most expensive pizzas ever purchased hit another milestone. That's next on Westwood One Sports.
1: New York, it's your time. The Knicks have a 3-0 stranglehold on the Cavs and are just one game away from the NBA Finals for the first time this century. Westwood One Sports.
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0: 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Here's Chris Black and Adam Abdallah.
1: I'm Mike Wickett in for Black and Abdallah. They're back tomorrow. You're on Memorial Day. Final segment of the show. Hey, Stu, is who's coming up after me? Is there a guy named Jim coming up after me? Is that right?
2: usually that's the case. I assume that's not the case today, but...
1: Is Romy up next? I've never been the opening act for Jim Rome in my radio career.
3: Romy is up next.
1: Okay, all right. I've never handed it off to Jim Rome in my life. That's 27 years in this industry, and now I can say... like. That's awesome for me because I've been in sports radio for a long time. I was in Ann Arbor. I was in Milwaukee. I got into news talk down in Kansas City. I did rock radio here in Des Moines. And the opportunity came up to work with Westwood One. And big sports talk radio fan. Have been my whole entire life, my whole career. Big fan of Jim Rome. A couple of weeks ago, we got an all-staff email from our boss, Armin, about something coming. Maybe it was this weekend. I don't even remember. And I looked and I'm like, kind of a career note, a little notch in the belt there. I'm on the same staff email as Jim Rome, one of the legends of sports talk radio. I'm like, wow, that's pretty damn cool. And now here as the opening act for the Jim Rome Show here on Memorial Day, that's kind of a career moment for me. So very, very cool. Normally I'm on weekends, 7 to 11 Eastern time, Saturday nights and Sunday nights. Happy to be in for Black and Abdallah, and they will be back tomorrow. Again, thank you to those who have given everything so that we can have freedom in this country here on Memorial Day. Those who paid the ultimate price and the ultimate sacrifice. And to the families of those that we lost fighting for our freedom in this country, we think about you on this day as well here on Memorial Day. Across this great country, hopefully you are relaxing and celebrating and remembering those who did do that. So you can go have beers at the lake or fish or whatever you do here on Memorial Day. So 2 days ago was a very special day in America. It was Bitcoin Pizza Day. And if you don't know what this story is, 16 years ago, a guy by the name of Laszlo was hungry. And he went on a forum, a Bitcoin forum, and he wanted some pizza. And so he said to the people in the forum, somebody order me some pizza and I'll pay you in Bitcoin.
4: Just posted on the forum. I said, you know, if anybody's interested, I'm offering 10,000 Bitcoins in exchange for some pizza. And somebody there said, hey, I'll take you up on that offer. So I sent him the 10,000 Bitcoin. I said, okay, here it is. You know, I'm waiting for my pizza. And, you know, he phoned it in. He paid with his credit card and the pizza showed up at my door.
1: That's it. That's how a transaction goes down. Two Papa John's pizzas were delivered to this guy Laszlo's house, and he paid him 10,000 Bitcoin. Now, back then, 16 years ago, the value of 10,000 Bitcoin was $41. That's it, $41. That Bitcoin today, here in 2026, 10,000 Bitcoin is worth $775 million. The price of those pizzas, those two Papa John's pizzas, just keeps going up.
4: Just posted on the forum. I said, you know, if anybody's interested, I'm offering 10,000 Bitcoins in exchange for some pizza. And somebody there said, hey, I'll take you up on that offer. So I sent him the 10,000 Bitcoin.

0: But okay, here it is. You know, I'm waiting for my pizza. And, you know, he phoned it in. He paid with his credit card. And the pizza showed up at my door.
1: He was a computer programmer. I believe this was the first transaction involving Bitcoin. It goes down as the first transactional Bitcoin occurrence. And his 10,000 Bitcoin, which was worth $41 at the time, bought him two pizzas and now worth today nearly $800 million. And you know why you feel really bad for this guy? Because it keeps getting talked about every single year. A couple of years ago, I'm sure I talked about it on my radio show. It was worth $500 million or $600 million. And today it's worth $775 million. Stu, do you ever remember, what was the first time you heard about Bitcoin?
2: Yeah, I'm going to say like probably 10 years ago, maybe a little slight, give or take 10 years ago, I would say at this point. Yeah.
1: I remember where I was when I first heard about Bitcoin. I was in a friend's kitchen. My friend was also a drug dealer. And we were talking about the Silk Road. And if you don't know what the Silk Road is, it was basically a dark site where people bought drugs on the internet, and you didn't pay for it with your credit card. You paid for it in Bitcoin. And it was the first time I had ever heard of Bitcoin. And I was like, yeah, I don't know. I'm not sure I trust money. I can't see digital money, because my buddy who was like, hey, do you want to get down on some Bitcoin? We're going to buy some Bitcoin. I'm like, I don't know. Well, I haven't talked to this guy in a very long time since I moved away a couple of states later. And I see on his Instagram stories or his Facebook stories, the dude's all over the world. He is in different parts of the country. He's in different parts of the world. He's always got friends with him and like, you know, this jungle or this river or climbing this rock. And I'm like, I know it. I know how you're doing that. Your HVAC career is nice, but you paid for all that in Bitcoin. You had to. Because again, the guy that bought $41 worth of pizza with 10,000 Bitcoin could have $800 million in the bank right now.
3: Do you think he still has it?
1: The pizzas?
3: No. The Bitcoin.
1: The guy that bought it?
3: Yeah.
1: I don't know. That's a good question. Does the guy who ordered the pizza for this guy, Laszlo, the guy who took in the 10,000 Bitcoin, does he still have the $800 million? That's a really good question. Let's look this up. The guy's name is Jeremy. I don't know. Oh, my gosh. I did not know this. Okay. So I just found this out. Jeremy, the recipient of the historic Bitcoin Pizza Day, has confirmed

0: He spent the 10,000 Bitcoin on a road trip. Oh my gosh. Ooh,
1: he's probably kicking himself in the foot.
0: He spent that. He never considered the Bitcoin as an investment. He treated the Bitcoin as functional currency and spent them as their value gradually climbed. Now, this was 16 years ago. This was 2010. Think about what you were doing in the year 2010. He emphasized Bitcoin was... you were what?
1: Oh, no. I was still in middle school.
0: Roy, our board operator, Roy, you were in middle school 16 years ago? Oh, my gosh. He went on a cross-country road trip. He ran out of money, and the 10,000 Bitcoin covered the gap. So if he went on a road trip and the 10,000 Bitcoin, which was worth $41, you were 40 bucks shy on your road trip. I want to go down this rabbit hole further and find out, like, where did he spend the Bitcoin? Because you can't, back then you couldn't buy anything with Bitcoin, right? Like, how did he spend the 10,000 Bitcoin on this road trip that he couldn't fund?
1: Maybe he gave it to his friend, like, and it made the friend pay for it and then just gave him the Bitcoin.
0: Then where's the friend? Now I got to go down that rabbit hole, Roy. Now I got to start going, okay, he gave it to a friend. I heard it from a friend who... Now I got to go down this rabbit hole to find out where that money went. Or is it just up in the ether now? It just gets spent and it's back up in the Bitcoin world. And I know nothing about the Bitcoin world, the digital currency world. But yes, May 22nd is National Bitcoin Pizza Day. The guy who spent what is now $775 million on two Papa John's pizzas. I love that story. Mike Wickett, Westwood One Sports. I don't know if you saw this story as well. So I had to edit this soundbite, but there was a hot mic incident. So Texas was playing against Arizona State in a softball game. And I don't know if these announcers heard the guy that jumps in, but this is what you call an unfortunate hot mic.
2: Wonderful relationship, those two. And she said when you come to Austin, they tell you you're going to compete for national championships as an assistant, and then they're going to send you off.
0: Lick my bleep sack.
2: Wonderful relationship, those two. And she said when you come to Austin, they tell you
3: lick my sack.
2: You're going to compete for national championships as an assistant, and then they're going to send you off.
0: My question is, and maybe, Stu, you know more about this because you do more with TV than I do. He obviously, this drunk guy who came in to lick his bleep sack, he didn't go into the booth where the guys were calling it. Did the guy go, like, find the microphone in the stadium or something and scream into it as he was hoarse and probably hammered?
4: Yeah, my guess is that this guy found the crowd mic, which is usually placed somewhere kind of by the booth, but, like, underneath it. And yeah, that is unfortunate, yes. But that's my guess on what happened there.
0: He just found the microphone they had set up to get the crowd reaction and decided to scream out, lick my bleep sack.
2: Wonderful relationship, those two. And she said when you come to Austin, they tell you,
3: lick my sack.
0: And the timing is great.
2: National championships as an assistant.
0: The timing is great.
2: Send you off.
0: Because listen, he said, and they tell you, and then the guy jumps right in.
3: Here's a guy.
2: Wonderful relationship, those two. And she said, when you come to Austin, they tell you,
3: lick my sack.
0: God. I have been drunk. I have been drunk at a baseball game. I don't know if I've ever been drunk at a softball game before in my life. It has never occurred to me to go find a microphone or to see one and think, you know what, I'm going to yell into that mic.
2: Wonderful relationship, those two. And she said, when you come to Austin, they tell you,
3: lick my sack.
0: One other note before we do get out of here. How much time do I have, Roy?
1: Got about a minute or less.
0: A minute or less, then we'll save this story for another day. Then we will. I'm not going to be able to get it done in a minute. Nope, definitely not happening. All right, that's going to do it for us. My thanks to Black and Abdallah for letting me hang for the last couple of hours, filling in while they enjoy their Memorial Day off. Thanks to our guest, Casey Vieira from Locked On Spurs.

Myers for joining me. Thank you to our producer, Roy Lee, who was in middle school when the Bitcoin pizza got ordered. I hate that. And our producer, Stuart Kovacs. Thank you to those who gave the all paid the ultimate price so we can do fun stuff like this. Think about them and their families here on Memorial Day. The Pimp in the Box, Jim Rome, is coming up next. Black and Abdullah will be back tomorrow. My name is Mike Wickett. Thank you for hanging with me here on a Memorial Day Monday. Have a great rest of your weekend.

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0: Now, more of the Best of the Jim Rome Show. Why don't we go to Manny in Anaheim, here in SoCal. Manny, what's going on? How are you?
1: Hey, Jim. Thanks for the vine. Been a long time, but I'm listening, brother. I hear you on the
0: right
1: radio.
0: On, dude. Good to hear you, Manny. What's up?
1: Hey, you know, it's been a lot. It's been a while, but I haven't had any good news to call. Anaheim baseball hasn't been the greatest lately, Jim. I don't know if we need new managers up in the boxers or not. But what I'm really calling was great interview with Deshaun Jackson, but Jeremy Chin was a lot better. I've been a big Washington fan for the last couple of decades, Jim, and I cannot wait for Saturday's game against Detroit Lions. I like the spread to cover. I like the Frankie Louvu, Bobby Wagner.

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1: Welcome to the best of the Jim Rome Show. Sit back, relax, enjoy. Wow. This is a bombshell. This is incredible. Welcome back. More breaking news. At Adam Schefter, posting on X, and I quote, Bill Belichick, the eight-time Super Bowl winning head coach, is not a first ballot Hall of Famer. They should have had Maury announce that. Bill Belichick is not in the Hall of Fame. Schefter went on. Per at Seth Wickersham and at DVN Jr., Belichick fell short of the 40 out of 50 votes needed for induction into the Pro Football Hall of Fame in his first year of eligibility. Belichick received a call from a Hall representative last Friday afternoon with the news that he won't be inducted into the Hall in Canton, Ohio this summer. Oh, dude, can you imagine being on the other end? And Jordan, phone's ringing. It's the Hall. Here it is, Jordan. Here it is, Jordan. I know it's been tough a couple of years, but here it is, the call. The call. Here, hold on. Hello? Yeah, is this Bill? Certainly is. You are not in the Hall of Fame. Wait.

0: What? We're on to Canton. We're on to Canton. No, you're not, Bill. What do you mean I'm not in the hall? What do you mean I'm not in the hall? The hell do you have to do to get in the hall? I've got 8 rings. Anyway, several sources who spoke with the coach over the weekend described Belichick as, quote, puzzled and, quote, disappointed by his inability to secure support from at least 80% of hall committee members. I mean, sure. But then again, he couldn't generate any support from any NFL franchise to be a head coach. That's why he's coaching in college right now. This is amazing, these quotes. Quote, 6 Super Bowls isn't enough? Quote, unquote. Belichick asked an associate, referring to the championships he won as head coach of the Patriots. He won 2 more as a D coordinator of the Giants. To another associate, he said, what does a guy have to do? Quote, unquote. What does a guy have to do? Ain't that enough? What, and would 10 do it? Would 10 be enough? I guarantee Tommy winning 7 is going to be enough. Isn't 8 more than 7? I'm sure that 6 will be enough for Kraft soon enough. But 8's not enough for me right now. The hell do I have to do? What do I have to do? What's a guy have to do? I won 6. And then I had 2 more. I have 8. 8 is more than 7. Don't you dare tell me that Tommy's not getting in. Oh, wait a minute. That's what this is about, isn't it? Now they think that my 8 aren't really 8. That if I won 8 with the combination of Tom and Parcells, my 8 is really 1. Is that what you're telling me? Is 8? Is that how we turn 8 into 1? That I had nothing to do with any of that? I'm puzzled. I'm disappointed. I was all prepared to be on the Canton. He goes on with an NFL coaching record of 333-178, including playoffs. He is second all-time to Don Shula's 347 wins. Belichick was considered by most fans and Hall voters to be a first ballot lock. Okay, well, that's not true. Clearly, he was not considered by most Hall voters to be a first ballot lock because he didn't get in. We had the tally on that. So I don't know who's reporting that. I mean, maybe most fans thought so, but most voters did not think so, because if most voters thought so, he would have gotten in. So it's not even close. So who makes up the voting committee? The Hall's voting committee is composed mostly of veteran NFL reporters, but also football figures such as former GM Bill Polian, former coach Tony Dungy, both of whom are Hall of Famers.
1: I mean... Jordan, what's going on here? I mean, is it Spygate? Is it Deflategate? Is it the team going straight to hell as soon as Tom left? Is it, sweetheart, what is this? Sweetheart, no offense. Hey, I know how you are. Don't get mad at me when I say what I'm about to say. Sweetheart. I do not think that your marketing and PR is going very well. How am punch I buggy, not a first ballot Hall of Famer, Jordan?
2: Punch buggy, no punch back.
1: This is not going well. Jordan, we had a deal. You asked me for all of my social media logins, and I said why, and you said that everybody would like me again. They won't even let me in the Hall of Fame. It's bad enough they won't let me in the NFL. They won't even let me in the Hall of Fame. Jordan, I've won 8 rings. We were supposed to be on to Canton. What happened? I'm puzzled. I'm disappointed. The hell does a man have to do? I have 8 rings. 8 freaking rings. All right, so, I mean, really, what's going on here? I mean, are these people... Look, it's not like he endeared himself to anybody, either in the committee or outside of the committee. He's not a really likable guy. He's been a big-ass curmudgeon forever. But are they that petty? Are they really that petty? They're going to keep this guy out? He has 8 Super Bowl rings. 6 as a head coach. 2 as a D coordinator. What's dumber? Keeping Belichick out of the Hall of Fame or putting Shador in the Pro Bowl, because both those things happen in the same week. Banner week, NFL. This goes on to say, multiple sources told ESPN that Spygate and Deflategate, the twin cheating scandals during the Patriots championship run, came up in deliberations among voters. A voter who spoke on the condition of anonymity said that Polian,

an ardent Kraft supporter and former GM of the Buffalo Bills and Colts, a chief Patriots rival during their dynasty, told some voters that he believed that Belichick should, quote, wait a year before induction as penance for Spygate, the 2007 cheating scandal that cost the team a first-round draft pick. All right, so Bill Apollyon, that's really interesting, and I think that's believable, honestly. But how are you going to say that if you're Apollyon and you're a rival and you think that guy should lay out a year, that guy should wait an extra year for punishment, how is he, quote, an ardent Kraft supporter? If on the same hand he's saying, nah, Belichick cheats, make him wait. You can't reward that guy. They cheated to win some of those Lombardis. Make him wait. By the way, I can see that happening. I absolutely can see that happening. All right, anyway, he's not in. Now, there's that argument that if you're a Hall of Famer, you're a Hall of Famer. What do you mean it's not your turn? We'll let you in when we want to let you in. If you're a first ballot Hall of Famer, you're a first ballot Hall of Famer. Yeah, but maybe you're not. One, you cheat. Actually, twice. Two, when your quarterback left, we found out what you really were, a four-win coach. Three, nobody would hire you after your quarterback left and he won. Four, we see what you're doing on the college game, and you're not doing any better down there than you did at the end of your Patriots tenure. Or, lastly, we just don't like the guy, and we're going to make him wait. Seems to me that's the most logical explanation. We do not like this guy, and we're going to make him wait. Or at least enough of them with a vote had that opinion. We do not like this guy, we're going to make him wait. Or we don't think that this guy is what he appears because he cheated. Or we don't like the guy because he treated us like garbage his whole career. Either way, he's not in. That's incredible. Unless somebody's getting over and it's not a real thing. But it appears to be a real thing. J.J. Watson, quote, I can't be reading this right. This has to be some knockoff Hall of Fame or something. It can't be the actual NFL Hall of Fame. There is not a single world whatsoever in which Belichick should not be a first ballot Hall of Famer. See, that's the thing, J.J. There is a world where he's not a first ballot Hall of Famer. It's the same world that you and I and everybody listening and watching live in. This world. Because he's not a first ballot Hall of Famer, apparently. Now, say what you want about this guy. Take any run at this guy that you want. This is not a good look for the Hall or the voters. I mean, as much fun as I've had in this guy's expense over the years, make no mistake, he's a first ballot Hall of Famer. How do you keep this guy out? How do you keep this guy out? In the same week that Shador killed what was left of the Pro Bowl, the Hall of Fame's almost dead. I mean, come on. Petty much? Personal much? I understand that these are all people that are all actual humans that have personal feelings, but enough of you are that bent or that petty with this guy that you're going to keep him out of the Hall of Fame? He's not. If he's not a first ballot Hall of Famer, who is? 8 rings. Kraft can't get in. Belichick can't get in. Wild times, man. At Tip Major, quote, Tom Brady's chances aren't safe either for 2028. Yeah, that he's going to get in. I don't think you can equate. And again, I understand. Tom disposed of his phone. Spygate. Deflategate, that pissed people off. But you can't really equate this with, say, major leaguers who are roided out of their minds that can't get in. Belichick's a first ballot Hall of Famer. And the only reason he's not is there are enough people voting that are petty enough, that are taking it personally enough, that they're not saying, I guarantee that these people would say to you, the ones that voted against or didn't vote for, oh, we'll let him in. When we're good and ready to let him in, and we're not letting him in on the first ballot because we're going to send a message. Wild and hilarious.

0: All right, your thoughts on that. Belichick, man, things have not gone well since he and Tommy separated. Man, my man. Right when you think he can't sink any lower. I mean, like, Jordan, I just don't get it. Like, Tom. Well, what did Tom do? Tom had a roast that absolutely destroyed his family. They're going to let him in. What did I ever do? What did I ever do other than make out with my daughter? I didn't do that to my family. I mean, are you kidding me? What do I have to do? This is very puzzling. I'm absolutely beleaguered. I'm bewildered. I'm befuddled. Eight. Can you count to eight? One, two, three, four, five. I thought Radio Man, that a-hole Rome. He doesn't outvote, does he? No, Bill, I don't outvote. You know the weird thing is, Bill? If I did have a vote, I would have voted for you. Yeah, I'd love to be sitting in on those meetings. What are they talking about? What are we doing here? Well, what does a guy have to do? You going to keep kicking this dog while it's down? I mean, damn.
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Happy Memorial Day, clones. You are listening to the Best of the Jim Rome Show. All right, so you want me to get back to the show? All right, you know how I get back to the show? By talking Tracy Morgan. One of those days. I heard Tommy at one point mutter, "This show, man." And that's the EP. That is the EP. This show, man, is heard on satellite, Sirius 161, XM channel 206, online in Sirius XM app, channel 998. All right, so because he's okay, and because he himself is making light, I think it is fair game, and I'm just giving you clones what you want. Normally, that's not a good idea. But sometimes I will give you clones what you want. So yes, that really was actor, comedian, Tracy Morgan puking his guts out at MSG. If you're watching on the stream, man, that is some kind of projectile. Sometimes the takes write themselves. Sometimes a picture is worth 1,000 words. So I'm going to try and squeeze as much of this in as I can. First, the obvious. Of course it was in a Knicks game. Have you seen the Knicks play without Jalen Brunson? Have you seen the Heat play without Jimmy Butler? Imagine those two energies joining forces on one fateful night. What's going to happen? That. And if you're going to throw up, good job, Lauren. That is incredible. If you're seeing the picture, if you're going to throw up in public, or better yet, in an arena, the best place to do it is in the front row. Why is that? Because arenas squeeze those rows tighter than airplanes. Can you imagine being like in row 4, row 5, and you get a little bit on the people in front of you? If you're looking at the picture and you're on the stream, I love this dude checking on his boy. You know he's pissed. You know why he's checking on him? Not because he's concerned. He's checking on him because he's pissed that Tracy is going to be escorted out for sure. They can't leave that guy there. And you have to go with him. And then you're going to miss the rest of the game. So you're pissed. I mean, look at these pros. Got to give them more credit.

Check out. Look at these dudes. I don't know who they are. All business, though. And if you're listening on the radio, I'm talking about the broadcast crew. The broadcast crew, he's actually up. He's in a seat butted up against the broadcast table. They're that close. So it kind of looks like Kenny Albert. It's got to be Kenny Albert, right? Of course, Kenny Albert's a pro. Man, there's nothing that guy hasn't seen. Probably even that. Got to give him credit. All business. Now, you know the dude next to Tracy saw the entire thing. And is doing his best to ignore it. He's like looking at his computer, looking at his stat sheet, pretending it didn't happen. Probably can't smell it. That dude was a half a second away from throwing up himself. Because, you know, vomit is like yawning. Once you see somebody do it, you are triggered to do the same thing. You know, whenever somebody yawns and you yawn, you're like, oh, great, now I'm doing it. Same thing with puke. Somebody pukes, and the next thing you know, you're puking everywhere. Oh, great, now I'm doing it. Credit for those gals for staying in their seats. Check this. They're acting like they don't even know. I've been in a similar situation. I can tell you what it's like. But anyway, if you're watching on the stream again, so if you're listening on radio, imagine, close your eyes, reading left to right. Tracy, with this extreme, incredible stream of vomit, and he's like, somehow he's shooting it out between his hands. He's sitting in his chair, and it's like inside of his hands. His dude is standing up next to him to check on him. And then you have these two gals off to the left, my right. And they're just talking to each other about whatever. Credit to them for not crying, not throwing up, not even running out of the building. The blonde gal in black spent all that time getting ready. She looks great. Looks like a million. She knows she's being seen on cameras. And now she's everywhere on social next to the splatter. Probably got some of Tracy's bile on those boots. Love the Villanova shirt guy in the next row back. Look at this guy in the Villanova shirt. He's, again, now you have to close your eyes. If you're on the radio listening, close your eyes. If you're watching on the stream, you can see what I'm talking about. This dude with the Villanova shirt is one row back. Villanova may be repping in this next game, but not repping in the men's tournament. Sorry about that, Wildcat fans. I mean, yo, not easy following a legend like Jay Wright. Now, the last thought is, why did I do that? I'm a bad guy, right? No. I'm one of the good guys. Tracy Morgan is doing fine now. He posted, now here's the post. He says he's, quote, doing okay now. And said his medical episode last night was food poisoning. Food poisoning. He also was bleeding from the nose. They took him out on a wheelchair. So that's why that was so scary. He added, quote, more importantly, the Knicks are now 1-0 when I throw up on the court. So maybe I'll have to break it out again in the playoffs. Hashtag go Knicks. Good man. I don't know, dude. Maybe mixing some Tums for the next game? Don't know. The picture's insane. I'm not proud of this, but I was actually involved in a similar situation. And probably I let it out once or twice on the show. Not that. And it wasn't me. It was horrifying. We were once in Vegas on a guy's trip. Nah, I can't even do this. Let's just say that happened in a very, very public place. Evan Clone 76, quote, this was in Bend, Oregon. Laughed my ass off while thinking of the jungle taking this pic. Wore my boy Hunter. All right, so this is what I'm talking about. This is a dude with a vet.

0: He's got a picture of him back. Back in the day, not only was I doing it, you clones were doing it. It became a thing. Corvette guy. Anytime somebody saw a Corvette guy, and believe me, the only thing better than Corvette guy is Corvette gal. Love Corvette gal. But they always have vanity plates. This one reads, if you're watching it on the stream, you can see it. And it's a badass rig. And of course, he's got the big O in the back window for Oregon, for the Ducks. His vanity plate is Love Dis. D-I-S. Love Dis. Looks fast, man. It looks mean. That looks like some American power right there. Love Dis. I don't mind doing that. It's been one of those weird days. I mean, we've got parodies. If you want to send me, if you got any in your phone of Corvette Guy or the rigs or the vanity plates, go right ahead. Man, I came this close to telling that story. It wasn't me, but one of my crew yanked in public, and it was some kind of scene. It happened in a super public venue. I'm just glad it wasn't me. Ken and SA, man, dude, can they put you back in X jail? I can't keep this guy off my screen. Rome, holy crap. Tracy Morgan's vomit was coming out like the rain in Shambhala.
1: Wash away my troubles, wash away my pain. With the rain in Shambhala. Wash away my
0: You mean like you were listening to it?
1: Wash away my
0: Or the actual rain coming down. Or both. I mean, I give Tracy Morgan credit. I mean, you got to be a different guy anyway. But the fact that... Look, can we stop with the wheelchairs? Another wheelchair. And I don't mean anything by that except that Cooper Flagg, Tracy Morgan, it's just... You know, bad things are happening. I just want bad things to stop happening. That was a bad thing. But luckily... He's okay. And made light of it. He even said he's going to run it back for the playoffs. Hey, if he can get them to defend, my guy, do it, dude. Do it.
2: Run it back.
0: Do it. Whatever it takes to get them to get back on the other end of the floor and actually get a hand in somebody's face, go ahead and do it. Whatever you ate, eat it again. Trace your steps, Tracy. Where did you eat? What did you eat? Do it again. A kid with the mops looking like every game now he's going to be looking for Tracy Morgan in the front row. Is he here? Oh, damn, he's back. Bad enough I got to mop down a bunch of NBA players' sweat without mopping down all that vomit. I mean, how many mops did they go through for that? These two gals acting like nothing's even happening. Amazing. All right. Look at them. They're not even looking. I guess the gal in the jeans is sort of looking over. And the gal in the boots is... Look at it. Good. Thank goodness you're rocking those boots, ma'am. It's a good thing she's got those boots. All the way up to like high tops almost. Those are like some industrial types of boots. Like, why not just rock a hazmat suit? You probably need that, too. Man, wild. Like, and look at his shirt. Is it all over his shirt, or is the shirt just that color anyway? I can't tell. I mean, you could get some bounce back, right? Some blowback. If it's splashing, you can get blowback. It's splashing. I think that might be all over his shirt. All right, anyway. Got that, dig, you clones happy.
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1: Now, more of the best of the Jim Rome Show. So once again, TMZ Sports with a wild, wild story involving Michael Jordan's son, Marcus. They post, quote, Marcus Jordan was involved in a police pursuit just before his DUI arrest on Tuesday morning. Though new dash cam video obtained by TMZ Sports shows he was able to successfully dodge the cops, at least for a brief while. This audio and this exchange between he and the cops is incredible. I mean, it's one thing to throw that card. I've always said this. It's one thing to play the do you know who I am card, because number one, for as often as people do it, it must work.
2: You know who the hell I am.
1: Number two, I think a lot of times either they know and they don't care, or they don't know if you have to throw it. But that aside, throwing the do you know who my dad card is something different. But listen to this exchange between Marcus Jordan and the authorities early this morning.
3: I'm Marcus Jordan. I'm Michael Jordan's son. Okay. I'm not doing anything wrong. I'm just trying to get home. And I made a wrong turn. Okay. And clearly, we would just like to get our car off of the train tracks.
4: It's
3: which
4: true.
3: We were not trying confirm. To be on.
1: Yes, he made a wrong turn onto the train tracks, and he can't get off.
3: I'm just saying, if there's six of us,
1: look where that car is.
3: And we throw this thing in reverse.
5: Well, I've already got concerns for your level of impairment, anyways. Okay, so that's why.
1: Why?
5: Because I just don't know how far I'm coming from you, and you're on the train tracks. Okay,
3: so come on, man.
5: Just listen to me. That's why I don't want you back behind the wheel, anyways. Okay,
3: I'm fine behind the wheel. I just would like to get my car out of this.
5: We'll deal with that after.
1: If you're fine behind the wheel, what the hell is your Lamborghini doing on the train tracks?
5: That's why I had to get you out of the car, okay? Because I hear spinning tires. I hear slurred speech from you. You're driving on train tracks.
3: I'm not slurring anything. And I'm...
5: Okay. I'm letting you know. I have concerns.
3: Okay? Well, I appreciate that.
5: Driving a vehicle. I can't let you back behind the car and drive a vehicle.
3: I appreciate your concerns.
5: Yeah, I don't want...
3: But I am not... inebriated.
1: Juliet,
3: I'm not anything that cannot drive home.
1: I'm not inebriated and I'm not anything that can't drive home.
3: I am not inebriated. Juliet, I'm not anything that cannot drive home.
1: I'm not inebriated and I'm not anything that can't drive home. That right there tells you you're inebriated. I just made a wrong turn. I just want to go home. Well, yeah, great. Except your wrong turn was onto the train tracks that just happened to jump out of nowhere. The hell are you doing on the train tracks?
3: I'm fine behind the wheel. I just would like to get my car out of this.
5: We'll deal with that.
1: Look at the car. Are you watching on the stream right now? Look where that car is. If I'm not mistaken, that's a Lambo.
6: A car.
1: He's grounded the Lambo. A Lambo SUV. And that's Michael Jordan's kid, who's now a man, Marcus. And he went to that card. He did say, finally, he was exasperated. I'm Michael Jordan's son.
3: I'm Marcus Jordan. I'm Michael Jordan's son.
1: Right. That makes
3: and I made a wrong turn.
1: I made a wrong turn. Can I please go home?
3: Okay. I'm not doing
1: Let me ask you something,
3: wrong.
1: Dude. When you said you made a wrong turn, do you mean in the last half hour, or do you mean in life?
3: I made a wrong turn.
1: In life, my man. In life. I'm not saying being Michael Jordan's son would be the easiest thing. But you're making it way harder than it needs to be, my guy. This is not a one-off. This is not your first mistake. Listen to this conversation.
3: I'm Marcus Jordan.
1: I have concerns about you. Why? Because you smell of alcohol

0: And your freaking Lambo is stuck on the train tracks. That's why.
1: We throw this thing in reverse. Well, I've already got concerns for your level of impairment anyways, okay? So that's why.
0: Well, I appreciate your concerns. Thank you very much, officer.
1: Coming from you and you're on train tracks.
0: Can you please get the heart of my way? I'm trying to get home.
1: Man. Just listen to me.
0: Come on, man. Come on, man. Why are we even still having this conversation?
2: Come on.
0: There's a Lambo that jumped the train tracks and is now stuck. So why are you just assuming that I'm impaired?
1: I just would like to get my car out of this.
0: Yeah, I'm sure, dude. There was also a part about him evading the cops. And according to TMZ, he was able to successfully dodge the cops, at least for a brief while. Let's check out this footage. This obviously was before he got stuck on the train tracks, right? Did he take a wrong turn to try to lose the cops? Because there's no way they let him in that car after they found him and had that conversation with him on the train tracks.
1: I am not inebriated.
0: You sound inebriated, my guy. I don't want to judge you by how you sound, but you sound inebriated. And according to the cops, you smelled impaired.
1: And I made a wrong turn.
0: Right. Into the woods, onto the train tracks.
1: I appreciate that.
3: Driving a vehicle. I can't let you back behind the car.
0: According to TMZ Sports, he was able to successfully dodge the cops, at least for a brief while. We're showing the pursuit right now on the stream. So, he is trying to evade the cops and ends up on the train tracks and then tries to tell them, what? I'm good. I'm fine. Why is there a problem? You're trying to evade the cops and you drove up and got stuck on the train tracks.
1: So, come on, man.
3: Just listen to me.
0: Come on. Come on, man. That's the go-to when you're finally had enough. Come on, man. Why are we still having this conversation?
3: I already got concerns for your level.
0: Two things. The one, he threw the come on, man card, and then he finally went to the
1: I appreciate that.
0: I am Michael Jordan's son.
1: I'm Michael Jordan's son.
0: Is that not enough for you people? Hey, and by the way, stop asking me questions and help me get my Lambo off the train tracks.
1: And I made a wrong turn.
0: I made a wrong turn, right? When you were running away from the cops, is that how that was? Officers wrote in the docs that Jordan tried to tell them he made a wrong turn and was in need of some roadside assistance. Yo, okay, those things are true.
1: I appreciate that.
0: He absolutely made a wrong turn, both in life and that night in his car. And he absolutely was in need of some roadside assistance because he got stuck on the train tracks.
3: I hear slurred speech from you. You're driving on train tracks.
1: I'm not slurring anything. And I'm... Okay.
0: I'm not slurring anything. All right. So what's your reaction? Are you watching this? Are you hearing this? You want to react to this? I can't wait till he gets his phone back and he jumps on X. Hey, what's popping, X? Wood Laconic writes, maybe Marcus Jordan can partner with NHTSA and turn this incident into something positive. There you go. I like that. How about a ding for him, Albie? Van Gobel. Hey, Jim. For anyone who throws the do you know who my father is card, the fine or jail time should be doubled. It's about time that people are responsible for their own actions and grow a pair.
1: I'm Marcus Jordan. I'm Michael Jordan's son.
0: Let's not forget, this is the dude that dated Scottie Pippen's ex-wife, driving a wedge even further between Scottie and Mike. Scottie had a problem with that. At TX, one iron.
1: Made a wrong turn.
0: Hey, Jim, Marcus gives new meaning to blasting rails. Signed Chris F. Well played.
4: Hey, babe.
0: Well done.
2: thinking about you.
0: Well done. You

0: See what he did there? Do you see what he did there? He did blast those rails. And then he did blast those rails.
1: And I made a wrong turn.
0: Allegedly and actually.
2: This was big brains for me. I'm going to miss you.
0: And they said, come on, Chris, man.
3: Just listen to me. That's why I
1: don't. So, come on, man.
3: Just listen to me.
0: Come on, man. Now listen to me. You're going to jail, dude. Hey, Rome. Lamborghini. Get this guy a bicycle. Regards, Jim Rome smacking 45's son.
4: Baseball bat. Get this guy a tennis racket.
0: Also well played. Dude, I'm not trusting this guy in anything with wheels. Four wheels, two wheels, a single wheel. I'm not trusting this guy on anything with wheels. What made me laugh is I heard the voice of the man above, talking about live from Westwood One. So I'm on a call this morning with some folks that matter most in my business life. Don't want to drop any names. Bruce Gilbert, Craig Kitchen, Ryan McGuire. KTK and I obviously go back decades. Actually, Bruce Gilbert and I go back quite a bit of time as well. And Ryan McGuire. So we're talking about Westwood One. We're talking business. This is a Zoom call this morning before the show. Ryan McGuire is a legend. He is responsible for clearing stations. So anytime we add a station, he's the one responsible for it. He told me that we're going to add a couple of stations, one in a really prominent market. And he said to me, as a result of us adding this station, I think it's only right. This is the man responsible, and he's the GOAT at what he does. He's the man responsible for clearing stations. He says to me, Jim, since I got us this market, I think it's only fair that you play the Toby in Houston soundbite on the air. For real. I said, well, Ryan, we did ban it many years ago. He goes, oh, I know. He said, I was listening the day it was live. It's time to bring it back. I said, Ryan, if you get me into said market, maybe I will play it live. Maybe. So that's what made me laugh when I heard Westwood One. It reminded me of a conversation I had this morning. Look. One of the executives of the company is encouraging me to bring it back. How times have changed, right? So on the one hand, I can't do the things that I used to do back in the day. That's something else we laughed about. Like, dang, the show's really, really good right now. It's really, really tight right now. But man, was it a show back in the day when there were no guardrails, which stand a reason. However, I've got an executive in the company at Westwood One encouraging me to play Toby in Houston. How's that? I want to remind you, the ATP, it's a
5: right
0: Wednesday.
5: In my face.
0: Right in my face, yo. The ATP, ask the pros. What you want to do is post your question at Jim Rome. Use the hashtag AskThePros on X. Listen later on in the program, and I might answer your question. 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So the ATP is coming up later on. Plenty of time because we don't have that second guest. But I might add a second guest if you're a legitimate athlete. Or maybe you're somebody who used to be on the program that's listening right now or watching right now and you want to get caught up. You can do that. Now, this dude, I thought I'd gotten rid of. This dude, I thought, would never, ever contribute anything significant ever again. You know how I always say, if you can make it better, I'll put you up. This guy never makes it better until he got right here. This actually makes it better. I'm talking about none other than, and this gives hope to almost everybody in the jungle. This would give hope to anybody and everybody not named Dino in Vegas. Parody Larry. Dear Jim, sorry to say, but Aaron Rodgers has never been the same ever since he did that tandem call with me on your podcast voicemail. Hashtag time to retire. Alvin, not yet. Hashtag time to retire. Larry, you would know. when it was time to retire.

0: Actually, you don't know is the problem.
1: Give me back
0: but
1: my son.
0: The incredible thing about this, back in the day, as part of our podcast, what I did was I set up a voicemail because it was like boot camp. You weren't good enough at your phone calls, so I wanted you to get reps. I didn't want you bringing me down on the air, but I wanted you to get reps by leaving me phone messages on my voicemail, and I would incorporate that into the podcast until that brought the podcast down, and I had to kill that too. However, Larry thought that he gamed the system because every time Larry called the Big Show, Larry got his ass run.
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1: Welcome to the best of the Jim Rome Show. Sit back, relax, enjoy. If you've never heard of Dayton Weber, you are not alone. I never heard of the guy either. Like, for instance, I know all about Pete Weber. I know all about Brian Weber. But Dayton Weber, what up, Webb? Dayton Weber, though, is a new one. And maybe he shouldn't be. Maybe I should know this dude, because apparently he is one of the top cornhole players, even though he is a quadruple amputee. That's right. No hands, no feet, but a cornholing sensation. Somehow. Like, I'm not even sure exactly how that works. And no clones. He's not the beanbag. If that's what you're already thinking. He tosses the bags. He's not the one getting tossed. Weber actually is great at tossing those beanbags, even though he has no limbs. And I'm not sure what's crazier. A dude with no hands or feet being one of the best in the world, or the fact that they track who's the best in the world at doing something we all do in our backyard when we are bleep-faced. I mean, what? Are there also world rankings for horseshoes, tic-tac-toe, bocce ball, shuffleboard, rock, paper, scissors?
2: Rock, paper, scissors.
1: I mean, you got to see how competitive we all are, right?
2: See how competitive
1: am I right, Nick? Let's see how competitive you all are.
2: I'm going to be talking trash to him.
1: One, two, three.
2: Back to me, right?
1: Anyway, look, all kidding aside, I guess if you're going to be known for something, there are definitely worse things to be known for than being a quad amputee star cornhole player. Worse things like, I don't know, a quad amputee cornhole star murderer, allegedly. Because a county sheriff's office in Maryland says Weber shot and killed a passenger in the front seat of a car that he was driving during an argument, which has got to be one of the most tragic,
3: that was
1: at the same time, bizarre and confusing things I've ever heard in my entire life. The dude who has no feet and no hands somehow managed to shoot and kill a passenger while driving? Never mind ruthless and evil and horrific. How is that even physically possible? He has no limbs, but he can drive. And not only drive, he can drive and argue and shoot and kill all at once. No wonder this dude is one of the best cornhole players in the world. He's got to be one of the most coordinate cats alive. Period. His dude riding shotgun is no longer alive, but this is one of the most coordinated guys alive. And he's got no feet and he's got no hands.

But Weber, this dude is like some freak of nature. Like, if you can do that, dude, if you can have no hands and no feet and shoot and drive and argue and kill all at once, and you're a great cornholer, why are you not putting all of that talent to use in a sport that actually matters? No offense to cornhole or any cornholers out there. No offense, Cornhole Nation. In fact, I don't care if you are offended, Cornhole Nation. You're Cornhole Nation. But how is this guy, if he can do this, how is he not playing baseball or football or MMA or anything that actually matters? You might be wondering, how do we know about this horrible and confusing murder? Well, there were two witnesses in the back of the car who saw the entire thing. And then when Weber pulled over to tell the dudes in the back to help him remove the body, they obviously said, oh, hell no. And then alerted the police, reportedly. And then Weber drove off with the body still in the car. How insane is this entire story? The story is so insane, I've got no idea what's even the most insane part about it. How about this? How about the fact that we know for sure that this dude can actually fire a weapon because he posted footage of himself firing a handgun on his own YouTube channel? Check this dude. If you're watching on the stream, there's other pics and or photos of this guy climbing a rope ladder with a rifle. So there you go. If you're wondering how it's even possible to fire a weapon with no hands, there's your proof. It's possible.

0: It's possible. This guy documented it and posted it.
1: Anything's possible!
0: This dude can even reload. So I guess if this guy can do this, and he's that proud of himself for doing this, I guess probably you can make the leap that, and not only can he do that, he can also drive and argue and shoot and kill all at the same time. That's proof that this guy's actually pretty confident with a firearm. Yeah, that, because that video won't be very useful in court or anything. Here's another insane part of this story. This same dude was profiled by ESPN back in 2023. Because, of course, he was. A star cornholer who was also a quadriplegic. What's more ESPN than that? Well, other than the whole murder thing, obviously.
2: I'm Dayton Weber, and I'm a professional cornhole
0: murderer. Allegedly.
2: I had gotten a bacterial infection when I was just 10 months old. The infection that got into my arms and legs was called Streptococcus pneumoniae.
0: Well, they had actually given
2: me a 3% chance of living. And the only way that they were able to save me was by getting the
0: pulling on the heartstrings, man. Look at this, showing him. Nobody's his corn on the cob.
2: Hands and legs to keep me alive. I'm thankful for the Lord and giving those surgeons the power that he did that day to be able to make such a miracle happen.
0: He's thanking the man above and the surgeons for the miracle.
2: Is a daily drive. I believe that God put me on this planet for one reason. Everybody's got their reasons for being here, but my reason, I feel like, is to inspire other people just by me doing my daily task. I want them to have the sense of I can go out there and do anything I put my mind to. If they say, I want to go out and become a pro cornhole player now, I want them to look at me and be like, I can do it. I know I can. Anybody can play, anybody can win.
0: Anybody, hey, I want people to know that anything's possible. Anything is possible. If the mind can conceive it, the mind can achieve it. You can do anything. You can be a quadriplegic and drive and argue and murder at the same time. Anything's possible, allegedly. Way to go, ESPN. Well done. That was awfully inspiring. And so he realized that he parlayed all that positive pub into a murder charge. Well, multiple murder charges, actually. But way to go, ESPN, telling that heartwarming, emotional, inspirational story of a future alleged cold-blooded murderer, allegedly. Man, it's a good thing Dahmer didn't play shuffleboard. Otherwise, ESPN would have had him on Sunday Night Conversation. Dodge that, Scud. A worldwide leader? I mean, this guy was famous, I guess. I wonder if when the police caught up to him, if he tried to throw the do you know who I am card.
3: You know who the hell I am?
0: Like, I'm kind of a big deal, yo, in the cornhole world, officer. You might want to ask around about me. Like, you know who I am? Like,
3: you know who the hell I am?
0: Who do you think you are? I am.
4: Who do you think you are? Weber. I am.
0: My bad. Wrong Weber. Or maybe he just yelled, Scrivens has an answer.
5: Scrivens has an answer.
0: At the cops. Whoops. Wrong Weber again. Don't worry, though. The American Cornhole League, and yes, such a thing exists. The American Cornhole League has issued an official statement. Quote, I know everyone was waiting on bated breath for them to weigh in, and nobody could move on until we heard from the ACL. Well, now we have. Quote, the ACL is aware of the reports regarding allegations involving Dayton Weber. This is an extremely serious matter, and our thoughts are with all those impacted, including the family and loved ones of Bradrick Michael Wells. It goes on, quote, at this time, this remains an active legal situation. We respect the judicial process and will not comment on specific allegations or details while proceedings are ongoing. End of quote. I mean, damn, they're acting like they're the NFL. I mean, so what? The ACL commissioner?

0: is not even going to put this guy on the ACL commissioner's exempt list. You're not going to sever all ties because of the charges like the Patriots did with Aaron Hernandez? What, does the ACL not have a code of conduct policy for its, quote, athletes? And wouldn't murder, allegedly, violate the code of conduct policy for the Cornhole League? I mean, if that doesn't, then what does? In fact, come to think of it, Weber could easily recreate the image of Aaron Hernandez first getting cuffed, because remember how Hernandez had his arms tucked into his white shirt? I mean, you can make the argument that Hernandez had no arms either. The legs are still a problem, but from the waist up, it works, right? Armless, but not harmless. Like Weber. I mean, this whole thing is so, it's so tragic and so bizarre and so senseless. You imagine having an argument with a friend with no hands or legs, by the way, and then having that friend just pop a couple of burning slugs into your head while he's driving down the road with no arms or legs. I mean, I've had disagreements with friends, but none of them have ever shot me in the head while driving a car with no limbs. This whole thing is insane. So now, as a result, Weber, if guilty as charged, and he will get his due justice and time in court, although he's been charged already with a couple of murder charges. As a result, soon to be incarcerated, allegedly, for a very long time. And instead of lobbing beanbags in the backyard, he's going to be lobbing them in a real yard, a prison yard. If they even allow cornhole in a prison yard, if that's where he ends up. I still want to know how this guy was able to drive and argue and shoot at the same time. Like, I want to ask the victim why he didn't just rip the gun out of the guy's hands. But then again, the guy has no hands. Did he shoot him with his feet? No, he has no feet.
1: Foot, feet, toe.
0: Yet he found a way to drive and argue and execute a passenger, one of his boys, one of his friends. They were friends. All three of them were friends. So I ask yet again, is this story insane or is it tragic? As always, yes. And where was that cornhole lady to intervene when we needed her? If only she was around, could this whole thing have been avoided? If that one cornhole lady who lost her mind at that one cornhole tournament because people were acting out, had she been in that car when things were escalating, would she have cut in with her signature shrill voice and screamed out, "Stop it right now!
2: Stop it right now!
0: I will stop this car!
2: This is stupid!
0: This is absolutely ridiculous!
2: This is absolutely ridiculous!
0: Get out of here! We are adults! This is ridiculous! You are a quadriplegic cornhole star! Cut the crap!
2: We will stop this tournament right now! We are adults! And this is ridiculous! It is a cornhole tournament fundraiser! Cut the crap!"
0: I mean, the cornhole killer? Somebody died like that? This freaking world, man. I'm never playing that game ever again. I'll never see that game the same way ever again, because I'll never be able to look at that game and not think of that poor guy. Or the killer. So I'd never heard of Dayton Weber prior to this. I somehow, some way had missed that glowing ESPN feature. That feel-good story, that inspirational story. And our dude saying, "Man, I am just blessed. I want to thank the man above. I want to thank my surgeons. I want to be an inspiration. I want people to think that anything is possible. I want people to know they can do anything they want." Bro, how do you overcome everything you overcame in life and then not only give it all back in 1 second over the dumbest thing imaginable? How does somebody who overcame so much in life senselessly and recklessly take life in 1 second when you've overcome so much.

0: much in your life. I don't understand that. I will never understand that. This dude, like, you could be a cornhole champ. You could drive a car. You can do the things you love. You can pretty much do anything that anybody else can do, right? Drive a car. Shoot a gun. Do them both at the same time? But why? Just because you can, why? Like, it really doesn't matter. It really does not matter what it is they were arguing about. But is there not a tiny part of you that wonders what they were arguing about? That triggered that guy to do that? I mean, dude, again, how does somebody who's overcome so much in his life just so carelessly and inhumanely take another person's life, allegedly? Over what? An argument? I've done this a long, long time. But I've never heard of anything like that. I've never seen anything like that. Anyway, those are my thoughts. Like, absolutely insanely bizarre or tragic. Yes. Absolutely yes. And is ESPN doing whatever it can to scrub that feature from its shelves, from the internet? Good luck with that. I bet the producer of that piece is pretty pleased. I wonder if my man Dan Wetzel has started working on the doc yet for that, like he had of Aaron Hernandez. Wow. All right, so sorry I had to go there, but everybody's talking about it. It led the national news. Anyway, what's poppin', Twitter?
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0: Happy Memorial Day, clones. You are listening to the Best of the Jim Rome Show. Where did the ionic soundbite come from? It always cracks me up when Alvy uses it. Which ionic. This? Ionic?
1: Ionic.
0: You know where that came from? The former mayor, Menino from Boston. In fact, he's got an entire catalog of malaprops. Not only did he talk about ionic, he did the following.
1: In Boston, we have an amazing set of remarkable athletes whose action in a moment have become ionic. In sports, Havlicek stole the ball, Fisk waving the ball fair, Fleury launched the Hail Mary pass, Veritek splitting the uprights.

0: Veritek.
1: Veritek splitting the uprights.
0: Dude, now there's a two sports star right there. Jason Veritek. The captain and the catcher and splitting the uprights. Adam Veritek or Jason Vinatieri or one of the others. I mean, the whole thing's ionic. Is there more?
1: There's a lot of hot in this team. Let me just tell you. KJ is a great hat. But Hondo's really the inspiration. I mean, Hondo drives that team.
0: KJ and Hondo.
1: KJ. Hondo drives that team. KJ.
0: He's not talking about John Havlicek. He was talking about Rajon Rondo.
1: Hondo drives that team.
0: No, Rondo, not Hondo.
1: Hondo drives that team.
0: KG, not KJ. KJ and Hondo. KJ. Man, they were ionic, the two of them.
1: Ionic.
0: There's one more.
2: Bobrovsky, Hernandez, Wes Wekla. I mean, he has them all.
0: Wes Wekla.
2: You know, Grabowski, Hernandez,
0: Dabrowski,
2: Wes Wekla.
0: That's where Ionic came from. Tell me that dude's not Ionic. Wes Wekla. That's the mayor.
2: You know, Grabowski, Hernandez, Wes Wekla. I mean, he has them all.
0: Wes Wekla.
1: Wolcott?
0: You know, I once bought a horse from Wes Wekla.
2: Wes Wekla.
0: True story. I bought a horse from Wes Wekla. I loved her.
2: Wes Wekla.
0: He even hit me up once. He DM'd me. He's like, "You gonna run that horse?" Actually, "Are you gonna work that horse?" I'm like, "You already worked me on the price, Wekla." Beautiful horse, man. Gypsy Robin. Look it up. Her last race. Man, that was emotional. She had a lot of hot. Gypsy Robin.
1: KJ is a great hat, but Hondo's really the inspiration.
0: Hey Jim, please tell Alvin DeLauro to play the best sound drop of the jungle. Mel Gibson in the movie Ransom. Give me back my son.
3: Give me back my son.
0: It sounds so good on my JBL speakers, 15-inch woofers. Thanks, pimp.
3: Give me back my son.
0: Does it?
4: Is if I don't get the cash in 1 hour, this kid is dead. I don't get my son back, and I mean real soon. You better kill yourself, because when I catch up with you, I'm gonna take my time.
5: By the time we're finished, you're gonna wish you weren't born.
4: I'll have your head on a pike. You understand me? You, I'll kill him right now.
6: I want to talk.
4: You kill him. You kill yourself. You mother. Give me back my son.
6: Hello.
4: You want him? Yes. You want him?
0: You got to admit, all these sound drops that are so famous are so amazing in their full run and in proper context. That was so great. We haven't heard that in a long time. He finally just snapped and just, give me back my son!
3: Give me back my son!
0: John, and then you're like, enough of the threats, enough of the negotiation, enough of its work. Just give me back my son!
3: Give me back my son!
0: That's John in the Duke City, ABQ 505. War, give me back my son. War, the Jim Rome Show on the X platform.
3: Give me back my son!
0: Let's see here. Hey, Jimmers. What is the origin for the drop that Alvin plays where it sounds like the person is choking? One of my favorites, but I never heard where it came from. Unwar Dodger manager not seeing Dodger Jim vanity plate. Fred in SLO. Sorry, Fred. Well, next time. You don't know what this drop is. Hey, Tommy, talk to me for a minute. I didn't see the vanity plate. Did Lorne get that up on the way out the door?
7: Yeah. So right after you said goodbye, the very next thing that happened is they flashed it up, and he hadn't hung up yet on the Zoom. So he was we couldn't see him, but he saw it. He was still on the call, and he enjoyed it.
0: Okay, so he saw it. All right, so we did not see him seeing it, but he saw it. All right, so does that make you feel better, Fred? Take back that unwar. In terms of the person choking, Alvin, can I hear that one more time? It's Bodie. It's my guy. Back in 2011, we were giving away a television, a flat screen TV in 2011, when that was a big deal. A former caller, Israel in LA, had beef with Bodie. So Israel had the lead. It was kind of a multi-day event. I think it went over the course of an entire week. So Israel was in the clubhouse, the leader in the clubhouse, and then

0: Odie called in on Friday and he had beef, existing beef with Israel. So then he tried, Israel the caller, and then he tried to rip it back, and this is what happened.
1: Look here, Israel, you want to know how to rap? Let me show you, Bubba. Let me throw it down. Texas is the home of the ballers and pimps. Straight out the womb home, boy. We walking with the lip. Not because we lame, because we hung like Tory. Yeah, you know the story. I got a Bodie motif painted on my hood. I ain't sporting gold teeth because they made out of wood. So when I chat my teeth, you think I'm knocking at your door. Come strong, Israel, because your ass in a war. Well, dog, man, I almost choked on my spit. That rapping game is hard, dog. But anyway, Bubba, that's it. I think I won with that little rap. I love you, Bubba, and I'm going to keep listening.
0: He's right. He did win with that little rap. It was that choke job at the end. Actually, literally. Man, this rapping game is hard, dog. Come strong, Israel, because your ass in a war. And that was 2011. That could have been yesterday. I love you, Bubba. I mean, he sounds exactly the same. Bodie sounds exactly the same as he did in 2011. So that's that choking drop. That choking drop won Bodie a flat screen. I don't know if he still has it. I don't know how long he used it. But the fact that he choked, had he not choked, he might not have won. I don't remember exactly how that rap measured up against Israel's. But the fact that he choked made me laugh so hard that I just gave it to him. And he's Bubba, and I loved him. I still love him. Great ATP. Great ATP. Great question. Great reset. I mean, how many of you have heard that and wondered in context? Or not even wondered, but just heard that and thought that was kind of funny. In its context, it's incredible. Bodie rapping? How funny is that? Bodie rapping and Bodie winning while rapping. That was tremendous.
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3: New York, it's your time. 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
1: Now, more of the best of the Jim Rome Show. This next take is very graphic in nature, yet, if you're still listening or watching, it's going to appeal to some of you clones. I know who you are. I know what you do. I know what you think before you think it. Hear me out. So it's been a beef of mine a few times. In fact, by the way, it happened again this morning. It happened to me personally this morning again. So it's been an ongoing beef, but it's getting really out of hand. Beef being this. I cannot believe how aggro and crazy people are on the road these days. And it's not just like a mere annoyance or aggravation. It's really scary. It's terrifying. Like, I never know what the other driver thinks. I've told you, here in Cali, guys have jumped out of their... I've had multiple scenes that I'm not going to lie to you. I was really concerned. One dude followed me out of my neighborhood to a gas station, and I was trying to lose him. Like, I'm driving around, trying to lose him, and this dude was on me in a truck and followed me to a gas station, got out, and got right in my face, dropped a P-bomb on me. You rich P-bomb. And I thought he was going to go. Broad daylight. That one time I told you about recently, DJ and I were out to dinner, and I cut some guy off. And I did cut some guy off. That was my fault. But homeboy followed me off the freeway, and when I got to the bottom of the off

0: ramp, he was out of his car banging on my window. Like, it's crazy out here. It's not that there are specific reasons to go anymore. It seems like everything is a reason to go now, but especially on the road. Road rage. Road rage is all the rage. Like, I feel like even making eye contact with another driver in Southern California is enough for some of these other drivers to want to go. Like, I looked at that guy the wrong way. Oh, now he wants to put his fist through my windshield and into my face. Like, right, I have seen crazy bleep out here on the road. Now, having said that, it leads me to this. And this is going to get really graphic. I have never seen anything nearly as crazy, nearly as wild, nearly as disgusting as the incident which went viral this week. And it went down just outside of Philly. And you know what that means. Things are about to get very nasty. Things are about to get wild. Check this out. This lady, who apparently got cut off, decided that an appropriate response to the person who cut her off was to get out of her car, walk up on the other car, jump on the hood, and start defecating all over it. I'm not even kidding. If you're going to say, hey, Rome, pick or it didn't happen, no problem. There is video of it because somebody else in the intersection filmed the entire excremental, I just made up that word, excremental ordeal. Check this out. Wait for it.
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0: All right, so if you're listening on the radio, you're just hearing a lot of noise and chaos.
2: Yo, the bitch just shit on her car.
0: If you're watching the stream, the color that she left on the hood of that car, you know what? The only time I've ever seen something that color was back in the day when we had bear spray in Montana. Bright orange. Bright orange. What this woman did, she got, I'm showing the stream, I'm showing it on the stream right now. Look at her. She gets on the out of her car, goes over to the other car, and weaponized diarrhea. She actually weaponized diarrhea. She's like, diarrhea is undefeated, so why don't we try it on this other jerk's car who cut me off? Just so I'm so clear on this, she took a dump on the other person's car. She got out of her car, walked over to the first car, and took
3: pants.
0: A dump on the hood.
4: A car.
0: But it wasn't just a dump, it was straight rhea.
5: Diarrhea.
0: Help me with that mindset. How would it ever even occur to that person to think of that? Who would ever think to crap on somebody else's sled? And why don't we just break this down for a minute? The rhea, the use of the rhea as a weapon. The rhea control is incredible. Who just has, okay, did she just dial up the rhea on demand? And use it to spray in retaliation? I have never heard of retaliatory rhea before. This is a really important aspect of this to me. Was she able to level up, find another gear, and dial up the rhea on demand? Or, like, is it a setting? Did she flip the rhea switch? Or was she currently carrying some sort of virus? Did she have the flu already? And thusly, was it already locked and loaded in the event of some sort of personal attack or somebody disrespecting her? Like, you looking at me? You looking at me? Go. Go. Bam! Have some. Some rhea, I mean.
6: Locked and loaded!
0: How about this? So what do you think the other... What's it... Okay, if that's an appropriate response to getting cut off... Bombing in with some rhea. What is your response to the person who came bombing in with the rhea? This person, I think, was so shocked. All they did was lay on their horn. I love how the person driving the car getting crapped on just lays on the horn in self-defense. But clearly, If that lunatic has it in her to blast diarrhea all over your

0: sled, a horn is not going to deter her at all. I'm going to just say, if somebody jumps up on my hood and starts spraying hazardous waste at me and my car, I'm going Dukes of Hazzard on her diarrhea ass, and I'm going to hit the gas. I'm either going to throw it in reverse or I'm going to hit the gas. Now you tell me, what jury of any of our peers is going to convict anybody of doing that? Convict them of what? Vehicular manslaughter? She's weaponizing her rhea out here. That's like chemical warfare. And you want to send me to prison for driving her off my hood, for blasting her rhea onto the hood and wrecking my paint. And you want to send me to jail? You want to send me to jail? How about you get her the damn chair? How about you give her the damn chair? Have you ever seen what bird crap does to paint? Bird crap. The acidity in bird crap. I mean, it peels the paint right off your car. The hell does human diarrhea do to your car paint?
1: Diarrhea.
0: Phil, yo. I'm a little surprised that the other driver, instead of leaning on the horn, didn't just break out a couple of slices of Wonder Bread and throw together a fresh crap Sando. Delco Pooper. They've glossed her. The Delco Pooper. And if you watch the video, man, she is really happy with herself. She couldn't be more pleased. Like, yeah. How you like that? Tell me how my ass tastes, literally.
2: Tell me how my ass tastes.
0: It backfired. To find out after the fact, yesterday, she was arrested for that incident. The excremental ordeal. And the quotes that she gave are absolutely priceless. According to TMZ, she actually bragged to the police that, quote, "It was a clean poop. I didn't even have to wipe." End of quote. Well, why didn't you just say, you know who the hell I am? You know who I am? I'm the Delco Pooper. Why are you arresting me? Why am I getting the silver bracelets? It was a clean poop. I didn't even have to wipe. Yes, you did. Yes, you did. You wiped with the hood. And when they asked her why she did it, she told them that the other car's owner called her, I quote, "wanted to punch her in the face, but I pooped on her car instead and went home." End of quote. I'm sure she would have much rather you punched her in the face. Everybody's got a plan. Like Mike Tyson famously said, everybody's got a plan until somebody takes a dump on your car. Incredible. There's even arrest footage. Check this out. Here's the pooper getting arrested. Whoa. Look at her. She's laughing.
3: Can you tell us what happened?
4: The lady chased me. She chased me and I asked her dad what's happening.
5: What do you mean that day?
4: She chased you? I have a sickness. You said she chased you? Yeah, she chased me. And I got out and begged her to stop.
5: Listen to her side of the story.
0: All right, so I don't know if it's coming from the media or if it's just coming from neighborhood people, but did you hear the one, "what did you have to eat that day?" Did you hear the other one say, "don't you have anything better to do?" And her defense was, "she chased me. She chased me. I told her to stop. She chased me. So I took a big ass dump on her car."
6: You have a big dump.
0: And then when she was asked, "what did you eat? What did you have to eat that day?" She said, "no, I've got a sickness. I've got a sickness." Well, what kind of sickness? Like the flu, or you're just sick and twisted? Because look at the mugshot. If you're watching on the stream, she's smiling from ear to ear. It's like a yearbook pic. That's a mugger right there. That's a mugshot. Like she is thrilled. So, I mean, so many questions. When you say sickness, do you mean like mental illness? Or do you mean like you were physically sick?

or both? Because whatever, you got to be really sick to come with the retaliatory diarrhea, and especially on command. And again, the people in the background, that one guy yelling, "What did you eat that day? What did you eat?" Something orange, man. Some curry, maybe? I don't know. Something that did not agree with her that came out orange. Pretty good question. Also, at the very end, there's a lady, like, you heard her. You got nothing better to do? You have nothing better to do? Listen to her side of the story. First of all, she's telling multiple stories. Second of all, she took a big dump on somebody's car. Is there really going to be some story that justifies that? I don't think so. Here's my concern. We always know that when somebody does something and it's effective, there are copycats. I'm worried about internet copycats. My fear has always been, and Janet and I always talk about this, you never know what the other person is going through, what the other person has going on in their life. Don't agitate some psychopath who might be packing. I've already experienced it here in SoCal, right? A couple times, dudes have gotten out and wanted to fight. And what if it's more than fists? What if it's more than hands? What if they're packing? My fear has always been, I'm going to run into the wrong person at the wrong time who's packing heat. I never, though, thought they might be packing the rhea. I mean, damn, do we need to mandate that you get a permit to pack the rhea? Like a concealed rhea permit? Is there a cooling off period? Do you need to wait 14 days before you're allowed to pack the rhea? Did she get to the rhea range for a little target practice? You know, when the target comes back to you on that string and you see how you did? Does she wear orange goggles before she blasts orange rhea? I get that the world's completely jacked up. I know people do jacked up things to one another. What I don't get is an individual thinking, oh, you want to try me? You want to follow me around? You've jacked with the wrong person, yo. No, I'm not going to let these hands go. I'm going to let these bowels go and take a big dump on your car. Even worse, man. Hey, she's not embarrassed. She is proud. She is pleased. And I'm going to tell you something else. If you've got that club in your bag and you're that effective, I mean, she hopped on and off. If you've got that club in your bag, I'm guessing that is not the first time she's ever used it either. I wonder what this is classified under. Would this be considered a hit and runs? You've heard of Montezuma's revenge. Now you got Philly's revenge. Man, the garden hose on your driveway is not going to be enough. If it's me, I'm driving that rig off a cliff into the ocean, and I'm leaving it there. I feel really, really badly for the uninformed, innocent car wash employee that diarrhea victim is going to drive up on. The car wash attendant's going to be like, hey, yo, what can I do for you? Yeah, I think I'll take the super platinum special. Whatever is your top of the line wash. Cool. You want the sealer wax? Yes. In fact, run that bleep twice. You want us to armor all your tires? Never mind the tires. In fact, never mind the car. Can you just focus on the hood and the front grill? Hey, you're the boss. Whatever you say, no problem.

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1: Welcome to the best of the Jim Rome Show. Sit back, relax, enjoy. Who do you think likes the Olympics the most? Me, Janet, or the Ragdoll Legend? If you guessed B, Dodger Jano, you got it. Janet is obsessed with the Olympics. She loves it. Loves it. Not only does Janet watch it religiously and loves everything about it, she constantly wants to report back to me storylines if I'm not watching it with her. You know, if I'm in the office doing my thing, watching what I'm watching, prepping what I'm prepping, and she's doing her thing and watching the Olympics. Oh, did you see this skater? Did you? DJ loves her some Olympics. But, I do too. I like it. Not as much as Janet. And I like the Olympics. What's not to like about the Olympics? Janet just loves it. Anyway, with that said, why don't we talk about the Olympics? So I got to hit this story. The story about this Norwegian biathlete who broke down in his post-race interview. Have you seen this? He ripped a bronze in the men's 20K biathlon. Plenty of athletes get emotional after winning medals. That happens all the time. You devote your entire life to one singular goal, and if you reach that goal, that's got to be really emotional. But that's not why this dude got emotional. This dude, Sturla Holm Lagrid of Norway, broke down in the post-race interview because, come to find out, he cheated on the love of his life 3 months ago, and he's been upset about it all week long, and it's all he's been thinking about. I'm not making this up. He didn't break down and say, you know what? I meddled, but I cheated. Actually, that is what he said. I meddled, but I cheated on the love of my life, not the race, not the sport, not the competition. Oh, I cheated. I absolutely did cheat, and I'm going to come clean. I'm a dirty cheat, but I'm not a dirty competitor. I'm a dirty boyfriend. I'm not making any of this up. So he meddles, and then he says, quote, 6 months ago, I met the love of my life. Not 3 months, but six. The world's most beautiful, sweetest person. Oh, and 3 months ago, I made the biggest mistake of my life, and I cheated on her. End of quote. I mean, I've seen a lot of things in the Olympics over the years. I've heard a lot of things over the years in the Olympic Games. Summer and winter both. Never that. I mean, that's wild. This dude wins Olympic bronze and decides that that is the time to out himself to the world for being a cheater. I mean, at that point, he's probably thinking, I've tried everything to get her back. I have to do this. She might be watching. Probably not, since I cheated on her and she probably blocked me. But on the off chance that she is, or somebody close to her is, I'm just going to use this opportunity to try and get her back again. Like, dude, I know that you're upset, but did the entire planet really need to know about this? Were you looking to try and somehow curry favor with the entire planet? Did you think that the entire planet was going to come to your side and pick you up and reach out to her? No, the entire planet probably thought, hey, idiot, she was the love of your life. What were you doing cheating on her 3 months into the relationship? They're all going to side with her, right? He also said, quote, it's been the worst week of my life. End quote. I had a goal. Wait for it. Quote. I had a goal.

0: in life. End of quote. Meaning the woman he cheated on 3 months ago. Never mind none of this. I had a gold medal in life. And I threw it away. My dude's like, you think I give a damn about this stupid bronze medal in the biathlon? I had a gold medal in life. And I blew it. This stupid little bronze medal. Man, you can have it. They're all falling off their necklaces anyway. They can't even make like a necklace strong enough or a rope or fabric to hold these medals up. Anyway, you can have it. Whoever wants it can have this stupid bronze medal. Man, I want my gold back. This is crazy. Meanwhile, I see this story and I'm confused here. Like, what is the controversy here? Aren't they all smashing anything that moves like rabbits?
1: This silly rabbit.
0: Isn't the whole point of the Olympic Village to have one Greco-Roman, the greatest Greco-Roman wrestling tournament ever? Isn't there more sex going on in the village? Every Olympiad ever? Isn't this where we have like the world's fittest people, most virile people, all slammed together at the same time? And they're supplied with unlimited condoms. Like, they airdrop them.
2: Did you bring condoms?
0: Like pallets and crates, thousands of rubbers. Isn't that part of why you want to be an Olympic athlete? For the village and all the sex? Doesn't it come with it? Isn't that why they made all those cardboard beds? So you wouldn't be comfortable and they wouldn't be getting down the whole time? During the pandemic, remember? Hey, man, there's no pandemic right now, so you know they're smashing into each other. They're getting after it. Smash, smash, smash and smash.
3: Smash. Yeah.
0: Yeah. And then break down and get emotional and admitted that you cheated at the sport. But cheating on your gal? I mean, that seems pretty normal for Olympic athletes, right? All Olympic athletes, aren't they there to get it on? I mean, hell, what's the big deal? I'm not saying I condone it. I'm just saying it goes on. Every single Olympia, we always hear stories about how many condoms they supply them with, man. They get down.
2: Did you bring condoms with you?
0: Of course. They're young. They're virile. They're the most in shape people in the world. They're beautiful. And they're all slammed together in this confined space.
4: Everybody get down. Do it now.
0: And it's only 3 weeks. And now we have all these dating apps, right? Like, they're not. And then they all go back to where they came from. NSA. Hashtag NSA. What are you going to tell me next? There's no sex in Vegas? Anyway, I know Stefan Diggs is definitely confused about what this dude's crying about right now. Take it easy, brother. It's not like you got caught,
5: brother,
0: injecting your penis with acid or something. Now, the jumpers win a medal, then look into the camera and break down and cry and say, this has been the worst week of my life. 3 months ago, I made the biggest mistake of my life. I injected acid into my crank.
6: Hey, crank, crank.
0: I wanted to win so badly. All my ethics and morals went right out the door. I lost sight of what those five rings meant. The spirit of competition. I wanted it so badly. And somebody said to me, let me ask you something. How badly do you want it? Oh, worse than anything. Why do you ask? Do you want it badly enough to inject your dong with acid? Yes.
7: Dong day.
0: So I did it. And it worked. Now, see, I need one of those long jumpers to medal and then say I had a gold medal in life. And then I decided to stick a giant, thinking that if I won, or even if I medaled, it would fix all the problems.

0: because now I can't look myself in the mirror. I can't look at my junk. I can't lay my head down at night because I know I cheated. I know I took the spike. I want one of them to own it. I mean, bro, if it works and she accepts your apology, but if not, I mean, talk about a Hail Mary. I had a gold medal in life, right, dude? What are you doing? If she's the love of your life and she's the one, the hell were you doing cheating 3 months later? Yeah, I know, it's undefeated. Yeah, well, now she's gone, man. So, you know what, bro? The way I see this, you actually medaled twice and you wrecked both of them. You won the gold medal and you pissed because you lost the gold medal. It'd be like this dude walking around with a gold medal and then somebody just snatched it right off his neck and ran. Except that's not what happened. You did it yourself. Nobody did that to you. You did that to yourself. But you want our sympathy. And you're just airing it out for the world to hear and see. Wow, man, I love the Olympics. Love the Olympics. Okay, check that box. The dude who cheated on his girlfriend and used the Olympic platform to lay it all out. Now I want to hear from one of those dudes that jabbed his junk. Own it, dude. Own it. Own it. You're a cheater. You cheated. Yeah, I know. I know. I said it myself. If you're not cheating, you're not trying. And it's only cheating if you get caught. Man, I hope one of those dudes get caught. I need somebody to own that. Yeah, lots of people take the needle for PEDs, but not to their junk. Love the Olympics. So when Jano says to me, hey, did you watch the women's hockey team? I'm going to say, uh-huh. Did you hear about that dude who took the needle to his junk? I'm going to keep turning every conversation that Janet starts back to that. She's like, Jimmy. When she goes to Jimmy, you know I'm in trouble. B. Mason. I always thought, give me back my son, was Liam Neeson.
1: Give me back my son!
0: Okay, no, it's not. Let me jump in here now with a little background for you. It's not Liam. It's from Ransom, the movie Ransom. And when that movie came out, the reason this became a thing on this show, they were running commercials like nonstop on TV. And it was just over and over and over. Mel Gibson, give me back my son. Give me back my son. Give me back my son. So one day I finally did it on this show for like an hour straight. Give me back my son. Give me back my son.
1: Give me back my son.
0: You probably lost affiliates over it. And then I was saying things like, give me back my affiliate, give me back my Columbus, give me back my Albuquerque, whatever it was. Like, PDs were really angry. But here is the clip in its entirety for context.
2: Let me tell you something. You think you're suffering right now? Huh? You got no idea what suffering is. If I don't get the cash in 1 hour, this kid is dead.
3: I don't get my son back, and I mean real soon. You better kill yourself. Because when I catch up with you, I'm going to take my time.
4: By the time we're finished, you're gonna wish you weren't born.
3: I'll have your head on a pike. You understand me?
2: You, I'll kill him right now.
5: I want to talk.
3: You kill him. You kill yourself, you mother. Give me back my son.
0: Perfect. Okay, so I take
3: Give
0: it back.
3: Me back my
0: Glenn
3: son.
0: Gary Glenn Ross was always my single favorite scene in a movie. I take it back. That is now. But the give me back my son. It was part of the promotion of the movie. And they just kept hammering it over and over and over and over again. And then we grabbed it. And we grabbed the clip. So 30 years later, in the backswing at the Masters, Rory, no less.
3: Give me back my son.
0: Give me back my son. So now that you've seen an outraged Mel Gibson, these guys F-bomb each other. Oh, bleep and kill him right now. Give me back my son. Flash forward to 2026 at the Masters, and then you see this. You see this. You're all fixated on the wrong thing. Did Rory cheat? No, he didn't cheat, and that's beside the point anyway. Well, why are you spending all your time on that when you should be spending your

0: time on this. Somebody saying, give me back my son in the backswing.
1: Give me back my son. Give me back my son. Give
0: Larry?
1: Me back
0: my son. Is that you? Now, it can't be Larry, because if it were Larry, we would know. If it were Larry, Larry would have let us know by now.
1: Give me back my son.
0: Larry would have let us know the second he let that fly and they were escorting him off the course.
1: Rome. Give me back my son.
0: Rome, you see? You see what I'm willing to do to get on the show? And Recky 78, clone. Give me back my son. Tiger, not in my swing.
1: Give me back my son.
0: He wasn't there.
2: Not in my swing.
0: Not in my swing.
2: Not in my swing.
0: Not on the sidewalk. Not in the streets.
3: That guy got me right in my swing.
0: Not another SUV on its side. I was talking to the president.
2: Not in my swing.
0: Not another Dewey.
2: Not in my swing.
0: Not another DUI.
2: Not in my swing.
0: Where are my pills?
2: Not in my swing.
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0: Happy Memorial Day, clones. You are listening to the Best of the Jim Rome Show. Ryan San Pedro asks, since rookies are getting pranked this week, did Alvin hand Alex a manila envelope yet? No. He did get Tommy with it, though. Meantime, Alvin's like, great, Brian. Nice job, dude. Spoiler alert. Thanks, narc. Hey, Brian. Hey, Brian, you are forever now known to Alvin. And if you're known to Alvin this way, then you're known to me this way. Narc in San Pedro. If I were you, I would change your handle to at NarcCNSP. You're a narc, bro. Way to give it up. Because you know Alvin was going to get Alex. Alex narc, didn't know anything about that.
1: Narc, brah.
0: Narc, brah. Narc, brah. Way to go, narc. Way to take what little fun we have around here.
1: Narc, brah.
0: Alvin
1: narc,
0: was just waiting for the right-sized roach.
1: Narc, brah.
0: He was going to get him. Brah. Come on, man. He got Ivy over there. You think he couldn't get Alex? How is he going to get Ivy but not Ithaca?
1: Brah. Narc, brah.
0: It would have been easy. Brah. Now, there are a lot less roaches now than there were before. I think we were waiting for the summer infestation when they start falling out of the roof. The really big ones. The ones that are as big as dogs. Those. Alvy, and it was incredible because we had never run this scam before. Hey, Alvin, let me get you on the air for 1 second because I know that's where you live.
2: Hey,
0: I know that's what you love. Hey, Alvy, where did you get that idea from?
2: We used to get these really, like you said, juicy roaches all over the studio, and I smacked one really good.
0: Okay. Here, I want to be fair about one thing.
2: Envelope.
0: You won't say this because you don't want to hang me out like this, but whenever there's something really gnarly around here, be it a roach or worse.
2: Oh, this one was gigantic.
0: Let me finish the thought, though. Whatever it is, Alvin's like the guy. Alvin's like the guy. Alvin's the fixer. Alvin's the fixer. If I see a rat or I see a roach or I see something gnarly, I'm like, yo, bro. Like, I don't get weird and squirrely and squeamish. I just don't deal with it. So Alvin is like the fixer. So anyway, Alvin, I saw it's more than an exterminator. Like, Alvin just fixes bleep. So I see a big-ass roach in my office. He's coming in. I'm like, yo, bro, I got a little job for you. He's like, okay, dude. Comes in, and then you scoop up the roach with a manila folder, correct?
2: Yeah, that's why we get those folders, only for that. I have a bunch of them.
0: We don't put any file material in them, right?

0: Right. Okay, there it is.
1: We just have a bunch of manila folders specifically to pick up roaches.
0: That's tremendous. He's like calling up Staples. I need some roach manila folders.
1: Those guys really file a lot of papers. No.
0: We kill a lot of roaches.
1: We kill a lot of roaches.
0: So you scoop it up and you smash it.
1: Yeah, no, it's one of those things where it was still alive in the folder, so I had to squish it again in the folder.
0: Okay.
1: And it was bleeding through, so I probably have a window of about 30 seconds before it went completely through.
0: Because it would have been inhumane to keep it alive. So you put the roach out of its misery, and I'm talking, this is going to get graphic. We're talking, and it's a big roach, all right? Roach pus, yeah, roach blood.
1: No, it probably ate like 20 roaches before I killed it.
0: If not a rat.
1: It ate the rats, too.
0: So, okay, normally do you file those in a filing cabinet or do you throw them away?
1: Usually I throw it away. Saw an opportunity at the time Garrett was working in the middle office. Walked over. I was like, hey, Garrett, this is kind of confusing. Can you take a look at this real quick?
0: And you positioned it as an inner office memo, correct?
1: I got this file here, Garrett. Can you take a look at it real quick? Put it down in his desk. He said, get that bleep off my desk.
0: How would he know? How would Rick know? You'd never done. Had you ever pulled that on anybody before?
1: I mean, he probably heard the smack. So naturally, I walked over to the next office.
0: The new guy, right? Like, to how long had Tommy been here?
1: I mean, Tom was very green at the time, so.
0: But he's not, man. He's Jersey. He's New York. He's seen everything. He should know. He's Ivy.
1: No, but we had. I
0: he was still trying to make a good impression. He was still trying to do well.
1: I formed a really good trust with Tom.
0: He set him up, dude.
1: Yeah, like we were friends.
0: Okay, did you sell the same thing? Tom, can I get you to take a look at this? I need help with this.
1: Bingo.
0: And then how in the world did you deliver that line without cracking up?
1: I just walk in real quick because we're really busy in the morning. Very busy in the morning. I just drop it. I was just, got to keep it short. Anytime you talk a little bit longer, you expose yourself. So I dropped it on his desk.
0: And said, Tom's, hey, man, like, you take, yeah, yes, sir. Tom's like, I got you.
1: Yeah. Let me look at this. And smack.
0: All right, then, Tommy, back to you for a minute. You fire open that envelope, and what do you see and what do you think?
2: I see a dead roach that's pretty big and pretty bloody and pretty gross. And I was shocked that Alvin had it in him, honestly. I was just trying to be helpful.
1: It's just not something we do, so we need to break the monotony.
2: He's right, though. It was the speed move that got me, because he just came blasting in my office, dropped it quick on my desk, and was out of there.
0: Alvin's like, it's not something you do. Well, it's something we should do. In fact, I want to hire somebody else just so we can do it again.
1: The problem is now Nick knows, and then we can't do it to Nick now.
0: Right. Now, exactly, Narc. Narc C and SP. We have two new guys that we could have done this to.
2: Ruined it for everybody.
0: So in order to do it again, I have to fire one of the new guys to bring in a new guy or gal to do it to them.
2: But worth it.
0: Is it worth it? I don't know. I'm scratching all the checks now. I don't know if it's worth it. Anyway, Narc and SP, or Narc C and SP, is denying it. Quote, I never said anything about a roach.
2: You just said something about a prank.
0: What was the original post? He said something about a prank. Since it's prank week, is Alvin going to get Alex? Let me see. Since rookies are getting pranked this week, did Alvin hand Alex a manila envelope yet? Alex and a manila envelope.
3: Narc, bruh.
0: All right, so no, you're not clear because you didn't mention the roach. Because I have to explain what that all means. Why would it be a prank to hand a coworker a manila envelope? It wouldn't. Narc. But it would be if there was a smashed cockroach in it to an unsuspecting coworker. You are a narc, Brian. Thanks for wrecking it. Damn, man, we were setting Alex up, too. I know Alvin was. We were just waiting for summer. We were waiting for it to get hot and for the roaches to return.
4: Snitches get stitches.
0: My man's a sitting duck, right? Like, we weren't going to get Ithaca. Come on, man. That would have been so easy and so fun.

0: Way to go, narc. God. Man, nobody likes a narc, Brian. You should know that. Everybody does. Except you, apparently. Oh, I never say anything about a roach. You never said anything about a roach. You didn't have to, narc.
1: Narc.
0: That aggravates me. I was in a good mood, too. We don't have a lot of fun around here, man. Stop taking what little fun we do have. And there's nothing more fun than Alvin scooping up a roach and smashing it in a manila envelope. Essentially, it's the most fun I've had in 30 years. When people say to me, wow, Rome, you've had quite a life in radio. Like yesterday on the After Hour, T-Bob said, man, I really want to talk to you about like just some of the folklore and the history of the media. Like, man, you and I stopped because we were talking about how different things are right now. We played the clip of my guy, Amon-Ra, just F-bombing, and we were talking new media. And T-Bob is really respectful of me for some reason and said, man, there's so many things I want to ask you right now. And if you were to say to me, you tell me, looking back over your 30 years of your Radio Hall of Fame career, what would you say was the coolest thing that ever happened to you? And I would say, you might think I would say, oh, that's hard. Let me think about that. No. The coolest thing that ever happened to me was not going into the Radio Hall of Fame or anything at all. It was Alvin smashing a cockroach in a manila envelope and giving it to Tommy. That was better than the Hall of Fame ceremony. Yeah, way to go, narc. And I was going to try and run it back on somebody new. Now, it's never as good. There's always that law of diminishing returns, right? Like donuts. You eat a donut, it's crack. You're like, oh, man. I am so high right now on that donut. I think I'll have another. But the second one's not as good. You're like, it's all right. I'm chasing the first high. I'll have a third. Then you puke. It's maybe the same way with roaches. But we're never going to know, are we, narc? Because you wrecked it.
1: Narc, bruh.
0: I wanted to know if the second was as good as the first. But we'll never know, narc. I'm going to have to start firing staff members to find out. Damn, Brian.
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0: Now, more of the Best of the Jim Rome Show. Why don't we go to Manny in Anaheim here in SoCal. Manny, what's going on? How are you?
1: Hey, Jim. Thanks for the vine. Been a long time, but I'm listening, brother. I hear you on the
0: right
1: radio.
0: On, dude. Good to hear you, Manny. What's up?
1: Hey, you know, it's been a while, but I haven't had any good news to call. Anaheim's baseball hasn't been the greatest lately, Jim. I don't know if we need new managers up in the boxers or not. But what I'm really calling was great interview with Deshaun Jackson, but Jeremy Chinn was a lot better. I've been a big Washington fan for the last couple of decades, Jim, and I cannot wait for Saturday's game against Detroit Lions. I like the spread to cover. I like the Frankie Louvu, Bobby Wagner to cover, the speedy backs and the receivers on Detroit, but I think it's going to be a close game. I think last time I had this feeling about Washington was when they beat Cincinnati and Joe Burrow. I thought they were going to cover
0: Manny,
1: that.
0: Manny, I got to ask you the most important question because I bet there are a few clones wondering. Manny, are you in fact the famous Manny Cheeseburger?
1: That's correct.
0: Dude!
1: That's the truth.
0: It is the truth. Rack him right now.

0: let's jump in. All right, now you're done. But in a good way, Manny. That was amazing. Right in the middle of that call, I'm like, that voice. That voice. He did say, I haven't called. I haven't called. I haven't called. It's been a while. There hasn't been a reason. Nothing good's going on in Anaheim. And I'm hearing that voice, Manny. Man, wait a minute. Wait a freaking minute. Is it this guy?
1: In Anaheim. Manny, good to have you. What's up?
2: Hey, Jim. Manny Cheeseburger over here. How you doing today? Thanks for the vine.
1: You got it, Manny Cheeseburger.
0: Ah, holy crap.
3: You don't like that car.
4: I don't like that.
0: Tommy, I got a question for you.
4: Not a very good car.
0: Manny, you've only been here since 21. This might be better to ask of Alvin. I'll ask anybody listening, even the big head in Colorado. Has anybody who got self-glossed ever called back after getting run? Probably, but who? And have I ever called them out on it live in real time? And did we ever come to it in the middle of a call in real time? Because that guy didn't say, hey, you remember me? I'm Manny Cheeseburger, Tommy.
5: He did not.
0: I haven't called in a while.
5: That's why for a second there, I had no idea what was happening. Steven, the chicken man in Orlando, definitely called back again.
0: Sure.
5: And I guess Rex in the ABQ, self-glossed also. Yeah,
0: that doesn't really count so much.
5: Yeah.
0: No.
5: In terms of like random one-off people who didn't know what was happening and self-glossed and got ran, I can't think of, certainly since I've been here, and I can't think of an example. Alvin, by the way, he was not going to.
0: Manny was not going to say, you remember me.
5: No.
0: I'm Manny Cheeseburger.
5: He was dropping hints, though.
0: He was just kind of like, you know, it's been a minute. It's been a while. But then I started thinking, wait a minute, Manny Cheeseburger, holy crap, he was from Anaheim. That's the dude.
5: That is an amazing pull.
0: I don't know how you did that. That was awesome. All right. Hey, zookeeper, if you're out there, brah.
1: In Toronto. Hey, Seth, how are you?
6: Hey, Jim, first time, long time. But we got to go with my real name, the zookeeper.
1: Oh, dude, awesome. Zookeeper, good gloss. Where did that come from?
6: At a buddy's wedding.
1: Because I care where that came from.
0: So we've got probably, Alvin, do me a favor. So just so our audience understands, how many people have tried that or didn't know that and got run for that? Manny is one of a very exclusive group.
2: A million.
0: That sounds like this, if you're ready, or if not, I can buy you a second. I love that so much. That's when the jungle's at its best. When something crazy and organic about the show happens on the show in real time. Man, when I woke up this morning, I did not expect to hear from Manny Cheeseburger. And Manny, my dude, I am so happy that happened. Right on, bro. Way to take us into the weekend. One of the biggest weekends of the year. Manny Cheeseburger. I almost want to let that self-gloss stand now just because of how that happened. I can't. But maybe he is. Because of what just happened on the show, maybe the show is bestowing that on him. He tried to do it to himself, and we denied it. We blocked it. But now maybe we're doing it. We're giving it to him. Hey, Manny, you're not Manny Cheeseburger because... Okay. You're not Manny Cheeseburger because you say you are. You're Manny Cheeseburger because I say you are. My brother, you're welcome. You are Manny Cheeseburger. Holy crap, that was great. Scott, as that guy writes, the renegade master from New York called back after getting run at least once. Baby boy did. That's true. Baby boy did. And Patria 1818 writes, new time slot, new platforms, even an extra hour. The jungle rule is still the same. Thou shalt not self-gloss. I know, dude. Thanks for telling me the rules of my show. That's very helpful, Mike. What I'm saying is, he can't tell me he's Manny Cheeseburger, but I can tell him he's Manny Cheeseburger. He didn't self-gloss. The show re-glossed him. his attempted gloss. All right, there's a lot of layers to this, all right? This is a deep, I'm going deep into the rule book right here. But it's my freaking rule book. Get him off the self-gloss list. Alvin, can you play the entire run? Here's the entire group of self-glossers that got run.
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0: All right, so first of all, Manny Cheeseburger is off that list. This guy nailed it. This guy right here nailed it. At Danny underscore Parlay. Quote, Manny Cheeseburger played the ultimate long game to get his gloss. That guy nailed it. We go to Juan in Orlando. Great to have you, Juan. What's going on? How are you?
49: Hey, Rob, it is a pleasure talking to you, and I hope I make it through the call and got nothing to do with sports.
0: My man, let me put you at ease. You already have my word. Without even hearing the call, I'm going to make sure you make it through the call. So do your thing.
49: Thank you, Jim. I got to this country in 1990. Of course, no English at all. And left my family behind, and I started working here. And one thing that I noticed or learned real quick was that I had to learn English to make it in this country. So I spoke with somebody, and he says the best thing is listen to TV news so I can get and catch some words or try to learn Spanish or English like that. I can't afford to go to school in that moment because I have to work and support my family back home. So the guy said, listen to the radio. And I got my Walkman back then, and I started going through radio music. I said, music don't cut it. I need something else. And I listen to you. I get the Jim Rohn show at night, I remember. I was a ballet parking guy. So I was listening to my radio, and I got Jim Rohn, but I don't understand anything you were saying. But I like the way you sound, and you sound so clear, but nothing stick to me. And I start listening every day, and also I watch TV when I can. But you start listening a lot more, and I start listening more and learn more English, and start learning a little bit more, okay? So one thing led to another one, and I'm very nervous.
0: And no, I got dude, you're awesome, Juan, you're awesome. You're great, man. Keep rolling.
49: I got married. And I got two kids, Jim. One, I got my girl, Jessie. She's 2003. But I have my son, Jonah, and he's a 2005. And I know you have a kid or kids that kind of similar age. And I was following when Johnny was pregnant. I said, there's no way we're going to have a kid like the same year and things like that. So yesterday was my birthday. I'm 52 years old right now. So that's made me 30 years that I've been listening to you pretty much. I started in Miami, then I moved to Orlando. It went on and off because it was hard sometimes to find you. But then I got you through the internet and apps that I can listen to you pretty much every day. Also, I go back to Stu, when Jim is burning, all this type of TV and radio. So I just let you know, man, I know you're moving on next month. And I really, really appreciate what you've done for me. You've been part of my life for more than I'm alive, 30 years. And, man, I love the show. I love you guys and what you do for us every day, man.

0: keep me rolling in my job. And I got nothing else to say, man. I'm really very nervous right now, but it's a pleasure talking to you.
1: Juan, I can't say how much that means to me, how great it is to meet you. We even let you breaking a rule slide. I mean, I've never been so conflicted in my life. Like, how in the world can I run him for telling me his age?
2: Now my bonus pick. So I'm going to take Jaylen Brown.
1: I'm still the new guy, Avi. Hey.
2: I'm taking Jaylen Brown. I was thinking about taking Brown, grabbing more than 6 rebounds. I'm not. I'm actually going to take Jaylen Brown grabbing more than 1.5 packages in game 6. That's right.
1: That's not, there's nowhere to be found. I'm not saying that he won't. I'm just saying that's not anywhere to be found on the site.
2: That's 1.5 penises.
3: Penis man.
2: I mean, was that game 5 of the playoffs or a prostate exam? When Joe Mazzulla said...
1: Dude, if anybody else were saying it, I might laugh, but you?
2: When Joe Mazzulla...
1: You of all people accusing somebody else of anything relating to a penis.
2: When Joe Mazzulla told Jaylen to take a breather and grab...
1: I can't believe this guy. I seriously, I mean, I know
2: Josh
1: you're right
2: Hart,
1: here, but I cannot believe this dude.
2: Memo to Josh Hart, I suggest wearing a cup for tonight's game. Don't be like Torrey Hunter.
4: What's up, Jim Bro?
1: What's up, Torrey Hunter?
4: Nothing, man. Still don't wear a cup.
2: That's it.
1: That was incredible. And then when I said to Alvin goes, dude, prize picks. I said, are you ready? This is all off the air. Dude, prize picks. I said, are you ready? He's like, yeah, I got 3. And then that. Then he shows up with that. He's Alvy. I got some spam the other day. I didn't know if it was actually spam or what it was, but I got an email saying, you're part of a class action suit where if Siri ever went off during a meeting or at the wrong time, you're entitled to whatever it was. Like, she just did it again, so am I entitled to twice whatever it was? Alvin, to quote Steve Nash, you're incredible. Do it. Pop it. Alvin's incredible.
5: Well, Alvin's incredible.
1: He is.
5: Deserves an incredible amount of praise.
1: My man Nick Casario must not be listening right now, or he'd be blowing me up. Alvy's biggest fan, and Alvy's nation of fans is growing, the Alvy Nation. Every single time he does that, the nation grows. But his number one supporter is Nick the Clone.
6: Thanks, Jerry. I love you, too. Sorry I missed Alvy's prize picks, but after last week's performance, I'm going to kind of walk off there.
1: That guy. Nick the Clone. He is Alvin's biggest fan. That's it, clones. We are back tomorrow. You have been listening to The Best of the Jim Rome Show, a presentation of Westwood One.

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0: The U.S. Treasury quietly released its official financial report for 2025. It appears by its own numbers, the U.S. government seems insolvent. It's reported that the Treasury shows about $6 trillion in assets and over $47 trillion in liabilities. Add it all up, and it looks like the U.S. owes more than $130 trillion it doesn't have. 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
1: Welcome into BetMGM Tonight. PJ Glasser alongside Cordell Woodland, filling in for Brad Evans and Pat Boyle. Hope everybody is enjoying their Memorial Day. I'm sure a lot of you were off of work today. Hopefully you're in some warmer parts of the country, you know, where it wasn't raining the whole weekend. Maybe you were enjoying the beach. You were grilling some stuff because where Cordell and I are in Maryland and Virginia, it's just been crappy weather the entire weekend. The last 3-4 days, it's been rain. The sun's starting to peek out, which is good. We do have a great sports night coming up. We got game 4 of the Eastern Conference Finals in the NBA. The Knicks looking to advance to the NBA Finals for the first time in nearly 30 years. And then the Canadiens and Hurricanes in game 3 of the Eastern Conference Final in the Stanley Cup playoffs. Pivotal game 3 in that one in Montreal with the series tied up at 1. We also have plenty of baseball games coming up in the next 2-3 hours that we'll dive into. We'll get into going streaking here on the show. We maybe just had one of the games of the year in Major League Baseball that just finished up in Orioles and Rays that we will talk about later on in the show as well. Going to have two great guests stop by and join us, Chris Persinian to talk some Knicks, and then Jake Hassan later on in the show to talk some college baseball. We'll just throw out a bunch of teams at Jake. We have the bracket that was released earlier today, and Jake will get us set for the race to Omaha in college baseball. So a lot to talk about. 5 hours here with you on the program up until 11 p.m. Eastern time. Cordell, great to see you, my friend. How is everything? How you been?
2: I'm good, man. Good to see you. It's been a while. Like you said, it's been terrible weather out here all week. Did have my birthday this week, so I thought that I would be out celebrating this weekend. Did get out a little yesterday. The rain kind of did give us a little bit of a break, but overall, it's been such a gray and rainy weekend.
1: There you go. Happy birthday. Were you able to go to, one of your favorite spots to eat or anything like that? Did you get any good presents? Were you able to at least enjoy some of the day despite the weather?
2: Yeah, I did get some. I got some cool stuff. Me and my wife did go to I'm a big steakhouse guy, so I like to try new steakhouses. So we did find a steakhouse downtown Baltimore that I hadn't been to yet. That was pretty cool. Got a new set of golf clubs nice. for my birthday. So yeah, I'm ready for this weather to get right so I can get outside and test these things out and maybe not shank a ball or two. We'll see. But did get some cool stuff.
1: Love that. What's your favorite club in the bag? Are you like a 7-iron guy? You like the pitching wedge, driver? What's your go-to club?
2: The pitching wedge has come. It's gotten to, I've had some times to where, you know, I'll just rock with the pitching wedge from like my second shot on, you know, until yeah. I'm in the putting range. But the pitching wedge has been good for me more times than not. I still characterize myself as a beginner. So I'm still kind of learning what clubs I like and which ones I don't. But the pitching wedge has been one that I pretty much use faithfully.
1: Yeah, I like that. I'm actually golfing tomorrow, 9 holes. So hopefully the course dries out a little bit. I'm worried I get out there and, you know, it's like swampy. I'm stepping in puddles the whole time, but hopefully right. It clears out. Looking forward to that as well. Let's break down what we saw last night, Cordell, in game 4 between the Spurs and the Thunder. I always think it's so fascinating in any of these playoff series how one game can just change the general perception of the series moving forward. I think a lot of people heading into game 4 when OKC came back, took a 2-1 series lead, we're kind of already handicapping Thunder Knicks, and we're talking about that matchup. And after the Spurs dominate last night, take care of business, A.J. Mitchell, Jalen Williams, they have uncertainty health-wise moving forward the rest of the series, and the Spurs have this momentum. Now all of a sudden, people think that maybe San Antonio has a shot at winning this series. I think it's interesting, too, that in games 1 and game 2, the Thunder were about a 6.5

0: 7.5-point favorite. Now in game five, they're a 5.5-point favorite. So first, I'll ask you, do you agree with the line move? Even though it's a small one, have you seen anything? Did you see anything in game four? Have you seen anything in this series that makes you think with OKC going back home that they should now be a 5.5-point favorite, where in the first couple games they were closer to 6.5, 7.5?
1: Yeah, I mean, I think, you know, game five is a true toss-up game. It's a true toss-up game. So I think, you know, the betting people are just assuming that you're going to get the best game of this series from both of these teams. It should be a tight one. I think that this series has shown really doesn't matter where they're playing at. I think these are the two best teams in the NBA right now. So from the beginning, I've been saying that this was a seven-game series that I expect the Thunder to win. I still feel that way even after last night. There are going to be times where the Spurs are going to be dominant because they match up with the Thunder very well. This is a team that's not afraid of the Thunder, as we saw in the regular season. They have Wemby. I mean, there's not many people that any team has to kind of counter Wemby. He has dominated Chet throughout this series and really throughout their history. It's just something when he sees Chet on the court, he starts to kind of, you know, lick his chops a little bit, and he's going into overdrive. So not really surprised with the line. And like I said, last night, the Spurs pretty much dominating the Thunder didn't change my feeling on how this series will end. I think it'll be a tug of war type of series. I do think both of these teams will push each other. But, and you talked about some of the injury questions that the Thunder are dealing with. Like, even that doesn't make me question the Thunder any more than I have in the past, because if there's been any team in the league that has adjusted their rotation to guys not being there, it's been the Thunder. I mean, they've been playing without a lot of key guys all year, and it's been next man up, next man up, next man up. So I just feel like whoever they put on the floor, they're going to produce. They're going to get quality minutes out of them because that's just how they're wired. I do think, again, game five is a true toss-up. I'm a person that anytime I see the Thunder, especially, I mean, like yesterday in game three as well, I believe they were underdogs. Anytime they're an underdog, I'm jumping on them. That's just what it is. I'm jumping on the Thunder anytime I see them plus money. And I kind of felt that way even when they are a single point favorite. In this case, 5.5. Again, I do think it's a very tight matchup, but I'm not afraid to take the Thunder to cover that. I'm just not.
0: Yeah, I'm with you. And, you know, I was doing this show on Friday before game three, and I liked the Spurs in that game and OKC won. And then I was doing BetMGM game day with Chris Mack yesterday. I came right back and bet the Spurs again. And my thought process, Cordell, was similar to you. I think it's going to be a seven-game series. I thought whoever lost game three was going to win game four. These are the two best teams in the NBA. The Spurs have shown the ability that they can beat the Thunder. They beat them four times in the regular season. They beat them in game one. So it's not like they fear the Thunder. It's not like they're going to back down from the Thunder. And the fact that Fox was out there again and Harper was out there again for game four and their season was on the line. We all knew they couldn't go down 3-1 and then you have to come back and win three straight games against Oklahoma City. So it was a desperation spot. It was their season was on the line. It was very similar to the spot that the Thunder were in game two, right? If you're the Spurs, you want to be greedy. You want to steal both games in Oklahoma City. But realistically, both these teams are too good. The likelihood of that happening, not very good. I'm kind of surprised that so many of these people are overreacting to what we saw in game four, where it feels like heading into that game, Cordell, people kind of thought it was just going to be Knicks Thunder. And now heading into game five, people necessarily aren't so sure. Another reason why people might be a little shy on the Thunder is SGA was at the podium after the game. And one of the reporters asked how Chet was going to get more involved offensively. You talked about how Wemby has had his number. He's really struggled in this series. This is what the back-to-back MVP had to say about Chet Holmgren.
2: I mean, Chet's an easy target to find. So probably just like find him more in the dunker or when he's spacing. Just put him in better positions to use his strengths as an offensive talent. I don't know exactly what that looks like.

0: looks like, just because like I just got done playing, but watching film, we'll find ways for sure.
1: So, I mean, look, like you said, especially with J-Dub out, I mean, Caruso's been so good for them. Their bench has been terrific. But a lot of people feel like even when J-Dub's healthy, Chet might be the second best player on the team. They can win this series without him playing great, but it would definitely make it a lot easier if he was helping out them offensively, if he was playing better defensively. We know in these playoff series, the deeper that you go, when you have matchups between teams like this that are very good, matchups get amplified and players have spotlights on them. And you start to realize who's actually really good and maybe who's just like a regular season player, or maybe who's a guy that's just masked by the great talent around him. Certainly feels like Chet is a guy that's taken a lot of flack in this series. And now it's a best of three, Cordell, right? I mean, whoever wins the next two out of three is going to win this series and move on to the finals. But I'm like you. I thought this would be a six or seven game series from the start. Nothing that I've seen has swayed me off of that. I think the home team is going to win every game the rest of the way. But I think these games are going to be awesome. And they're only going to get more physical. And they're going to just be scrappy. And the crowds are going to be into it. And if you're a Knicks fan, man, are you hoping they take care of business tonight? And then you're just kicking your feet back and you hope these teams just go to war for a game seven and just beat each other up. But yeah, it sounds like we're in the same mindset. Seven game series. You think each team is going to win their home games the rest of the way? Or you think like maybe, you know, the Spurs win tomorrow, maybe OKC comes back and wins game six on the road?
2: Yeah, I mean, I could see it honestly going either way. The Spurs started the series off taking home court advantage in OKC. OKC goes into San Antonio game three and wins on their floor. So both of these teams are capable of winning in either arena. It wouldn't shock me if the winner of this series does win back-to-back games at some point. But I just think when you talk about people kind of changing their minds into thinking it was going to be a Thunder-Knicks finals, and now it's a possibility it's a Spurs-Knicks finals. Look, the reality is it's always been a possibility that it could be a Spurs-Knicks finals. I don't think, like, while I've always looked at the Thunder as the team that is going to win the championship again this year, I don't think it's impossible that they lose this series. You know, I think it's way more likely that they could lose to the Spurs than them going into the finals and losing to the Knicks. I think the winner of this series is going to win the championship in itself. But I just think the Thunder have become the hate watch team for everybody. So when they lose, everybody's jumping on it and everybody's just like, yes, let's get them out of here. The Spurs can do it. The Spurs are, you know, a better team. People are going to talk it up. The SGA cut that we just played, if you go on Twitter or something, you're not even going to hear that. You're just going to hear SGA mumbling and kind of thinking of his answer, and they're dressing it up like he doesn't know how to get Chet involved. So I just think that the Thunder have become public enemy number one in the NBA fan universe. That's just where it is, whether it's because of all the flopping, whether it's because they've been winning too much, or Wemby becoming more and more of a fan favorite, whatever it is. People now have a little bit of that same hate that they ended up having for the Warriors when they started to win too much. I just don't think a lot of the fans want to see the Thunder win anymore.
1: It's a great point. I talked about this on the show yesterday with Chris Mack. It's funny how when these up-and-coming teams are starting to get good, especially when they're when they're small market teams, people love them, right? And they're rooting for them. It's like when the Chiefs first started out, Cordell. You remember when they played against Brady and the Patriots in the AFC Championship game? Everybody was rooting for Kansas City. And fast forward about a decade later, and look where we are now with the Chiefs. Kind of feels like we're trending that way with the Thunder. And I think it's been amplified by maybe the dirty play and what they're doing against Wemby, SGA and his flopping. Like, we all look for reasons to hate a team that's really good. And it feels like the Thunder are kind of taking that right now from a lot of people. Who do you think is going to be the better team in the next like 4 or 5 years? Because the reason I like the Thunder, big reason I like the Thunder in this series, it's really rare in sports for a team that gets good in their first year to just go win the whole thing, right? Like, you got to lose before you can learn how to win, and teams go through those growing pains.

0: And even though San Antonio is really good, like you saw it in game three, how OKC, who's been there before, they won a championship, they know what it takes. They can be down 15-0, not blink, come back and win the game. So I think the Thunder win the series this year. If these teams were to match up next year or in 2 years, I don't know if that's necessarily the case, Cordell. I think I like the Spurs roster a little bit more moving forward. Where are you on that conversation? The next like 3-4 years, do you kind of like the way that OKC's heading a little bit more, or would you lean with the Spurs?
1: I mean, it's an interesting question. I like you. I think next year, I've been telling people next year is the year of the Wimby. I think Wimby's going to win multiple major awards, including Defensive Player of the Year again and MVP. I just think it's going to be the year of the Wimby. I think the Spurs are going to be the team to come out of the West, even if they meet the Thunder again next year, barring any major injuries. That said, the Thunder are so well put together, and the Spurs are too. I think they're really closely built. You know, it's very mirror images of each other. I think the thing with the Thunder is they just breathe first round picks. You look up and they just got more first round picks in their pockets that aren't even there. So it's like they are equipped to continue to add to a roster that's kind of playing with house money when you look at a lot of the impact players on their team that you probably didn't expect to be major impact players. So at any point, they could move on from some of these pieces that they have and go and get, whether it's more draft picks or more, you know, ready to go guys to help their lineup right away. I tend to believe that the Thunder are probably better equipped today for the next 5 years, but I think the Spurs are right there. And I do think the Spurs are going to find ways to win their own championship or two in that window.
0: Yeah, it is tough. I saw a report today that the Thunder might be looking to move up in the draft with their multiple first round picks to get like Cam Boozer. And that's something that they can do, right? They've just had the luxury of, because of how good their team is and how many picks they have, they can just stay pat and pick all these guys. They've had such success at getting guys in the late first round, second round, that they don't need to do that. But if they ever feel the need to move up, they can do that, especially in a draft like this. And it could be really scary what they look like. But the Spurs, I mean, how young all these guys are, Castle and Harper and Wemby. When these guys hit their prime, if they stay healthy, I just feel bad for the other Western Conference teams, Cordell. Yeah. You know, I mean, you got to look at a team like Denver, who is like, we got one of the great players in Jokic, and how are we going to beat these teams? Or Minnesota, who's been bad forever, have this window with Edwards, and it just feels like, how are they going to beat these teams? So feel a little bit for these other teams in the Western Conference, got to try and beat San Antonio and OKC for the next decade. That is the Western Conference Final. We'll talk about that series more coming up later on in the show. But when we come back from break, we got game four tonight in Cleveland. The Knicks look to advance to the NBA Finals. They have won 10 straight games in the postseason. They haven't lost since the NFL draft. It's been that long. Can they make it 11 straight? PJ Glasser, Cordell Woodland. We'll talk about that next year at BetMGM tonight.
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1: 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We got tip-off of Knicks and Cavs coming up in about a little over an hour and a half or so from Cleveland as the Knicks look for their 11th straight playoff win and to sweep the Cavaliers. We just talked about the Spurs and OKC series. As game five will be tomorrow from Oklahoma City. To tie a bow on that conversation, we'll welcome on Billy from Toronto. Again, if you guys want to call into the show, text the show, give us a ring, 310-840-4910. Again, 310-840-4910. Billy, from Toronto, what are your thoughts on the Thunder and the Spurs? You think the Spurs have a shot still at winning this series, or do you feel like people are overreacting a little bit too much to the Thunder?
2: Well, I don't know why anybody would think they have a chance. They beat them 4-5 during the regular season. Here's the problem that I have, very simply put. What are we doing jumping all over OKC? This ain't the New York Yankees, the L.A. Dodgers, the L.A. Lakers, the Boston Celtics. This isn't a glam team, and we're talking about that we already hate them. Why? Because they won one championship? Are you kidding me? What's going to happen if San Antonio wins it and then beats the Knicks? Are we going to say next year when San Antonio gets there and has won one championship, we're sick of them? This is ridiculous about ripping OKC. Not to mention we got a Canadian boy on the team too that I'm sticking up for. But my God. Guys, back off. I mean, these guys, we're sick of them. They're the bad team. They're the bad boys. He flops. I'd like that they're winning, and I hope they go and win the next game and wind up winning the championship. I mean, I really don't get this. We have such a low tolerance for when a team wins a championship. I hope San Antonio goes on and wins 10 championships in a row. At least it's not the Celtics, the Lakers, you know, all the big teams. We should be rooting for this team, and we're already sick of them? You got to be kidding me. That's all I got, guys.
1: Thanks for the call, Billy. And, you know, I agree with them, Cordell, especially because what I love that Oklahoma City and San Antonio has done is they built it the right way. You know, like both of these teams did it through the draft. It's not like they threw out these max contracts or they're just relying on their big markets to attract free agents. These were teams that had to be terrible for a few years. San Antonio, a couple, Oklahoma City, a little bit longer, but they did it the right way. They did it through draft picks, through trades and all those sorts of things to become how great that they are. But again, I mean, even though I agree with Billy, Cordell, I mean, as you know, this is just the way sports are. Like, if you win games, people are going to find ways to hate you. And even though we don't think of the Thunder or the Spurs historically as teams that people hate as much as like the Celtics or the Lakers or teams like that, if you're a team that's consistently winning, a team that's consistently in the conference finals, in the NBA finals, and you're a team

0: team that other people view as like, I want my team to be that good. You hate that team if you keep losing to them every year. You know what I mean? So even though I agree, like, I think both are likable teams for the most part. I think they got likable stars, and I like the fact they built it the right way. This is just the nature of sports, man. Like, when your teams are good, people are going to hate you.
1: Yeah, I mean, I agree with them. But unfortunately, fans are never happy. That's the real, especially basketball fans. They're never happy. Yeah, people hated LeBron for going to Miami. People hated KD for going to the Warriors. They wanted more home. They started to hate the Warriors even before KD got there because they were winning too much. People wanted homegrown talent. You got the Thunder right now, who are doing nothing but taking advantage of every other GM in the league because all these GMs keep giving them their draft picks. You got the Clippers, who gave them SGA in exchange for Paul George. Like, I just think that a lot of these people are always going to be upset. They're going to find something to be upset about. Now the new thing is, how many times does SGA fall? I've been getting into it with people on Twitter all week about this. It's the most nonsensical stat I've ever heard of in my life. Now we're counting how many times a guy falls. We're looking for things to get upset about with this dude. We're looking for things for reasons to hate this team. I don't agree with it. I don't. I'm not one of those people that gets tired of great teams or great players winning. Go beat them. Go beat them. That's always been my mantra. I was one of the few that didn't hate Brady and those guys. Now look, if my favorite team was in the AFC and losing to the Patriots every year in the postseason, I probably would. I don't hate the Chiefs the way that everybody else hates these guys. I'm not rooting for them, but I just don't have that hate that everybody else has for these winning teams. And like you said, it'll be the Spurs pretty soon. If the Spurs win back-to-back chips or look like they're going to win back-to-back chips, or they're winning just a little too much for people's liking, it's going to turn them off. It's just the way that it goes.
0: 1,000%. I mean, like, a team like the Seattle Mariners, who have been bad just about my entire life. They just made the postseason for the first time in like 20 years last year. If they get back, they make another ALCS, they go to the World Series, and then maybe they do it again the next 2 years, whatever it may be. People are going to start hating the Mariners, you know? Like, it's just the nature of sports. If your team's good, doesn't matter how bad you've been for so long. It doesn't matter what market you play in. People get jealous, quite frankly. They get envious of people and teams that are really good. It sounds like, Cordell, you're a guy that appreciates greatness, and I tend to agree with you. Instead of hating on these teams that are so successful, appreciate that it's tough to do what they're doing. And what the Knicks have done this last month has been incredibly difficult. This is one of the great runs we've ever seen in the history of basketball, them winning 10 straight games. Not only have they won 10 straight games, but it's the fact that they were down 2-1 to the Hawks in that first round series. They were playing a pivotal game 4 where they know they can't really go down 3-1. They take control. They win comfortably. Then they win comfortably in game 5. And then game 6 is just an all-time beatdown in that one. I was on the golf course, Cordell. I check my phone. I see it's like 77-22 at halftime. And I'm like, what happened? And then I'm going through the box score. And really, I mean, ever since those 3 games, man, something has clicked with this team. They swept Philly. They're up 3-0 in this series against Cleveland. So what are your thoughts tonight? It feels like everybody is on the Knicks. It has a similar feel to the game 4 against Philadelphia when they were up 3-0 and everybody was on the Knicks in that game and they took care of business. Tonight might even be more so just because of how dominant they look. Mitchell's a little banged up. And people, you know, there's been some thoughts out there that like the Cavs are just going to roll over tonight, that they're already 1-2-3 Cancun, like they're quitting. I mean, this is the Eastern Conference Finals. Like, you don't know how often and how many chances you're going to get this deep in the postseason. I'm not really buying the idea that Cleveland's just going to roll over. They've been a good home team in the postseason in this Donovan Mitchell era. I think they're going to show up tonight. I think they got a decent shot at winning this game. I did bet them plus the 2.5, But I'm curious on your thoughts tonight, Cordell. You think the Cavs give a good effort?

0: effort, and do you think they have a shot to beat the Knicks tonight?
1: I mean, you'd like to think so because, I mean, it's for your season at this point. Every game is for your season. And it's all about getting through the night first. And I do think they'll give an effort, especially in the first half. But the Knicks have just worn them down, and that the third quarter has been a killer for the Cavs all series. I just think the Knicks are going to wear them down. And the Cavs are really a team that shouldn't be. It's just tough for me to put a lot of stock into what the Knicks are doing. I'm sorry. And look, I'll admit some of it probably is the hate that I do have for the Knicks, because that is there and well alive. But I can't ignore who they're beating to get. I mean, you talked about them coming back down from 2-1 against the Hawks. I mean, the Hawks shouldn't have been up 2-1 to begin with. That was an overachieving young Hawks team that did more than they should have. Then you got the Sixers, who are as shocked as anybody that they made it out of that Celtics series. They clearly didn't want to play in that series. You got Embiid barely playing on two legs in that series. And now you've got the Cavs, who have James Harden, who's notoriously known for coming up small in the postseason. I've always liked Donovan Mitchell. I really have. But he's also a guy that doesn't have much postseason success. He puts up big numbers at times, but it doesn't result in wins. And these big men, you just can't rely on them. I think Evan Mobley could be one of the more talented big men in the league if he's at his peak. I just can't rely on him to show me that on a nightly basis. I mean, Jared Allen, God bless him, he tries hard. But he's not hard to box out on the boards. It gets to a point to where the Cavs get no second chance points, and all of a sudden the Knicks are killing them on the boards and they're going up and down the court. It becomes an effort issue for me after a while. I just don't think the Cavs can match up with the Knicks effort or talent-wise. But look, I'll give the Knicks credit for knowing how to finish these teams off, because that used to be a problem for them. Even if you go back to the Hawks series, part of the reason they were down 2-1 is because they weren't finishing games. They allowed the Hawks to come back and steal a game or two that they shouldn't have. And even going back to last year against the Pacers and how that series went and they lost games that they probably felt like they should have won. I just think that is the one thing that the Knicks have shown, is that they will put you down when they start to smell blood. Because when you go up against the Thunder don't blow leads. They don't give leads back. You know, if they get up 15 on you, the game's probably over. Now, we've seen the Thunder also come back against the Spurs, 15-0? And then even yesterday it got off to a slow start and the Thunder came back. I just think that's the one quality that the Knicks can hang their hat on, is that they have shown that they do have a killer instinct, because if they're going to win it all, they're going to have to do that and then some against either the Spurs or the Thunder.
0: Yeah, Cordell, during this 10-game win streak, they're winning by an average of 22.5 points per game, which is the largest margin of average victory in regular season or playoff basketball. So forget just the playoffs, like doing this in a 10-game span. Regular season too, which is kind of incredible considering how big tanking has gotten in the NBA the last decade, and the fact that nobody's been able to top this margin that the Knicks have done in the last 10 games, which, to your point, it's like, from a betting standpoint, if you like the Knicks tonight, just bet alt spreads. Like, don't bet them, you know, -2.5. Don't bet the money line. Like, bet them 9.5. Bet them 14.5. Because chances are, if they win, they're probably going to blow out the Cavaliers. Somebody in that Cleveland locker room, though, Cordell, who thinks they might have a chance is their head coach, Kenny Atkinson. This sound has been surfacing all over social media that he's getting a lot of flack for. If you haven't heard it, this is what the Cavs head coach had to say about this series so far and his team's chances in game four.
2: Analytically, I think we've won I said 3 out of 3. We're 2 out of 3. And the expected, I don't know if you guys follow that, is that an expected score. You know, and we won 2 out of 3. And I know you're looking confused, but
3: No, I'm not.
2: There is really, you know, if you believe in process and all that, like, man, our, so I, you know, take that later. I know I don't throw that on them. I see it for myself.
0: Sorry, Kenny, if I don't believe in your team analytically. When you had a 90.

0: 9.9% chance to win game one and couldn't get that job done, right? When you're up 22 with 8 minutes to go in that game. But analytically, Cordell, Cleveland, they've been the better team for two of these three games. It's a shame that they lost that game one, because I think there'd be a lot more excitement going into this series the rest of the way. It really would have changed a lot of things if the Knicks, who had been on cruise control after that game four against Atlanta, that whole series for against the Sixers, to put them behind the eight ball. You immediately flip home court to the Cavs. It's a shame that they couldn't hold on and win that game one, and maybe this series would have taken a different direction. I think we all kind of knew once they lost game one, there was really no coming back from that. Maybe you thought Cleveland could have won a game. Maybe you thought they could have won two. But it's a lot like the Knicks last year against Indiana, when the Pacers had that crazy comeback with the Halliburton shot that goes way up in the air, comes back down, they win it. The Pacers go on to win that series. It's just tough in sports, Cordell, when you're already an underdog and you can't win a game like that and you don't have home court to win the series. So, look, I hear Kenny. The Cavs have had some good moments. They played some good halves. They played some good quarters. But at the end of the day, you got to finish the job. And to your point, Donovan Mitchell, James Harden, these are guys historically that in the playoffs, they come up small in big moments.
1: Yeah, it was a bad look, I think, for Coach Atkinson to pull that analytical stat out. I mean, nobody wants to hear that. Nobody wants to hear analytically on the computer, we're actually up 2-1 in this series. Well, in reality, you're down 3-0 fighting for your life tonight. And here in Baltimore, the word analytics is kind of like people want to stay away from it these days for a different sport, mainly around the Orioles and baseball. And, you know, they it's been a big talking point for the last week or so, really longer than that. But I just think for Cleveland, they're just trying to grasp onto any positivity that they can. In his mind, it's him saying, look, you know, the results are the results, but we have shown that we can play quality basketball. We have shown that we can outplay them in spurts. And I hear him on the process, and that would have been cool if it's December. But now it's May. You're in the Eastern Conference Finals. There is no tomorrow. So the process, we're now down to the results part of the process. What are the results in these games? And the results are telling me you're getting ran off the floor. They've been good at home all year and all in the postseason as well. I think now they only have, two home losses in the postseason to this point. But you don't feel that going into this game tonight. It just feels like the Knicks have all the momentum. The Knicks are just ready to go in there and take this series away from them. And I just don't feel like Cleveland has enough to play full 48 minutes with this Knicks team that's just better, deeper, and wants it more. That's what I see when I watch these games. It just looks like the Knicks want it more than the Cavs.
0: No question. That game tips off a little after 8 o'clock. We'll preview that one again later on in the show. We'll get to a call when we come back from break. Paul from Long Island going to give his thought on the Knicks and if they can take care of business against the Cavs. We'll also do going streaking as we do on BetMGM tonight at the end of every first hour. We still got a ton of Major League Baseball games coming up. Myself, Cordell, our guys behind the scenes, Zach Grant, Max, everybody will pick one guy to get a base hit. We'll see if we can go 5 for 5. Stick with us here on BetMGM tonight. PJ Glasser, Cordell Woodland filling in for Brad and Pat.
2: New York, it's your time. The Knicks have a 3-0 stranglehold on the Cavs and are just one game away from the NBA Finals for the first time this century. Westwood One Sports.
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0: 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You can win a $50 bonus bet, an odds boost token, a parlay boost token, or a same game parlay boost token as well. We got a great guest joining us to talk the Knicks coming up top of hour number two. Chris Persiainen stops by, previews game four between New York and Cleveland. We'll also talk some NFL in hour two. We'll get into the scuffle online between Abdul Carter and Jackson Dart and the Giants, and we'll talk some more Major League Baseball, which we'll talk in this segment. We're about to go in streaking, but before we do, we have Paul from Long Island on the phone lines who wants to talk some New York Knicks. So, Paul, what do you got for us ahead of game four between the Knicks and the Cavs tonight?
1: Thank you for taking my call. And I honor your show all the time. And as a New Englander, I have to say, man, New York, you need glory. Josh Allen hasn't got it to you. Brooklyn hasn't got it to you. Yankees got it to you. You have to go with the Knicks, man. This is like one chance of every 10 years, let's say. But you know what? The Celtics, they made their bed, okay? But let's be honest here. You're talking about a lot of money. You're stealing from these fans a lot of money if you don't win this. Because these teams and these players, they are millionaires. The fans are not millionaires. Can you just step up for Josh Allen and the rest of the New York teams and just do it, man? Because guess what? The Yamabama, get at the back of the line, young man. You're not going to win it if the Knicks go in the final. That's all I have to say.
0: Paul, we appreciate the call. And Cordell, I love the fact that he's grouping in Josh Allen with New York. And technically, he's right. I mean, Buffalo is New York, but you got the Jets there who have definitely had their rough years.
2: Yeah, the forgotten team.
0: Just forgetting about the Jets, you know, the Mets, who are the most disappointing team in baseball this year. Not going to throw them out. I love the fact he's going with Buffalo. But Paul, as a guy who's a Boston sports fan, I appreciate he's had so much success, and Boston and New York are supposed to absolutely despise each other, and I'm sure he does, but he wants to see, you know, the Knicks have some success for the city of New York. And I kind of do too, Cordell, to be honest with you, just because I want to see how insane the parade is. I want to see how insane the scenes are after every game outside of the Garden in the finals. It's just the city would go ballistic if they won it. But Paul, thank you for the call. I just love the fact he grouped in Josh Allen and Buffalo with New York. That was awesome.
2: Yeah, I mean, you talk about figuring out what the parade's going to look like. I think they've already shown you. They've thrown a parade after every postseason win that they've gotten to this point. I don't know if they have any confetti left to throw. So that's the biggest concern. It might be a confetti shortage in New York because they drop it after every playoff win they get. We'll see if they even get a chance to drop it for real. But yeah, I don't think that the Knicks will be having a parade, sad to say.
0: I agree with you. I think whether it's the Thunder or the Spurs, that's probably your NBA champion. But tonight, the Knicks look to make it to the NBA Finals for the first time since 1999. Cordell, let's go streaking with some Major League Baseball. Myself, you, our producer Zach, our board op Grant, and our video producer Max, all of us picked a guy to get a base hit in the late slate tonight in Major League Baseball. I'll kick things off. I'm going with Teoscar Hernandez of the Dodgers to get a base hit tonight against the Rockies. He's 2-for-3 against the starter for Colorado tonight. He's having a nice season. I think Teoscar gets a base hit against the Rockies and that pitching staff. So I will take him as my player for tonight. Cordell, who do you got in going streaking?
2: I'm going with the low-hanging fruit, and I might need to apologize early to him if I've ruined his streak, but I'm going with Nick Kurtz, man. It's not many batters hotter than him these days. 47 game on base streak that he's going on right now. I'm sorry if I ended for you tonight, Nick. He's also got a 7-game hit

0: streak going on as well. And he's going up against Luis Castillo, who's starting for the Mariners tonight, who has not been good this year, especially in the month of May. He's got a 6.5 ERA in the month of May. He's getting hit all over the place, not going very deep into these games. Hasn't gone as deep as the six innings deep into a game since May 3rd. So I like his chances tonight to keep that on base streak going and his hitting streak.
1: I love it. All right, Nick Kurtz, nothing wrong with that pick at all. One of the best young hitters in baseball. Our video producer, Max, is going to go with Mookie Betts in that Dodger-Rockies game as well. Our producer, Zach, is going to take J.P. Crawford in the Mariners and A's game, a game that you're involved in. And our board op, Grant Leiter, out there in Chicago. Grant, who's going to be your pick tonight for going streaking?
2: This is the first time that Nick Castellanos is going to play against the Phillies, so I'm going to go Nick Castellanos. The storyline's right itself. And PJ, you love a storyline bet. I know you.
1: I do. Well, is there a tragedy that happened? Is there
2: no, this is Nick Castellanos' first time. Okay? No, it's his first time playing Philly. Oh, wait. Yeah, I know what you mean. There might be a tragedy. Oh. It's a home run, but hit by Nick Castellanos. Okay. Deep drive to left.
1: I saw Castellanos on the rundown, and you said I just wanted to make sure everybody was okay, but he's playing against Philadelphia. So there you go. Teoscar Hernandez, Nick Kurtz, J.P. Crawford, Nick Castellanos, Mookie Betts. Parlay all five of those guys together, plus 449 parlay. We will try and hit that on BetMGM tonight. Hour two up next. Chris Persiainen joins us, covers the Knicks for Clutch Sports. We're talking Knicks-Cavs game four.
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1: 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PJ Glasser, Cordell Woodland filling in for Brad and Pat here on Memorial Day. We hope everybody had a great Memorial Day weekend. Hopefully you're in the warmer, sunnier parts of the country. I know a lot of us here on the East Coast just got pounded with rain. And hopefully you're settling in, watching us, and getting to enjoy a great sports slate here on this Monday night. We got Game 4 of the Eastern Conference Finals coming up with Knicks and Cavs. Chris Persiani going to join us here in a little bit to talk about that. We got Game 3 of the Eastern Conference Final in the Stanley

0: Cup playoffs, Canadians, Hurricanes, pivotal game three with the series tied at one. And then we got some Major League Baseball as well. We still got four games that haven't started at the moment. Astros, Rangers, Marlins, and Blue Jays about to get underway, but you have currently four games going on in Major League Baseball. So we'll talk about those and then, of course, get to some NFL news as well. But it looks like our guest has joined us. Chris Persianen covers the Knicks for Clutch Sports, site expert at Daily Knicks for Fanside, a digital content creator at The Fan. Give Chris a follow on X at Chris Persianen. Chris, really appreciate the time, man. And let's just start plain and simple. The Knicks haven't lost in 10 straight games. How do you beat this team?
1: Wow, that's a great question to start. I think if I could answer it, I would have one of 30 very exclusive jobs, but I can't. And it seems like Kenny Atkinson, it seems like Nick Nurse, it seems like Quinn Snyder, they don't got the answers either. And that's kind of the magic of this Knicks team, right? They can give you options. They make you pick your poison. So the way to stop them, man, pick the poison that you think will be less deadly than any other, and drink as much of it as you can before you fall over. Like Josh Hart three-pointers, you know, I don't know what it is that teams are going to be willing to kind of die on the sword of, but they got to pick something at some point. And I think what's gotten teams into trouble is their inability to choose, you know, oh, we're going to let Hart shoot. Then he makes a couple and then you don't let him shoot. Now your guys are confused. So it kind of works against each other. For opponents, it works together for the Knicks in a good way.
2: We were talking earlier about the Knicks and obviously their success that they've had in this run in the Eastern Conference this year. And the one thing that I felt like has stuck out to me with them has just been their killer instinct. And I feel like that's something that they've struggled with. But you go back to that Hawks series and they have really just stomped people into the grounds. They're destroying these teams. And I felt like that was something that they struggled with in previous postseasons, really even as early as that Hawks series in the first round. Do you think that kind of developing that killer instinct and finishing teams off, even if it's as early as the third quarter, has that been a big difference in this run that they've been on?
1: 100%. And you kind of stole my thunder. I was going to say, oh, you want to talk about last year? They had problems facing adversity. Last month, like this team was not necessarily, I don't know how to put it. Like they weren't going to get cast as one of the street tough gangs in West Side Story or something. You know, you think of New York City, you think, oh, these guys are, you know, hustling and bustling. And the Knicks were like, hey, Dallas Mavericks, you want to fake an injury for everyone and just come tank? You can still win. Come do that at Madison Square Garden, the world's famous arena. Like there was not that sense of pride. Now I think the best example would be after the first half of game one against the Philadelphia 76ers, that Knicks team came out like they were down about 47 at the half when they were in reality up by about over 30 points. So the Knicks had entitlement problems this season. And I use the word entitlement, even though that's kind of a buzzword, because Mikal Bridges used it. Like, I'm comfortable using it because the players used it themselves. Me personally, being a 24-year-old beat reporter, I'm not someone who's going to kind of lob adjectives like that around without basis. That's kind of a heavy-handed thing to do, especially for a young writer. Mikal Bridges, unprompted, was straight up just like, yeah, I don't think I've been very coachable this season, and I think I've been entitled, and I have to fix that. Like, you just talk about a Knicks team that top to bottom is ready for this. I think every guy on this roster is ready for this moment, not just to meet it, but to exceed it. And not just to play the role that they were brought in to play, but to cover some gaps, fill in some holes where they might exist as well. This is a team that at first was not willing. And when I say at first, I don't mean last season. I mean in January of this season, was not willing to completely disregard ego in favor of winning results. They changed that. They objectively changed that. And now Jordan Clarkson plays in this rotation. Why? because he's an offensive rebounder. He's a gritty

0: defender and he keeps the ball moving and he makes the right decision. How much money, what odds would you guys have put on Jordan Clarkson being like a PJ Tucker type player for this Knicks team this year? When they signed him, you're thinking, all right, what are the three things that this guy is going to bring to the table? Number one, scoring off the bench. Number two, experience scoring off the bench. And number three, successful experience scoring off the bench. That was the sell. Now he legitimately leads them in offensive rebounds at the end of the night sometimes. Like, you look at the stat sheet, you're like, yeah, you know, Mitchell Robinson got two offensive. Does that say four? Does that say Jordan Clarkson has four? That's what it's about. The guy was out of the rotation. He knew he wasn't going to play unless he did the Pat Bev, and he did it. So, you know, I got to give a lot of respect to the guys on this Knicks team, and not just the players that were in and out of the rotation and earned their way back in, but how about for the coaches that removed guys from a rotation on purpose and then were ultimately like, nah, you know what? We have a better chance to win if I admit that I was wrong. And they did that.
1: 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Covers the Knicks for Clutch Sports, site expert at Daily Knicks for Fansided as well. Chris, I'm glad you brought up the coaching staff for the Knicks, because this time about a year ago, they made a controversial move and they fired Tom Thibodeau, a guy who kind of brought in this culture, got the Knicks back to relevancy. And it was a very unpopular move with a lot of people that you get to the conference final. It's a big risk to fire a coach. There was a while there where they couldn't find their guy and they scrambled and it kind of felt like they just went with Mike Brown. And now look how things have turned out for the Knicks. So what do you think has been the difference between Mike Brown and Tibbs? Because it feels like that situation the Warriors were in to me with Mark Jackson and Steve Kerr, where Golden State kind of knew they weren't going to get over the hump and they had to make the change. So what do you think it's been that Brown has done that Tibbs wasn't able to get out of this team?
0: Yeah, that's a great way of framing it, because you're acknowledging inherently with how you phrase that question that this is largely the same personnel as last season. You don't want to talk about a guy in Landry Shamet helping them close out a playoff game in the Eastern Conference Finals in the fourth quarter in overtime. Well, he was on the roster last year when they needed six games to beat the Detroit Pistons. Like, he was warming up. He was stretching, eating good before every game, you know, his game day diet and meal. He just didn't get in the game because the Knicks decided that they needed to mitigate the risk of playing minutes without their best players on the floor as much as possible. And Mike Brown did not come in saying, oh, I believe the way to win a championship is to start Landry Shamet or to play 12 guys off the bench. He came in and said, I have my way that I like to do things, and I'm interested in hearing how you guys like to do things, and let's figure out what works best. I know it's hard, especially professional sports, to, in an era of so much information being accessible to fans, analytics, data, all these buzzwords, right? It's kind of hard to watch someone die on the sword of, I know best, I know better than the numbers, I know better than you. But that was kind of the magic of Tom Thibodeau, was he would do that and it would work. So it becomes kind of hard to question a guy like that over time. And I think he got to a point where it's no indictment on his coaching ability to say that the Knicks needed a different voice in the room. Some NBA team will be very lucky if they have a coaching search this offseason and they end it by hiring Tom Thibodeau. He will enter the NBA next season as one of the 15 best coaches. Like, he'll immediately be in the top half. This Knicks team just needed a different voice. And to really answer your question with regard to what is so different about this voice, I think let's do a little poetry, right? We started this answer talking about how the roster is mostly the same. Let's look at the coaching staff. Darren Erman, he's back. Rick Brunson, we know him, he's back. Maurice Cheeks, he's back. Mark Bryant, big man coach, he's back. Corey Sherman, you know, all these guys that are kind of end of the bench development, you know, they have the laptops and no one really knows who they are. Jordan Brink is the guy in charge of New York's challenges. That's his job. He's the challenge guy. These guys were all on the staff last season. These guys worked for Tom Thibodeau. And now they're living in a world where their ideas, the players' ideas,

0: ideas are met with more of an open mind. And I do think there's something to having your convictions, having your beliefs. In an age where so many people can just ask AI, oh, how do I stop engage eight? Or how do I score in a pick and roll? And it'll genuinely give them an answer. It's kind of good to have someone have their own beliefs to lean on. But Mike Brown brought his beliefs to the table and also said, I think 1 + 1 = 2. If anyone can show me verifiable evidence that 1 + 1 = 7, I'm with you. Just bring it to me. And even though that seems a little facetious because I put it that way, it's really not. And it's Karl Anthony Towns who came to Mike Brown after game 3 against the Atlanta Hawks. He said, Coach, this is not going well. We did this last year where the first, second, and third option was Jalen Brunson. You got to get me more involved. Did Mike Brown say, oh my God, I never thought of that. You're right. Jeez, dude, I'm so sorry. We're gonna throw out the playbook. No. In fact, Vince Goodwill with ESPN reported that Mike showed Karl something on film and said, you want the ball? What are you doing here? You can't get the ball if that's where you're positioned. So this is a locker room of accountability. This is a locker room where people are not afraid to challenge what is known as fact. They also just know they have to be able to back it up. And these are the little things that over the course of a season really worried fans. And Mike Brown drove New York City crazy when every single time he said, guys, trust me, I know this doesn't look great, but we actually need this to succeed. We're not going to succeed without this. And it's like, okay, you know, that you have to say something. We get it. Now we're looking in the postseason. Well, would Karl Anthony Towns last year have gone to his coach and said, dude, we need to flip the offense? Like, the guy that you decided in the playoffs is our primary scorer? Uh-uh, it's me now. And then the coach listens. Like, that's not exactly what happened. Mike did challenge Karl. Mike did challenge Karl throughout the entire regular season to position himself better, to take better advantage of the opportunities he had. But ultimately, Karl was trying to tell Mike that he's trying to fit a square peg in a round hole. And instead of just grinding it down and making it work the way Tom would have, and Tom was right to do so a lot of the time. He got career seasons out of Julius Randle, Dante DiVincenzo, you name it. But the Knicks are reaching a higher ceiling now. And I would be not be doing my job if I didn't say this is part of why.
1: Chris, I mean, I think it's easy to look at this Eastern Conference final series and say, well, the Knicks are the better team. You know, Cleveland, they just don't belong here. But this is a Cavs team that took out the one seed. Whether you believe in the Pistons or not, they take them down. They've been one of the better teams at home in this postseason. They've got star players. You know, now we could definitely sit here and talk about the lack of success, some of the lack of success that those star players have had this time of year. I will definitely buy that. But I am somewhat surprised that the Cavs have not put up a better fight in this series. I'm not surprised to see the Knicks in the lead, but to see the Knicks up 3-0 and it really hasn't been competitive, I'm a little surprised by that. Why have the Knicks dominated the Cavs the way that they have?
0: Yeah, I love that way of looking at it. I think a lot of people right now are thinking, hey, we've made this mistake in the past where we thought teams were really good and then we watched them get crushed in the playoffs and we figure, oh, the team that beat them must be the best, when in reality, they were just wrong in the first place. Those other teams weren't actually, you know, et cetera, et cetera. But listen, man, you said it. This is a Cavs team that was not just legit, but like widely viewed as, whether flimsy or not, being one of the best teams in the Eastern Conference. This is not some, oh, it's a beauty in the eye of the beholder type of team. This is like, people really believed in this team when it was Darius Garland. And then they upgraded, and then people really believed in this team. And now they're down 0-3. The answer that's like a bit of a joke, a bit of an answer rolled into one, is that they brought Dean Wade and Max Strus to a battle of the wings. And the Knicks had Mikal Bridges and OG Anunoby. Like, if you want me to really, you know, give it to you in one sentence, that's what I say. But overall, I think the reason the Cavaliers haven't looked as good in this series is because the New York Knicks are finding their pressure points. They're making it less about 5 versus 5, or you want to add in the coach, you want to add in whatever, you know, 18 factors versus 18 factors. They're making it more of like, hey, rock Rock is

0: gonna beat scissors. Rock's gonna beat scissors. They keep playing scissors. Let's keep playing rock. James Harden late in the game, right? Draymond Green did the best job of anyone on the planet talking about what was wrong with that stretch of play from the Cavaliers. Draymond said he knows who he is. He knows he's a winner, but he knows he's not a dribbler. He knows he's not a shooter. He knows he's not a, right? And it's his job to have the pride to say, Steph Curry is not on the floor to play defense. I don't care if it's a center that takes his matchup from him. Someone has to. The Cavaliers didn't do that. Whether their coach told them to or not, they died on the hill of James Harden guarding Jalen Brunson in isolation late. And I guess, yeah, I'll just throw you guys a bone. I haven't reported this anywhere, but like even just being in the tunnels of MSG, you know, after game one and ahead of game two, it was pretty easy to get the sense, even hearing directly from people on the Cavalier side of the world, that like some of the players were expecting Kenny to call a timeout at some point there late in that game. Those are players, their camps were like, hey, like what we were kind of watching, being like, what? Everyone just kind of got caught off guard because no way the Knicks actually pull off that comeback, right? And from then on, I think that stunning, stunning effort from New York genuinely froze Kenny Atkinson. He said, geez, well, you know, if I take a timeout, that doesn't help, that Harden's still got to be out there. He felt stuck. The Knicks are like, dude, you guys got a lot to figure out, but we're going to keep running up the score while you guys are at it. They haven't let up, you know? The Knicks all season played up and down to their competition. In the postseason, their entitlement problems have been behind them. And it's kind of a silly way to sum up how an elite team has performed, because it does imply that they could have been doing this all along and they just kind of didn't. But that's actually my exact point, is this: they literally could have been doing this all along. The problem is, or what the reason they didn't, is because they needed to go through this adversity, realize how ugly that grass can get. You spend so much time thinking the grass is green around the other side, you forget to water your own. You look down after a little bit, Jesus Christ. So, they, you know, it took the 2-9 stretch where they lost to a tanking Mavericks team with every veteran out. It took a really ugly period of basketball where I think if you asked the average Knick fan, they would be like, yeah, I don't know if Mike Brown makes it more than 1 year. We'll see. They figured it all a lot out, though. And it's that's kind of, any team was going to get caught up in this. So for Cleveland, especially being a team that's not been quick to adjust or to stop the bleeding or whatever, New York's having a field day with them.
1: Yeah, they are. They look to close out the series tonight against the Cavs. He's Chris Persiainen, covers the Knicks for Clutch Points, site expert at Daily Knicks for FanSided, digital content creator at The Fan as well. Give Chris a follow on X at Chris Persiainen. And Chris, we really appreciate the time. Enjoy game four, man. We hope to have you on again soon.
0: Thanks, you guys, Chris. So much. Got to give Pat Boyle some crap for me. Thank you.
1: Yeah, there you go. Great stuff from Chris. When we come back, we will stick with New York. We'll talk about the G-men. Is everything all right now with Jackson Dart, Abdul Carter, John Harbaugh? We'll talk about that next. PJ Glasser, Cordell Woodland, BetMGM tonight.
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We start peeking at the division standings and the wild card races in Major League Baseball. Cordell and myself will go through all the divisions in Major League Baseball and give our thoughts at this point as we're about 60 games into the MLB season. Also going to talk some NFL. We're going to get into the Rashee Rice news coming up in an hour. We're going to get into the New York Giants here in moments. And then Jake Hassan going to join us 9 p.m. Eastern time. Talk some college baseball. We got the bracket, the 64-team field in college baseball, the race to Omaha. Jake knows college baseball as well as anybody. Knows some MLB too. So we'll chat some baseball with Jake. Looking forward to that. Also, if you guys want to call the show, we've already had two callers. We've had a third that was in the waiting room. It's been great, you guys chatting in on this Memorial Day. So hit us up, 310-840-4910. Again, 310-840-4910. You can call in, you can text. You want to talk some Knicks, you want to talk some hockey, you want to talk some Spurs Thunder, NFL, whatever you want to talk, MLB, let us know, and we'll break it down here on BetMGM tonight. But Cordell, a couple of days ago, things were not so great in New York Giant land. As a lot of expectations, a lot of excitement for the G-men this upcoming season. They get John Harbaugh after he was let go by the Ravens for 18 years. They got a young up-and-coming quarterback in Jackson Dart. They got all these good pieces in that front four on that defense. But their quarterback, Jackson Dart, attended a Trump rally.

0: Ali, and that was not well received by one of his teammates, Abdul Carter, who tweeted out he thought this was AI. And a lot of people have come out and said this was not a smart move, because regardless of who you vote for and what your political affiliation is, when you're the quarterback of the Giants, this isn't the kind of thing that you probably should be doing when you know that you're going to get a lot of backlash for it, most likely. It seems like, you know, everybody's good now and they've made up behind the scenes, but certainly going to be a story here for the next couple weeks. Do you think this is going to be a distraction for the Giants moving forward, and maybe even as we get towards training camp and during the season?
1: Probably not. John Harbaugh, he had a similar instance like this. I want to say maybe last year around training camp time, he was asked about his visit with Trump at the time. And, John spoke pretty highly of Trump. He spoke highly of his meeting with him. And it wasn't necessarily received that great in Baltimore at the time. So I'm not surprised to see that this is happening in New York. But it moved on. It kind of was a story, and then it wasn't, you know. And so eventually games will be played. Eventually it will be about football. But as we sit here in May, it's not. It's about everything else. So this is the time period where you're going to have a lot of these types of stories be at the forefront of the headlines, because there's nothing football related to really talk about right now. I don't think that this is going to be something that carries over into the season. I don't anticipate it being a situation to where guys in his locker room all of a sudden don't like him because he's a Trump supporter. Like, I would imagine he's probably not the only one in there. When it comes to Abdul Carter, the topic aside, I don't necessarily love calling out your quarterback on social media, regardless of what the topic is. How is this going to end well? You know what I'm saying? And we're talking about a second year quarterback. It's just not a good look. It's just not a good look. And look, he may feel like what Dart did wasn't a good look. That could be fair, but that's something that I do think that you should probably handle behind closed doors, because again, what positives are going to come out from you calling out your quarterback in that regard? And now you're going to have everybody jumping on him, and it creates that division. So look, I'm not defending Dart, or I'm not getting on him for what he did either. At the end of the day, he's not breaking a law. It's him using his own right. And Abdul Carter used his own right to use his social media. I just don't think that anything positive can come out of you calling out your quarterback, literally for anything. It could be about whatever.
0: Totally agree on everything that you said. I think more so the story is about Abdul Carter rather than Jackson Dart. If you're Jackson Dart, like, you had to know going into that, when people found out what you were doing, you were introducing the president at his rally, that was going to garner some attention. But clearly you didn't seem to mind. But for Abdul Carter to come out on social media and voice his opinion rather than just calling him or texting him or handling it that way, that's where I look at kind of this story and I'm like, that is something that really, like, you should have just done behind closed doors. But like you said, Cordell, I mean, it's the end of May, you know, like, we won't see preseason games until August. A lot of time is going to pass till then. And at the end of the day, if the Giants are winning games, Dart's playing great, Carter's playing great, so I'll be a non-story. That's all the fans really care about. That's all the media cares about. Do you play well? Are you winning games? And we know winning cures everything. So I think that's really, to me, like, if this story happened in August, I think it would have been a little bit more interesting when kind of like you're preparing for games and you're getting ready for that. But all the way out here in May, I mean, this thing will blow over. BetMGM players will receive an Any Sport Parlay Boost token to use the Parlay Boost token at a parlay wager made up of any sport. Wagers to bet your slip and activate the token. If you win your wager that was made with the token, you will receive extra winnings. Cordell, what do you make

0: New York Giants for the upcoming season? Feels like a team that a bunch of people think can make the playoffs, maybe as a wild card team, maybe even be a surprise division winner. Doesn't feel like they're ready to win the Super Bowl necessarily, but with some of those young pieces that they have in place, the potential of some of those guys has Giants fans excited. And now they have a coach with a ton of credibility, and they've really been searching for a big time head coach ever since Tom Coughlin. I mean, it's been a nightmare, whether it's been Shurmur or Joe Judge or Dable, whatever it may be. It's been ugly for Giants fans. And they've given John Harbaugh the keys to the car. They gave him $100 million. It's his franchise. They just signed Joe Shane to be re-signed him to be the GM. Harbaugh's calling the shots. You know, I mean, that's just like a title. Harbaugh's making the decisions. I think we all know that. So what do you make of the Giants for the upcoming season? Do you think this can be a playoff team, or are you more so like, I kind of think they're only going to win 6 or 7 games?
1: Yeah, I mean, look, I'll try to put my biasness to the side. Anybody that's watching can kind of see at least the color of my hoodie. You may not be able to see what hoodie I'm wearing, but I do have affiliation to one of the teams in the NFC East, not being the Giants. That said, I think the Giants have had a pretty solid offseason, to be honest with you. I think getting Isaiah Likely is a steal. I think he's a stud. Anybody in the Baltimore area that's heard me talk about Isaiah Likely during his time with the Ravens has only heard me talk highly of him. I think he's an absolute stud. The Giants put out a screenshot of him, I guess, catching a one-handed pass in practice the other day. That's what he does. I've seen him do it so many different times. So I think Isaiah Likely will be a great addition for them. I like their draft as well. I just need Malik Nabers to get healthy. And I think that's the big thing for the Giants. It's tough to really put a lot of stock into them right now when arguably their best player may not be available to them to start the year. And even when he does get on the field, what does that look like? We're talking about a knee issue for a guy that's pretty early in his career. So this is kind of alarming to me. I don't feel good about that, but I do think the Giants defensively will be better this year. They've had talent on that side of the ball. They've just struggled to kind of get it all to come together. And I think that's their team issue in terms of their identity. They have scattered talent. And maybe that going to get John allows them to kind of play more as a team, because it just seems like they weren't able to get that talent to showcase consistently enough and enough to where it resulted into wins. I mean, they blew multiple leads this past year as well. So part of that is on a big part of that is on the defense, not being able to kind of shut the door. And then that's another concerning thing for me, because John is leaving a Ravens team whose defense struggled to close out games for them as well. John is kind of the poster child of blown leads in the NFL these days, of not being able to finish close games, to not being able to win big games. So I think it's going to be an up and down year for the Giants. I'm looking at them to be a 6-8 win team this year. I think there will be some elements that you'll see that they have taken a step forward in, but I think they're a young team that is still learning how to win. And that's what they got John for, to kind of give them some stability, to give them a coach that has been there and done that, that has won a Super Bowl, but can also bring some sort of winning culture to that team. And I do think we'll see elements of that this year, but I don't think we'll see it enough to where we're talking about the Giants being a playoff team. I think we're talking about an 8-win team max.
0: I think that's fair. I agree with you. And I feel the same way about Harbaugh and Jackson Dart as a head coach and a quarterback, where I think they're perceived to be a lot better at their jobs than they actually are. Like a lot of Giants fans think they just got one of the top head coaches in the NFL. And I do not believe that. Like, I do not think Harbaugh is a top 5 coach, whereas a lot of Giants fans and maybe some people around the NFL feel that way. I do not. I think he's a good football coach. But Cordell, I mean, as you know, for so many years in Baltimore, he had great talent. He comes into that job after they let go of Billick, and you got Ed Reed and Ray Lewis and Terrell Suggs and Haloti Ngata on defense. And then you get Joe Flacco as your quarterback, who definitely was up and down in the regular season. There's no denying how good Joe Flacco is in the postseason. Outside of Tom Brady, You could argue in that era, you

0: might not want any quarterback in January than Joe Flacco. His numbers are that good. And as you know, Cordell, there was a slide when Flacco was starting to fade a little bit where the Ravens weren't very good for 2-3 years, and there were talks of him getting fired, and then they got Lamar Jackson, which saved his job. Lamar turns into an MVP, one of the best players in the league. And because of their playoff failures the last few years and just the way things went down, how this past season went, it was time to move on. But I'm so interested now with the Giants as Harbaugh having a team with really like not proven guys, right? Malik Nabers, Jackson Dart, Abdul Carter, like all these guys are fun, exciting, young, talented players, Cam Scataboo, but it's not like you're walking in and you have Josh Allen as your quarterback. It's not like you're walking in and you have Ja'Marr Chase at wide receiver. So I feel the same way about Jackson Dart, where you saw flashes at quarterback. I want to see, can he win games in the pocket? I know he can win games running around and getting concussed every single week. I want to see if he can stand back there and win games with his arm. So that's my thoughts on the Giants, where I just personally feel like Dart and Harbaugh are good, but I don't think they're as good as everybody else does. And I lean with you where I think more so they're kind of a 7 or an 8-win football team for this upcoming season. 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We're going to talk some baseball to wrap up hour number two. It's Memorial Day. A lot of these division races are pretty good in Major League Baseball. If you want to talk about it, give us a call, 310-840-4910. Again, 310-840-4910. 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We'll be right back.
1: New York, it's your time. The Knicks have a 3-0 stranglehold on the Cavs and are just one game away from the NBA Finals for the first time this century. Westwood One Sports.
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1: PJ Glasser, Cordell Woodland here with you, filling in for Pat and Brad on Westwood One Sports. This is BetMGM Tonight. Coming up to kick off hour three, 8 p.m. Eastern time, we're going to talk some NBA. Who is the best player in the world right now in the NBA? Is it Wemby? Is it Jokic? Is it SGA? We'll get into that. We'll also talk some NFL and talk some college baseball with Jake Kassan. About an hour, 15 minutes, 9 p.m. Eastern time. We got the bracket that was released today. Jake's got a lot of thoughts, a lot of bets that he likes on the race to Omaha. Cordell and I get ready to talk some baseball. Before we do that, we got a caller, Kevin, out in Baltimore, wants to talk some Orioles after one of the best games of the season today. Orioles with a thrilling 9-7 victory over Tampa in the 13th inning. Kevin, appreciate you calling in. What are your thoughts on the state of the O's right now, 54 games into the season?
2: Thanks for having me on, fellas. Appreciate it. What up, Cordell?
3: What's going on, man?
2: No, a lot of the O's. It's documented. We've had some struggles to close out games. We've had some struggles to even really get in the game, a little bit. But in my opinion, we stayed in the fight. I think it was important to a guy like Colton Cowser and the rest of the team to get put in some tough spots and come through with a W for once instead of taking an L. I think it's a big momentum shifter if I'm the Orioles a little bit, because Tampa Bay is a very difficult team to get past. So maybe no better time than now to kind of get started and, just try to turn the ship a little bit. Appreciate you having me on, though, fellas.
1: Thanks, Kevin. I appreciate it. Cordell, look, you and I are both Orioles fans. I'm sure we feel the same way. It was

0: an awesome win today. It was a win they had to get because the Rays were so uncharacteristic. It was so un-Ray baseball with all the errors that they were making and the mistakes they were making. But I feel like this is the fourth or fifth time we've done this season with the Orioles where they have a game like this. You feel like it's going to change the momentum. You feel like this is the start of something big. And then they go out and tomorrow they'll lose 10-2. And then we'll be sitting there and we'll be like, here we go again. Nothing's changed. It's the same old Orioles. So as much as I want to be there with Kevin, as much as I want to be optimistic and say, I hope this was the start of something. I hope they can rip off 7-8 games in a row, sweep the Rays, maybe get back in the wild card picture because they're only 2 games back out of the American League wild card because of how bad the league has been this year. But Cordell, I feel like we've seen this so far through 2 months, man, where it's like they make progress, they have a great win, and then they just can never follow it up.
1: To your point, we can go back to April 13th where the Orioles erased a 7-1 deficit against the Diamondbacks. You've got a bunch of craziness happening in that game. You got Craig Albernaz taking a baseball off the face. You got Jeremiah Jackson, who ended up being the guy that hit the ball that hit Craig Albernaz in the face. He goes on to hit a grand slam in that game, ends up helping the Orioles come back, win 9-7. A lot of us at the time thought that would be the turning point for the Orioles to get hot. That was one of at least 4 to 5 instances so far this season to where we're wondering if that'll be the turning point. The most recent one was the Orioles taking 2 of 3 from the Yankees in Baltimore, and then they go to D.C. with a weekend series against the Nats. You're going up against one of the worst rotations in baseball, and they can't get to them. They lose that series to the Nats, and it's right back to the usual. Here we are again today. A great win for the Orioles, hard-fought win. They were resilient. They're fighting, scratching, clawing. They literally did whatever it took to get the win today. I will give them credit for that, no doubt. You've got them coming off back-to-back walk-off wins, back-to-back walk-off homers from Colton Kowser, who's been struggling as much as anybody offensively in that Orioles lineup. So there are reasons to be optimistic and kind of hope, really, because that's what it is right now when it comes to the Orioles. Everybody's hoping that this is the thing that turns their season around. I'm just hesitant to say that it will be. I mean, I can't ignore the fact that the Rays had 4 errors today. That's not the way the Rays play baseball. That's just not. So how often are you going to rely on that? Do you think they're going to commit 2 errors tomorrow? I would be willing to bet money that the Orioles commit 2 errors tomorrow and not the Rays, considering how the Orioles defense has been this year. Bradish has gotten better. His last few starts have been really good. He's looking the part. They need Trevor Rogers to kind of catch on and really a couple of these other guys in this rotation. But for me, it just boils down to them offensively. I just don't trust the Orioles offensively to be the type of offense that they have to be to be at their best in the long term for this season. They're going to have spurts to where they win some of these games. And again, I do give them credit for fighting till the end and helping. And that showed up today in them getting the win. But I just don't see sustainability at the plate, among other things. Their defense is a huge issue in itself. But I continue to say if the Orioles are going to have any success this year, it's going to be because they're one of the best offensive teams in baseball. I just don't see that being the case for them.
0: I don't either. And Cordell, I mean, they've had one of the easiest schedules in baseball. I think this was their only like 3rd or 4th win this season against a team with a winning record. And they haven't had many series against teams with winning records, but they got swept at New York. They got swept at Tampa. They did win those 2 games at Camden against the Yankees that you mentioned. They won today against the Rays. If I'm missing another series, like I think that's their only 3 wins this year against teams with winning records. So they've had one of the easiest schedules in baseball, and they really haven't been able to take advantage of it. I know the White Sox now have a winning record, and they swept Chicago earlier in the year, but when they played them, they did not. So, I mean, they still are going to have to play all those teams in the National League, right? The Dodgers, the Padres, the Brewers, the Cubs. They're going to have to play all these teams, and there's just nothing that I've seen that makes me feel like they're going to play up to the level of their competition. So We all keep waiting for them to flip the page. We've been waiting

0: for them to flip the page for 2 years. It hasn't happened. Maybe today was the day, but like you, we've seen too many examples of this. It's one step forward, two steps back. So I'm good on buying into the O's making a turnaround. That division, though, Tampa with that loss today, the Yankees beat Kansas City. Now a 3.5 game lead for the Rays in the American League. I like Tampa still in this division, Cordell. I like Tampa to win the American League. I think they're the best team, and I think their brand of ball is going to play the best in October. So I'm in on the Rays. A lot of people are going to like the Yankees, especially at the price that you might be getting them to win that division. Who do you like to win the AL East?
1: Yeah, I mean, look, it's tough to argue against the Rays. The thing that helps me put stock into them is that this isn't a team that's hanging on one stat line or they're just the best home run team. We saw it even in extras today. They're bunting. They're getting sack flies. They're hitting the ball through gaps, soft contact. I mean, they just find different ways. They're running the base paths well. Usually they're a defensive sound team. That wasn't the case today. And their rotation is healthy and has been one of the better ones in the American League. So I do just think that their game has the sustainability that even when they do get into a little bit of a rut, they have multiple avenues to play their way out of it, health dependent. And as I look around the American League East right now, the Yankees are there, but the Yankees have times where they forget how to hit a baseball, and really Blue Jays, Orioles, Red Sox, I mean, you're kind of just holding out hope that those teams could turn it around. I'm starting to lose faith in the Blue Jays, though. I do think that most likely it is the Rays division to lose.
0: No doubt. And another reason I like the Rays long term, Seattle and the Yankees are up there in terms of pricing, but the Rays in the trop is a house of horrors for the Yankees. And Seattle had one good year where their bats showed up, but this year feels like the rest, where the pitching's there and the hitting's not. So I'm in on Tampa. We'll talk about some of the other divisions coming up later on in the show. It's kickoff hour three. Who's the best player in the NBA? We discuss next. BetMGM tonight.
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3: 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Stanley from New York owed $93,000. The IRS placed a levy on his bank account. Coast One released the levy and settled with the IRS for $2,000. Mark in Michigan owed $225,000. After Coast One stepped in, Mark walked away paying less than $1,500. 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
4: 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It's reported that the Treasury shows about $6 trillion in assets and over $47 trillion in liabilities. 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
1: PJ Glasser, Cordell Woodland here with you. 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Hope everybody had a great weekend, winding down, listening to us, and get ready to turn on some NBA and NHL because we got a great slate of games, a pivotal game three in the Stanley Cup playoffs between the Canadiens and the Hurricanes. Carolina minus 155 favorite in that one. Total is 5.5. You want to get some bets in. And then in the NBA, the New York Knicks looking to advance to the NBA Finals for the first time since 1999. They look for their 11th straight playoff win and their second straight sweep as they try to take down the Cleveland Cavaliers. And then they just kick their feet back and hope for a seven-game war between San Antonio and Oklahoma City before they hop on a plane and travel to one of those two cities for a best of seven where we will crown an NBA champion. So that game getting ready to tip off. Final thoughts, Cordell, on that one before we continue to talk NBA and dive into who we think currently is the best basketball player in the world, and who is going to be the next U.S.-born player to win MVP, because we've had a stretch here of foreign players with SGA and Giannis and Jokic and all these types of guys that have won MVP. So before we get into that and game four tips off, who do you like tonight between the Knicks and the Cavs?
2: Yeah, I mean, I've been holding out hope that the Cavs will make this a series and will fight back. If not tonight, literally, it's over, obviously. Breaking news there. But I just like to think that Cleveland will give their home fans something to cheer about in this series. They've been so